0: this whole emotional, gut-wrenching case to be replayed.
1: Iran is escalating its attacks across the Gulf, launching missiles and drones at Kuwait and other U.S. allies. Kuwait says its air defenses intercepted the attacks. According to Tehran, the strikes are in retaliation for U.S. bombardments of Iran earlier this week. And as the war with Iran drags on, so are U.S. troop deployments.
2: What we've learned is that U.S. military forces in the region are being extended, some into early next year. Specifically, we're talking about the Army's 82nd Airborne Division, which arrived in the Middle East earlier this year, around the gear up for the war with Iran that eventually took place.
1: ABC's Louis Martinez. Fuel prices continue to rise and diesel fuel nationally hit a record high today. Vice President J.D. Vance today at the White House briefing saying, if not for the administration, fuel would be even more expensive.
3: We've been quite successful up to this point. Gas, frankly, could have been much, much higher were it not for our efforts. But I'm not going to make a promise about when it's going to return to $3. What I will say is that we have to remember, why are we doing this? Number one, it's so that Iran never has a nuclear weapon.
1: Activist, journalist, and feminist icon Gloria Steinem has died. Her foundation says she passed away at her home on Wednesday in New York City. Steinem was 92. 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
1: Texas could be getting more rain and severe storms after Tropical Storm Edward flooded out parts of the Houston area. ABC News meteorologist Kenton Jewicki has more.
6: We do still have multiple flash flood warnings here. That's because the remnants of that tropical storm are continuing to move through. And they're also giving us this level 3 out of 4 flood risk here from Athens down to Crockett. It's for 1 inch per hour rainfall rates and 1 to 3 inches of total rainfall accumulation possible. Some areas, though, could see more if that just sticks around a little bit too long.
1: TikTok is making updates, which could change how its 100 million U.S. users engage in the comments.
7: The video platform is adding a new voice note feature. So this is sort of like how you can text people voice notes. Now you can record a voice message up to 60 seconds long and post it as a comment on TikTok. Then anyone can tap and listen to what you said. TikTok's also adding a feature where you can create a live poll in the comments, asking people what they think, for example, about what outfit you should wear, what you should post about the next day. The company says this is turning the comment section into its own experience. It's worth noting that that voice note feature only applies to users ages 18 and older. Elizabeth Schulze, ABC News, Washington.
1: Former Venezuelan President Nicolas Maduro is asking a federal judge to dismiss the drug trafficking case against him, claiming he's protected by head of state immunity. Maduro and his wife both pleaded not guilty after they were captured by U.S. forces in Venezuela in January. Their trial is scheduled for next June. Dave Packer, ABC News.
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9: Now, your AccuWeather forecast.
10: Clouds breaking for tonight, low 58. Partial sunshine, a shower on Friday, high 80. Tomorrow night, cloudy, low 70.

0: 60. Cloudy, a passing shower Saturday, high 72. Sunday, sun and clouds with a high 72. Monday, sunny and nice with a high for Labor Day, 76. I'm AccuWeather's Andy Robb on Southern Maine's official weather station, News Radio 98.5 FM and AM 560 WGAN.
1: He's here. He's here. Now, broadcasting from the underground command post, deep in the bowels of a hidden bunker, somewhere under the brick and steel of a nondescript building, we've once again made contact with our leader, Mark Levin.
2: Hello, America. Mark Levin here. Our number, and we'll take calls at the bottom of the hour if you're interested, 877-381-3811. I'm going to let J.D. speak for himself at the White House press briefing today when he was questioned. And this is going to linger. This is going to just keep going at it, going at it, going at it. And I guess his position is he's loyal to his friend, even though his friend is not loyal to the president. His friend is not loyal to him. And it's not even a matter of loyalty. It's the things that Tucker Carlson says and believes and so forth and so on. The question that has arisen is, how can this possibly be your friend, or at least how can he remain your friend? Cut 17, go.
3: Tucker Carlson has called for the president's impeachment, and many accuse him of trying to jeopardize U.S.-Israel relations. What do you say to those who are uneasy with your close relationship with Carlson and claim that you're avoiding addressing a lot of these issues which may be causing divisions within the GOP?
4: Well, look, I'm not avoiding addressing anything. Everybody knows that Tucker Carlson and I are friends, and I think it's very obvious that Tucker has said some things that I disagree with. He said some things about the President of the United States that I think are just wrong. I think yesterday somebody sent me a clip that said that he would support El Sayed over Rogers. I think El Sayed's a crazy person, and I think whatever your views on Mike Rogers' specific policy prescriptions, I'd like to have a non-crazy person like Mike Rogers representing Michigan and the United States Senate rather than a crazy person like El Sayed. That said, what my attitude towards this, and I try to practice what I preach. And I remember when I became the vice presidential nominee, one of the hardest things for me personally is not when people attacked me, but when people attacked my wife, including friends of hers who knew her heart, who knew what a good person she was. And I remember thinking to myself, what a travesty it is that in the United States of America, we let political disagreements define who our friends.
2: I have to stop right there. And he's absolutely right to defend his wife, and she shouldn't be attacked. And she certainly shouldn't be attacked the way she's been attacked by this El Sayed. I'm with him 100%. It's really appalling, as a matter of fact. But that's not the case with Carlson. Carlson has attacked the president in vicious ways. The Antichrist, really? And other kinds of outrageous comments. And more than that, he is an out-of-the-closet Jew hater. And he spreads his anti-Semitism and his Holocaust and a Third Reich rewrite of history. He embraces Putin. He attacks Christians. And it goes on and on. It's just a very evil, sleazy individual. That is not the vice president's wife, who is a lovely woman, a classy woman. And look at her. She's an outstanding mother. So people who take shots at his wife are absolutely outrageous, and they clearly shouldn't do it. But engaging this buffoon, this Tucker Carlson, that's a totally different situation. Go ahead.
4: So, yeah, Tucker is a friend of mine. Tucker is a friend despite the fact that we disagree on a number of things. And I'm not going to play the game where I throw friends under the bus because I have...
2: It's not a game. It's not a game. And I also think it's too late. I think the hole has been dug, and it is what it is. And I think the Democrats will use it. I think the Republicans will use it. And I can see why they would use it. So... That's That's what I'm troubled by. And he's going to have to keep explaining it to people. And then the question comes up, well, you guys disagree on things and agree on things. Well, what do you agree on? So this will all play out in the course of a primary and a general election for sure. The Democrats, they don't mess around. They're sleazy as hell. And I've done my best in the most polite way I know. I'm not buddies with all these folks. To try and prod, you know, to disassociate yourself from Carlson. To clarify some of your own remarks with Joe Rogan and so forth. And apparently that's not happening. And so there will be political consequences as a result, I'm sure of it. Go ahead.
4: That is a terrible place for the United States to go. And if you have a disagreement with somebody politically, even over a deeply held issue, you should still be friends with that person, because the whole republic depends on people of different perspectives being able to talk to one another.
2: I don't talk to racists. I don't talk to bigots and anti-Semites. I know we have shows that do that with podcasters, and this is how they get their clicks and their hits and their algorithms up and all the rest of it. And that's the name of that game. But it's not, in my view, it's not what we ought to be doing. And so I don't agree with that comment. Go ahead.
4: Everybody else to do the same.
2: Expect everybody else to do what? Nobody's asking somebody or him to turn on a good friend. Just to turn on a good friend because there's a policy disagreement. When it comes to Tucker Carlson, a lot of people understand, most of us understand, it's not about a policy disagreement. Supporting Israel, opposing Israel. Funding this, funding that. That's not the issue. The issue is his bigotry. That's what it is. The issue is his hate for our country while he embraces Putin, an enemy. The issue is his embrace of Qatar and even Hamas. Directly and indirectly. The issue is what he's tried to do to our president and undermined him. That's the issue. How quickly he stabs the president in the back. Again, we've talked about this. It's one thing to have a different opinion than the president if it's a rational opinion and it's spoken in a polite way and a respectful way. He's the president of the United States and we love him. We want him to succeed. It's quite another to call him the Antichrist. Or to say he should be removed by impeachment or by whatever means. That's different. And here's the thing, and this is my concern as well. When you're the Veep because the president chose you. There's a loyalty factor there too, and I think the president has been very, how can I put this? Very accommodating, is that the word, Rich? Something like that. Because all presidents wouldn't tolerate it, to be perfectly honest with you. Okay, that's it. That's my view, and you can take it or leave it. I want us to win, but I also want us to have... This is why you attack the 1980s? You attack the 1980s. I don't remember the president or the vice president then. Having friends like Tucker Carlson. I don't remember the vice president having, and I don't remember this kind of bigotry and Jew hatred from that friend. I just don't. I don't. All right, enough of this. I've said what I need to say. We'll be right back.
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5: On the advice of counsel, I respectfully decline to answer based upon my rights under the Fifth Amendment to the Constitution.
6: 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I did. I lied to you all. And by the way, I was hoping to kill people. I am an evil man, and I should go to jail. Like, he can start saying stuff like that, and he can't go to jail. 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It doesn't get to refrain from answering all the questions. It gets to refrain from self-incrimination.
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Why do people online, my brothers and sisters out there, Mr. and Mrs., claim that I've changed? Have I changed? I defend what I defend. I call out what I call out. You've changed from what I used to. Why? Because I think Tucker's a skunk? I haven't changed in the least. Now, we all, you know, you get older and that. But no, when it comes to principles and my articulation of my principles, I haven't changed in the least. So I don't know what they're talking about. You know, I used to listen to you and I don't anymore. Well, I got to be honest with you. We have a nice, vibrant, strong audience. Radio, TV, books, whatever it is. Because we're trying to

0: to promote our agenda. We're trying to save this republic against the common enemy that we have. So when we have people who are stabbing us in the back, people who are trying to divert our attention, people are trying to drag us into some crazy-ass conspiracy or something like that, yeah, I reject all that stuff. Absolutely reject it. I'm not a... Look, I'm a radio host and a TV host. And the radio program is on a podcast, too. But I'm not a podcaster. I decided 3 months in, you know what they told me at Westwood One? Your podcast is doing great. And you know what I told them? I don't want to do it anymore. I've got my radio show 3 hours a day. That's plenty of time to talk and so forth and so on. I thought, let me try a new format, a new platform. And then I said, what am I doing? Seriously. Isn't that what I said, Rich? Pretty much. That was it. Too much going on. And I want to do what I do very, very well. I'm a radio guy. I'm not a podcast guy. Everybody and their mother's a podcast guy. And there's only a handful of really good ones. And many of them are my friends. The rest of them, not so much. You know, they're out there with the bigotry. They're out there trashing women. They're out there trashing this. And they draw an audience. That's fine. I'm not into it. I'm just not. I've got 3 hours to say what I need to say or want to say or what I want to convey, as well as at the end of pretty much the third hour to have interaction when I can with you. I like that better. A lot better. So let's see. Let's go to our calls. Got a lot of calls. I'm going to start right from the bottom up, or top down, I should say. Maryland, Las Vegas, Nevada, KVGO. Oh, that's our new station, isn't it, Mr. Producer? I think it is, right?
1: Yes.
0: We're both guessing. We think it is, but I'm pretty sure it is. And welcome, everybody. We're very proud to be there. Go right ahead.
1: Okay. Hi, Mark. It is a new station. It just started on Monday.
0: We're very excited. I want the ownership there, the management there, you folks there to know how thrilled we are to be on this station. It's a fantastic station. And we've been talking about, you know, working it out with them for a little while now. And they were very excited, as are we. Go right ahead. I'm sorry.
1: That's fine. Thank you. Okay, I'm glad to speak with you. Okay, the reason I'm calling is on Monday of this week, there was a Republican-Jewish coalition which took place here in Las Vegas, and Vance spoke there, and he did not, as you said, discuss anything to do with Tucker Carlson as far as distancing himself, and it's very, very disappointing for Jewish voters such as myself. And also, I have a lot of friends who are Democrats that I've known for many, many years, and I was hoping that with the climate of anti-Semitism and all that's going on, they might go over to the Republican side. But now that Vance has not distanced himself from Carlson and Megyn Kelly and others, it's not looking good. And I just wanted to know what else you could say about that subject.
0: Well, I've said everything I can think of, and it is concerning. We'll see how this goes. You see, the time to do this is now, if he's going to do it, because as it gets closer to the primaries and so forth and so on, he's going to have challenges. And these people are going to challenge him, and they're going to bring it up, and he's going to have to deal with it, and maybe he'll deal with it in the most brilliant way imaginable. And then if you get through the primary, then you got to deal with the general election, which, of course, the media will be against us and all the rest of it. I just posted something yesterday, and I said, this is very simple. Very simple, no word salads, just say, I oppose anti-Semitism at all times and in every way. And number two, I reject Tucker Carlson's friendship, his disloyalty.

0: and just say it. How hard was that, Marilyn?
1: It's very easy, and the problem is he has to be, Vance has to be willing to take a side. He's not willing to do that. He's too in the middle and wishy-washy.
0: Well, maybe this is his belief system. Has that ever occurred to you?
1: It has. And
0: so we shall see. We shall see. We got plenty of time. We got plenty of time.
1: Frightening. The climate is very scary.
0: It
1: reminds me of Germany in 1939. And it's, you know, it's just...
0: This is why Trump is so incredible. He's incredible as a president of all the people. He's incredible because he doesn't have a racist bone in his body, despite what the left-wing race baiters say. He is, and his family has been, his father was, very pro-Israel and supportive of the Jewish faith and Jewish people. He is a practicing Christian, and he loves his own faith and so forth and so on. He's the real deal. And so a lot of MAGA conservatives, and many of whom are Jewish conservatives who supported the president, you know, they want the same kind of clarity from number two. But we're not getting that right now. No question about that. Marilyn, thank you. And I will wish you happy Rosh Hashanah. That's coming up next week. I know, but still. Let's keep going, shall we? Yes, we can. Brian, Clearwater, Florida, on the Mark Levin app. Go right ahead.
2: Hi, Mark. How's it going?
0: Let me look. Great. Thank you.
2: Okay. So you've been touching on and talking a lot about the importance of, with the Iranian situation, to arm the people in Iran. Mm-hmm. And I totally support that, too. And, you know, we've got these crazy Democrats in our country now. And, which try to do things like push gun control. They like to call it gun control, but I think it's, you know, the elimination of gun rights along with other rights. And whenever you hear the Democrats talk about gun control, I think people should look at the extreme situation that's happening in Iran right now when people don't have the, you know, their rights are taken away. I mean, it's terrible. Look at the people that
0: oppose. If you look at the last major gun control decision, which was less gun control and decontrol by the Supreme Court, and you read at length what Clarence Thomas had to say. Clarence Thomas said one of the first things that happened with the freed blacks after the Civil War is that the Klan and others disarmed them so they couldn't defend themselves against the lynch mobs and so forth and so on. That's all quite true. Thanks for your call, Brian. We'll be right back.

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1: ABC News, I'm Dave Packer. The judge in the Lindsay Clancy murder trial, sending the jury home for the day after 36 hours of deliberations over 6 days. Twice already, defense attorney Kevin Reddington claims one juror is refusing to follow the law that says a defendant must be proved guilty beyond a reasonable doubt. As the war with Iran drags on, so are U.S. troop deployments.
2: What we've learned is that U.S. military forces in the region are being extended, some into early next year. Specifically, we're talking about the Army's 82nd Airborne Division, which arrived in the Middle East earlier this year, around the gear up for the war with Iran that eventually took place.
1: ABC's Louis Martinez. Fuel prices continue to rise. Diesel fuel nationally hit a record high today. The Trump administration making an urgent appeal to the Supreme Court to allow new postal service rules for mail-in ballots to take effect immediately. Critics say the rules could infringe on the state's authority to run elections. Activist, journalist, and feminist icon Gloria Steinem, dead at 92. This is ABC News.
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4: On the advice of counsel, I respectfully decline to answer based upon my rights under the Fifth Amendment to the Constitution.
5: Dr. Fauci was, pardoned for an entire time period for anything he would have done in that time period by Joe Biden. 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He can literally stand up in the middle of Congress and say, yeah, I lied to you all. I did. I lied to you all. And by the way, I was hoping to kill people. I am an evil man, and I should go to jail. Like, he can start saying stuff like that, and he can't go to jail. He can't. Yeah, by the way, that's not how that works. It doesn't get to refrain from answering all the questions. It gets to refrain from self-incrimination.
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6: Hi, it's Matt from the WGAN Morning News. 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
3: Now, your AccuWeather forecast.
7: Clouds breaking for tonight, low 58. Partial sunshine, a shower on Friday, high 80. Tomorrow night, cloudy, low 60. Cloudy, a passing shower Saturday, high 72. Sunday, sun and clouds with a high 72. Monday, sunny and nice with a high for Labor Day, 76. I'm AccuWeather's Andy Robb on Southern Maine's official weather station, News Radio 98.5 FM and AM 560 WGAN.
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1: Thank you. Thank you, everybody. Thank you. Please be seated. Okay. I want to tell you about monetary gold. We love monetary gold. We love gold and we love monetary gold. And you know, over the past month, more and more people have been reaching out to Monetary Gold for a free evaluation of their current gold holdings. Now, for those of you who don't have any gold holdings, I'll get to you in just a moment because I think you should diversify, in my humble opinion. But some people have gold and silver and platinum, maybe just a little, maybe more than a little. Some people have it in their pensions. Yeah, you can do that now. Some people have it in a vault at a bank or maybe even in their home. But what do you really know what you possess? That's the key. That's the key. And so Monetary Gold has the experts. It knows these markets within a market, as I call it. And that's what they are. Like, if you own gold coins, what kind of gold coins are they? How old are the gold coins? What kind of country are these gold coins a currency of? Are they a currency? Or do you have gold bars, bullion? What else might you have? Now, what's the market for that particular product, whether it be gold or silver or platinum? What's the market? What is the investment environment for it? How has it done over the past period of time? And so they will do this evaluation for you. They will do it absolutely free. Absolutely free. All you have to do is contact them because they don't have your number. And let me tell you, they're not going to harass you or anything like that. It's free. They want to earn your trust. And you can also get the free gold and silver guide. That's for those of you who have precious metals and those of you who are still thinking about it. And I think you ought to get the free gold and silver guide. You'll be able to learn more. It's in plain English. It's very beautiful. It's very informative. I've got one right on my desk here. It is the number one guide of its kind over the last 25 years. So there's a lot of good going on here with Monetary Gold. They want to show you the ropes. They want to show you what is available, the markets within the markets, and then you'll make your own decision. They're not going to beat you over the head, but they do want to show you what's available to you in these different markets and so forth. 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Let's go back to the gene pool, shall we? I think we shall. Now, Bill, you should feel free to remove things once, you know, people, once we've spoken to them, just to clean up the board a little bit. Let's go to Barry. Fairfax, Virginia. Now, Barry is an Iranian-American. He was in the middle of talking last night. I asked him to call back with the great WMAL, or as we fondly call it, WMAL. How are you, Barry?
2: Yes, sir. Thank you. How are you?
1: Very well, thank you.
2: Yesterday, you mentioned that a religious leader said that the zakat, which is the obligatory charity, can be used for political donations, and this is absolutely against what Quran says. Mm-hmm. It has a very specific order, and it's supposed to be 2.5% paid in this order to parents, relatives, orphans, poor, and the traveling alien. The what is known as Sharia laws, full of man-made laws. There is no mention, for example, they say if you change your religion, they can kill you or give you lashes because you had alcohol. All of these are man-made, especially young people who were fortunate enough to be born here in the U.S. to families who are Muslims. They should go and read the Quran for themselves. There is a very credible, easy-to-read translation in a non-profit website. They don't accept any donations. It's NELD.org, NELD.org. They can search these things and see for themselves that what is commonly known

0: this. They did the same thing over there. People should not be fooled, and our fellow Americans better wake up before it's too late, because right now, at least we have Second Amendment here. In Iran, the problem, like you're saying, is they're disarmed. How are they going to fight against these evil people?
1: Yeah, I just think to tell them to go out and fight again without arming them, I just can't. I can't stomach that. I just can't. And we literally are in a position to help them. And if we don't feel like we can, you know, I see even some of my friends are experts going on and on about what the problem is with that. They're very risk averse. I'm not risk averse when we're in the middle of a war trying to help people and help ourselves. Then let's ask the Israelis, the Mossad, to do it. They seem to know where the bodies are hidden over there. And I guarantee you that Netanyahu would say, yes, let's take this damn regime out. But, you know, he is constrained somewhat. And I just feel like now is the time. And the president has brought us to the point where the economy is so bad, where there's some disorganization, that now is the perfect time, and it may be the only time to get this done. Barry, I want to thank you. Thank you for coming back, calling again, and God bless you, my friend, and best to your family as well. All right. I want to squeeze in a few more here, if we may. May we? I think we may. I mean, after all, it is my show, Mr. Producer. Let's see here. Let us go to, I'm bouncing around all over the country. Let us go to Jim. Varump, Nevada? Is there a Varump on Sirius XM satellite?
2: It's Parump. P-A-H-R-U-M-P.
1: Oh, Parump. Parump. Well, of course, I knew that. I was just joking. No, not really. I didn't. Yes, sir.
2: So I agree. There should be consequences for these elected officials. They shouldn't be seated. I would take it one step further. If they are seated and it's found out that they are not bound by the oath of the Constitution, that they should be jailed. And I guess I'm looking for education.
1: Well, they're not going to be jailed because it's not a crime per se. And they're not going to be charged. I'm just saying they can be removed, expelled, but I don't know that they'd have the votes to do that either. Let's just get it right up front. We know who they are. They've made a lot of comments.
2: Exactly. Yes. So why do you think that the framers did not add consequences into the Constitution for things like this?
1: This is an interesting question, because a couple of reasons. They weren't. That's Sharia law, right? They were putting together a national government where the states would have that kind of authority, not the national government, and the states would never give the national government that kind of authority. It's probably a good thing in many respects. That's number one. Number two, they really meant it when they said separation of power, so it's still left to the executive branch to decide what cases to bring or not bring. But there was no such thing as a criminal code or a federal criminal code. They had local crimes and perhaps state crimes and so forth and so on, but there weren't federal crimes. That would come a little bit later. The whole codification of criminal law wouldn't come for like half a century later. So the federal government was not supposed to be where all the action is, which is where most of the action is now. And so that was their mindset, if that makes sense.
2: I see. It does. So what do you think the mindset was, though, for shall not be infringed, like your previous caller, Ryan, was talking about the Second Amendment? Shall not be infringed. If it shall, then what would be the consequences?
1: Well, here's the thing about shall not be infringed and all that. The Bill of Rights was intended for the federal government, the individual versus the federal, not the states. What happened was, really, starting about 80 years ago, maybe a little bit longer, but not much, the Supreme Court developed what it called the incorporation doctrine, and it started to apply one or another of the 10 amendments, the first 10 amendments, to the states, particularly when it came to civil rights and liberties like due process and

0: warrants and probable cause and all that stuff. So they applied it to the states. But when they were adopted, it had nothing to do with the states other than the states adopting it to protect the individual from the federal government. People don't understand, and it's understandable why they don't, that you're really citizens of the federal government, the national government, and you're citizens of the state. So you're a citizen of both. And so back in the Civil War, this is what's, Civil War ended it, but this is what the debate was about. Because people would say, you know, I'm a citizen of the state, and I don't have to listen to that. And it was Madison, the father of the Constitution, in response to a letter, who wrote that the states could not secede. And he said the states could not secede for one simple reason. By seceding, they would deny their citizens the citizenship of the national government as well. So they couldn't do it. That was his argument, the father of the Constitution. Well, of course, it took a civil war to put an exclamation mark on that. Excuse me. Cholera. Thank you for your call, my friend. We will be right back.
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6: 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I just got to tell you, they're disgusting. 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The Republican Party or independents in the nation did not cause this problem. They did.
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0: Hello, hello, hello. The show flies by again, the fastest show on radio. At least for me it is, but then again, I'm the host. 25 years ago, on 9/11, America faced the heartbreak of terrorism at home. A surprise attack by the Islamists out of Saudi Arabia. Given support by Qatar. I never forget this, and you shouldn't either. 3 years ago, on October 7, 2023, Islamists again, this time Hamas, slaughtered in the most horrible ways 1,200 innocent human beings, Israelis and others. Different decades, different attacks, the same evil, the same perpetrators. Each year, the International Fellowship of Christians and Jews hosts Flags of Fellowship. It's a movement where thousands of congregations display memorial flags to honor the 1,200 lives lost on October 7. It's a way to stand with Israel in faith and prayer and remembrance and solidarity. As they suffered October 7th and we suffered September 11th. Same enemy. Each flag represents a loved one, family forever changed, a promise that we will never forget. And today, hatred and violence still threaten our world. It's spreading now more than ever, not since the 1930s in Hitler's Germany. Yet Scripture calls on us to stand firm, comfort the grieving, honor the lost, shine a light in the darkness. Together we remember, honor, and declare that evil will not have the final word. 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That's L-E-V-I-N for thefellowship.org. You know, I've started to think about something I never thought I'd ever have to think about, and I never did think about. What is this country going to look like 50 years from now? When most of us parents will be dead and gone, what our children and grandchildren, what are they going to be facing? What's the world going to look like with the rise of communism and Islamism? And the Democrat Party, which is really sort of opens the door to these things. What's going to happen? Let's go to John Denver, North Carolina, Charlotte, North Carolina. SXM Satellite, Sirius XM Satellite. John, how are you?
1: Good, Mark. How are you?
0: Very well. Thank you, sir.
1: Yes. Hey, look, thank you for taking my call. Look, these data centers, I'm 100% behind you and support it, but I just have to ask the question. You know, these guys are spending $26 million for land. They're spending $80 million to build a building and infrastructure and all that stuff. Why can't they just repurpose buildings that are sitting around empty? I drive around a lot, and I see a lot of empty buildings.
0: Let me slow you down. Some of them are. It depends if they exist. You know, they have to have them where they need them. And some of them are. But again, that's going to be up to local governments.
1: I understand that. And I go to my planning board meeting, so I understand that.
0: Then you know.
1: But I just don't see them doing anything to...
0: Well, now, here's the thing. If I'm coming in there and I'm a big, muscular company, and I say, look, I want to spend hundreds of millions of dollars in your community to build two data centers. And I want to put one here, and we'd like to put one here, but we need to acquire the property and so forth and so on. I'm on the zoning board, or whatever people call them. We have a zoning board. And I say, okay, let me tell you about this empty high school over here. Let me tell you about this. Let me tell you about... It's the kinds of conversations that take place. So we all live in our own little experience, driving in the same towns and so forth and so on. But these things are going on, and they do go on. And there's also land out there that people aren't using that they want to sell and they want to make a profit. And again, the local government is responsible for looking at that and making decisions. And That is the way it works, whether it's oil companies, whether it's steel companies, aluminum companies, whatever the industry is. All right, John, I got to run. Thank you, brother. I appreciate it. We salute our armed forces, police officers, firefighters, emergency personnel, our truckers, ICE. We love you folks. Thank you. The men and women in Ukraine, the men and women in Israel, the men and women in Iran.
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4: 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The premiere of gameplay footage from the highly anticipated Grand Theft Auto 6 topped Netflix's viewing charts last week, reaching more than 31 million views and outperforming a new film from Robert De Niro.
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4: The near 27-minute video shows off the open-world crime game ahead of its planned November 19th release. It was exclusive to Netflix for 6 hours before it was released on YouTube and other video platforms. That window helped the footage surpass the new movie The Whisper Man and the fifth season of Outer Banks to debut as number one on the charts in 87 of the 93 countries that Netflix tracks globally.
6: What have you gotten yourselves into? I want to know everything.
4: It was a first for Netflix to feature marketing for an upcoming video game like this. The last edition of the game sold more than 230 million copies, and the new one is expected to be one of the most lucrative entertainment products of all time. Karen Moscow, Bloomberg Radio.
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13: Nearly 36 hours into deliberations, Lindsey Clancy's defense attorney suggested a lone juror is all that stands between the Massachusetts mother who killed her three children and a verdict of not guilty by reason of insanity.
14: There's a person who has doubt but will not listen to the judge's instruction.
13: Defense attorney Kevin Reddington claims one juror is refusing to follow the law that says a defendant must be proved guilty beyond a reasonable doubt, leaving the jury of 9 women and 3 men deadlocked for days.
15: ABC's Aaron Katursky from the courtroom. President Trump announcing that he's appointing Adam Tell, Assistant Secretary of the Army for Civil Works, to become Acting Secretary of the Army effective immediately. This comes after Dan Driscoll resigned as Army Secretary earlier.

0: Earlier this week, now a growing number of lawmakers, Democrats and Republicans, are publicly criticizing Defense Secretary Pete Hegseth for his handling of the war in Iran and recent Pentagon leadership changes. ABC's Mary Bruce.
1: The White House standing by Hegseth and Commerce Secretary Howard Lutnick, who now says he misspoke when he falsely said there haven't been American deaths in Iran. Lutnick says he was thinking of the operation in Venezuela and acknowledges the 18 U.S. service members who have died, and he is apologizing.
0: The Trump administration threatening to revoke the tax-exempt status of all private schools using race and admission scholarships or other education programs. Authorities in Minneapolis say Wednesday's mass shooting at an apartment building started out outside during an arranged custody handoff. Police say the gunman, identified as Carlton Johnson, died in a shootout with responding officers. Brian Sweetberg lives in the building.
2: There was blood on the entry on the main lobby. There was a lady laying in a puddle of blood.
0: In total, two residents were killed and five other people were hurt, including three police officers. You're listening to ABC News.
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0: An old school app is enjoying new popularity, perhaps because of a very public stance it's taking. ABC's Jim Ryan has more.
5: At President Trump's urging, Apple has changed the name of Lake Ontario to Lake America on its mapping app. MapQuest, though, has refused, and tracking firm App Figures says MapQuest downloads have soared 6,000%.
0: Google Maps also updated the name over the weekend. Apple and Google show Lake America for U.S. users, while users outside the U.S. still see Lake Ontario. Texas Governor Greg Abbott surveyed damage today from the Ross Fire burning in Palo Pinto and Jack counties west of Dallas. The fire is still burning amid hot, dry conditions. Governor Abbott says damage assessments are still underway, but no deaths are reported. He credited early warnings, evacuation orders, and local coordination.
6: So with regard to lost homes and other structures, that's still a matter under assessment. Obviously, there are certain areas where we cannot get into and make full assessments at this time. That'll be a process that we will be undertaking rapidly as soon as we can get into all those areas.
0: Sources tell ABC News agent Christian Castro surrendered to federal authorities today to face charges. He made false statements to investigators after he shot and injured Venezuelan man in Minnesota. Authorities say he lied about the events leading up to the shooting of Julio Cesar Sosa Celis during an immigration crackdown in Minneapolis in January. Dave Packer, ABC News.
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8: Clouds breaking for tonight, low 58. Partial sunshine, a shower on Friday, high 80. Tomorrow night, cloudy, low 60. Cloudy, a passing shower Saturday, high 72. Sunday, sun and clouds with a high 72. Monday, sunny and nice with a high for Labor Day, 76. I'm AccuWeather's Andy Robb on Southern Maine's official weather station, News Radio 98.5 FM and AM 560 WGAN.
9: Hi, it's Matt from the WGAN Morning News. Tomorrow, we're going to be closing out the week by talking with Greg Lagerquist for some coffee and politics. I'll be chatting with him about the continued back and forth in Maine's big U.S. Senate race, the upcoming gubernatorial debates, and much more. Also, we want you to tell us, do you think that Lindsay Clancy should be found guilty in her murder trial? 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

0: I'm John Batzler. I welcome James Fennell, United States Navy retired captain of intelligence, to help me interpret headlines from across the Pacific. Japan targets record defense spend as China pressure grows. Subhead: Defense Ministry wants more drones and missiles, but pace of spending increases might look slow to Washington. And then, across the Pacific, in these last days, Japan is turning its retired warships into diplomatic leverage against Southeast Asia. And then, most recently, a headline that gets everybody's attention in the Wall Street Journal, including mine, which is why Jim's here to help me with it. Chinese warships are cruising too close for comfort off Japan's shores. Subhead: It's a provocation for sure. That's a quote. As Japan faces its most severe security environment since World War II. Jim, those are big boots they're putting on right now. Okay, Japan is up its business of building weapons. It's bringing warships out of retirement because they have many more missions ahead. And now the Chinese are poking around in the East China Sea. What is this adding up to, Captain? Good evening to you.
1: Well, good evening, John. I think what we're seeing now is from Japan a tangible recognition of the military modernization and naval armament that the PRC has done and built over the last quarter century. China has been building their navy. It's now the largest navy in the world. And their naval operations, in addition to building the force, are continuing to expand against Japan. For the longest time, the Chinese Navy didn't go outside the first island chain. Then in the 2003 timeframe, there was a series of incidents where Chinese submarines had a series of accidents. There was an accident in the Bohai. There was an accident in the South China Sea with some Mings. Sailors were killed. 2004, a Han nuclear submarine from the Chinese Navy transited through Japanese territorial waters inside or near Okinawa and the Miyako Strait. 2005, other events. And so the Chinese Navy kind of had a stand down, and especially with their submarine force, and they didn't go outside the first island chain for about a year and a half. And then in October 26, 2006, a Chinese Song submarine popped up within 5 miles of the USS Kitty Hawk carrier strike group that was doing carrier operations training east of Okinawa in the Philippine Sea. And since 2006, over this last 20 years, the Chinese Navy has been essentially transiting outside the East China Sea into the Western Pacific, primarily through the Miyako Strait, which is the strait south of Okinawa. It's a 150 nautical mile wide strait, and it's like a freeway. And the Chinese, 90% of their naval activity and even their aircraft transit through that strait. But what this Wall Street Journal report stated was that now we're starting to see Chinese surface ships transit through other straits that are closer to Kyushu, which is the southern main island of Japan. And we had this recent report about the Amami island chain. There are essentially six groups of Japanese islands in the Ryukyus. There's the Izumi, the Tokar, the Wamami, the Okinawa, the Miyako, and the Yama. And those six island groups have various transit lanes where ships can go through. But primarily, again, they go through the Miyako. But now we're seeing them inch up closer and closer to the Japanese main home islands, transiting through these critical straits, also going through the Tsushima Strait up into the Sea of Japan. And as we watch the Japanese or the Chinese and the Russians work together, transiting, circumnavigating the main islands of Japan, Honshu, we're seeing this increased pressure around Japan. And right now it's essentially to test and see what the Japanese response and resolve is. It's an intelligence collection operation that can be then used in combat in a larger, worse scenario, all-out war.
0: Heretofore, Jim, you've been very carefully explaining how the Chinese are poking into the Philippines' sovereign water, daring them, challenging them, provoking them, even causing dangerous incidents. Now Japan is a much more ferocious adversary than the Philippines ever could be. Why have they switched? They were doing so well in the Philippines, according to their rules.
1: I think that they feel like they have control of the South China Sea. And what we've seen over the last 3 months is the Chinese expand against Taiwan. And now we're seeing the Chinese military or maritime forces conduct operations east of Taiwan. So just yesterday or in the last 24 hours, the Chinese have conducted an oceanographic survey in the waters just east of Taiwan. That's for their Chinese submarines and their submarine forces to operate in that water space to support any invasion of Taiwan. So I think from China's perspective, they've got a lock on the South China Sea. They're surrounding Taiwan, and now they need to get after how do we neutralize and keep Japan out of this conflict, especially after last November when Prime Minister Takeuchi said that, hey, any Chinese invasion of Taiwan would be an existential or survival threatening situation for Japan. So the Chinese recognize that Japan is starting to get up and recognize the threat to them. And so China is trying to neutralize that and get intelligence preparation of that battle space in a very close, impersonal or close up way that they haven't done in the last 10 years.
0: I'm assuming you have gamed this, or the Navy has gamed all this out. Is there an immediate response necessary to the Chinese provocations, or you just watch?
1: I think we'll see them just watching. You know, the Chinese last month were out in the central, in the Western Pacific, in the central area of the Western Pacific, near Kita Torishima, which is a Japanese artificial island that they've created. And the Chinese were out in that exclusive economic zone challenging Japan's rights there. So the Chinese are poking Japan in all areas, whether it's in the Ryukyus, whether it's in the Western Pacific, or up in the Kurils and in the eastern side of Honshu. So I think right now people are watching, but I think somebody needs to start thinking about how do we push back.
0: And the sailing close enough to be seen from a Japanese sovereign island, that is not unusual, or is unusual? The Wall Street Journal headline makes it seem like it's a break in pattern.
1: Well, the Wall Street Journal reported that the Amami Island transit lane has had 10 or 15 transits this year, which is in the last 4 or 5 years about the norm. Before that, when I was on active duty a decade ago, that never happened. So the Chinese are operating through there, and if they're coming in close enough that they can be seen by civilians, then they're approaching the territorial water limit, which is 12 nautical miles. So, you know, the curvature of the earth, about 10 nautical miles, is what you should be able to see. So they're in close, and if people can see it, it's also to send a psychological message to the Japanese people.
0: 30 seconds, Jim. Are we overwhelmed with our duties in the Middle East and in Europe and not tracking this? Can you tell?
1: Oh, PACOM is tracking this 100%, so are the Japanese. The issue is not tracking. The issue is, what do we do about it? Because we have limited resources. We gutted our U.S. Navy from 600 ships in 1986 to less than 300 today. And that's the challenge, is how we can cover all these requirements with half the fleet that we had during Reagan's era.
0: Captain James Fennell, United States Navy retired intelligence officer. I'm John Batchelor.
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0: I'm John Batchelor. I welcome Mary Anastasia O'Grady of the Wall Street Journal editorial page writing about Canada and the genuine upset I hear from my Canadian colleagues. Genuine. And it's passionate, and it's long-standing, and it's damaging. And what is to be done? Mary, a very good evening to you. How we got into this tangle, it has a history back to 25, but it would appear that Mr. Trump is not listening to any of his constituents, that would be the American side, or any of his used-to-be very friendly people from the North, that would be the Canadian side. Right now, I understand from headlines there's a possibility of negotiations beginning again. Your measure of how we got here, is there a way to get out, agreeable way to get out without, let's say, breaking down completely the border? Good evening to you, Mary.
18: Well, good evening, John. Well, two separate questions, how we got here and how we get out. I think in terms of how we got here, it dates back further than 2025. It dates back to at least the beginning of Donald Trump's first term in office. He basically has a view that the United States would be a richer, more prosperous country if we made everything here instead of importing parts and making things and exporting and basically trading with the world. And so we should put up walls and not allow anything in and only export. And that's his, that's called mercantilism, and that's his worldview. And he tried to exercise it in the first term by getting rid of the North American Free Trade Agreement and negotiating a new trade agreement. Unfortunately, when negotiators sat down, they started to figure out that there were a lot of benefits from trading with Canada and Mexico. And so they created a new trade agreement called the U.S.-Mexico-Canada Agreement. And it turned out to be remarkably similar to the North American Free Trade Agreement. So he comes back into office in January 2025, and he's still got this bee in his bonnet about trade. And he starts after Canada again, both Canada and Mexico, but, you know, putting on tariffs, blaming them for fentanyl, which is ridiculous. And he was at first dealing with Justin Trudeau, who was not a very smooth negotiator and made Donald Trump mad, and Trump just kept upping the tariffs, and Trudeau decided to retaliate, and so we got into this trade war, and here we are in the second year of it, in different manifestations of it, and finally, last week, the Canadians say, we're not going to do a deal with you that's going to be harmful to us, so we're walking away. So the whole thing blew up, and we now have a full-blown trade war with Canada. Mark Carney, who's the current prime minister, says he's putting on retaliatory tariffs on September the 8th, equal to the tariffs that the Trump administration put on recently on Canadian products, which is about $20 billion, which is really just a small fraction of our total trade with Canada, but it makes the point.
0: My observation, Mary, about this, before we move on to what is to be done, is that I learned that 25% of the aluminum we import comes from Canada. Aluminum. I understand Canada is resource rich, not just the oil sands of Alberta, but all kinds of instruments that are necessary for modern civilization. Mr. Trump's administration does not comment on that we're cutting ourselves off from an easy access, completely secure supply line. They're walking away from one of the richest resource countries I've ever heard.
18: Well, you know, you make a good point there. First of all, let me just say about aluminum. Aluminum is largely electricity. That's how you make aluminum. So you need abundant electricity, and Canada has it because it has a lot of hydropower. But separate and apart from the aluminum, the point you make about natural resources, we import a huge amount of oil from Canada. And in fact, if you took out the energy component from the equation, we would have a trade surplus. In other words, we export more in manufactured goods and so forth to Canada than they send to us. But because we import this oil, which is beneficial to our economy, it gives us a trade deficit with Canada. So if he wants to solve the trade deficit, he could just tell them, never mind, we won't buy your oil, which, of course, would be a terrible deal for the United States. Canada, I think, has made its own mistakes in the sense that it's highly, I mean, they say that some huge percentage of Canadians live within 100 miles of the U.S. border. And it's basically depended for a long time on its north-south trade. And that's made it a little bit more vulnerable to Americans like Donald Trump than it should be. And basically, if they had built out pipelines so they could take oil and natural gas and whatever else they have to the Pacific and send it to Asia, or to the Hudson Bay and send it out to Europe, they would have a lot more flexibility in telling Donald Trump to take a walk. But they can't really stop sending energy here because it's the export of it is too important to them.
0: The other detail I mentioned, families are intertwined. I married into a family that came from Canada. That is not an insignificant factor along the northern border. But there's this other thing, too. The Canadians I speak, professionals I speak to, it's more than hurt feelings, Mary. They believe they've made a mistake by depending upon an untrustworthy colleague, partner, trading company, and that won't happen again. We've lost trust, if I hear them correctly, and these are articulate men who understand that the future has to be diversity. And that is what the Trump administration identified, but in such a ruthless fashion, there's no interest in us at all going forward. It'll be purely transactional. There'll be no affection or trust.
18: Well, I do think you're completely right that the trust is broken. And, you know, the Canadians have been doing what they can to send a message to the U.S. that they're angry. I mean, the tourism across the border has gone down a lot.

0: But I don't know, somewhere deep inside, I think that this is can be redeemed, because I think that, you know, you live right next door to this country. You can't simply just replace it with Switzerland or Italy, you know. You have a relationship, and I think it's going to be hard to repair. It's going to take time, and it's going to take a change of characters in the White House. I mean, Donald Trump is going to be persona non grata, I think, for the rest of his term. But I think at some point we'll have a president who recognizes the benefits of the relationship with Canada. And Canada could do a better job. I mean, I'm thinking particularly in terms of defense. It hasn't been a very reliable partner in defending the in investing in the defense of North America. More recently, they said they're going to up their game. But for a long time, the idea that they're kind of free riders on North American security is hard to argue with.
1: Mary Anastasia O'Grady, writing the America's column for the Wall Street Journal editorial page. I'm John Batchelor.

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6: Hi, it's Matt from the WGAN Morning News. Tomorrow, we're going to be closing out the week by talking with Greg Lagerquist for some coffee and politics. I'll be chatting with him about the continued back and forth in Maine's big U.S. Senate race, the upcoming gubernatorial debates, and much more. Also, we want you to tell us, do you think that Lindsay Clancy should be found guilty in her murder trial? 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
7: ABC News, I'm Dave Packard. Jury deadlock in the Lindsay Clancy trial. Her defense attorney suggesting a lone juror is not listening to the judge's instruction and is all that stands between the Massachusetts mother who killed her three children and a verdict of not guilty by reason of insanity.
8: The judge is expected to question that one holdout juror before the jury begins deliberations for a seventh day tomorrow. The concern is the one holdout could cause a mistrial and force this whole emotional, gut-wrenching case to be replayed.
7: ABC's Aaron Katursky. The Trump administration threatening to revoke the tax-exempt status of all private schools using race and admission, scholarships, or other education programs. Authorities in Minneapolis say Wednesday's mass shooting at a department building started outside during an arranged custody handoff. Police say the gunman died in a shootout with responding officers. In total, two residents killed, five other people were hurt, including three police officers. This is ABC News.
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0: I'm John Batchelor. Education in America in 2026. There is an atmosphere in Washington now that is not sympathetic to higher education. There is also an atmosphere in America that higher education is in a crisis of some nature. It's not only money, but money is a major part of it because of the debt students are leaving colleges, especially liberal arts colleges, with, and how it is said to delay major decisions such as marriage and home buying and family raising. The source of America's genius and wealth in the future is our family unit, and delaying that is delaying America. I welcome Paul Glastris. He's the editor-in-chief of the Washington Monthly, and he also has served in several administrations, at least one, the Bill Clinton administration at the end of the 20th. He's also written widely about colleges because Washington Monthly, his magazine, publishes best colleges of, and we're looking now at just not the elite universities that you turn up in Edith Wharton novels. You know, we're not looking at the Edith Wharton. We're here in the 21st century. And Paul has very generously provided this for me, and I read through it and had never seen this approach to American universities before. It's heartening. Paul, a very good evening to you. Thank you for this. What is the mission statement when Washington Monthly takes on best colleges for tuition, best colleges for rural America? What is your mission statement to the colleges you're measuring and to your reporters? Good evening to you, Paul.
1: John, thanks for having me on. I appreciate it. The message is this is the college ranking for the 95% of students who don't go and probably couldn't get into the elite schools that get 90% of the attention from the media. The elite schools are very important. They play a big role in the United States, but they really aren't relevant to the vast majority of students in the vast sweep of the United States. And this ranking that we've been doing for 21 years, by the way, is providing information for that great majority of students who want to get ahead in life and become good citizens. This is the ranking that tells you which schools will deliver that for you.
0: We begin with the dollars and cents. I mentioned the burden of student debt. It's some incredible number. I think the T word is used sometimes, trillions. So you have a ranking of the best colleges for tuition and taxes, which are almost the same thing, not quite. How do you focus that issue? Because I recognize many of these names.
1: So we rank about 1,500 four-year colleges in the Washington Monthly. And the probably easiest way to describe it is what it's not. U.S. News is the 800-pound gorilla in this business. Wall Street Journal does a very widely read college ranking. Forbes magazine. And they basically, to oversimplify, they reward colleges for three things: prestige, wealth, and exclusivity. And when those are your metrics, how much money you spend, how few people you let in, what other college presidents think of your university, sort of like, you know, it's the election of the prom queen, like who's the cutest. We instead measure based on whether a college succeeds in upward mobility. Does it recruit and graduate students of modest means with degrees that don't cost too much, don't load students up with too much debt, and lead to careers that allow students to get into or stay in the middle class or better? And also, whether they encourage students to become engaged members of their democracy. Open the documents, the founding documents of just about any university in the United States, and it'll say right there, the purpose of this university is to create, you know, good, engaged citizens. So we measure that too. Do the students serve their country by serving in the armed forces, by joining AmeriCorps, doing community service, voting, going into professions that are socially valuable but often underpaid, like social work and teaching? Those are our metrics, and the end result is a very different ranking system with very different schools at the top.
0: Yes, there are surprises here. Duke is not a surprise, but Berea is a surprise. That's a small college in Kentucky. I can remember it being prominent during the transformation of civil rights in the 60s and 70s, and I see that it's retained its quality ever since. I haven't, until I came across it in your list, I hadn't thought about it in years.
1: Berea is such an interesting college. It's in rural Kentucky. It was founded by abolitionists in the 1850s. Yes. And was the first college to be biracial and one of the first to be co-ed. And for 100 years, they've had a pledge that students will pay as close to zero tuition as possible. And they've kept with that pledge. It's an academically rigorous institution, but it almost exclusively recruits working class and poor students from Appalachia. And those students work all 4 years. They start out as, you know, sweeping the floors, and they end up as data analysts, providing them job skills that are transferable to a career. And 4 years after they graduate, they're earning thousands of dollars more than statistically they would have had they gone to a typical other college. So it's the number one school on our ranking of best colleges for your tuition and tax dollars. And there are plenty of elite schools on that list. You mentioned Duke, Harvard is there. But more than half of the schools are like Berea. They're schools most people have never heard about. They're beloved in their states or regions. And they are focused on educating the people of that state or region with degrees that, you know, aren't too expensive and that open up life possibilities.
0: The surprise to me is your ranking of rural America. I think it's a genius idea. Did it just come to you one day, Paul? Rank?
1: Kind of, yeah. You know, I keep pretty close tabs on this particular area of journalism and noticed some years ago no one ranks rural colleges. And look, rural America has, as you know, taken it on the chin for years. They've lost banks, employers, population. It's tough in rural America. And these colleges are the load-bearing pillars of the economic and civic life of these towns and regions. And literally no other magazine bothers to look at them. If you go online and you Google best rural colleges, there's a couple of online businesses that will tell you, oh, it's Dartmouth or Oberlin. Well, these are not rural colleges. These are upper income colleges.

that happened to be located in bucolic small towns. So we developed over a couple of years using data from different sources and working with our partners a methodology to identify

0: college is a place you go and you live hundreds of miles from where you grew up, and then you move to some metropolitan area. And that's fine. A lot of people did that. I did that. But for most people, they want a college that's nearby and that provides them the skills they need to have a middle-class life and settle in the place they grew up. And so we have data that shows we plug that into the data set and developed a list of 225 colleges that meet our criteria. And you know, another criteria is, are they educating students for the professions that are most needed, that are undersupplied in rural areas? Rural areas and small towns, they've been losing jobs, but they struggle to fill a lot of jobs. Teachers, engineers, people with natural resources backgrounds, and so forth. And so these 225 schools are that. And the number one school, and I'm going to bet your listeners have never heard of it. I certainly had until it popped up as number one on our list, the University of West Alabama.
1: Well, it has a population of 3,400 people in the town of Livingston. Why would we have heard of it, Paul? I mean, 3,400.
0: Exactly. But why is it the number one school for rural America? Because students who go to University of West Alabama earn $25,000 more a year than they would have had they gone to a typical other college. Why? Because it is a fantastic trainer of teachers, both at the bachelor's and master's level. And teachers are very hard to come by in a lot of small towns and rural areas. The teaching is underpaid in metro areas, but is a good wage in rural areas. And these are teachers who could command a good salary because they do such a good job. And you find that all up and down the list. There's a school, Missouri University for Technology and Engineering, in my home state of Missouri. And that is a school that produces a lot of engineers. You don't have to be a math prodigy to get into this school. I had friends that went there, and they were kind of stoners who were good at math, but not going to get into Carnegie Mellon or Caltech. But they got into what we used to call the University of Missouri at Rolla. They've changed the name. These students earn, I think it's $15,000 more than they would have at another university, and they do fabulously well. So these are colleges that are not impossible to get into and that really deliver value.
1: I'm speaking to Paul Glastris, the editor-in-chief of Washington Monthly. We're looking at another way to look at higher education in America. We've talked about the tuition value and the rural America. There's also research in Hispanic. But when we come back, what is the problem and how is it to be solved? From the point of view of the consumer, that would be the student and his or her parents. And the university or college itself, what is the problem? How is it to be solved? I'm John Bashley.
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8: I got my first Nintendo in like 1987, so I would have been six.
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8: 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Those were good times, man. Those were really good times.
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13: I'm John Betts with Paul Glastras, very generously providing me information that I never knew I didn't know about colleges in America that have a different way of presenting themselves for students who, they didn't grow up reading novels about Harvard Yard, okay? And neither I did. And so therefore it was a thing, but I didn't know about 2/3 of all students go with colleges in 25 miles of their homes, and they stay home.

0: I didn't, and I left home, and I never went back. I wonder how different it would have been if I'd gone to the University of Pennsylvania or Penn State, as I did not. However, it turns out many students are now making that choice, and their parents are also making a choice on the basis of cost. And, Paul, I want to address that right away. I've mentioned debt. It's a bomb, and it's going off all the time. Is your sense that these colleges are an answer to that debt burden, or is it the same for them as it is for the urban universities?
1: Well, look, a little bit of background. The price of a four-year degree doubled between the early 1990s and the late 2000s. It's been about even for the last 10 years. Maybe the price, the net price, has gone down a little bit. But it's still very high. It's higher, way higher than when you and I went to school.
0: Right.
1: And so the average student is carrying way more debt than you and I were forced to carry. And this is on top of stagnant wages, higher health care costs, higher grocery costs. So even though it's not growing tremendously right now, it is at a high level. And all colleges have had to raise their tuition, almost all. So it's a problem, and it is part of why the reputation of universities as high value institutions has declined. But if you go to our rankings and you look at there's 1,500 colleges in our best colleges for your tuition and tax dollars rankings, you're going to find schools that are relative bargains. And they're in urban areas, they're in suburban areas, they're in small towns, they're all over the country. They do tend to congregate in certain states. I think 7 of the top 30 schools are California State University schools, CSU schools, because California puts a generous amount of state aid into its regional public universities, as does Florida and New York and Texas. Whereas Pennsylvania, you mentioned Pennsylvania, they have traditionally been very flinty and stingy with funding their universities. So it does depend on the state, but also, you know, by the college. And so there's real value out there, and you can find it on our rankings.
0: You recommend now, from the point of view of the university or the college, you recommend the federal government can assist this by rewarding the colleges or universities for their graduates, correct? You have to graduate to get the reward.
1: So we have a story by Kevin Carey in the current issue called A Simple Fix for Higher Education. And basically, as I said, the price of college doubled in 30 years, and it's very high. A lot of people can't afford it. It is wrecking havoc on budgets, on people's life cycles. We need to get back to a university system like we had in the past with the GI Bill, with the land-grant college system after Abraham Lincoln, where average people can afford to go to college. And so under our proposal, colleges could voluntarily choose to be part of a federal network where the federal government covers the average cost of a student's education. In return, the university has to charge zero to low tuition, except all the credits that students accumulate from other colleges, which often get lost in the transfer process, and take part in research to improve the quality of the education. Those three things. Otherwise, schools are independent. They run themselves as they wish. It would be open to state-owned schools, to private nonprofit schools. And if we did that, if Washington did that, it would cost the government money up front, but we'd save a tremendous amount of money, maybe covering the entire cost, by not having to bail students out when they can't repay their loans. We spend hundreds of billions a year doing that.
0: Is there a requirement to graduate, Paul?
1: There's a requirement to... No, there's not a requirement to graduate. This would be a very light touch, but in our rankings, we factor in graduation rates. And so to do well on our rankings, you have to be able to prove, and the federal government keeps track of this stuff, the graduation rates based on the demographics. Obviously, students from wealthy families who are come very well prepared by their fancy high schools are going to graduate at higher levels than students who come from working class high schools where the preparation is not the same. But no, that under this system,
0: we have 30 seconds, Paul. Go ahead.
1: Well, let me just say, I think there's a lot of information out there for your listeners. And it's not just for the students, it's for the taxpayers, because we spend $500 billion a year supporting higher education. That's $1,700 for every American. This is a ranking that'll show you where your money's going and how it's being spent well or poorly.
0: Tuition, rural America, research universities or colleges, and Hispanic-oriented research colleges or universities. Paul Glasters is the editor-in-chief of Washington Monthly. I'm John Batchelor.
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1: From ABC News, I'm Dave Packer. Tensions flare in the Lindsey Clancy trial. Her defense attorney saying one juror is refusing to follow the judge's instructions. ABC's Aaron Katursky.
2: The judge polled jurors individually to make sure they could follow his instructions, then reminded them of the law.
3: I want to remind you that you are required to follow my instructions on the law as I gave them to you.
2: When jurors were dismissed for the night, Clancy eyed them closely as they filed out of court.
1: Twice already, the jury said it can't agree if the Massachusetts mother is criminally responsible for killing her three children or if she was suffering from postpartum psychosis. The Trump administration making an urgent appeal to the Supreme Court to allow new postal service rules for mail-in ballots to take effect immediately. A federal judge temporarily blocking the changes, and North Carolina will start sending out ballots tomorrow. State Board of Elections Director Sam Hayes.
4: These are active legal proceedings, and we will allow the courts to resolve them. Our responsibility is to monitor those developments and make sure that North Carolina counties have clear guidance if anything changes.
1: The rules stem from President Trump's executive order aimed at restricting access to voting by mail. A candidate running for a seat in the Missouri State House has been charged with allegedly planting drugs in his primary opponent's car. That according to court records.
5: Thomas Ross, candidate for Missouri House District 161, allegedly had his then campaign manager plant cocaine in the car of his primary opponent, Louise Secker. Ross won the Republican primary and is currently running for state Senate. Court papers say Ross allegedly hatched the scheme in June. The former campaign manager provided the FBI with an audio recording of Ross, where they allegedly discussed the plot, with Ross quoted saying, "If you can pull it off, pull it off."
1: ABC's Chuck Severson. A Louisiana judge issuing a preliminary injunction allowing former NFL players to play with college teams. 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
1: The Supreme Court will weigh whether to take up New Jersey's case for regulating prediction markets like Kalshi. The sites have been coming under fire recently for luring teens. ABC's Devin Dwyer reports.
8: States for over a century have regulated gambling. Native American tribes argue the same thing, but these companies say they are different and that a certain aspect of a law passed after the financial crisis of 2008 should treat them more like financial markets and let the federal government regulate them.
1: The accused leader of a Penn State University multimillion-dollar drug ring is out on bail today. Agostino Abatello is accused of supplying Penn State students with drugs in an operation run out of 2 fraternity houses. ABC's Perry Russum.
9: Abatello is facing multiple counts of possession with intent to deliver and conspiracy. He has pleaded not guilty. Penn State has suspended the Delta Upsilon fraternity. The fraternity putting out a statement saying they are cooperating with the investigation. Sigma Chi, which operates independent of the university, saying this conduct is an egregious violation of our values. The university says it is cooperating with law enforcement.
1: Police arrested more than a dozen former students and one parent in connection with the alleged drug ring. Pabst Blue Ribbon is offering a reward of up to $20,000 for help finding a missing truckload of beer. The company says a truck carrying more than 1,600 cases was stolen from a California distribution center last month. Dave Packer, ABC News.
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11: Clouds breaking for tonight, low 58. Partial sunshine, a shower on Friday, high 80. Tomorrow night, cloudy, low 60. Cloudy, a passing shower Saturday, high 72. Sunday, sun and clouds with a high 72. Monday, sunny and nice with a high for Labor Day, 76. I'm AccuWeather's Andy Robb on Southern Maine's official weather station, News Radio 98.5 FM and AM 560 WGAN.
12: Hi, it's Matt from the WGAN Morning News. Tomorrow we're going to be closing out the week by talking with Greg Lagerquist for some coffee and politics. I'll be chatting with him about the continued back and forth in Maine's big U.S. Senate race, the upcoming gubernatorial debates, and much more. Also, we want you to tell us, do you think that Lindsay Clancy should be found guilty in her murder trial? 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

0: I'm John Batchelor. Anatole Lieben, the director of the Eurasia Project at the Quincy Institute for Responsible Statecraft. We're looking at the conflict in Europe. It's actually the world island. Eurasia's in conflict. Increasingly difficult to separate the wars. In this instance, though, Russia's mentioned in both rumors, gossip, allegations, disinformation, reports, all of the above. Anatole, a very good day to you. The first report came in since last we talked in the Wall Street Journal asserting that the sudden visit, most public, of the Director of Central Intelligence, Mr. Ratcliffe, the lead Czechist to talk Russian, had traveled to Moscow via Estonia or not, in a C-17 Globemaster, a huge aircraft or not, to meet with not Vladimir Putin, we can presume someone at his level, maybe the director of the FSB, I don't have a name, and then flew back. And the Wall Street Journal said this meeting, this conversation, was to impart to Russia not to attack NATO, not to attack the Baltic states, not to trigger Article 5 in NATO. That's what the journal said. There were other interpretations. The Independent, several days later, out of Britain, said, didn't say it was that. It had to do with Iran or had to do with Ukraine. There were many versions of why this meeting took place. No one of them was satisfactory. No one of them was genuine until the history books are written. Second incident. Within the last 24 hours, I've learned that Germany is now pointing the finger and declaring that Russia is practicing hybrid warfare against Germany. There was a drone found in the Leipzig airport near where Ukrainian aircraft are parked, flying weapons and people to and from Poland. That armed drone was said to be directed against the Ukrainian aircraft on the German field. The German political establishment used this as a huge call for arms, not only to take to the ramparts and denounce Russia, but also to engineer even more frantic building of armament and reawakening of the German military. Both involved unproven allegations against Russia. Is this always going on, Anatole, or is something new here that they've elevated the game to telling whoppers like this without sourcing it? Good evening to you.
1: Hello, John. Well, I mean, the first thing I think, which is worth remembering, is that in the early years of this war, there were a lot of warnings that, you know, if NATO really, you know, engaged in certain kinds of military support for Ukraine, and above all, of course, helping Ukraine strike deep into Russia itself, that whatever the moral legitimacy of this, there would be a very high risk of Russian retaliation in some form. Then, of course, Russia did not retaliate against the West. And the line became, oh, you know, Russian threats, they're just, Russia has no red lines, this is just empty bluster, we can do whatever we like. And so now we have a situation in which the British are providing Russia, Ukraine with cruise missiles and the intelligence to launch them at Moscow itself. And lo and behold, surprise, surprise, Russia is reacting. Why on earth anyone should, you know, regard this as, you know, unexpected or indeed a radical escalation, or at least, I mean, an unpredictable escalation, I do not know, because, you know, we were warned of this again and again. The other, I have to say, still somewhat surprising thing about these Russian attacks is that there have been successful arson attacks in various parts of Europe, although, I mean, often against what seem to be pretty unimportant targets, like, you know, an IKEA store in Lithuania. But none of the more you know, serious Russian attacks, you know, this threat to target aircraft at Leipzig, for example, or a previous similar threat in France, have actually worked. Now, that leads to three possibilities. The first is that the Russians are deeply incompetent. And that wouldn't be surprising, given, you know, some of the, tragicomic, of course, disasters of Russian intelligence and assassination attempts in recent years. The other is that these were not actual serious attacks. They were in the nature of Russian warnings, and that they weren't meant to actually work. The third is, of course, I don't endorse that, but one has to leave open the possibility, if only on the basis of cui bono, who benefits, that this wasn't actually Russia at all, that this was staged in order, either by the Ukrainians or by somebody in Germany, in order to obviously heighten pressure against Russia. And also in the case of Germany, we have very significant state elections coming up this Sunday, in which there are widespread fears and predictions that the radical right party, AfD, will win. Now, AfD has been closely identified with support for a peace settlement in Ukraine and end to German support for Ukraine. We'll have to see. I mean, AfD are saying that this is an additional argument not to support Ukraine. But, of course, one can also imagine that the heightened sense of threat from Russia will reduce the AfD vote. We have to see how much... Well, first, of course, how much further NATO will go, and then how much further Russia will go. A bigger fear, it seems to me, is some form of Russian attack on Britain. Not a conventional attack, of course, but some form of sabotage, because the British, British missiles hitting Moscow. We're both of a certain age, John.
0: Yes.
1: If you told somebody this during the Cold War, that the Soviet occupation of Afghanistan was a legitimate reason to give the Afghan Mujahideen Western missiles with which to strike Moscow. Everybody, I mean, I think the hardest line people in the West would have said, you must be insane. I mean, do you have a death wish? Also, of course, I have to say... we can talk about this, you know, Radcliffe's warnings to the Russians, apparently, or so it's suggested, not to help the Iranians with missile technology and intelligence. Well, the Russians are only doing this to hit, so the Iranians can hit American targets in the Middle East, or Israeli targets. If Iran were hitting Washington and New York...
0: Or an American warship.
1: Russian warships the Ukrainians have hit repeatedly. But if Iran were firing missiles into the United States, Washington and New York, Russian missiles guided by Russian intelligence, we would be in World War III by now. No question whatsoever.
0: There are also that rumor, you've mentioned it, of Russia giving supersonic aid to Iran. Now, we're looking at either rhetoric being turned up because they want attention, or escalation. It's hybrid warfare, I understand. It's not tanks rolling. But it doesn't appear to be ending anything. It appears to be stoking the fires of the prejudices. And that is the way you get into a big war. And I wonder if any of the capitals involved, Tehran, Pyongyang, Beijing, Moscow, Berlin, Paris, London, Washington, any of those capitals are recognizing what history tells us about little wars turning into big wars. Are they talking that way?
1: As far as I can see, there is no serious discussion going on in London, at least at all, or in Brussels. Because clearly, I mean, the thing is that you know, only a few weeks ago, all the media was, Western media was talking about how, you know, Ukrainian attacks into Russia show that Ukraine has turned the tide. Yes. And that, you know, Ukraine is winning. Now, of course, it turns out since then that Russia has the ability to hit Ukraine much, much harder. And now, of course, all the talk is Ukraine is facing a terrible winter because of the attacks on its electricity grid. The Russians, for the first time, are now attacking Ukrainian railways, which they didn't do before. So, I mean, clearly, what we ought to be doing is talking privately to the Russians and saying, look, we will stop helping Ukraine to hit Moscow if you will, stop or not carry out hybrid attacks against us, and B, call off at least some of your attacks on civilian targets in Ukraine. Now, whether that would work, I don't know. But that's the kind of thing we ought to be talking to the Russians about, because you see, I mean, the Ukrainians have just warned civil aviation flights from using Russian airspace, because not they've said they won't deliberately shoot down planes, but, you know, and quite fairly enough. I mean, there are drones and missiles in the vicinity. There could be an accident. Well, if a Ukrainian drone brings down a Chinese airliner and kills 200 or 300 Chinese citizens, where will we be then? Where will we be then? The Chinese like to say in private, look, you know, we are not giving real help to Russia in Ukraine, and you'd better be grateful for that, because if we did, Russia would win this war in 4 months if the Chinese simply hand over, you know, all the missiles and drones they have. They don't want to do that, but equally, you know, we have to be very careful about doing something that could provoke them. And missiles go astray. During the Kosovo war, an American missile, mistakenly, I'm sure, hit the Chinese embassy. China is a lot more powerful than it was in 1999 and a lot more anti-American. On the first day of the American-Israeli attack on Iran, an American missile went astray and destroyed a girls' school in Iran, killed almost 200 children. If an Ukrainian missile goes astray and kills 200 children in Moscow or St. Petersburg, and especially if that's a British missile, if it's a British missile, Russia will launch some kind of attack on Britain. I'm told from Moscow there is no question about that whatsoever. Putin simply could not avoid retaliation.
0: Australian meteorologists, as winter turns to spring, are predicting for the continent lots of drought and heat, and what comes? Lots of rain. That's El Nino. That's why I recommend the Sea Crane CC Wi-Fi 3 Internet Radio. 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
0: I'm John Batchelor with my good colleague Anatole Levin of the Quincy Institute for Responsible Statecraft, who helps me understand politics of the United Kingdom momentarily. There's a new prime minister, so all of my questions now hold over from Mr. Starmer's premiership. Mr. Starmer has left Parliament, and Mr. Burnham is lording at the cabinet table in number 10 with a big smile. He's a young man. He's got lots of energy. And Anatole, I want to understand Lord Ashcroft's poll. It would appear that Britain is split half and half. Half believe it will get better and that he's different than Starmer. The other half don't. At the same time, Mr. Burnham is talking taxes and returning tax money to the mayors. In other words, he's approaching his job as if he's best at being Lord Mayor of Manchester, where he enjoyed some success. Is that a good thing for Britain, to go homebound leadership and not worry about world of affairs?
1: Well, John, I mean, the problem is, I mean, that might well make sense if Britain were willing to step back from the world stage or take a different approach. But, I mean, a huge problem in Britain now is the tension between the desire to spend much, much more money on the military, calls from the Conservative opposition to cut the health service, to cut social welfare in order to spend it on the military, and, of course, the desire of the government. Well, yes, it would like to do that. But, of course, these people are not political suicides. They know very well that if they cut welfare and the health service and at the same time raise taxes, they will lose the next elections, probably to the extreme right. And so Burnham is stuck. Now, the thing is, if you really want to concentrate on... and of course, if British, you know, missiles for Ukraine to hit Moscow do lead to some kind of Russian attack on Britain, then, I mean, the argument will be won. Britain will spend a fortune on building up the military, very probably the wrong kinds of military to meet the actual threat. And Burnham's domestic agenda will collapse. So the problem is, you see, that you can't separate these two things. The Democratic Party in America, if it really wants to concentrate on domestic reform, on climate change, on domestic infrastructure,

0: is, you know, should not be thinking of going along with $1.5 billion for the Pentagon. And it should change its foreign and security policies accordingly. But, of course, they don't have the political courage to do that.
1: And so right now we're going to remain 50-50 on Mr. Burnham. That's where we are. Whether he hasn't taken a clear direction, so we should wait. The public should wait.
0: I mean, the question is, John, whether he can take a clear direction or whether British politics and British policy and, frankly, the British political intellect are now so stuck, so bogged down, that no government can actually decide anything anymore.
1: Anatole Levin, Quincy Institute for Responsible Statecraft. I'm John Batchelor.
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11: ABC News, I'm Dave Packer. Tensions flare in the Lindsey Clancy trial. Her defense attorney saying one juror is refusing to follow the judge's instructions. ABC's Aaron Katursky.
12: The judge polled jurors individually to make sure they could follow his instructions, then reminded them of the law.
13: I want to remind you that you are required to follow my instructions on the law as I gave them to you.
12: When jurors were dismissed for the night, Clancy eyed them closely as they filed out of court.
11: The Trump administration making an urgent appeal to the Supreme Court to allow new postal service rules.

0: for mail-in ballots to take effect immediately. A federal judge temporarily blocking the changes. Meanwhile, North Carolina will start sending out ballots tomorrow. A Louisiana judge issuing a preliminary injunction allowing former NFL players to play with college teams. The SEC is suing LSU over its plan to bring NFL rookies back to play college football again, arguing it's unfair. This is ABC News.
1: Hi, Jason Taylor. 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

0: I'm John Batchelor. This is Hotel Mars Episode N. David Livingston, my colleague and co-host and co-pilot, Dr. Space himself, is here. We're going to the sun. David, what is PUNCH? What does it stand for in those clever NASA ways of acronyms?
1: Polarimeter to unify the corona and heliosphere. And it was a big mission, a rideshare mission, actually.
0: A small explorer mission that will make global 3D observation of the young solar wind. Well, I don't understand any more reading that than I did before, so fortunately we have the guru of PUNCH, Craig DeForest of NASA, of JPL, to help us understand. Craig, a very good evening to you. I've been told, as an amateur, that what we know about the sun is zero. And that anybody who says he knows about the sun is not telling you accurately. And anybody who says they don't know anything about the sun is probably to listen to. You know a little more than we did before PUNCH. What is PUNCH doing? How is it helping us understand, well, the star that's important to us? Good evening to you, Craig.
2: Good evening. It's great to be here with you. What PUNCH is doing is something a little bit different even than I anticipated when we started it, which is it is providing, for the first time, a routine way to examine our neighborhood in space. When we look at the PUNCH data, we're not looking at a distant object like most NASA telescopes, right, that look at far distant galaxies or the origins of the universe. We're looking at our neighborhood right here, things that are washing over us. Our planet and everything in the solar system is bathed in a fluid that's flying out from the sun at hypersonic speeds all the time. An actual plasma or gas, it's similar to a gas, but it's electrically charged, flies across the whole solar system. It's part of our environment, and we can't see it because it is very faint. It's 1,000 times fainter than the galaxy in the night sky, and it's only visible during the noontime when the sky is too bright. You can't even see the galaxy during the day. But it's there. And so when we look at the PUNCH data, we see a 90-degree field of view. We produce an image every few minutes over a 90-degree field of view centered on the sun. So our data show the noontime sky, but not the blue wash that we're used to seeing with clouds in it. The galaxy and the stars and luminous clouds of bright material that are sweeping across the sky all the time. They're by far the largest thing in the sky, except maybe rain clouds. But they're way too faint to see with the naked eye. So we're making that visible so that humanity and your viewers can see exactly what's going on in the neighborhood around us here where we live in space.
0: David, you have a question.
1: What is in this film and how does it affect or impact Earth?
2: So the fluid from the sun, the solar wind itself, washes over everything. It carries bits of stardust, or star stuff, as Carl Sagan would say, across the solar system. People talk about mining helium-3 on the moon. That's direct solar wind material that has impacted the rocks on the moon and become embedded in them. In the long term, it affects our planet.

0: We're very fortunate that we have a liquid core to our planet, which gives us a magnetic field that diverts the solar wind around. So we don't see probably the most severe effect that we expect from the solar wind, which is that it strips away atmospheres. Mars has no such luck. Mars has no liquid core, and as a result, no global magnetic field. And over billions of years, the solar wind stripped the atmosphere away, a molecule at a time. The fact that we're breathing now and speaking in a nice, rich pile of air is the result of the fact that we're shielded from the solar wind. More immediately, the solar wind carries a phenomenon called space weather, which causes the aurora, causes something called a geomagnetic storm. These are radiation storms and induced electric currents that affect our power grids and our astronauts and our satellites and even high-altitude pilots.
1: If I understand correctly, the spacecraft itself has several missions. It's a Swiss Army tool of satellites. It has a narrow-field imager for the coronagraph. You're looking at the corona of the sun. But you then have three wide-field imagers for the heliospheric imager. What does that mean, and why do you need it, Craig?
0: So the imagers that we have are basic cameras. They are comparable to in resolution, that is to say, in the size of their field of view and the size of their pixels. They're comparable to a camera you might have in a cell phone. You know, here's my cell phone. They're a little bit larger than that. But they are deeply baffled. So these spacecraft, we have four of them, sit in the eternal noontime of space, exposed to the direct sunlight, and they have to be able to see things that are 1,000 times fainter than the galaxy itself against that glare. So we have a deep baffle system that, in the space of just about a meter of length, so about a little more than a yard, actually a little less than a yard, produces a pool of shadow that's darker than the darkest night on Earth, about 100 times darker than you can see in the darkest places on Earth. So that these ordinary cameras can look out into the stars, even though they're in the noontime of space. When we look close to the sun, we have a device called a coronagraph, which has an occulter. It's a baffle that's shaped sort of like the exterior of an oil drum, but very small and very precisely built, that's designed to block out light that diffracts around it, gets stopped by another disk of metal, and then around that another disk of metal, and so on about 12 or 13 times, so that we can look very close to the star itself without letting sunlight from the star get into the camera. That allows us to see the corona. We call it an artificial eclipse. That's the narrow field imager. The wide field imagers have about a 40 degree wide field of view. That's why we call them wide field. Nancy Grace Roman, which just launched, has something called a wide field imager, but that's not a wide field. That's like a fraction of a degree. Ours is 40 degrees across. We have three of them because we want to look out in all directions from the sun at the same time. When we designed the mission, we knew that we would be downlinking a lot of data, and the phone bill was really high. Downlinking enough data to the Earth is very expensive, so we had to put the spacecraft close to the Earth. But when we did that, we discovered there was a giant planet in the way, and we couldn't see what we wanted. And this is all in the design phase. So we had to build three wide-field imagers to look out in all directions from the planet at the same time. So the three wide-field imagers are orbiting in a triangle around the Earth. They're a third of the way around, each to each, but they're synchronized to within less than a second so that we can merge their data into a single field of view, like a single virtual instrument, if you will.
1: David, you have a question.
2: So I read that this has a two-year life. Can it be extended? That seems awfully short, and it was launched in 2025. Is that correct?
0: That's right. We launched in 2025. Everything launched on one rocket. They were spring deployed with a little spring-loaded mechanism that moved them apart from each other at a walking pace. Now, David or John, if you started walking now and just never stopped and walked,

path in a straight line. In about 90 days, you'd be a third of the way around the world. So we took 90 days to just drift apart in orbit. And then there's a little rocket engine on each that just gave a little tap to stop them so that they could orbit together. But they were designed to work for a minimum of 2 years. And we designed the consumables on board to make sure that they would last at least 4 years.

0: You've learned a lot. What is important to you, Craig?
1: So that's two questions. I'll take the first one first and the second one second.
0: Very good.
1: So the first question is, how do we relate to Parker Solar Probe? We are in a fascinating time in heliophysics right now. We've for many years studied the sun as a star in the field called solar physics. Ever since the mid-20th century, there's been a field called space physics that opened with the space age, studying our environment in space. And we've studied the solar wind there by sampling it. We send a probe up that actually samples the material and can tell us everything there is about the microphysics, the strength of the magnetic field, the direction, the temperature of the material, how fast it's moving, what it's made of, that sort of stuff. And solar physics has continued to use telescopes and various similar technologies for remote sensing. So the two fields were kind of distinct for a long time, but they're merging now. And we're seeing that in the instrumentation we carry. Parker Solar Probe is a mission to fly into the atmosphere of the star and study it the same way we would study the solar wind. So it's actually flying through the solar corona periodically. It's an amazing technical miracle almost. Punch is doing the opposite. We've developed imaging technology to the point where we can now see the extraordinarily faint glimmers of light that are scattered off of free electrons floating through the void or streaking through the void. So we can image the solar wind the way we have imaged the sun in the past. So the two missions together are helping to unite these fields by bringing the same tools to bear on the complete system.
0: And what have you learned, Craig?
1: We have already learned, we're still in early days as far as the data processing goes, but we've already learned that we can identify a boundary at the outer edge of the solar corona where the fluid dynamics changes. Near the sun, if you've seen an eclipse, the corona looks like a bunch of radial lines. Every child knows how to draw the sun, right? You draw a circle and you draw a bunch of radial lines. We now know how far out those radial lines should be drawn because the corona stops at some point. The material is streaming outward and it breaks up like the stream from a squirt gun or something that breaks apart into droplets as it goes. We can actually see that transition all the way around the sun for the first time. Over the summer, we learned that we can track coronal mass ejections. These are large clouds of material that eject from the sun. When they wash over the Earth, they cause space storms, space weather, aurora borealis, and the other effects that I talked about earlier. Right now, NOAA and NASA and various international space agencies try to forecast the arrival of these solar storms. And they're okay at it, but not great, because we look at a narrow field of view near the sun itself and extrapolate how these things move across the solar system. With Punch, we tried for the first time this last summer to track one of these events through the data all the way across our field. And what we found is we can improve forecast reliability by probably an order of magnitude. So we can do 10 times better. We haven't even pulled out all the stops yet. That's just sort of our initial cut is 10 times better than the state of the art. So that's sort of like, you're like me, you're old enough to remember when geosynchronous satellites were new and we first got those live shots of the weather systems propagating across the Earth. Our parents had to forecast hurricanes from point measurements on the ground. And now, of course, we don't. We watch them move across the face of the planet. So Punch is doing almost the same thing, but for space weather, tracking these storms across the solar system before they impact the Earth, so we can forecast their arrival more effectively.
0: We're speaking to Craig DeForest, the principal investigator of the NASA mission Punch. David Livingston, Dr. Space of the Space Show, is my colleague and co-host, and when we come back, David and I have the power to give an unlimited budget to Craig, and we ask what he wants to do next, studying the sun. The most important star in the cosmos, I opine. I'm John Batchelor.
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12: 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And I think he's talking to you, too, Jason.
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12: 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Yes.
13: Yeah, no, fantastic. So
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4: I'm John Betts with my good colleague David Livingston, Dr. Space of the Space Show, and we're joined by Craig DeForest, the principal investigator of the Punch mission for NASA, studying the sun when the corona becomes the heliosphere. And all of us puzzle as to why it is that we do so well with a single star that has been described as a yellow dwarf. I find that extremely upsetting, but this is the nature of astronomy. They name things. Craig, you have an unlimited budget. What do you want to do next? Anything at all?
5: The next thing I would do with an unlimited budget is fly something like Punch over the poles of the sun, together with some instruments to look at the sun itself from that angle. We can observe our star in much more detail than any other star. We know far more about the sun than we do about any other star. But, of course, it's not enough, because the one thing that you see when you look at the sun closely is it's too complicated. You can't actually resolve it with any instrument we've built so far. Maybe we may be changing that with new results from the Inouye Solar Telescope out of Hawaii. But more importantly, we exist in the plane of the ecliptic, the plane in space that contains all of the planets, and also is near the equator of the star. So as the star rotates around once a month, we get a nice view of the sun once every 28 days, but we never see the poles clearly. And there are things that happen at the poles that would explain to us exactly what's going on to produce the solar magnetism, the space weather, the corona, and the solar wind that we see. So astronomers care about that view because they want to understand how stars form coronae. How is it that almost every dwarf star in the cosmos has a corona? How is it that most stars seem to have star spots on them? Why are they magnetized? We actually don't understand that. And the key to that is how the magnetic field changes at the poles of the star over the course of a stellar cycle. We have a very convenient star, but we've never been over its poles. And that's what I would do.
4: Wonderful. David, you have a question.
6: If you were to have a spacecraft flying over the poles, how far would it be from the sun and able to fly over the poles safely?
5: It really depends on it's all about the power of your rockets. In order to get over the poles of the sun, you have to cancel out Earth's orbital velocity. And if you wanted to stay at 1 AU from the star, you would have to then add it back in the northward direction. So it's about 25 kilometers per second of delta V compared to 10 kilometers a second to get to orbit. So it's a heavy lift, but we do have rockets that can do it now. But it's a matter of how badly do you want to go there? So with an unlimited budget, I would absolutely, that's the next direction to investigate.
4: Is that the solution to the sun, Craig, the poles?
5: It's hard to say with something that complex that is the solution, but that is the solution to many of the most thorny problems in solar physics right now. I could talk about that for an hour if we had it.
4: I understand. I've got a super heavy booster somewhere headed to Louisiana, I believe, SpaceX. So there are boosters that could do your project. They're not science fiction.
5: Absolutely. Probably the easiest way to get there, ironically, is to go out to Jupiter and use a gravity assist from Jupiter to kick up over the poles. So it's likely that we'll see a mission like that in the future. But any way to get over the poles would be suitable.
4: Craig DeForest is the principal investigator for the Punch mission of NASA. Right now, studying our sun. Again, I emphasize, we're not here without that.

star. So, what is it? What is that star? Wonderful. David Livingston, Dr. Space of The Space Show. This is Hotel Mars. Episode N. I'm John Batchelor.

0: 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I like it too.
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2: 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Reuters Institute says we're now one of the top news brands in the nation. 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

0: WGAN, WMGX, HD2 Portland. 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
1: From ABC News, I'm Dave Packer. Iran is escalating its attacks across the Gulf, launching missiles and drones at Kuwait and other U.S. allies. According to Tehran, the strikes in retaliation for U.S. bombardments of Iran earlier this week. Meanwhile, during today's White House briefing, Vice President J.D. Vance said he wouldn't call the conflict with Iran a war, saying there's no active shooting. Reaction from Democratic Congressman James Walkinshaw, House Oversight, Military and Foreign Affairs Subcommittee.
2: Well, I'd like to hear him say that to the families of the 800 service members who have been killed and wounded. It's a war and it's a quagmire. We are absolutely stuck. We are stuck because there was no clear strategy from the beginning. And the American people are paying the cost of that at the pump, at the grocery store, and elsewhere.
1: The legal battle over President Trump's executive order targeting mail-in ballots is heading to the nation's highest court. ABC's Whit Johnson.
3: The Trump administration making an urgent appeal to the Supreme Court to allow new Postal Service rules for mail-in ballots to take effect immediately. The rules stem from President Trump's executive order aimed at restricting access to voting by mail. A federal judge temporarily blocking the changes. The administration wants to require states to provide additional information when mailing ballots through the Postal Service. Critics say the rules infringe on the state's authority to run elections.
1: Meanwhile, North Carolina starts sending out ballots tomorrow. The jury in the Lindsey Clancy murder trial, 6 days into deliberation, still deadlocked. The jury foreperson saying one juror won't follow the judge's instructions about reasonable doubt. Authorities in Minneapolis say Wednesday's mass shooting at an apartment building started outside during an arranged custody handoff. Police say the gunman died in a shootout with responding officers. Two residents were killed and five other people were hurt, including three police officers. You're listening to ABC News.
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1: An ICE agent who was charged by Hennepin County attorney Mary Moriarty for the January shooting of Venezuelan immigrant Julio Sosa Solis in Minnesota has surrendered to authorities in Texas. ABC Chief Justice Correspondent Pierre Thomas.
6: Sources tell us an ICE agent who has been suspended in the shooting of a Venezuelan man has been charged by DOJ with lying about the incident. Christian Castro had claimed that he was attacked during the shooting, but ICE later said that video evidence contradicted the agent's story.
1: The social media app TikTok is adding a new voice note feature so followers can record a message and post it in the comments. They're also adding a new live poll feature. ABC's Elizabeth Schulze says the new features are unrelated to recent legal outcomes.
7: TikTok has yet to say if it'll make any other changes for teens after Instagram's parent company Meta last week agreed to impose daily screen time limits, block the app at night, and make other design updates for teens. This was part of that historic legal settlement over claims that the app was designed to get children addicted. Meta's full $18 billion penalty there does depend on TikTok, YouTube, and Snapchat also making changes to their apps. None of them have publicly committed to that so far. Elizabeth Schulze, ABC News, Washington.
1: 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In a blog post, the company says they're adding the limits because their costs grow as more people play and play longer. Dave Packer, ABC News.
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9: Clouds breaking for tonight, low 58. Partial sunshine, a shower on Friday, high 80. Tomorrow night, cloudy, low 60. Cloudy, a passing shower Saturday, high 72. Sunday, sun and clouds with a high 72. Monday, sunny and nice with a high for Labor Day, 76. I'm AccuWeather's Andy Robb on Southern Maine's official weather station, News Radio 98.5 FM and AM 560 WGAN.
10: Hi, it's Matt from the WGAN Morning News. 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Also, we want you to tell us, do you think that Lindsay Clancy should be found guilty in her murder trial? 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

0: I'm John Batchelor. Mayflower, you'll know immediately what it is. The Mayflower brought the pilgrims to America, and therein lies the tale. No, that is only part of the tale. I learned from a new book, Two Ships, Jamestown 1619, Plymouth 1620, and the struggle for the soul of America. David S. Reynolds, Professor David S. Reynolds of the Graduate Center at CCNY, joins me. David has published many books over this question of the Civil War before and after Abraham Lincoln, the passions of the 19th century. And now he's published a book to give us a 400-year sweep. We celebrate 250 years of the American Republic. Well, there was a backstory, and this is it. And the backstory continues. It didn't go away. The two ships. One we know very well, Mayflower. The other one, we don't know. I meet it for the first time in David's book, The White Lion, a slave ship. David, a very good evening to you. Thank you, Professor, for this. The pilgrims, they sailing from Holland, leaving the Dutch Reformed Church behind. In 1608, they decided to leave. In 1609, they departed Leiden for the New World. Why were they leaving their homes that they'd made for themselves as taskmasters? William Bradford was a weaver, and then he was a printer, for example, the most famous of them. We think about him all the time. Why did they leave at that moment? Good evening to you, Professor.
1: Great to be here, John. Yeah, actually, the chronology was they had left England, which is where they were from, in 1608 because they were kicked out. They were Puritans. Puritan just means purify. They wanted to purify the Anglican Church of any residue of Roman Catholic rituals. So they were very, even today, if you go to an early New England church, you'll see not too many icons or stained glass windows. They wanted to simplify religion, and they were persecuted. They kicked out in 1608. They go to Holland. It's a good place for them to be because Holland has just struck up a truce with this long-term enemy, Spain. And the pilgrims stay there during the 12-year truce with Spain, but then they realize that truce is going to give up, is going to end. And so in 1619, as the end of the truce approaches, they say, we better skedaddle and get out of here. Besides, we want to set up a religious community of our own in the new world. So let's go. First, they thought about Guyana, and they said, no, that's too close to Spanish colonies. Then they thought about Virginia, and Virginia at the time extended all the way from Cape Fear all the way up to Long Island Sound. So it was, they thought about the Hudson River, that kind of area. So they said, let's go there and establish a religious community. And so they left in 1620. They left Holland. They picked up some what were called strangers, who were basically merchants and workers and everything in England. And then they set off on the Mayflower and crossed the Atlantic in 66 days and landed in December 1620 in Plymouth.
0: Yes. Let's talk about who was on board, because they weren't all pilgrims, you know, in black and white, handsome, posing for the Hollywood cameras. By numbers, are you reporting, this is, they leave in the summer of 1620 and land in the fall of 1620. 135 on board, 44 men and 18 women. The women were all married. Three of them were pregnant. 40 children on board, and some were not pilgrims on board. They were adventurers coming to America, the Tidewater Colony. Their leader, John Robinson, did not sail on that initial Mayflower. Why not? Why did he stay behind?
1: Well, what happened was when they were in Holland, they took a vote, a Robinson congregation, and the majority said they didn't want to leave. They didn't want to go. So he said, well, I'll stay behind. He said, look, I'll try to come over a little bit later to America, but right now I'm going to stay here with my flock. And so some brave souls, got on the Mayflower and picked up. It was about half and half, the so-called the pilgrims and the stranger. The strangers just being the non-Puritans on board. who were really looking for a new life, a new economic adventure and everything in the new world. But in a strange way, the combination of Pilgrims and Strangers was a seed of American democracy, because the Pilgrims were not just totally monolithic on the Mayflower there. They had to deal with the strangers. And so before they went ashore, they drew up the Mayflower Compact, which was kind of a compromise thing, saying, hey, let's establish a civil society based on mutual consent, based on popular consent. Now, some people today say, oh, that was the forerunner of the Declaration of Independence, the Constitution. They make these grand generalizations. It was really a hastily written kind of compromise document that said, okay, let's try to get along here, okay, guys? And they had a godly community, but they had to kind of get along there, and democracy of a sort, kind of quasi-democracy kind of evolved in Plymouth Colony.
0: A detail here that's important, very important, it'll be especially important here in the 21st century. Where is Plymouth Rock? How do we know they landed on it?
1: Well, you know, John, we don't know that they landed on it, because what happened was that in 1741, which was, 120 years later, very elderly man, John Fonts, he couldn't walk at the time, but he was carried down to Plymouth Harbor in a chair because they were about to create wharves at the time. And he said, oh, but you have to preserve that rock. That's where the Pilgrims landed, don't you know? And no one had really known that. He said, are you sure about that? And he said, oh, yeah, that's where they landed. And he had kind of heard it from his father, who had heard from the other father. Anyway, Plymouth Rock became a huge symbol after John Fonts identified it. And it has only magnified over time, so that it became kind of a Plymouth, kind of a sacred relic. And for a while, it was left unguarded, and people would come from around America and take chips off of Plymouth Rock and chip it down as kind of relics of the original stone of America. But no, we unfortunately, we don't know for sure. I go there. I took my daughter there. I took my relatives there. I mean, I love to look at Plymouth Rock. It's such a fabled place. And I go to the Mayflower, too, and so forth. So it's a wonderful place to visit. But if you go there, you have to realize we don't know for sure that that's exactly where they landed.
0: A detail, you grew up in New England, and you are surrounding you were not only the indigenous people names, but remembrances of all of these events. And you had a rich education by just going to school. Your father would drive you in part in the morning down roads that are remembering all of these details. These are important to New Englanders of our grandparents' generation and before that. A lot of it has been lost, David. At least that's my experience. Is that yours?
1: Yeah. Well, what happened is that throughout New England, and indeed actually throughout America, but there are places named after indigenous peoples.
0: Right.
1: And particularly in New England, my father would drive me to Moses Brown School, and we'll get to Moses Brown perhaps in a second, but on the Wampanoag Trail. It's a route that is still known as the Wampanoag. The Wampanoags were the natives who lived in that region, and I grew up in a lighthouse keeper's expanded home on Narragansett Bay, and the Narragansetts were a huge tribe. At the time, they were kind of in conflict with the Wampanoags. But in New England, you get the Native American names all over the place. Unfortunately, the Indians were not very well dealt with. Now, it is true that the guy that founded where I grew up in Rhode Island, Roger Williams, he was one of the few people who said, we have to deal fairly with these people. And he learned their language. He circulated among them. He said, this is really their land. If you want to know the truth, we have to deal fairly with them. But there was so much land grabbing, settler colonialism, and wars to take over their land, So in general, I mean, Roger Williams is really the exception, not the rule, unfortunately.
0: We're speaking of the founding of the Pilgrim ideal. The Pilgrims were Puritans, and they're simply, they were purifying the Anglican traditions, claiming that there were too many details left from the Catholic celebrations, which was anathema to the Protestants in Britain. So they call themselves purifying or Puritans. We turn now to the other ship in David Reynolds' new book, Two Ships, Jamestown 1619, Plymouth 1620, and the Struggle for the Soul of America. I'm John Batchelor. Most everyone is now alert that a severe El Nino, unprecedented, is already upon us. That's why you need a radio that can connect you to the global reporting on the storms and droughts. That's why I recommend the Sea Crane CC Wi-Fi 3 Internet Radio. 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
7: Hi, it's Matt from the WGAN Morning News. Tomorrow, we're going to be closing out the week by talking with Greg Lagerquist for some coffee and politics. I'll be chatting with him about the continued back and forth in Maine's big U.S. Senate race, the upcoming gubernatorial debates, and much more. 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
0: I'm John Batchelor with Professor David Reynolds. His new book is Two Ships, and it's important to understand all the reading I've done as an amateur in my life. This is the first time I've seen anyone identify what becomes a metaphor that is used by warfighting in the 19th century by rhetoric of those who would be abusive and politically adept in the 20th century and the 21st, all of this comes from two ships. One of them we know. We've established the Mayflower. The other one is very unknown, but David presents it to us. In 1619, a slave ship out of Portugal, I believe, the Batista, divides its cargo, its human cargo, into two ships, the White Lion and the Treasurer, and they head for the Virginia colony. David, what is the intention of those ships sailing for Jamestown? Why did they go there?
1: Well, what happens is that the White Lion and the Treasurer were ships that attacked the Portuguese slave trader, the Batista, and they weren't really looking for slaves or anything like that. They were just looking for any plunder or booty that they could get. And they happened to find all these enslaved people. They said, well, why not take them? So they took about a total of 60 enslaved people, and they said, well, we might as well trade them as

0: property back in Jamestown. So they take them back to Jamestown. And the White Lion is the first to arrive there with 20-odd Africans, and they trade it for some food. And so that's really the introduction of slavery into English-speaking America, and very slowly slavery takes hold over the next century. At first, we had white indentured servants, but then eventually we had black enslaved people. And by the 18th century, about 40% of Virginia's population are enslaved black people. So it really mushrooms over the course of the 17th and early 18th century.
1: Important to note here, in those first years of the 17th century, until 1705, it was possible for an enslaved person from Africa to work long enough and well enough to win freedom, to emancipate himself, similar to how an indentured servant, which is, had a contract, could work for 7 years and then receive land or whatever was the agreement with the owner of the contract. The enslaved people, however, were very useful for the planters because the cash crop then was tobacco in Virginia. And I learned from you, David, that there were many enslaved people who did win their freedom and did marry others who brought them out of slavery as well. I've read books over the years about families in the 20th century that discover that they have an African ancestor back in Virginia. So until 1705, and I believe it was the Virginia General Assembly that decided that slaves were property. What drove that? Why did they make that decision after 80 years of living with the idea that they could buy their freedom?
0: What happened was that among those 20-odd original Africans, some of them, we don't know if it's a majority, but some of them were made indentured servants, which is what you mentioned. You work for between 5 and 7 years, then you're given some property of your own and you can enjoy your freedom. And in some cases, like Anthony Johnson and a few others, they actually accumulated quite a bit of land and did quite well for themselves. And some of them married white women, others married African women, and they prospered. It was kind of ad hoc, so that there were others who were enslaved from the beginning, but very slowly slave codes come in, beginning in 1662, which says that if you're a black person, you inherit the condition of your mother. So if you're born to an enslaved mother, you automatically are enslaved for life. And then another law comes in saying that if you're baptized, it doesn't matter. You can't win freedom through Christian baptism. And then slowly the slave laws and slave codes become locked into place until that kind of, what you describe as a kind of a draconian 1705, a set of codes that really associates blackness with enslavement. It's not to say that there are no free blacks at that time, because there's always a portion of free African Americans, but the great majority by then were enslaved.
1: We're now at a period where the 17th century has given way to what we understand as treating another human being as if he or she was a farm animal. And the expectation was that they would work all their life, and that was Virginia. Now, that was not in New England at the time. Is that correct, David? That we're just identifying the Tidewater colonies of 17.
0: Yeah, absolutely. Now, history is full of paradoxes and contradictions. There were enslaved people in New England. However, only 2% of the population of New England was enslaved by 1740, 10% in the middle colonies, 40% in Virginia, right, and 50% in the Deep South. I mean, so there were a few enslaved people in New England, but the general tendency in New England was toward anti-slavery and toward abolitionism, which is why just after the American Revolution, during and after the American Revolution, all the northern colonies,
1: We'll continue in just a moment, David. Two Ships is the book. David Reynolds is the author. I'm John Batchelor.
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12: ABC News, I'm Dave Packer. During Thursday's White House briefing, Vice President J.D. Vance said he wouldn't call the conflict with Iran a war, saying there's no active shooting. Reaction from Democratic Congressman James Walkinshaw.
13: Well, I'd like to hear him say that to the families of the 800 service members who have been killed and wounded. It's a war and it's a quagmire. We are absolutely stuck. We are stuck because there was no clear strategy from the beginning. And the American people are paying the cost of that at the pump, at the grocery store, and elsewhere.
12: The Trump administration making an urgent appeal to the Supreme Court to allow new postal service rules for mail-in ballots to take effect immediately. A federal judge temporarily blocking the changes. Meanwhile, North Carolina starts sending out ballots tomorrow. The jury in the Lindsey Clancy murder trial still deadlocked. The four persons saying one juror won't follow the judge's instructions about reasonable doubt. This is ABC News.
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0: I'm John Batchelor with Professor David Reynolds. His new book is Two Ships. We're looking at the Mayflower and then a ship that, for reasons having to do with expedience, has a slave, 20 slaves on board, and arrives in Jamestown Colony in 1619. And those two ships are a metaphor that is used often in the 19th and early 20th century to explain the contest between what we think of as the North and the South in the Civil War of the 19th century. However, I learned from David, the previous Civil War, the one in England, that is necessary to solve because it informs the myths and the prejudices and the opinions that lead into the Civil War of the 19th century, the American Civil War. So we begin with what happens back in Britain. And it wasn't the United Kingdom then, it was England. The United Kingdom isn't until the early 18th century when there's a treaty between the warring sections of Mother Britain. In the 17th century, Parliament rises up and challenges the majesty and the divine right claimed by Charles I. He'd received that from his father, James I. I know this can sound like Shakespeare, but there it is. Shakespeare was writing in this period. And Elizabeth's death led to the success of James VI of Scotland, who becomes James I of England. His son, Charles I, is the one who conducts himself in a fashion that annoys Parliament, which is dominated by these Puritans, the Black Hats, and also the Presbyterians of Scotland. This can become very complicated. It's rich history. David tells it very well. But we're going to pick out the part that's necessary to understand how the New World, how New England, the Puritans, and the Virginia colony saw the Civil War back home, and how that influenced their decision about the two ships. First thing, David, the people in New England, there was a lot of back and forthing in the Atlantic. You just didn't go in one direction. However, when the Civil War comes along, everybody has to take sides. The Puritans are against the king. Why? Why did they? What was it to them? Why the Civil War had weight in New England?
1: Well, the Puritans were religious rebels who were trying to purify the religion and strip away any residue of the icons and rituals of Roman Catholicism that remained in the Anglican Church. And the king was really the head of the church. He had archbishops under him and everything, but he was considered himself God and or part of the Godhead. And had the divine right to do what he pleased. And indeed, he dissolved Parliament, which became increasingly occupied by Puritans, and dissolved it for 11 years. And the Puritans were really persecuted. They were called crop ears because a lot of times their ears were cut off, or their ears were nailed to posts while their heads were, you know, stuck through the posts. They were put in jail, rat-infested jails, and whipped and tortured. And it was during that period, he takes power, Charles, in 1625. But it's between the 1620s and 1640s that the Puritans, a lot of them, make the great Puritan migration to New England, following in the tracks of the Mayflower. And those Puritans that stayed back home said, you know what, we're going to put up our dukes here. And the leader there is Oliver Cromwell, who kind of leads Parliament against the absolutism and divine right of Charles I. And Cromwell leads a successful revolution of the Puritans in Parliament against the king, and brings the king to trial and beheads him. Charles I is beheaded in 1649. And then Cromwell takes power as Lord Protector. And the followers of the king are the Cavaliers. They're the royalists who believe in divine right. They believe in everything that Charles represented. They believe in the established church. And we can discuss the Cavaliers if you want.
0: Yes, because the Cavaliers, at that moment, you say, there, that's when they traveled to the Virginia, to the Tidewater colonies. They weren't there, they weren't on the original Jamestown. They came after the New Model Army conquered them, and they were in retreat. So it was expedient on their part. And were there many of them? Did they dominate the tobacco farmers, or did they just come with money?
1: They were never dominant in terms of population or demography or anything like that. However, they were definitely dominant in wealth and in power and political influence. Governor Berkeley had been close to the king, and he comes over, and he really cultivates the cavalier culture. They become the large landowners. Some of them, like the Byrd family and the Carter family, own thousands of acres and hundreds and sometimes thousands of enslaved people. And they still believe in all the values of royalty. They believe in subordination. They believe in hierarchy. They come to believe in racial inferiority of certain groups of people. So they also consider themselves very genial and hospitable because they have a lot of dances and parties, and they observe Christmas. Christmas was not really practiced in New England because it was considered a holdover of Anglicanism. But in the South, and all the holidays, Easter and everything, were celebrated in the South as part of the Anglican tradition, you see. So, they accepted all the forms and rituals. And this is how two different civilizations are created in the North and the South.
0: It's important here. We're establishing something as a fact. The Cavaliers, who saw themselves as, well, we would use the word romantic, but they were loyal to the king, and their defeat was unacceptable to them. So they come to America to dominate. And immediately they have an extremely hostile opinion towards New England, and vice versa. Correct, Professor? New England didn't have any patience for them either.
1: Exactly. New England, they had a little coastal trade, but they really blossom independently. And when some Puritans try to move from New England, try to go down to Virginia, they're kicked out. No, you can't come here. And in New England, there was a lot of animus against particularly the high Anglican and also the Roman Catholic Church at that time. So, yeah, there was mutual animosity.
0: Important also to establish that at this point, slavery was no longer just something you noticed as part of the economy of the region, Virginia using it for tobacco initially, but then when cotton replaces tobacco as the cash crop, that will change a lot to do with the enslaved people. In New England, however, in the 17th century, they were struggling with what you'd have to say is tolerance. There was a struggle for the Puritans because they were so keen on enforcing their understanding of Christianity and God and what is necessary for an individual to live a virtuous life. They were brutal towards the Quakers, for example. They were brutal towards anyone who didn't obey their rules. However, and that led to the famous witch trials of Massachusetts. However, it's important that the professor introduces us to some mitigating facts. And one of them is the judge from the witch trials. It's a total revelation the professor provides to me that a man named Samuel Sewall is the most passionate and articulate arguer against slavery I have ever read. What do we need to know about Sam Sewall, Professor?
1: Well, in retrospect, he's a great person. Why? Okay, he did participate as a judge in the Salem witch trials. But you know what? He published a public apology. I was wrong. I was wrong. That was wrong. That was not good. And then he publishes a pamphlet called The Selling of Joseph. And he said, Africans and people of different races are all children of Adam, just like white people.

0: Samuel Sewell is a judge. He's a member of the bar. He takes it to the Boston Superior Court, and Adam wins his freedom. I thought that all happened in the 19th century. This is the earliest example I've come across. It's wonderful to see. Sam Sewell also writes, evil must not be done so that good can come of it. That's anticipating the argument from the Virginia colony that they're helping an inferior race. They're lifting them up by making them slaves, which sounds in the 21st century like a lot of bunkum, but that had an audience in the 17th and 18th century. Is that correct, Professor?
1: Yeah. They said, we're taking these savages and we're exposing them to Western civilization, and isn't this just a great thing, and so forth. And they completely were dishonest about the way these people were treated, the enslaved people were actually treated. They were quite often whipped, tortured. If they tried to escape, their toes could be cut off. They were burned and covered with scars and everything. And to pretend that you're kind of civilizing these ignorant, savage people, it was just an utter lie. And Sewell was one of the few people who stood up and said, it's based on deception and cruelty.
0: Now, here's a fact that the professor reminds me of. I think I've come across this before, but never in the context of Cotton Mather. Cotton Mather had a man who worked for him named Onesimus, who was an African, and showed Cotton Mather that it was possible to prevent smallpox by giving yourself a little bit of smallpox and recovering, which we know as vaccination. We understand that. They did not in early 18th century New England. 1717 is the date I have for this, 1721. So 100 years after the Mayflower arrives and 100 years after Africans are first enslaved in America, in the New World, Onesimus leads the way and saves an enormous number of lives, probably saved the revolution because it was coterminous with the smallpox outbreak in New England, and showing people how to inoculate themselves. One of those facts that just stands there is, what did Africa ever do for us? It saved America in the 18th century, among other things. Yes. Now, there is a weakness. We have to identify it quickly, Professor. The Puritans tend to have many different opinions, and so they all break up into fragments. That certainly undermines their ambition for purifying. Of course, they break up into the Presbyterians, the Congregationalists, the Levelers, the Diggers. All these things make it very difficult for them to prosecute in one direction the way the Cavaliers come. Have I read that correctly? They were a quarrelsome group.
1: Yeah, I mean, basically, Puritanism was based on the individual's relation with the Bible.
0: Right.
1: And there was no mass or no set of words or rules or icons or a central church to believe in. And so therefore you had a lot of schism and to some degree confusion. The overall tendency was toward anti-slavery and toward liberty and so forth, but it could also become a kind of weakness in the sense of fragmentation. And, I mean, I call it a kind of creativity, a kind of American individualism.
0: Right.
1: Because eventually these groups really do encourage groups like the abolitionists and everything. But the South considered itself very orderly, and the Cavaliers very orderly, and that the North was just a chaos.
0: Let's go to that order, Professor. I'm glad you remind me. We'll go to the Byrds and the Carters quickly. Two ships is the book. Professor David Reynolds is the author. This is great fun to go over history you think you know, and then you come across a fact you didn't know. When we come back, The Byrds and the Carters. I'm John Batchelor.

0: so important. If you're overweight, smoke, or had a child later in life, you may be at an increased risk. 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

I'm Cherie Sample Hughes, Chair for Women in Government. September is National Ovarian Cancer Awareness Month, and more than 21,000 women are expected to be diagnosed this year alone. There's no routine screening test, which makes listening to your body

0: I'm John Batchelor with Professor David Reynolds. Two Ships is his new book, the story of Jamestown 1619, a ship carrying 20 Africans who were enslaved immediately, and Plymouth 1620, the Puritans, the Pilgrims, and Plymouth Rock, but also throughout the New England area by the 17th, 18th century. We go now to the Virginia colony. The birds, 179,000 acres, and hundreds of enslaved people. The Carters, similar numbers. However, Byrd commits suicide in 1777, and William Byrd III, dies unhappy because his family all hates him, and he hates the Baptists. Now, Professor, are these good examples of the ruin of the so-called cavalier spirit, that it turned into drunkenness and brutality and family feuding?
1: Yeah, I think the cavalier tradition in the 18th century goes in two directions. One is toward really decline, where you begin with these kind of very proud and haughty and wealthy people like the early Carters and the early Byrds, who own thousands of acres and hundreds, sometimes thousands of enslaved people, and they're wealthy. And then slowly there's kind of a dissipation that occurs, a little excess, indulgence and gambling and drinking and as you mentioned, suicide, and also a misuse of agriculture, the lack of crop rotation, kind of a sloppy approach to agriculture. And slowly some of these great cavalier families really collapse and decline. Now others, such as Thomas Jefferson's ancestors and George Washington's, Patrick Henry's, go in a more benign direction because they don't allow themselves to drink themselves or gamble themselves to death. They decided to become educated, and they decided to become enlightenment figures, and to become cosmopolitan. They don't allow themselves or their families to just kind of wither out. And that's why, in a way, we have some of the founding fathers, the great founding fathers, that, okay, they were wealthy, and yes, in some cases, they were slave owners. Most of them, like Washington, liberated his slaves after his death. Jefferson said, actually, slavery is evil, even though he owned slaves. But Jefferson did write the Enlightenment words, all men are created equal, in the Declaration of Independence. So he inherits the kind of Lockean spirit that came right from the Puritan Revolution. So, there are two directions, downward and what we might consider upward among the Cavaliers.
0: I do not recall Washington or Jefferson or Monroe. I don't ever remember them using the two ships or talking about Cavaliers. Did they?
1: No, and I think that's no. I mean, Washington had a very good friend who was named Boucher, who's a cavalier to the hilt, and right. He had a bitter argument with him, and they finally split up. But they really wanted to believe in America, in a unified America, which helped them join up with the North against England during the American Revolution. They had a breadth of vision that included the nation, the whole nation, which is why it was great that they didn't separate out the two ships.
0: The book is Two Ships. David S. Reynolds, professor, is the author. It's time for the American Civil War. I'm John Batchelor.
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1: From ABC News, I'm Dave Packer. The jury in the Lindsay Clancy murder trial getting ready to deliberate for a seventh day. The defense asking the judge to remove one of the jurors. The jury foreperson saying one juror won't follow the judge's instructions about reasonable doubt. ABC News legal contributor Bernarda Villalona.
2: While, yes, there's an allegation that that person is not following the law, you got to remember there's 12 jurors that heard the same evidence, and they're making a different determination factor when it comes to what the facts and the evidence is and then applying it to the law. So a simple disagreement is not grounds for removal of a juror.
1: The jury must decide if the Massachusetts mother is criminally responsible for killing her three children or if she was suffering from postpartum psychosis. The U.S. and Iran trading a fresh round of airstrikes, but Vice President J.D. Vance speaking at the White House press briefing Thursday, playing down the war.
3: I wouldn't call it a war. Right now, there is no active shooting. I recognize there have been places where this has flared up. Major combat operations, again, major combat operations lasted for about 6 weeks.
4: Pushed to say when this will end, Vance put the onus on the Iranians, saying they need to stop shooting at commercial ships in the Strait of Hormuz. But he notably didn't say what the plan is to get Iran to stop. Karen Travers, ABC News, the White House.
1: Billionaire Leon Black was a no-show before the House Oversight Committee regarding the Epstein files. Black was friends with Jeffrey Epstein, accused of bankrolling the convicted sex offender after he was sentenced to prison in 2008. Black has denied all wrongdoing and filed suit against the Oversight Committee. Committee Chair James Comer.
5: I would hold him in contempt right now. This is the first time of all the people we've brought in, of all the powerful billionaires and political people we've brought in for interviews and depositions, this is the first time anyone's filed suit.
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1: Now, a growing number of lawmakers, Democrats and Republicans, are publicly criticizing Defense Secretary Pete Hegseth for his handling of the war in Iran and recent Pentagon leadership changes.
8: The White House standing by Hegseth and Commerce Secretary Howard Lutnick, who now says he misspoke when he falsely said there haven't been American deaths in Iran. Lutnick says he was thinking of the operation in Venezuela and acknowledges the 18 U.S. service members who have died, and he is apologizing.
1: ABC's Mary Bruce, a candidate running for a seat in the Missouri State House, has been charged with allegedly planting drugs in his primary opponent's car. According to court records, ABC's Chuck Sievertson has more.
9: Thomas Ross, candidate for Missouri House District 161, allegedly had his then-campaign manager plant cocaine in the car of his primary opponent, Louise Secker. Ross won the Republican primary and is currently running for state Senate. Court papers say Ross allegedly hatched the scheme in June. The former campaign manager provided the FBI with an audio recording of Ross, where they allegedly discussed the plot, with Ross quoted saying, "If you can pull it off, pull it off."
1: A Louisiana judge issued a preliminary injunction clearing the way for college teams like Louisiana State University to list former NFL players on the school's rosters. The ruling comes as the Southeastern Conference is suing Louisiana State University in federal court over LSU's push to have ex-NFL players on its football roster. I'm Dave Packer, ABC News.
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11: Clouds breaking for tonight, low 58. Partial sunshine, a shower on Friday, high 80. Tomorrow night, cloudy, low 60. Cloudy, a passing shower Saturday, high 72. Sunday, sun and clouds with a high 72. Monday, sunny and nice with a high for Labor Day, 76. I'm AccuWeather's Andy Robb on Southern Maine's official weather station, News Radio 98.5 FM and AM 560 WGAN.
12: Hi, it's Matt from the WGAN Morning News. Tomorrow we're going to be closing out the week by talking with Greg Lagerquist for some coffee and politics. I'll be chatting with him about the continued back and forth in Maine's big U.S. Senate race, the upcoming gubernatorial debates, and much more. Also, we want you to tell us, do you think that Lindsay Clancy should be found guilty in her murder trial? 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

0: I'm John Batts. I welcome James Fennell, United States Navy retired captain of intelligence, to help me interpret headlines from across the Pacific. Japan targets record defense spend as China pressure grows. Subhead. Defense ministry wants more drones and missiles, but pace of spending increases might look slow to Washington. And then, across the Pacific, in these last days, Japan is turning its retired warships into diplomatic leverage against Southeast Asia. And then, most recently, a headline that gets everybody's attention in the Wall Street Journal, including mine, which is why Jim's here to help me with it. Chinese warships are cruising too close for comfort off Japan's shores. Subhead, it's a provocation for sure. That's a quote, as Japan faces its most severe security environment since World War II. Jim, those are big boots they're putting on right now. Okay, Japan is up its business of building weapons. It's bringing warships out of retirement because they have many more missions ahead. And now the Chinese are poking around in the East China Sea. What is this adding up to, Captain? Good evening to you.
1: Well, good evening, John. I think what we're seeing now is from Japan a tangible recognition of the military modernization and naval armament that the PRC has done and built over the last quarter century. China has been building their navy. It's now the largest navy in the world. And their naval operations, in addition to building the force, are continuing to expand against Japan. For the longest time, the Chinese Navy didn't go outside the first island chain. Then in the 2003 timeframe, there was a series of incidents where Chinese submarines had a series of accidents. There was an accident in the Bohai. There was an accident in the South China Sea with some Mings. Sailors were killed. 2004, a Han nuclear submarine from the Chinese Navy transited through Japanese territorial waters inside or near Okinawa and the Miyako Strait. 2005, other events. And so the Chinese Navy kind of had a stand down, and especially with their submarine force, and they didn't go outside the first island chain for about a year and a half. And then in October 26, 2006, a Chinese Song submarine popped up within 5 miles of the USS Kitty Hawk carrier strike group that was doing carrier operations training east of Okinawa in the Philippine Sea. And since 2006, over this last 20 years, the Chinese Navy has been essentially transiting outside the East China Sea into the Western Pacific, primarily through the Miyako Strait, which is the strait south of Okinawa. It's a 150 nautical mile wide strait, and it's like a freeway. And the Chinese, 90% of their naval activity and even their aircraft transit through that strait. But what this Wall Street Journal report stated was that now we're starting to see Chinese surface ships transit through other straits that are closer to Kyushu, which is the southern main island of Japan. And we had this recent report about the Amami island chain. There are essentially six groups of Japanese islands in the Ryukyus. There's the Izumi, the Tokar, the Wamami, the Okinawa, the Miyako, and the Yama. And those six island groups have various transit lanes where ships can go through, but primarily, again, they go through the Miyako. But now we're seeing them inch up closer and closer to the Japanese main home islands, transiting through these critical straits, also going through the Tsushima Strait up into the Sea of Japan. And as we watch the Japanese or the Chinese and the Russians work together, transiting, circumnavigating the main islands of Japan, Honshu, we're seeing this increased pressure around Japan. And right now it's essentially to test and see what the Japanese response and resolve is. It's an intelligence collection operation that can be then used in combat in a larger, worse scenario, all-out war.
0: Heretofore, Jim, you've been very carefully explaining how the Chinese are poking into the Philippines' sovereign water, daring them, challenging them, provoking them, even causing dangerous incidents. Now Japan is a much more ferocious adversary than the Philippines ever could be. Why have they switched? They were doing so well in the Philippines, according to their rules.
1: I think that they feel like they have control of the South China Sea. And what we've seen over the last 3 months is the Chinese expand against Taiwan. And now we're seeing the Chinese military or maritime forces conduct operations east of Taiwan. So just yesterday or in the last 24 hours, the Chinese have conducted an oceanographic survey in the waters just east of Taiwan. That's for their Chinese submarines and their submarine forces to operate in that water space to support any invasion of Taiwan. So I think from China's perspective, they've got a lock on the South China Sea. They're surrounding Taiwan, and now they need to get after how do we neutralize and keep Japan out of this conflict, especially after last November when Prime Minister Takeuchi said that, hey, any Chinese invasion of Taiwan would be an existential or survival-threatening situation for Japan. So the Chinese recognize that Japan is starting to get up and recognize the threat to them, and so China is trying to neutralize that and get intelligence preparation of that battle space in a very close, impersonal, or close-up way that they haven't done in the last 10 years.
0: I'm assuming you have gamed this, or the Navy has gamed all this out. Is there an immediate response necessary to the Chinese provocations, or you just watch?
1: I think we'll see them just watching. You know, the Chinese last month were out in the central, in the Western Pacific, in the central area of the Western Pacific, near Kita Torishima, which is a Japanese artificial island that they've created. And the Chinese were out in that exclusive economic zone challenging Japan's rights there. So the Chinese are poking Japan in all areas, whether it's in the Ryukyus, whether it's in the Western Pacific, or up in the Kurils and in the eastern side of Honshu. So I think right now people are watching, but I think somebody needs to start thinking about how do we push back.
0: And the sailing close enough to be seen from a Japanese sovereign island, that is not unusual, or is unusual? The Wall Street Journal, a headline makes it seem like it's a break in pattern.
1: Well, the Wall Street Journal reported that the Amami Island transit lane has had

0: 10 or 15 transits this year, which is in the last 4 or 5 years about the norm. Before that, when I was on active duty a decade ago, that never happened. So the Chinese are operating through there, and if they're coming in close enough that they can be seen by civilians, then they're approaching the territorial water limit, which is 12 nautical miles. So, you know, the curvature of the earth, about 10 nautical miles, is what you should be able to see. So they're in close, and if people can see it, it's also to send a psychological message to the Japanese people.
1: 30 seconds, Jim. Are we overwhelmed with our duties in the Middle East and in Europe and not tracking this? Can you tell?
0: Oh, PACOM is tracking this 100%, so are the Japanese. The issue is not tracking. The issue is, what do we do about it? Because we have limited resources. We gutted our U.S. Navy from 600 ships in 1986 to less than 300 today. And that's the challenge, is how we can cover all these requirements with half the fleet that we had during Reagan's era.
1: Captain James Fennell, United States Navy retired intelligence officer. I'm John Batchelor.
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4: I'm John Batchelor. I welcome Mary Anastasia O'Grady of the Wall Street Journal editorial page writing about Canada and the genuine upset I hear from my Canadian colleagues. Genuine. And it's passionate and it's long-standing and it's damaging. And what is to be done? Mary, a very good evening to you. How we got into this tangle, it has a history back to 25, but it would appear that Mr. Trump is not listening to any of his constituents, that would be the American side, or any of his used-to-be very friendly people from the North, that would be the Canadian side. Right now, I understand from headlines, there's a possibility of negotiations beginning again. Your measure of how we got here, is there a way to get out, agreeable way to get out without, oh, let's say, breaking down completely the border? Good evening to you, Mary.
5: Well, good evening, John. Well, two separate questions, how we got here and how we get out. I think in terms of how we got here, it dates back further than 2025. It dates back to at least the beginning of Donald Trump's first term in office. He basically has a view that the United States would be a richer, more prosperous country if we made everything here instead of importing parts and making things and exporting and basically trading with the world. And so we should put up walls and not allow anything in and only export. And that's his, that's called mercantilism, and that's his worldview. And he tried to exercise it in the first term by getting rid of the North American Free Trade Agreement and negotiating a new trade agreement. Unfortunately, when negotiators sat down, they started to figure out that there were a lot of benefits from trading with Canada and Mexico. And so they created a new trade agreement called the U.S.-Mexico-Canada Agreement. And it turned out to be remarkably similar to the North American Free Trade Agreement. So he comes back into office in January 2025, and he's still got this bee in his bonnet about trade. And he starts after Canada again, both Canada and Mexico, but, you know, putting on tariffs, blaming them for fentanyl, which is ridiculous. And he was at first dealing with Justin Trudeau, who was not a very smooth negotiator and made Donald Trump mad. And Trump just kept upping the tariffs, and Trudeau decided to retaliate. And so we got into this trade war, and here we are in the second year of it, in different manifestations of it. And finally, last week, the Canadians say, we're not going to do a deal with you that's going to be harmful to us, so we're walking away. So the whole thing blew up, and we now have a full-blown trade war with Canada. Mark Carney, who's the current prime minister, says he's putting on retaliatory tariffs on September the 8th, equal to the tariffs that the Trump administration put on recently on Canadian products, which is about $20 billion, which is really just a small fraction of our total trade with Canada, but it makes the point.
4: My observation, Mary, about this, before we move on to what is to be done, is that I learned that 25% of the aluminum we import comes from Canada. Aluminum. I understand Canada is resource-rich, not just the oil sands of Alberta, but all kinds of instruments that are necessary for modern civilization. Mr. Trump's administration does not comment on that we're cutting ourselves off from an easy-access, completely secure supply line. They're walking away from one of the richest resource countries I've ever heard.
5: Well, you know, you make a good point there. First of all, let me just say about aluminum. Aluminum is largely electricity. That's how you make aluminum. So you need abundant electricity, and Canada has it because it has a lot of hydropower.

0: But separate and apart from the aluminum, the point you make about natural resources, we import a huge amount of oil from Canada. And in fact, if you took out the energy component from the equation, we would have a trade surplus. In other words, we export more in manufactured goods and so forth to Canada than they send to us. But because we import this oil, which is beneficial to our economy, it gives us a trade deficit with Canada. So if he wants to solve the trade deficit, he could just tell them, never mind, we won't buy your oil, which, of course, would be a terrible deal for the United States. Canada, I think, has made its own mistakes in the sense that it's highly, I mean, they say that some huge percentage of Canadians live within 100 miles of the U.S. border. And it's basically depended for a long time on its north-south trade. And that's made it a little bit more vulnerable to Americans like Donald Trump than it should be. And basically, if they had built out pipelines so they could take oil and natural gas and whatever else they have to the Pacific and send it to Asia or to the Hudson Bay and send it out to the to Europe, they would have a lot more flexibility in telling Donald Trump to take a walk. But they can't really stop sending energy here because it's the export of it is too important to them.
1: The other detail I mentioned, families are intertwined. I married into a family that came from Canada. That is not an insignificant factor along the northern border. But there's this other thing, too. The Canadians I speak, professionals I speak to, it's more than hurt feelings, Mary. They believe they've made a mistake by depending upon an untrustworthy colleague, partner, trading company. And that won't happen again. We've lost trust, if I hear them correctly. And these are articulate men who understand that the future has to be diversity. And that is what the Trump administration identified, but in such a ruthless fashion, there's no interest in us at all going forward. It'll be purely transactional. There'll be no affection or trust.
0: Well, I do think you're completely right that the trust is broken. And, you know, the Canadians have been doing what they can to send a message to the U.S. that they're angry. I mean, the tourism across the border has gone down a lot. But I don't know, somewhere deep inside, I think that this is can be redeemed because I think that, you know, you live right next door to this country. You can't simply just replace it with Switzerland or Italy, you know. You have a relationship, and I think it's going to be hard to repair. It's going to take time, and it's going to take a change of characters in the White House. I mean, Donald Trump is going to be persona non grata, I think, for the rest of his term. But I think at some point we'll have a president who recognizes the benefits of the relationship with Canada. And Canada could do a better job. I mean, I'm thinking particularly in terms of defense. It hasn't been a very reliable partner in defending the, in investing in the defense of North America. More recently, they said they're going to up their game. But for a long time, the idea that they're kind of free riders on North American security is hard to argue with.
1: Mary Anastasia O'Grady, writing the America's column for the Wall Street Journal editorial page. I'm John Batchelor.

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9: ABC News, I'm Dave Packard. The Lindsey Clancy jury still deadlocked and set to resume deliberations after a dramatic day in court. The impasse is being blamed on a single holdout accused of refusing to follow the judge's instructions as they try to determine whether Clancy's criminally responsible for killing her children. The judge rejecting an attempt to remove that juror. U.S. casualties mounting in the war with Iran since late February. 18 American troops have been killed, nearly 800 wounded. And there were two intense rounds of attacks this week alone. But Vice President J.D. Vance says it's not a war.
10: I wouldn't call it a war. Right now, there is no active shooting. I recognize there have been places where this has flared up. Major combat operations, again, major combat operations lasted for about 6 weeks.
9: A 70-year-old woman is reportedly in critical condition after police near Daytona Beach say she entered their station and opened fire. She was wounded after leaving the building. This is ABC News.
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2: I'm John Batchelor. Education in America in 2026. There is an atmosphere in Washington now that is not sympathetic to higher education. There is also an atmosphere in America that higher education is in a crisis of some nature. It's not only money, but money is a major part of it because of the debt students are leaving colleges, especially liberal arts colleges, with, and how it is said to delay major decisions such as marriage and home buying and family raising. The source of America's genius and wealth in the future is our family unit, and delaying that is delaying America. I welcome Paul Glastris. He's the editor-in-chief of the Washington Monthly, and he also has served in several administrations, at least one, the Bill Clinton administration at the end of the 20th. He's also written widely about colleges because Washington Monthly, his magazine, publishes best colleges of, and we're looking now at just not the elite universities that you turn up in Edith Wharton novels. You know, we're not looking at Edith Wharton. We're here in the 21st century. And Paul has very generously provided this for me, and I read through it and had never seen this approach to American universities before. It's heartening. Paul, a very good evening to you. Thank you for this. What is the mission statement when Washington Monthly takes on best colleges for tuition, best colleges for rural America? What is your mission statement to the colleges you're measuring and to your reporters? Good evening to you, Paul.
3: John, thanks for having me on. I appreciate it. The message is this is the college ranking for the 95% of students who don't go and probably couldn't get into the elite schools that get 90% of the attention from the media. The elite schools are very important. They play a big role in the United States, but they really aren't relevant to the vast majority of students in the vast sweep of the United States. And this ranking that we've been doing for 21 years, by the way, is providing information for that great majority of students who want to get ahead in life and become good citizens. This is the ranking that tells you which schools will deliver that for you.
2: We begin with the dollars and cents. I mentioned the burden of student debt. It's some incredible number. I think the T word is used sometimes, trillions. So you have a ranking of the best colleges for tuition and taxes, which are almost the same thing, not quite. How do you focus that issue? Because I recognize many of these names.
3: So we rank about 1,500 four-year colleges in the Washington Monthly. And the probably easiest way to describe it is what it's not. U.S. News is the 800-pound gorilla in this business. Wall Street Journal does a very widely read college ranking, Forbes magazine. And they basically, to oversimplify, they reward colleges for three things: prestige, wealth, and exclusivity. And when those are your metrics, how much money you spend, how few people you let in, what other college presidents think of your university, sort of like, you know, it's the election of the prom queen, like who's the cutest. We instead measure based on whether a college succeeds in upward mobility. Does it recruit and graduate students of modest means with degrees that don't cost too much, don't load students up with too much debt, and lead to careers that allow students to get into or stay in the middle class or better? And also, whether they encourage students to become engaged members of their democracy. Open the documents, the founding documents of just about any university in the United States, and it'll say right there, the purpose of this university is to create, you know, good, engaged citizens. So we measure that too. Do the students serve their country by serving in the armed forces, by joining AmeriCorps, doing community service, voting, going into professions that are socially valuable but often underpaid, like social work and teaching. Those are our metrics, and the end result is a very different ranking system with very different schools at the top.
2: Yes, there are surprises here. Duke is not a surprise, but Berea is a surprise. That's a small college in Kentucky. I can remember it being prominent during the transformation of civil rights in the 60s and 70s, and I see that it's retained its quality ever since. I haven't, until I came across it in your list, I hadn't thought about it in years.
3: Berea is such an interesting college. It's in rural Kentucky. It was founded by abolitionists in the 1850s. Yes. And was the first college to be biracial and one of the first to be co-ed. And for 100 years, they've had a pledge that students will pay as close to zero tuition as possible. And they've kept with that pledge. It's an academically rigorous institution, but it almost exclusively recruits working class and poor students from Appalachia. And those students work all 4 years. They start out as, you know, sweeping the floors, and they end up as data analysts, providing them job skills that are transferable to a career. And 4 years after they graduate, they're earning thousands of dollars more than statistically they would have had they gone to a typical other college. So it's the number one school on our ranking of best colleges for your tuition and tax dollars. And there are plenty of elite schools on that list. You mentioned Duke, Harvard is there. But more than half of the schools are like Berea. They're schools most people have never heard about. They're beloved in their states or regions, and they are focused on educating the people of that state or region with degrees that, you know, aren't too expensive and that open up life possibilities.
2: The surprise to me is your ranking of rural America. I think it's a genius idea. Did it just come to you one day, Paul? Rank?
3: Kinda. Yeah. You know, I keep pretty close tabs on this particular area of journalism and noticed some years ago no one ranks rural colleges. And look, rural America has, as you know, taken it on the chin for years. They've lost banks, employers, population. It's tough in rural America. And these colleges are the load-bearing pillars of the economic and civic life of these towns and regions. And literally no other magazine bothers to look at them. If you go online and you Google best rural colleges, there's a couple of online businesses that will tell you, oh, it's Dartmouth or Oberlin. Well, these are not rural colleges. These are upper income colleges that happen to be located in bucolic small towns. So we developed over a couple of years using data from different sources and working with our partners, a methodology to identify which schools are located in rural areas, educate rural students, and very important in our methodology, we track where students wind up after they graduate. And look, for a lot of rural Americans, you know, for a lot of people everywhere, They go to college near where they live, and they intend to live there, make their careers in the general area where they grew up. We think of, the elite thinks of college as a place you go and you live hundreds of miles from where you grew up, and then you move to some metropolitan area. And that's fine. A lot of people did that. I did that. But for most people, they want a college that's nearby and that provides them the skills they need to have a middle-class life and settle in the place they grew up. And so we have data that shows, we plug that into the data set. and developed a list of 225 colleges that meet our criteria. And you know, another criteria is, are they educating students for the professions that are most needed, that are undersupplied in rural areas? Rural areas and small towns, they've been losing jobs, but they struggle to fill a lot of jobs, teachers, engineers, people with natural resources background.

0: that is a school that produces a lot of engineers. You don't have to be a math, you know, prodigy to get into this school. I had friends that went there, and they were kind of stoners who you know, were good at math, but not going to get into Carnegie Mellon or Caltech. But they got into what we used to call the University of Missouri at Rolla. They've changed the name. These students earn, I think it's $15,000 more than they would have in at another university, and they do fabulously well. So these are colleges that are not impossible to get into and that really deliver value.
1: I'm speaking to Paul Glastris, the editor-in-chief of Washington Monthly. We're looking at another way to look at higher education in America. We've talked about the tuition value and the rural America. There's also research in Hispanic. But when we come back, what is the problem and how is it to be solved? From the point of view of the consumer, that would be the student and his or her parents. And the university or college itself, what is the problem? How is it to be solved? I'm John Batchelor.
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0: Your opinion matters, and we want to hear it. I'm Matt Gagnon, and every weekday morning, I get a chance to talk to people like you who want to share their opinions and their unique insights.
1: The late John McDonald said ranked choice voting was named correctly because it's very rank. But I'd always thought Hannah Pingree would emerge as the candidate, and I think she'll win. She took something out of the Angus King for Governor playbook, and she has been for the last few years on public television, which is watched by a lot of Democrats. So I think that was one of the things that will initially help her.
0: Each week, I'll identify one caller as our Caller of the Week, and the winner will get a genuine WGAN Morning News mug and tote bag. 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
4: I'm John Batch with Paul Glasschutz, very generously providing me information that I never knew I didn't know about colleges in America that have a different way of presenting themselves for students who, they didn't grow up reading novels about Harvard Yard, okay? And neither I did. And so therefore it was a thing, but I didn't know about 2/3 of all students go with colleges in 25 miles of their homes, and they stay home. I didn't, and I left home, and I never went back. I wonder how different it would have been if I'd gone to the University of Pennsylvania or Penn State, as I did not. However, it turns out many students are now making that choice, and their parents are also making a choice on the basis of cost. And, Paul, I want to address that right away. I've mentioned debt. It's a bomb, and it's going off all the time. Is your sense that these colleges are an answer to that debt burden, or is it the same for them as it is for the urban universities?
5: Well, look, a little bit of background. The price of a four-year degree doubled between the early 1990s and the late 2000s. It's been about even for the last 10 years. Maybe the price, the net price, has gone down a little bit. But it's still very high. It's higher, way higher than when you and I went to school.
4: Right.
5: And so the average student is carrying way more debt than you and I were forced to carry. And this is on top of stagnant wages, higher health care costs, higher grocery costs. So even though it's not growing tremendously right now, it is at a high level. And all colleges have had to raise their tuition, almost all. So it's a problem, and it is part of why the reputation of universities as high value institutions has declined. But if you go to our rankings and you look at there's 1,500 colleges in our best colleges for your tuition and tax dollars rankings, you're going to find schools that are relative bargains. And they're in urban areas, they're in suburban areas, they're in small towns, they're all over the country. They do tend to congregate in certain states. I think 7 of the top 30 schools are California State University schools, CSU schools, because California puts a generous amount of state aid into its regional public universities, as does Florida and New York and Texas. Whereas Pennsylvania, you mentioned Pennsylvania, they have traditionally been very flinty and stingy with funding their university. So it does depend on the state, but also, you know, by the college. And so there's real value out there, And you can find it on our rankings.
4: You recommend now, from the point of view of the university or the college, you recommend the federal government can assist this by rewarding the colleges or universities for their graduates, correct? You have to graduate to get the reward.
5: So we have a story by Kevin Carey in the current issue called A Simple Fix for Higher Education. And basically, as I said, the price of college doubled in 30 years, and it's very high. A lot of people can't afford it. It is wrecking havoc on budgets, on people's life cycles. We need to get back to a university system like we had in the past with the GI Bill, with the the land grant college system after Abraham Lincoln, where average people can afford to go to college. And so, under our proposal, colleges could voluntarily choose to be part of a federal network where the federal government covers the average cost of a student's education. In return, the university has to charge zero to low tuition, except all the credits that students accumulate from other colleges, which often get lost in the transfer process, and take part in research to improve the quality of the education. Those three things. Otherwise, schools are independent. They run themselves as they wish. It would be open to state-owned schools, to private nonprofit schools. And if we did that, if Washington did that, it would cost the government money up front, but we'd save a tremendous amount of money, maybe covering the entire cost, by not having to bail students out when they can't repay their loans. We spend hundreds of billions a year doing that.
4: Is there a requirement to graduate, Paul?
5: There's a requirement to... No, there's not a requirement to graduate. This would be a very light touch. But in our rankings, we factor in graduation rates. And so to do well on our rankings, you have to be able to prove, and the federal government keeps track of this stuff, the graduation rates based on the demographics. Obviously, students from wealthy families who come very well prepared by their fancy high schools are going to graduate at higher levels than students who come from working class high schools where the preparation is not the same. But no, under this system...
4: We have 30 seconds, Paul. Go ahead.
5: Let me just say, I think there's a lot of information out there for your listeners, and it's not just for the students, it's for the taxpayers, because we spend $500 billion a year supporting higher education. That's $1,700 for every American. This is a ranking that'll show you where your money's going and how it's being spent well or poorly.
4: Tuition, rural America, research universities or colleges, and Hispanic-oriented research colleges or universities. Paul Glasters is the editor-in-chief of Washington Monthly. I'm John Batchelor.
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1: From ABC News, I'm Dave Packer. Jury deadlock in the Lindsay Clancy trial. Her defense attorney suggested a lone juror is not listening to the judge's instruction and is all that stands between the Massachusetts mother who killed her three children and a verdict of not guilty by reason of insanity.
2: The judge is expected to question that one holdout juror before the jury begins deliberations for a seventh day. The concern is the one holdout could cause a mistrial and force this whole emotional, gut-wrenching case to be replayed.
1: ABC's Aaron Katursky. The war against Iran has been driving up oil costs this week, feeding inflation concerns. According to Gas Buddy, the national average price of diesel fuel that powers the trucks hauling most of what we buy rising to a record $5.82 a gallon, up more than $2 from a year ago. The Trump administration making an urgent appeal to the Supreme Court to allow new postal service rules for mail-in ballots to take effect immediately. This after President Trump's executive order aimed at restricting access to voting by mail. A federal judge temporarily blocking the changes, and North Carolina will start sending out ballots tomorrow. State Board of Elections Director Sam Hayes.
3: These are active legal proceedings, and we will allow the courts to resolve them. Our responsibility is to monitor those developments and make sure that North Carolina counties have clear guidance if anything changes.
1: Former Venezuelan President Nicolas Maduro asking a federal judge to dismiss the drug trafficking case against him, claiming he's protected by head of state immunity. Women paying tribute to feminist icon Gloria Steinem, who died Wednesday at the age of 92. Nancy Cook is a member of the North Carolina chapter of the National Organization for Women.
4: It's very important in my life. I was a teenager in the 60s, and she opened up our eyes that there was more that we could do as women.
1: You're listening to ABC News.
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1: Severe weather is threatening Labor Day weekend from the upper Midwest to the Atlantic coast, with more bad storms coming. ABC senior meteorologist Lee Goldberg.
7: More severe storms, same places for the holiday travel rush tomorrow. Pittsburgh, D.C., into much of Virginia. And that storm zone that'll shift farther south into the Carolinas into Saturday. And finally, it's the comfort moving into the Great Lakes and Northeast. More comfortable temperatures for the holiday weekend, but the heat dome is intact across parts of the Midwest and the Deep South.
1: Gunshots ring out at a police department lobby in Florida. Police say the suspect who opened fire was a 70-year-old woman. ABC's Matt Rivers has more.
8: It all played out in Port Orange, Florida. And authorities say the suspect is a senior citizen, now identified as Linda Jean Croteau.
9: That person was a roughly 70-year-old white female.
8: Police say Croteau walked into the police department lobby with a handgun and opened fire, staff taking cover. No one was hurt. Then outside, she was met by a half dozen officers.
9: She was still holding a firearm when she's confronted by the officers.
8: Police say 3 officers opened fire, seriously wounding her. She was taken to the hospital, where she remains in critical condition.
1: Microsoft announced it will be implementing monthly time limits on Xbox cloud gaming for Game Pass subscribers. In a blog post, the company says they're adding the limits because costs of operating cloud games grow as more people play and play longer. Dave Packer, ABC News.
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0: From the heartland of America and the gateway to the West, good morning, good evening, wherever you may be across the nation, around the world. I'm George Norrie. This is Coast to Coast AM. Later tonight, the psychic realm and then some readings. And in a moment, manifestation and liquid luck. Here's what's happening. President Donald Trump said the latest round of U.S. strikes on Iran would not last long, even as Washington prepares to keep some of its forces deployed across the Middle East into next year, a sign that the confrontation with Tehran could outlive the current military campaign. Speaking to reporters at the White House, Mr. Trump said the renewed U.S. military operation against Iran would not continue for a long period of time following the fiercest exchange of attacks between the two countries since July. With more on today's activities, here's Tom Danheiser. Tom?
1: Well, the U.S. United States has formally extended its military deployments in the Middle East until 2027. The decision was officially ordered by U.S. Defense Secretary Pete Hegseth due to the ongoing month-long military conflict between the U.S. and Iran. The order keeps roughly 50,000 American troops stationed throughout the region. This includes members of the Army's 82nd Airborne Division who are preparing for longer overseas tours. The Pentagon is maintaining 19 warships, including two aircraft carriers, along with fighter squadrons and air defense units. This, as the White House did suggest that a global energy crisis was averted as a result of U.S. intervention. U.S. Vice President J.D. Vance has downplayed the United States' conflict with Iran, saying major combat operations are not ongoing, despite escalating exchanges of fire between the two sides this week. The vice president also said the U.S. is investigating an incident Tuesday in which one of its missiles hit a wedding party in Kuistan, Iran, killing at least five civilians. Meanwhile, Washington has in recent weeks sought to ratchet up the economic pressure on Tehran in an effort to extract concessions in any future negotiations. Three senior Iranian sources have said the U.S. campaign to throttle Iran's economy by blockading its oil exports is growing increasingly difficult to withstand. And crude oil prices hover near 6 weeks highs, with West Texas Intermediate trading at approximately $91.44 a barrel and Brent crude near $95.52 a barrel. Joe, George.
0: Thank you, Tom. The turmoil in the U.S. bond market is being driven by a confluence of separate but related forces. The U.S. war with Iran is heating up again, driving up the U.S. defense spending and the cost of oil, gasoline, diesel, and jet fuel. John Truman Wolf, the author of the 90 Strongest Banks in America, is with us. John, what do you think of the U.S. bond market right now?
2: Well, it's taken a hit, George, because these rates have gone up. For listeners that aren't familiar, when interest rates go up, the principal bonds go down. So it's created the rise in interest rates driven by the billions, trillions that we're now spending on this war are driving rates up. And it's very adverse to the bond market. I think if he doesn't bring this war to a conclusion soon, I think it's going to hit the November elections very hard. I'm not a MAGA fanatic. I think President Trump has done a lot of wonderful things. He's very productive. But if he doesn't get this war ended, George, it's going to destroy his legacy, I think. It's not good for the economy. It's costly. Interest rates are up. Right this second, it doesn't look good. Now, they're taking two avenues of attack on Iran, both military and financial. These guys over there, the IRGC is, I think, a little more intransigent than the administration thought.
0: All right, great. Thanks, John. John Truman Wolf. Gloria Steinem, the American journalist and political activist who became the face of the second wave feminism in the late 1960s and early 1970s, has died at the age of 92, according to her verified Instagram account. Steinem died in New York City, surrounded by some of the many who loved her. According to the statement, they did not say how she passed. For Americans, it's been a real tough summer for figuring out what foods are safe to eat. The Food and Drug Administration announced 26 notices for food products this August alone, not including pet food, including drugs. That total increased to 46 recalls. That's a notable increase from August of last year when just 26 products were recalled. Our food safety coach, Jeff Nelkin, is with us here. Jeff, why all these recalls? What the heck is going on?
3: Well, I think we're getting a lot better at recognizing some of the faults in our operations, and it gives us opportunity to identify why we have these repeat situations, letting us think about how do we go about doing a better job of looking at what we're doing.
0: Would you say that food recalls are a good thing?
3: Well, the recalls are a knee-jerk reaction to situations that, you know, where either the clientele have complained about finding foreign objects in food, or people associated with eating certain products becoming ill. And there seems to be a pattern, and it takes usually several days to weeks to determine those patterns, and then certainly to investigate and interview people. You know, it's a big project, and it requires a lot of resources, is one angle. The other part is as simple as, oh, let's look at the iceberg lettuce situation, where we end up having 17,000 people impacted by the lettuce, you know, story. And then the question becomes, when we take a look at some of the issues, why are they happening? Why are we ending up with contamination or poop in our food, so that people become ill? And it becomes a question, what are we missing? So obviously, to impact such a large group of people with similar products, and then, of course, the ingredients are then sold to us where we grind them up and add them to other food products, you know, like guacamole or various dishes, and now we end up with the salmonella from the jalapeno peppers ground up and being added to additional food items that now increases that recall. So we need to take a look step by step what's going on and what can we do better to minimize this. And certainly that we want to make sure that our general audience is informed about what's going on so that they can ask questions. And if they're concerned, that they have resources to talk to the people from the companies and find out if they, in fact, have that product, you know, sitting on the shelves or possibly in their home freezers.
0: Good point. Jeff, update us on your website URL, please.
3: Thank you. Jeff Nelkin at CS.com.
0: You got it. You changed it a little bit on us.
3: Right.
0: All right. Thank you, Jeff Nelkin. Up next, Dr. Joseph Gallenberger back on Coast to Coast as we talk about Liquid Luck, the Good Fortune Handbook. We're going to change your luck in just a moment on Coast to Coast AM.
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0: And welcome back to Coast, George Norrie with you. We've got a great program for you tonight, starting with Dr. Joseph Gallenberger, clinical psychologist and expert in psychokinesis, which is the ability to influence matter using the energy of directed consciousness. He teaches PK, energy healing and manifestation in his Inner Vegas virtual workshops, the Monroe Institute's MC Squared program, and in his Sync Creation home study course. One of his books is called Liquid Luck, The Good Fortune Handbook. Joseph, welcome back.
10: Well, good evening there, George. How you been?
0: I am fine, using your practices as often as I can. And you know what? It works.
10: All right. I like to hear that.
0: Why does it seem that happier people are luckier people?
10: I think some people feel that when you have a winning event, people get happy, but what I tend to notice more is that the happy people are happy first, and with that energy flowing, they're less worried, less in fear, usually filled with gratitude, feelings of generosity, those kinds of feelings, and I think that helps bring good things in, both for your creating your own stuff with confidence, and people being inclined to help you because people are attracted to other happy people. And also maybe even that the universe smiles on that a bit and allows things and blessings to flow to you a little more easily.

0: are not saying, well, nothing ever good happens to me, but instead you're appreciating the sunrise, sunset, and the fact that your heart is beating and you're breathing, and hopefully have some really good things going on in your life as well. But the happy people, you know, they see a dandelion in on the long side of the road and they go, what a pretty yellow flower. And the negative people see a weed, you know?
1: Yeah, that's good. Or partly sunny or partly cloudy, right?
0: Yeah.
1: Manifestation and psychokinesis. Let's talk about psychokinesis first. Explain what that is.
0: Many people use the term telekinesis, psychokinesis interchangeably. Now most people just use the PK or psychokinesis term. And the most common definition, George, you would see is affecting matter with your mind. I don't really like that definition because I don't think it's complete. To me, the mind is like the steering wheel of a car. It sets direction of your intention, but the car goes nowhere without gas. So we also look at the best gas for that car is the energy of unconditional love. As you mentioned, happiness, other positive emotions such as gratitude seems to fuel the psychokinetic event. So from my point of view, I would say you're affecting matter through your heart energy, your intent moving through your heart energy. So it's a little bit different than just with your mind.
1: Is manifestation the same thing or is that different?
0: I feel that psychokinesis, manifestation, and energy healing, all three of those are using a similar energy. There are different flavors depending on what you're doing. So in psychokinesis, if you're bending metal, the energy might feel a little different than if you were accelerating growth of seeds or winning at a slot machine or rolling dice in patterns, those kinds of things. The working with things has its own challenges in PK compared to, say, energy healing, where people's natural compassion and empathy and motivation come out to alleviate suffering, particularly in themselves or people that they love. When you look at manifesting, same energy is flowing, but a different set of challenges. There you get issues of concept, like it's very hard to get a job 2 months of a year that pays you enough to live all year unless you already have the belief that that would be possible. When you do, that type of thing can come toward you more easily. So each variant of the energy has its own playground, if you will, but they all have in common intention, a very clear intent, and then letting go and moving into a let go, let flow type of state.
1: Does science try to get involved in experimenting and checking into psychokinesis, for example?
0: Yeah, it's kind of a career killer for many scientists, so I applaud the courage of folks. It attracts physicists, electrical engineers, as much as psychologists in terms of the field. There's certain universities like Princeton Engineering Anomalous Research Lab that was in being for many, many years, decades even, and they felt they proved it beyond a shadow of a doubt. What we mean shadow of a doubt in science would be a Six Sigma event, that this would not occur even once in a billion by chance when they look at meta-analysis studies. And this is where they take all the studies in the field and they knock out the outliers, the ones that are very good or very bad. They don't have overrepresentation of any particular scientist or science group. And then they rate the studies and give them power by the sophistication and quality of their experimental design. So it's not just an average of all studies. But once that's done, they come up with this idea that this probably would not happen even a billion to one by chance. So that being proved from a scientific point of view,

0: Focus now in the laboratories are a little more the chain of causation. What does the brain look like in terms of brainwave patterns when this PK is happening? What can you do to enhance the effects? Does it help to be experts like Qigong masters, energy healers? Does it help to have beginner's luck, if you will? What motivates people the most so they don't get bored with the experiment? One of the experiments I've been in recently was at University of Virginia, Department of Perceptual Studies, and they have a gray box, and you look at it, there's sensors inside the box. They have a Geiger counter in there, random number generator, different crystal kind of shaped things. And your assignment is, after they put 120 lead EEG on top of your head, which is kind of like a crown of thorns, that you do PK and affect the box and tickle those sensors, if you will, for 48 seconds on, 48 seconds rest, 48 seconds on through 100 trials. So that's pretty boring. I tended to do some of that work in labs, but I like to work in casinos where if you show PK, often you get a jackpot. So they're looking in laboratories how to motivate people without having to give them big jackpots over some time so they can run enough trials with a given individual. They're particularly focused on healers now and getting some impressive results in terms of electrical fields, in terms of effects on DNA, pristine DNA in bacteria, things where there's no placebo effect. So there's quite a bit of exciting work going on in the laboratories from my point of view.
1: Joseph, years ago you were on the program talking about your book, Liquid Luck, in the CD. Anything new with that? People using it?
0: Yeah, I still get reports pretty much a couple a week. Most recent impressive one to me was there was a retiree reporting using the Liquid Luck principles, which we can talk about, but involve happiness and gratitude, generosity, compassion, those positive types of principles. He had the intuition to take a Roth IRA account, which, as you probably know, is a retirement account where you've already paid taxes, so whatever you gain in there is not taxable. And he applied around $60,000 in a Roth account to the silver future market last fall. And as I talked to him into the spring of this year, he was up to $20 million from working that account. So I think that's a pretty good win. And of course, such investments are risky, shouldn't be attempted without the means to absorb the loss and proper skill set. But he had the skills plus the intuition and the energy, and within that he did very well. It goes from that very high kind of thing to more usual. I got a report somebody won $2,500 playing a bingo game with Liquid Luck and won. And the very next round of the $2,500, they were sitting next to a woman, and they said, I think the woman next to me could absorb this same Liquid Luck vibration. And in fact, she won the next $2,500, which kind of was fun. A guy wrote me recently that he was taking some bags to the recycle center, and when he got there, they had a bin that you could just rummage through, and he got the intuition to go in there, and he picked up a nondescript bag, and inside was a fairly light bag, and I think it was paper, so it was opaque. He found a whole bunch of old stamp collection. And as he wrote me, he said so far he had costed them out on eBay for $7,500 and he had barely started going through them.
1: I love that story, Joseph. Stay with us. We're going to take a short break with Dr. Joseph Gallenberger right here on Coast to Coast AM.
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2: Last week, OpenAI disclosed that two of its artificial intelligence models slipped out of their testing environment and hacked into the computer system of a company called Hugging Face. Now, Anthropic has disclosed that a combination of its Claude AI agents also gained access to the internet during testing recently and sneaked into the systems of three undisclosed organizations.
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3: ABC News, I'm Dave Packer. Jury deadlock in the Lindsey Clancy trial. Her defense attorney suggested a lone juror is not listening to the judge's instruction and is all that stands between the Massachusetts mother who killed her three children and a verdict of not guilty by reason of insanity.
4: The judge is expected to question that one holdout juror before the jury begins deliberations for a seventh day. The concern is the one holdout could cause a mistrial and force this whole emotional, gut-wrenching case to be replayed.
3: ABC's Aaron Katursky. According to Gas Buddy, the national average price of diesel fuel rising to a record $5.82 a gallon, up more than $2 from a year ago. President Trump poised to break ground on a massive triumphal arch in the nation's capital even before getting final approval from a federal review panel. The Interior Secretary announced excavation work for the 250-foot gilded arch will begin over the next 2 weeks. This is ABC News.
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7: Shall I do the Lake Ontario story? 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
7: I guess the news item would be now it's officially Lake America according to the proclamation by Donald Trump. 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I was out for it with the Gulf of Mexico, too. I have seen the arguments made, particularly on social media, by the superfan contingent that's like, oh, he's just trolling everyone. It's so funny. Look at what they're doing. They're all reacting. They're spazzing out. And that's the whole point, is to make them lose their minds. I gotta be honest with you, friends. I don't want my president to be just searching for things to be trolling people over. Trolling for trolling's sake is the most infantile, ridiculous, and stupid thing in history.
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8: Hey,
1: And welcome back, George Norrie, along with Dr. Joseph Gallenberger, as we talk about manifestation and luck. Any more great stories, Joe, before we move on to sync creation?
8: Yeah, the last one was kind of funny. The person was working with dice rolling, and he wanted to roll a 12. That'd be six on one die, six on the other. And that should happen one in every 36 rolls by chance. He started rolling, and he kept not hitting it until he rolled exactly 144 times, which is 12 times 12. So it shows the universe has a sense of humor, I think, in this stuff as well. I did want to mention the Psy Games. They just read the second running of those in Charlotte, North Carolina. And I think they had about 950 people attending with many interesting presentations on PK, remote viewing, blind sight, those type of things. And my own assistant for my Inner Vegas workshops volunteered not to go on stage, and a blindfolded six-year-old child read exactly what his clothing was, the jewelry he was wearing, I think even what was in his back pocket. So there were many people from Monroe Institute and from my workshops there reporting an amazing time. My grandson, went too, and he bent a spoon. He showed it to me really happy. He's 6 years old when he got home. And a lot of people there were doing things like taking a penny and sticking it to the wall. I had never tried that, George. And when I did it, and I said, stay, like you would to a dog, the thing stayed on the wall for an hour. So I don't know what that's about. I have to investigate that a little further. But there is a lot of things going on, and this Psy Games is making the PK stuff even more popular in the U.S., and now they're going to go international with that.
1: Joseph, how do you explain karma and how it works?
8: I'm not sure about all of it. That's for certain. I don't think it's any external God or something punishing. I think sometimes people will have feelings of their own as they move from one life to another and back into another incarnation, or even in this life, where they have done some things they're, let's say, not particularly proud of, and then they will feel a need to have a balancing punishment from them feeling guilty or that kind of thing. I personally feel that the law of love transcends the law of karma, and so it's not a hard, fast contract that, particularly in its distorted forms, where you hear things like, this person was a bad person, so they have to come back as a spider 1,000 times. I don't tend to give much weight to that type of a concept. But there is cause and effect. You know, if I go into a grocery store and I scowl at everybody, they'll probably scowl back at me.
1: Yeah.
8: Some people would call that karma. And, of course, the opposite, if I smiled, it's likely they'd smile back, and they might even smile and say, oh, are you aware you dropped your wallet back in the last aisle, and actually help you out. So when you have good action, usually you get good action back, and maybe even more so.
1: I've mentioned this on the program several times, but I'd like your take on it, Joseph. I have a difficult time going past a homeless person who's asking for money with either a sign or a handout or something. And I'm compelled to give them something, whatever it may be. It's just me. I have to do it. I do not do it with any rationale behind it, with any expectations, none of that. But it seems like all the time that I do it, on my own like that, I may go to the mailbox, then there's a check waiting for me from my insurance company or something like that that I didn't explain. One day I gave a guy $20, and I had a $1,200 insurance check waiting for me the next day. How does that happen?
8: I think, you're not the only one that sees that. There's a couple.

0: feeling, feeling happiness, feeling connected to the earth. Some people seeing that person on the street would just look down into their phone or look away, and therefore they're disconnected from the environment. And so if you have toughened yourself so you can pass homeless people without even giving them a thought, you're not really connected to life as it is. So your act of generosity, I think, sets forth a number of very positive cycles. And we do indeed see that. There was a fellow that came to Vegas with me several times. And before the workshop ever started, even though his finances are limited, I would see him put a goodly sum in that blessing bucket. And by the end of the four-day workshop, I always saw it returned at least tenfold to him. So I'm glad you're doing that. And I'd recommend everybody look at being a little more open with their wallet and their wallet of time, their wallet of smiles, their wallet of energy. If they have a skill like teaching swimming, to go and teach it, because the return is often fabulous.
1: Some of the skeptics to it have told me they're just going to go out and buy booze or drugs. You're contributing to that. And I tell them it's really not my concern what they do with the money, but I have to assume they need it for food.
0: Yeah, I'd agree. And talking to people that come back off the street or out of addiction, sometimes a simple smile or an act of kindness or a quarter help them to see that other people still felt that they had value, and that was highly important in them turning their life around. And so when we have kind actions like that, the effects might be huge relative to the amount of extension we did. We might have given the person a $20 bill, and to them, it was as if somebody gave them something priceless they remember, and it brings them out of a negative pattern and into healing. So I don't think the people that say, oh, they're just going to waste it, everybody should pull yourself up by your own bootstraps. I don't think they have the most wise and elegant approach to that problem.
1: There was one day I had five $100 bills on me. That's all I had on me. I had it on me for about a week. I had nothing smaller. So I gave one of them to one of the homeless people. You would think the doors to heaven opened up. He started crying. He said, God will love you forever. And it kind of broke me up a little bit.
0: Yes. Yeah, it feels really good to understand how much power we have for the positive. And some people, you might say, gee, I like your sweater, or I like your hair, or, those are neat shoes. And it might be the first compliment they've heard in weeks or maybe years. And it stands out to them. You may not even remember doing it. One of the things that seems to happen in near-death experiences, people talk about going through a life review and not only going through everything you've experienced, but seeing everybody you've touched and how you have affected their lives. And it tends to blow people away that many of the smallest things we've done have huge impact.
1: Big time. Tell us about your new Sync Creation study course. What is that?
0: Yeah. So we've had the Sync Creation study course for 20 plus years. And recently I put it into a digital version with all new meditation exercises using the special brainwave training, where you don't have to know or be a meditator to be able to do well on it. It comes with three personal coaching sessions with me of an hour each. And it focuses in this area of manifesting, psychokinesis, and energy healing. And people see really good results, as well as a lot of enjoyment in it. It's designed to be a lifelong yoga of ever-increasing power and love in these positive ways that we're talking about tonight, George.

0: workshop like the Inner Vegas workshop is great. You're with a bunch of people who think are like-minded. It goes 4 days. The home study is designed to be kind of a lifelong support and to drill down into your individual issues more. Things like the movie The Secret, I think, are wonderful in teaching visualization, but they don't do much about what we might call a shadow, feelings of lack or not deserving, limiting beliefs. So if we have a belief nothing good can come easy, no pain, no gain, for example, we're going to create that kind of reality. So the coaching looks at our own history and really helps a person move forward. So I enjoy the coaching with that a lot. I used to travel more to do workshops pre-COVID. Now that I'm home more, I enjoy doing the personal coaching myself and not have my team do it at the moment.
1: Good for you. So, on a coaching basis and testing basis, is going to Vegas important?
0: Some way of practicing the kinds of things you're learning that would give you very quick feedback and clear feedback that it's working really helps the learning accelerate. So when we went out in person to Vegas, we would have tables to ourselves. If we went into wide open heart energy, grounded to the beautiful Mother Earth, connected to spirit, connected with each other, we'd usually get rewarded with money within seconds. If we went into greed, fear, ego, the money would be withdrawn. So it really taught people in a few days a more enlightened way to live, if you will. And that's happening also now in our Vegas virtual programs. We've had people we've had six of them now, from Vietnam, Sri Lanka, Singapore, New Zealand, Australia, Saudi Arabia, all through Europe, South America, Canada, U.S., of course, and people are reporting significant healings. And when about half of the group go to casinos to do that, learning the principles, and they often see results very quickly. I've had in those first six workshops, several people who had never been in a casino go in, and in the first 5 minutes win $1,500 to $5,000 on a slot, just putting $20 in the machine. So that kind of feedback gives people a sense this is real and this stuff works. So in that sense, I think a Vegas-type environment intensifies feedback in a way that allows people to learn quicker. Does that make sense?
1: It sure does. It sure does. It's dramatic, isn't it?
0: Yeah.
1: When you have initially taken your first test out in Vegas, did it surprise you?
0: Yes, I had gone myself to Vegas just since I was 21 years old. I'm now 76, so it's been a while since that first trip. But in my family, we love playing games like Canasta, and sheep's head, different things in the Midwest of the country. Even as young as 6, 7 years old, you'd sit in the grandma or grandpa's lap and they'd hold the cards for you. So I had a natural affinity for gaming, if you will. And going to Vegas, I just thought that was fabulous. I walked in and had a lot of beginner's luck initially, and would take trips out there not once or twice a year. Once I got into the manifestation work that I'm doing and learning the principles, I first went to university labs, like at Princeton. And when I saw results there, I wanted to get a black belt in PK. And immediately I thought Vegas was the place to go because I understood the rules of the games and knew that it was not rigged. And I knew what the statistics should be, for example, on dice. So there, I know that a double will come up once in every 6 rolls. And the last workshop we did in Vegas, the woman held the dice. We were aiming for doubles and not sevens, I'm sorry. And she rolled 48 numbers in a row with no 7. So that kind of thing got the scientist in me very intrigued, because that doesn't happen very often at all by chance. And one of my specialties is royal flushes on poker machines in the first pull, and I've hit that several times. So Vegas can be a wonderful place. And it was for me the first time I went out. Very quickly, I know I was out there on a birthday, and at a dice table I had started with $20 and had, I think it was $8,300 at the end of the roll on my birthday, just playing on dice for an hour or so, because the crew was helping me what to bet and kept encouraging me to bet more because they knew I was on a streak. My first experiences with Vegas were highly positive. I did find that your fears come up and you have to deal with them. Initially, I tried to put them out like brush fires, like fear of loss and even fear of gain can be there strangely. And eventually I learned if I move into heart energy, it was like singing the fear dragons to sleep. They'd all quiet down and things would go much more smoothly. So once I had it under my control pretty well, I brought the first group out and I was kind of scared what would happen. You know, they're trusting me. They're going to bet their own money. We do bet small amounts like betting $5 on a number. But in that situation, I was super impressed how well people did. We had hour-long rolls, 45-minute rolls. People also naturally having spontaneous healing, like waking up the second day of the workshop pain-free from post-polio syndrome.
1: 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We're going to take a short break and come back and take calls with you. Questions for Joseph Gallenberger? Perhaps you want to share your own story about luck? And we'll be back in a moment on Coast to Coast AM.
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5: 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I'm going to guess 99.5%.
4: Howie Carr, weekdays from 2 to 6. 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

0: News. I'm Dave Packer. The jury in the Lindsay Clancy murder trial getting ready to deliberate for a seventh day. The defense asking the judge to remove one of the jurors. The jury foreperson saying one juror won't follow the judge's instructions about reasonable doubt. ABC News legal contributor Bernarda Villalona.
1: While, yes, there's an allegation that that person is not following the law, you got to remember there's 12 jurors that heard the same evidence, and they're making a different determination factor when it comes to what the facts and the evidence is and then applying it to the law. So a simple disagreement is not grounds for removal of a juror.
0: The jury must decide if the Massachusetts mother is criminally responsible for killing her three children or if she was suffering from postpartum psychosis. The U.S. and Iran trading a fresh round of airstrikes, but Vice President J.D. Vance speaking at the White House press briefing Thursday, playing down the war.
2: I wouldn't call it a war. Right now, there is no active shooting. I recognize there have been places where this has flared up. Major combat operations, again, major combat operations lasted for about 6 weeks.
3: Pushed to say when this will end, Vance put the onus on the Iranians, saying they need to stop shooting at commercial ships in the Strait of Hormuz. But he notably didn't say what the plan is to get Iran to stop. Karen Travers, ABC News, the White House.
0: Billionaire Leon Black was a no-show before the House Oversight Committee regarding the Epstein files. Black was friends with Jeffrey Epstein, accused of bankrolling the convicted sex offender after he was sentenced to prison in 2008. Black has denied all wrongdoing and filed suit against the Oversight Committee. Committee Chair James Comer.
4: I would hold him in contempt right now. This is the first time of all the people we've brought in, of all the powerful billionaires and political people we've brought in for interviews and depositions, this is the first time anyone's filed suit.
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0: Now, a growing number of lawmakers, Democrats and Republicans, are publicly criticizing Defense Secretary Pete Hegseth for his handling of the war in Iran and recent Pentagon leadership changes.
7: The White House standing by Hegseth and Commerce Secretary Howard Lutnick, who now says he misspoke when he falsely said there haven't been American deaths in Iran. Lutnick says he was thinking of the operation in Venezuela and acknowledges the 18 U.S. service members who have died, and he is apologizing.
0: ABC's Mary Bruce, a candidate running for a seat in the Missouri State House, has been charged with allegedly planting drugs in his primary opponent's car. According to court records, ABC's Chuck Sievertson has more.
8: Thomas Ross, candidate for Missouri House District 161, allegedly had his then-campaign manager plant cocaine in the car of his primary opponent, Louise Secker. Ross won the Republican primary and is currently running for state Senate. Court papers say Ross allegedly hatched the scheme in June. The former campaign manager provided the FBI with an audio recording of Ross, where they allegedly discussed the plot, with Ross quoted saying, "If you can pull it off, pull it off."
0: A Louisiana judge issued a preliminary injunction clearing the way for college teams like Louisiana State University to list former NFL players on the school's rosters. The ruling comes as the Southeastern Conference is suing Louisiana State University in federal court over LSU's push to have ex-NFL players on its football roster. I'm Dave Packer, ABC News.
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1: And welcome back. George Norrie along with Joseph Gallenberger as we talk about liquid luck. His book is available all over the place, and his website is linked up at coasttocoastam.com. Joseph, tell us about greed. What does greed do to the scheme of things?
5: It's an energy, George, that tends to pull everything in you're trying to hold to tightly, if you will. The Buddhists talk about the cause of all suffering is grasping. So greed is a good way to end up having suffering in your life, feeling scared that you're going to lose what you have, overspending, over hoarding to try to keep on whatever it is. And that could be greed for attention. It could be greed for money. It could be greed beginning COVID, greed for toilet paper, if you will, where people grab more than they need, if you will, and hold on to it. It's almost like, to me, a hammer is very handy, but if you hold on one hand with a hammer and the other hand has a screwdriver, now you don't have any hands to hold anything else. So it tends to stop energy from flowing and life from continuing to expand into on things that you didn't even anticipate that are better than you could even imagine coming toward you. So it may look like you're being successful because you do have a pile of something, but probably if you are more generous with it, the flow will increase and you will have even more than you ever anticipated. That's my take on it.
1: How would you give greed as a definition? Is it an obsession?
5: There is an obsessive quality, meaning it's often very mental. It can come, you know, there's certain things that are different. Say my folks lived through the Depression and they understood, you know, it was good to have not too much debt, to hold on to things and use them until they were no good and repair them if you could. That's a little different. People sometimes with greed are using it as a trying to enhance their own self-definition. It's almost as if they were empty inside and they're trying to fill it with gold or whatever in order to feel not so hollow. That would be my definition of it.
1: Let's go to some calls here for you. First-time caller Dan in Florida. Welcome to the program, Daniel. Go ahead, Dan. Don,
6: yeah, I was wondering, Daniel, I'm going to be going to Vegas in a couple weeks. And first time I was there, I had beginner's luck. Second time, I took $5,000 and put it in my left pocket. And when that was gone, it was gone. And the right pocket was for my winnings. And I had a lot more in winnings than what I came with.
5: Good.
1: How do you explain that, Joseph?
5: Well, beginner's luck is a thing. I think what's happening is people are open, excited, happy to be there often. Their ego doesn't know what the heck is even going on in a lot of the games. And so energy does flow quite well. Once you've been there a few times, the potential, as you mentioned, George, of greed and or fear and other kinds of ego thoughts, it's tempting for that to come in. So there can be a little lull there, but if somebody's committed to really deeply paying attention and learning what works, many people can do well on a quite regular basis. This is in contrast, George, to the average person coming is, I'm going on vacation and I can afford to lose $20 a day or $200 a day or whatever it is, and they create exactly what they're thinking. Very few people go like we do, and our caller may have done, I'm going like a farmer to plant seeds and I expect a crop. And so I like his one pocket. When it's gone, that's enough. That's what we call a stop loss. So that is reasonable. If he was in his sandbox, could play with $5,000, that's good on him. Somebody else might be $50 or $500. But when it's gone, that's a good sign to leave. And so he set it up very well to do well. So congratulations, Don.
1: And let's go back to Don for a quick question. Don, did you leave up?
6: Oh, yes. I was walking to the airplane, and they have slots over there. And I dropped a dollar and pulled and won $600 before getting on the plane.
5: Excellent.
6: I'm a very fortunate man. I got diabetes type 1 41 years ago. I've had no real ailments except my eyes now. And I got run over by a Chevy four-door pickup truck and healed myself in 5 months. I was back to work. And I got hit going into an emergency room where I work by a nurse.
1: Of all things, at least you got hit in the right spot, that's for sure. Thanks, Don. I'm glad it worked out. So it sounds like he's got the right attitude, Joe.
5: Yes, he's counting his blessings. And even though some things have happened, he met them with heart and hope and good action. And sounds like he's had good recovery. And working in a hospital, that says to me also that he was on the generous, on the service side of life. So if you were in a casino, I would bet with him. How about
1: sure,
5: you, George?
7: Hi, nice to speak to you guys.
1: You too, sir.
7: Well, a month ago, we had two incidences where two trucks with team drivers in it, one, both fell asleep. The first one, they both got badly injured, went to the hospital. The second truck, the driver died, and the passenger in the back was badly injured. And I was in the office talking about it, and the next day, I fell asleep. I mean, I was trying to get to the next stop, and I just so happened to fall asleep, but I managed to hold the steering wheel right, and my co-driver woke me up, like, and I managed to keep the truck upright. The trailer laid down on its side, and I didn't hit anything, and everyone was okay, and I'm now looking for a different job because my employer is kind of shocked about it. And I don't know, I think that was pretty lucky.
1: What kind of luck do you get when God steps in, Joseph?
5: A lot of times it's good to have angels there. We've seen some weird things, even on film, where it looks like a person, maybe a car is coming toward them, and all of a sudden they're lifted and the car doesn't hit them. Hopefully, most people will listen to intuition if it says, do not get in that car or on that airplane or what have you. But at last resort, our own higher selves, our angels and God, him or herself, the divine, I think often can come in. The stories with that are too frequent in my point of view to just put it out as coincidence. And other things happen in those situations, like time slowing way down and having more time to react than one might think. And we see that in PK as well, this time distortion. So sometimes in healing, PK, and these weird events, they all have a thing where time gets very weird, slows down for the person involved and helps them come out okay.
1: What percent of negativity would backfire on you in Vegas? What percent? What do you think?
5: I would look at this as almost the scale of justice, you know, a balance. If you're 90% in negative, you're likely to create just what you don't want. And as it gets to 50-50 fear versus what you do want, things may start coming in kind of with glitches. As you get to 80% what you do want and only 20% fear, you begin to see serendipity and synchronicity and things going more easily. As you get to 90% positive energy, 10% fear, usually that's when you see miracles come. You don't have to be perfect, George, and have zero fear. And I'm using fear very broadly. That would be greed, anger, as well as apprehension kinds of things. Anything that would cloud love, I will call fear. So I would say, I go in a casino. I even had somebody in Australia, they would douse an adding machine paper on the floor saying, where is my level of PK versus fear today? And if it was 90% or better on the good side, that's when they would go play. And they won major jackpots every year on their birthday for, I think, 5 years in a row, using that system of measuring where their fear meter was, if you will.
1: A little numerology tossed in. Greg in Remsen, New York. Go ahead, Greg.
8: Hi, everybody. Joseph, hi. A very famous, very, very famous poker player who says he uses white magic. And I also noticed some players seem to know the other's cards. They guess them, even the suit. And that seems to be a psychic ability. And so, and then there's the psychokinesis you were talking about, maybe manifesting good cards. So do you think all of these other abilities might be a part of luck? Or what are your comments on that? Thank you.
5: I do. I think it is a very elegant dance between intuition and psychokinesis. I've seen poker players who say to me, Joe, I've made $250,000 for 20 years in a row, put my kids all through college, and I don't play the game very well, but I read people well. And but when you talk to people, there's sort of a 10,000-hour rule as a musician, as a PK person as well, that once the, you know the notes on the piano by heart, you can play the music. So once you know the details, say, on how to play poker, that tends to be when intuition starts flowing. So you have that beginner's luck initially. Then you got to learn to discipline, money management, many things. But within that, the people that play regularly often will say they have a lot of intuition. I've had a weird one. I was playing blackjack down in Puerto Rico, and all of a sudden I knew all the cards that would be dealt for one hand. And my brother was with me, and he said, well, what are you going to do? I said, I'm going to bet big. And I got five blackjacks in a row out of a six-deck shoe, won the next two or three hands, and then got another blackjack. So when there's a really big win, there's often a psychic ripple backwards in time, and you might even know it ahead of time that, through a deja vu or whatever, that this is going to be an incredible hand. Does that make any sense?
1: What if you're not happy and you're not sad, you're not negative, you're just there? What happens?
5: I have a barometer, George. If things seem negative, you're negative and don't do anything important. When things seem flat, you're basically, your energy is flat. When you start to see the beauty in like a sunset at Grand Canyon, you're beginning to enter positive territory. As more beauty is noticeable in ordinary things, then you're in highly positive territory. And so if I were flat, I would think of things I was grateful for. I'd take a walk and absorb the beauty of nature, many things to change the flatness. Sometimes flatness just means I'm tired and I should take a rest. I've been pushing too hard. So I think naps are fair. When I take a nap, I just tell people around me I'm contacting the mothership, and they tend not to bother me, not knowing what the heck that meant. But flatness would be an indication to rest, or to me to look around and get in touch with beauty, other things that would elevate your energy.
1: East of the Rockies, Ruth is with us in Illinois. Hi, Ruth. Go ahead.
9: Hi. Thank you so much for your philosophy. I when you'll be interested in just a couple of quick things besides my question. When I order my fortune cookies, which I've been doing thousands of them and sending them out, I also order motivational kindness coins. I absolutely love the idea of these coins, and I use them in different locations, fountains and whatever. And you also got lifted up my car while I was passing on the causeway alongside of the New Orleans dome for the Saints. And the truck driver semi, his face froze, and he thought he was going to sideswipe me. And I felt my car lift up gently and moved out of the lane that I had wandered into and placed back down on the top of the causeway. And on my way, I went to Mississippi.
5: That is amazing. Yeah.
9: So now I do have lots of stories for you. And I love this fortunate title that you have. And liquid specifically, I wonder why you use the word liquid. Cornelius, I tried to get his location twice so I could send him fortune cookies. But the Methodist church and another church that had a school and the library didn't know who he was. But back to my question, I had recently seen clothing items that said Luck of the Dragon from the Pyramid Clothing Company. And I wondered if you knew anything about Blood of the Dragon, a candle. That's something good. I can't find any information on it. And Luck of the Dragon. Have you heard anything in all your knowledge?
5: Before you answer that,
1: hold on for a second, Joseph. I want to let you know, Ruth, if you go on the YouTube and Google Cornelius Lawson, L-A-W-S-O-N, White, his address pops up. He lives in Alexandria, Louisiana. All right, do that. But go ahead, Joe.
5: Yeah, I don't know too much, except I've heard the phrase luck of the dragon. I use the word liquid because into an image of a swirling golden liquid we advocate in my meditation, which you can get on my website. It's a download under $20, that you put in the energies of happiness and gratitude and abundance and compassion and good fortune and praise for all as it is. And so you form almost a magic elixir that then you can take a drink of whenever you want to have a fabulous day filled with synchronicity, serendipity, and luck and good fortune. I go through my day, like even going to a dentist, I will take a drink of that before. I'll get there feeling lucky. I'll say to the dentist, I'm so glad you guys have anesthesia and modern equipment. And everybody starts laughing. We have a good time. I leave the dentist and I take another drink of liquid luck and go to a store. And the last time I did that, for $5 ticket, I won 50. Another $5 ticket, I won 20 and walked out of the store feeling lucky, even though I had been to the dentist. So it's an idea of a drink you could have with you, if you will, to really take that feeling of luck with inside you. And so that's where the liquid luck term came. And also the Harry Potter books talk about forming a lucky potion. And so I thought that was a good name for it. I hope that
1: works. It works. We're going to come back and take final calls with Joseph Gallenberg in just a moment on Coast to Coast AM.
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5: News. I'm Dave Packard. The Lindsey Clancy jury still deadlocked and set to resume deliberations after a dramatic day in court. The impasse is being blamed on a single holdout accused of refusing to follow the judge's instructions as they try to determine whether Clancy's criminally responsible for killing her children. The judge rejecting an attempt to remove that juror. U.S. casualties mounting in the war with Iran since late February. 18 American troops have been killed, nearly 800 wounded. And there were two intense rounds of attacks this week alone, but Vice President J.D. Vance says it's not a war.
6: I wouldn't call it a war. Right now, there is no active shooting. I recognize there have been places where this has flared up. Major combat operations, again, major combat operations lasted for about 6 weeks.
5: A 70-year-old woman is reportedly in critical condition after police near Daytona Beach say she entered their station and opened fire. She was wounded after leaving the building. This is ABC News.
7: Your opinion matters, and we want to hear it. 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
8: I've worked for years with the Department of Corrections. One of the things I've learned with people that are spending a lot of time in incarceration, they are incredibly good liars. I understand, it's a survival skill they've learned. But I'll tell you what, when Paul Edner looks into the camera, he just reminds me of them. He looks into the camera and says, I've changed, or this or that, and he does it without blinking, and he's a good actor. He looks sincere, and I'm sorry, I'm just not buying it. Every time you turn around, something else comes up that indicates that he hasn't changed.
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1: Next hour, spiritual medium Carol Lobley joins us to talk about the other side. 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
2: 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If you go to the, when you go to the Coast to Coast AM website, in the carousel, there's a little sample of the show. It's, I think, Daniel Brinkley was the guest. It'll give you an idea of what we're up to. You'll see our new set. It's a lot of fun. So go to coasttocoastam.com. It's right up there.
1: 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Now, have you signed up to become a Coast Insider? 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
3: 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I'm a Coast Insider because I can't always stay up to listen to Coast Live. 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
1: 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And as I've said, if you're in Canada, you're eligible to be an insider now, too, so take advantage of that. 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
1: And welcome back to Coast. George Norrie with you along with Joseph Gallenberger as we take final calls. Joseph, you do a marvelous job. How did you start doing this in the first place?
12: Well, thank you, George. I enjoy the heck out of what I do. I was a clinical psychologist with a psychotherapy practice for about 30 years. And interwoven with that for the last 35 years, I've been a trainer at Monroe Institute, which was famous, or still is, for out-of-body, but also other explorations of consciousness. And so I do about 10 programs with them, week-long each, residential at their facility, and about another 7 virtually for them a year now. I got going in this. Actually, George, I was in a monastery when I was 14 and 15, feeling I would be a priest, and that didn't work out too well. I went into philosophy and psychology, and as a kid, I had out-of-body experiences and quite a bit of telepathy, and things like that. But the psychokinesis stuff didn't start until I was with Monroe and began to meditate with their system of listening to what's called HemiSync, now Monroe Sound Science. And that deep meditation seemed to trigger a lot of this psychokinesis type of thing for me. So it's been a long road, but a pretty nice one. Not too many bumps.
1: Good for you. Let's go to John in Wisconsin to get this segment rolling. Hi, John.
13: Hello, George. Hello, Joseph. Several brief comments, please. Joseph, I'm so thankful that you bring up greed and how that affects and blocks liquid luck and actually turns things into a digressive state. You know, I believe our human nature is such that we always want to get a little more than we've got, and that handcuffs us. When George gives money to a homeless person, irrespective of where that money goes, George is blessed with peace and harmony, which is the opposite of greed. My final comment, Joseph, is that I believe if we could purge greed from our lives, not only would our culture be better, but the blessings would flow. Joseph, you do great work. Thank you. George, thank you for taking my call.
1: Great comments, Joseph.
12: Yeah, thank you. And I would agree on a worldwide basis, there'd be a lot less poverty and war and, you know, types of things if people would not have to succumb to greed. So I think the base of greed is fear, that fear that if I don't do that, some

0: I better drive. And I says, okay. So we stop the car, get out, change drivers. And he gets behind the wheel, and he's doing everything just perfect. And you hear this, hey, you down there in the Lincoln, there had been a plane tagging us. Anyway, it was hilarious. So they pulled him over. They gave him a warning, but I just thought it was sort of funny.
1: Yes.
0: I thought I'd relate that.
2: All right. Thank you, Lucy. Go ahead, Joseph.
1: Yeah. You use a little psychology on him, huh?
2: Next up, Mayette's with us in New York. Hello, Mayette.
3: Yes. Thank you so much. Joseph, you haven't been in for a while, but it's so good to hear you this morning. I want to make some comment, and then I have basically two questions. First of all, you mentioned the Princeton random generator, and that is particularly timely now because a week from tomorrow, we're at the anniversary of September 11, 2001, and I guess it's, 25 years now, so I just want to reference that. But I guess I want you to give us some suggestions, especially since you mentioned the institute where you have done some work with. That's the Raymond Moody Institute.
1: The Monroe Institute.
3: The Monroe Institute, where the Bioral beats. So we have some aspiring coasties, okay, and a couple not getting the idea of, you know, we're like a family. So I want you to give some tips on meditation so we can get out of the scapegoating and hate and greed mode, and also how we can best connect to the bioral beats. And the last part of my question deals with the overall climate. So recently I decided to reread 1984, Brave New World, and it seems that we're in a and tonight they had on, or early this morning, Twilight Zone, and it was the man in the cave, where 10 years after a nuclear bomb wiped out much of the population and people were scrambling for uncontaminated food. And at the end, he says about the faithless. So I want to know some antidote for us to deal with these strange and very surreal times. And if you have my questions, thank you, George. Thank you, Joseph. I'll listen over the air. Keep up.
2: All right, we'll only take a few. Go ahead, Joe.
1: Yeah, I think meditation has a lot of potential to help people become more self-aware and see that ways to bring in good energy and to reduce fear and greed and things. The binaural beat is a technology that was really discovered back in the 1800s. But in the form that Monroe Institute uses it, you can basically put some headphones on, and most people within 5-10 minutes are relaxed, and their monkey mind thought chatter is diminished, and they really get good access to greater feelings of unconditional love and the flow of spirit, or the divine, if you will. If they have a religious system, it doesn't conflict with that. It can help with prayer, if you will. But it helps address the idea that in our busy world, with all the fear we do have and worry, that when you try to sit down to meditate, usually all you get is a lot of chatter in the mind. So the putting on the Hemisync or the Monroe Sound Science binaural beats really does help within some people, a big smile on their face. I've never relaxed this much in the last 20 years, and they'll smile like that after 15 minutes exposure. Some people take a little longer, and it's a cheap technology. Monroe Institute has an Expand app. EXPAND with the problem.

0: 100 free exercises on it, on that meditation, as well as a subscription to go deeper if you wanted. So, that's one thing that I think we should have in our toolbox as we move forward to improve how things are on the planet.
1: What a great institute, is it not,
0: Question.
1: Joseph?
0: Say again, George?
1: It's a great institute, isn't it?
0: It is very much. Monroe has been thriving and expanding quite a bit, and now have quite a bit, like I mentioned, free on the Expand app, and then programs as short as 4 hours on metal bending, spoon bending, and then week-long intensives, residential and virtual. And their goal is to reach 1% of the population to help lift consciousness in concert with other organizations like Institute of Noetic Science, etc., that also have the goal of helping humanity come more awake and demonstrate that generosity and things we've been talking about tonight.
1: Let's go west of the Rockies. Dan's with us in Nevada. Hello, Daniel. Go ahead.
2: Hello, George. Great show as usual.
1: Thank you, sir.
2: I just want to let you know that I was watching Ancient Aliens, and you were on it. I don't know. You did really well. Just want to let you know that. But you're welcome. Well, my father, he played that Texas Hold'em, and
0: yes,
2: he was really good at it. But one of the things that he said you cannot do, you've got to have money management. And he said you cannot. He said you cannot stay too long, otherwise you're going to give it all back to them. And I have an uncle that whenever he'd win, he would always mail the money as far as the amount that he won back to his address. That way, and then that way the only money he had to lose was what was left over. And then whatever would be, would just be the profit from that point on. But, do you, think that, cause my father used to always get aces, but he said they were never any good. I mean, it seems, and he would always, they used to call him Raisin Roberts. Because right before the three cards would come down, the flop he called him, he said that he would, if he had a good hand, he would always raise it. So that would get all the people who were trying to get these, what do you call it, the nothing cards, if you would, and beat you at the river. And so, I mean, I don't know how much you know about Texas Hold'em, but boy, that's quite a game, and it's got almost out of control.
0: Yeah, it is. It's very popular now. It's in the World Series of Poker. With 10 million or more prize for the winner, and they have 10,000 people, roughly, I think, in the conference for the World Series each year. So it is very popular. It's good to have money management. You know, if you're buying stocks, we talk it about a stop loss. So as you are 10% ahead, you put a loss at 5% ahead, so you never, once you're ahead, you never go behind again. And to play long term in a poker game or things, money management becomes highly important, and as well as the liquid luck and other things we'd use. A person is behooved to not push it past the time when the universe is saying it's time to go home. So thank you for your question tonight.
1: Let's go to Cindy in West Virginia real quick. Cindy, go ahead.
3: Hello?
1: Yeah, go ahead.
3: Yes, Doctor, I just ordered your book on Audible, so I'm really looking forward to reading or listening to it. I lived in Denver in the early 70s, and it was nothing. We hitchhiked everywhere, walked everywhere at any time of the morning. Well, I was walking home from work one night. It was about 2:30 in the morning, and I noticed a man a couple blocks away, and I just got a bad feeling about it. Well, days earlier, I had been in that same spot, and I noticed there was a gap in between two buildings. So I went in there. I walked the whole length of the building, and I watched him until he finally threw his hands up and walked away, and I waited still like 15 minutes. Well, I was barefoot. I didn't step on a piece of glass or cut my foot or anything. So that's my intuition story, and I must have at least three guardian angels because they've looked out for me my whole life.
0: Yeah, I'm so glad that you followed your intuition. A lot of people will get that spidey sense and say, oh, I'm being silly. If you ever get that, we're built as humans, I think, as part of our survival system.

0: system to have a sense often when something is not right. 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
9: From ABC News, I'm Dave Packer. Jury deadlock in the Lindsay Clancy trial. Her defense attorney suggested a lone juror is not listening to the judge's instruction and is all that stands between the Massachusetts mother who killed her three children and a verdict of not guilty by reason of insanity.
10: The judge is expected to question that one holdout juror before the jury begins deliberations for a seventh day. The concern is the one holdout could cause a mistrial and force this whole emotional, gut-wrenching case to be replayed.
9: ABC's Aaron Katursky. The war against Iran has been driving up oil costs this week, feeding inflation concerns. According to GasBuddy, the national average price of diesel fuel that powers the trucks hauling most of what we buy rising to a record $5.82 a gallon, up more than $2 from a year ago. The Trump administration making an urgent appeal to the Supreme Court to allow new postal service rules for mail-in ballots to take effect immediately. This after President Trump's executive order aimed at restricting access to voting by mail. A federal judge temporarily blocking the changes, and North Carolina will start sending out ballots tomorrow. State Board of Elections Director Sam Hayes.
11: These are active legal proceedings, and we will allow the courts to resolve them. Our responsibility is to monitor those developments.

0: residents, and make sure that North Carolina counties have clear guidance if anything changes.
1: Former Venezuelan President Nicolas Maduro asking a federal judge to dismiss the drug trafficking case against him, claiming he's protected by head of state immunity. Women paying tribute to feminist icon Gloria Steinem, who died Wednesday at the age of 92. Nancy Cook is a member of the North Carolina chapter of the National Organization for Women.
2: It's very important in my life. I was a teenager in the 60s, and she opened up our eyes that there was more that we could do as women.
1: You're listening to ABC News.
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1: Weather is threatening Labor Day weekend from the upper Midwest to the Atlantic coast, with more bad storms coming. ABC senior meteorologist Lee Goldberg.
5: More severe storms, same places for the holiday travel rush tomorrow. Pittsburgh, D.C., into much of Virginia. And that storm zone that'll shift farther south into the Carolinas into Saturday. And finally, it's the comfort moving into the Great Lakes and Northeast. More comfortable temperatures for the holiday weekend, but the heat dome is intact across parts of the Midwest and the Deep South.
1: Gunshots ring out at a police department lobby in Florida. Police say the suspect who opened fire was a 70-year-old woman. ABC's Matt Rivers has more.
6: It all played out in Port Orange, Florida. And authorities say the suspect is a senior citizen, now identified as Linda Jean Croteau.
7: That person was a roughly 70-year-old white female.
6: Police say Croteau walked into the police department lobby with a handgun and opened fire, staff taking cover. No one was hurt. Then outside, she was met by a half dozen officers.
7: She was still holding a firearm when she's confronted by the officers.
6: Police say 3 officers opened fire, seriously wounding her. She was taken to the hospital, where she remains in critical condition.
1: Microsoft announced it will be implementing monthly time limits on Xbox cloud gaming for Game Pass subscribers. In a blog post, the company says they're adding the limits because costs of operating cloud games grow as more people play and play longer. Dave Packer, ABC News.
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1: Up next, spiritual medium Carol Obley back with us on Coast to Coast as we talk about the art of sensing, a guide to staying true to your soul's journey through challenging times. 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
1: And welcome back. George Norrie along with Carol Obley, spiritual medium and author who focuses on the bridge between heaven and earth. Carol delivers specific practical guidance and readings about a wide variety of life issues, including relationships, business, and spirituality. Her book is called The Art of Sensing, a guide for staying true to your soul's journey through challenging times. Carol, welcome back. How have you been?
5: Good evening, George. Doing well. Doing well. Just finished another book.
1: What is the new title?
5: The new one, it'll be out this fall. It's called Discovering Mediumship. And it's a very simply written guide for people who simply want to know more about the topic or they want to delve into it themselves. And it'll also be on audiobook.
1: Carol, we're having some trouble with your phone. Are you on a speaker, or what kind of system are you on?
5: No, I'm on my cell phone.
1: Ah, that's it. Okay, you might. Yeah. Is it on speaker, though?
5: No.
1: Put it on speaker. Maybe that'll be better for you.
5: I'm not quite sure how to do that.
1: Well, we don't want you to disconnect your phone.
5: Yeah, I never use the phone. It's we had really severe storms here, so I'm doing the best I can with what I have. I have no internet. I have no landline. So this is what I have.
1: Okay, well, we'll try to get through it and see how we do. How did you get involved in the psychic realm and the spiritual mediumship that you're in?
5: You know, it's a long story, but I'm gonna make it short. It is, I fell into it out of a tragedy. And I've spoken about this and written about it many times. And that was through a fire that happened. It completely took me out of the work that I was doing. So I just kind of fell onto the pathway. But as I went along in the pathway, I discovered that this is what I'm supposed to be doing. And that's probably why the other stuff didn't work out.
1: When we talk about the art of sensing, what are the inner senses we're talking about?
5: We're talking about the three main inner senses. That's clairvoyance, clairaudience, clairsentience, but also claircognizance, which is an inner knowing. And a lot of people don't recognize that when that happens. But it's just that gut feeling or that knowing. And you might not have any rational explanation for it, but that's often when we need to follow it. And so everybody has these. You don't have to be extraordinary or a medium to have these. What you do need is trust and to really surrender to them and to develop them as well. And that's usually accomplished through repetition and then trusting them.
1: Can we trust these senses?
5: Yeah, see, that's the thing. And I think a lot of people get very discouraged because they don't trust them. And they want things to flow in life in a, you know, sort of in a logical manner. And intuition and, you know, the inner senses don't operate in a logical manner. It's oftentimes outside of logic. And I think that's where the problems come in, because fear comes up for people then if they can't prove something before they, you know, engage in it or go on to that particular pathway. But the key to it is really to surrender and know that we're being led into purpose, which, by the way, is what we're all doing here. And our purpose is really, you know, the primary purpose that we're here is to evolve spiritually. That's really the only reason that we're here on this physical plane.
1: Right. During my first guest, Carol, we talked about intuition, and you've taken a big look at intuition, haven't you?
5: Well, yeah, I've had to, because, you know, when my business, my previous business burned, I absolutely was directionless. I had no idea what I was going to do with my life. I was in my 30s. You know, I've been at this for 30 years. So, you know, it's not an overnight phenomenon by any means. But I had no idea or no direction leading me from the outside. And then a phone call that I got changed everything, and that's what I had to surrender to. That phone call came from a friend of mine who unfortunately is no longer with us, but asking me to come to a metaphysical center. And so I really resisted that. And then she called again, and I went. And everything unfolded from there. But I really, you know, at that point, I had no idea. I had no idea that I was going to end up on this pathway, let alone write, you know, numerous books and read for people internationally and, you know, be on coast to coast. None of that was evident to me at the time. So I think that's where my own trust had to come in and just allow things to form the way that they did.
1: Carol, why do some people have such incredible intuition and others don't have anything?
5: Well, you know, that can be for several reasons. The first is that they're overly rational. And so if it can't be proven, you know, by the five physical senses, then it can't be proven at all. It's not worth following. And I think the second reason is that some of us have developed these in previous incarnations. And so it's simply a matter of remembering what we've already developed, but with sort of sleeping, if you understand that. And then they're awakened, and, you know, it's sort of like we're remembering the way that we were before. So I think it's easier for people who have had, you know, previous experiences on this earth with doing that. And then thirdly, I think that a lot of people think that it, you know, it might be, you know, fear gets in the way. It's like, why would I do that? You know, why would I move here or there? Why would I change jobs? Why would I quit a job? You know, without knowing, and that's what really takes blind trust and faith.
1: Do you believe intuition is trainable?
5: I do. I've taught many workshops on both mediumship development and intuition development. And people are usually amazed. They're very astonished at what they're able to accomplish by letting down their guard and just allowing the flow. Intuition is a flow of information. And if we allow that to, not going after it, but allowing it to flow to us, then that's where it's going to open and we can relax and trust.
1: Give us an example, Carol, if you can, of how you've used intuition for your own life.
5: Stepping onto this pathway versus, you know, running a different type of business and giving up on job search. Now, before I went to the Metaphysical Center and began taking all sorts of psychic classes and healing classes and seminars and so forth, I was really looking for, you know, just an ordinary job of something that I could, do that would be provide an income. And I had to let go of that, and that was really difficult. I think a lot of people that I've come in contact with have struggled with that as well. But the main indicator that we're on the right pathway is that we're drawn to it. We feel an affinity to it. And feels natural. And that's only something that can happen when you step onto the pathway.
1: Is it conceivable that when you teach someone to be intuitive, they use it in a very bad or nefarious way?
5: Well, I mean, anything can be misused. But I think the vast majority of people who train in it have a desire to, you know, not only improve the quality of their life, but perhaps, you know, work in the type of field that I'm in, and that's to help other people, to alleviate suffering in some way. And that's still my primary purpose for being on this pathway of, particularly with mediumship. But many people contact me for other reasons, too. And, you know, I call it life guidance and really understanding, you know, what direction should I go into? You know, why did this happen? Or why do I feel a sense of unfulfillment? And I talk to a lot of people. You know, they're not really content they don't feel at peace with the direction that they're going in life. And that's a major sign that we need to open to an intuitive process of leading us in the right direction.
1: Carol, is it conceivable that somebody with intuition is a very successful person?
5: In my experience, yes. Because they know that there's more to us than just our rational mind, besides our brain. You know, you've probably heard, and I'm sure most people have heard the expression that we only use a very small percentage of our brain. And, you know, opening up to primarily, George, it's the right brain. That's what's involved with intuitive processes. The left brain is more rational. So, you know, I think people who make something of themselves, and particularly with servants, open to what intuition can bring as far as direction, work that they're doing. And then also, you know, being inventive. Inventiveness stems from intuition. Yeah, that still small voice that we get that, you know, try it this way or do, you know, do that or, you know, go in a different direction than perhaps, you know, what isn't working for you. So I believe, yes, it is a big part of success to be able to be open, flexible, and spirit or the divine to speak to you through intuition.
1: Carol, when a person dies, what happens to them? What's it like? What do they sense?
5: Well, you know, my work is focused on that for three decades, and it's called the continuity of consciousness. So what does that really mean? Well, it means that the vehicle that we have here called a body, and, you know, the brain is part of that, will deteriorate and it will pass away. But our essence, our consciousness, does not go away. And over again, you know, I've demonstrated that and seen that with souls who have communicated from the spirit world. And interestingly, the spirit world is very similar to here, only it's not solid like we are here on the physical plane.
1: How important is the soul, Carol, to the human existence?
5: Well, you and I wouldn't be here without our soul, because the soul is life force. And that stems directly from whatever you want to call, you know, God, higher power, the divine, Buddha, Krishna, Jesus. It's all from that same source. And that source is indestructible. And so we would not be here. We would not be, the body is just a body that's not animated. So without the soul, the body is not enlivened. But what continues when we drop the body is the soul.
1: Truly remarkable, isn't it? It's the art of sensing. Why are some people gifted and others aren't?
5: Well, again, I believe that this starts long before we come here. And all the books I've written, I talk about, I'm sure a lot of listeners have heard of the Akashic Records. I call them the Akashic Files. It's the same thing. And so we sort of make this out what we want to do here. And I know that my soul made this agreement to do this sort of work. And I also know that my soul made the agreement to, deal in communication through writing, through speaking. And so most people, most souls do that. The problem comes in when people don't pay attention to the communication of the soul, which is intuition. They buy into what culture might expect of them or what the family wants them to do, when really what we all need to do is go within and follow that voice and not the outer, I call it the outer landscape.
1: Is there anything about any of this that people should be concerned about or scared?
5: No, intuition is, to me, it's comforting because it's a direct, and by the way, if you're hearing negative things, that's not the soul. And the soul does not communicate, with in fear. Because essentially the soul is fearless and it doesn't know anything about time. It only knows about expression. And by that I mean the expression of the divine qualities that each of us has.
1: All right. Thank you, Carol. In a moment, Alicia Das joins us to talk about angelic experiences next on Coast to Coast AM.
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2: No driver, no problem for Chloe Hu, who took a ride in a Zoox in Las Vegas.
3: 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Like, I really love the music.
2: Jonathan Morrison of the National Highway Traffic Safety Administration says Zoox got an exemption from the rules, but
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5: ABC News, I'm Dave Packer. During Thursday's White House briefing, Vice President J.D. Vance said he wouldn't call the conflict with Iran a war, saying there's no active shooting. Reaction from Democratic Congressman James Walkinshaw.
6: Well, I'd like to hear him say that to the families of the 800 service members who have been killed and wounded. It's a war and it's a quagmire. We are absolutely stuck. We are stuck because there was no clear strategy from the beginning, and the American people are paying the cost of that at the pump, at the grocery store, and elsewhere.
2: The Trump administration making an urgent appeal to the Supreme Court to allow new postal service rules for mail-in ballots to take effect immediately. A federal judge temporarily blocking the changes. Meanwhile, North Carolina starts sending out ballots tomorrow. The jury in the Lindsey Clancy murder trial still deadlocked. The four persons saying one juror won't follow the judge's instructions about reasonable doubt. This is ABC News.
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1: What angels are following you, and what do they mean to your life and your future? 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
2: Yeah, that's right. 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Will sparks fly? 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So if you see something

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1: Com. You meet the most fantastic people.
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3: 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What brings you here?
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2: 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You sure?
3: 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Good luck with that.
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6: I coughed, and I coughed until I choked 24 hours a day. I couldn't even walk across my floor without literally coughing until I was gassed. So I saw three different pulmonologists, and they could do nothing. Someone had mentioned to me about a product that President Reagan had taken. I ordered it within 1 week. 1 week. My coughing has stopped since I've taken the carnivora. Everyone that would come into our store would say, "What happened? Why are you not coughing?" I told them what I'm doing, and they said, "Well, what's it doing that it stopped that coughing?" I said, "I can't answer that. It just stopped it."
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10: 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Her book is called Your Angelic Ancestry, Discover Your Angelic Name, Heritage, and Higher Purpose. We'll take calls with her next.

0: next hour, and she'll do angelic readings and tell you who your angels might be. Alicia, welcome, and thanks for joining us at this late hour.
1: Hi, George. Always a delight to be with you and everybody. I'm just so happy to be here.
0: How are your angels these days?
1: Our angels are doing just fine. They're doing great. They're very busy with the intensity on the planet, but they're doing well. Thank you for asking.
0: Who assigns the angels to us? Does God do that, or is there another power?
1: Well, definitely God does that. And also, when we're born, we have a guardian angel. We come in with a guardian angel, which, of course, is assigned to us by God. And then we have the great archangels, and all of it is divinely inspired.
0: What got you interested in this field?
1: It really began when I was a very young child. I was experiencing a very traumatic event, and I started communicating with these beautiful heavenly beings in their own language, and that kept me whole until I could heal the event entirely. And then I just started communicating to them for a while outwardly, but you know, they also can read the records for me and give me a lot of information. And in rural Indiana in those days, when you start telling people things about themselves and the planet that you can't know, you know, it scared people. So I learned to be quiet about it until I left home. And then shortly thereafter, I started doing my work, and I haven't stopped since then.
0: When is that guardian angel assigned to watch us?
1: I believe, George, that we are assigned a guardian angel before our first breath, when we are in the heavens, when we are before the karmic board, if you will. We are assigned a guardian angel that is just perfect for us, depending on our karma and our dharma, what we're going to do in this lifetime. And they're with us with every breath, and in fact, beyond the last breath. And they help us to harvest what we've learned each lifetime.
0: Are they with us when we're in the womb as well, I guess?
1: Oh, absolutely they are. Absolutely. Because, of course, they're connecting with our conscious selves, our basic selves, but also with our high selves. So they're with us in the womb. They're with us before we even enter incarnation, you know, when we are deciding what it is we want to learn this lifetime, what it is that God wants to learn through us. They're with us every step of the way.
0: How do we know the difference between angelic intervention and hunches and intuition?
1: That is such a great question, George, and one that is often asked. And I tend to say, first of all, it's practice. We want to really hone in and discern where that voice is coming from. But also, at some point, if it's positive, if it's divine, if it's uplifting, if it's helping lift us into a perspective that's well beyond our ordinary earthly domain, where it's really coming from a place of wisdom. In one sense, it really doesn't matter. Was that an angel? Was that my higher self? Was that the Christ, Buddha, Zoroaster, whatever name we call that higher wisdom? It really doesn't matter, because you see, angels are one with God. They're one with God's will. They help disseminate and carry out God's will. So we want to discern which presence that is, if we can. And if it's positive, if it's divine, then we're in good territory, no matter who it is.
0: When you believe an angel or angels saved your life, don't you?
1: I do, quite a bit. I mean, definitely more than once, George. I mean, I have a feeling my guardian angel sort of has bloodshot eyes and kind of saying, I'm going to need a double shot of ambrosia after this show. several times. And I think we all have stories like that, where we feel like, gosh, really the hand of something divine must have intervened, because it was going to go very poorly. And yet I was saved. And I certainly have some specific stories if you'd like to hear them. And I bet our listeners do as well.
0: I'd love to. Go ahead.
1: Well, perhaps the most dramatic story that I have, although not the most recent, but the most dramatic

0: energy for me. But couldn't it have come in a kinder, gentler way? And you know what they said?
1: What did they say?
0: They said, apparently not. You see, it was really for me. I mean, it was fierce grace, which is what Ram Dass called his stroke. This definitely brought me to my knees over and over, but it was still a blessing that was for me, because when I approached it from that perspective, I started to heal. And working in tandem with the angels and not doing allopathic intervention, a surgery was scheduled much later, but lots of miracles happened, George. It's a longer story that I tell in my book, Your Angelic Ancestry, but lots of miracles ensued. The bottom line is, there was a moment when I was with this practitioner who'd been the doctor, the medical doctor of the Dalai Lama, and he'd been my student for 5 years, and he laid me down on a bamboo mat and he started piercing my skin with acupuncture needles. And he said, I know at any given moment you can be aware of angels as you are of the needles in your skin. What would it take to fully fulfill your spiritual calling of bridging the human and the angelic realms? And I said, I would have to write books to share this work more wildly. I would have to completely do my work and not hold back in any way, and absolutely say yes to God in each moment of that calling. And when he said, and will you? And I said, yes. My body rose and fell off the mat, and I was very aware of about a million angels joining us in the room. And it's a much longer story, George, but the bottom line is I was healed by God, by the angels, without allopathic intervention, with no chemo, etc. I was healed. And it's very well documented, you know, with biopsies and reports and that kind of thing. But it's not because I'm special, because it really depends on our karma and our dharma. It was so that I could see the healing power of the angels. And so that's my most dramatic story. But I would love to hear, I know you have a few of them, so I'm wondering if you want to share that.
1: Sure. And in your particular case, what did the doctors say after the fact?
0: Well, you know, one doctor, so there were two doctors. It was, of course, the oncologist there with the final biopsy, where it was very definitive. And to his credit, he said, I don't understand this, but whatever you, and I told him about the angels, and he said, well, whatever you did, keep doing it, because it worked. It just wrought a miracle. So the other one was completely on board. The other one was like, this is the opportunity available to all of us when we say yes to spirit, when we say yes to God. And in your case, it was brought through the angels. So that was there. You know, they had the definitive, they had the biopsy slides, they had the definitive proof right in front of them. So they couldn't argue with that. But I think it did make them question.
1: These stories I'm about to tell you, I've told on the air before, Alicia, but I want to get your input on that. Yeah. My mother was born in Fitchburg, Massachusetts, and we would go there in the summer almost every year and spend a month or two while school was out. And her father had built a furniture store with an apartment complex. And the apartment complex, which must have had about 15 units, was above the furniture store. And they had an apartment complex that had two of them combined for their own living situation and their family. They had brothers and sisters and stuff like that. So we would stay there whenever we went. And the furniture store, it's called the Union Furniture Company, was on the first level. Well, one night, I'm asleep on the second level. My parents are asleep on the third level. I'm woken up by a fire department guy with the mask on and the helmet. And he's going, son, wake up, wake up. And the house is kind of full of smoke. And he said, is there anybody else in this house? Well, duh, I'm only 10 or 11 years old. I said, yes, my parents are upstairs. And he said, we'll go get them now. So I went up there and they went up there. And we woke everybody up, my sisters, my parents, the rest of the household, and got everybody out. And the fire was in the furniture store,

0: It was in a mattress section, and it was smoldering. Not flames, but a lot of smoke. And they got that out. Well, while we're outside in the wee hours, it's like 4 or 5 o'clock in the morning. There's a picture of me on the front page of the Fitchburg Gazette, the newspaper, by the way, Fitchburg Sentinel.
1: Amazing.
0: My father went to the fire chief and said, "Sir, I need to thank the fire department guy who woke us up. Where is he?" And the chief looked at him and said, "Sir, we never got to your level." And he said, "Of course you got to our level. He woke my son up and then came and woke us up." He said, "Sir, we never got up there. We stayed in the furniture store. You all came down by yourself." Some people have called the program before, Alicia, and said this was my guardian angel. What do you think?
1: I love this story, George. This is such a beautiful story. I think that was not only your guardian angel that woke you up. I think also it was an archangel, because you see, guardian angels, they can very much move a bus aside. Usually that's a guardian angel group. They can very much intervene in physical affairs if it's divinely ordained. But to enter human form, or to appear to enter human form, is usually an archangel. I think that very much could have been your guardian angel, or it could have been an archangel that entered human form to, you know, in a way that would be safe to you and accessible to you, tangible to you, and saved you and your family. And it sounds like, you know, if your picture was on the front page, I hope they told a little bit of the whole story there, because I think that would have uplifted a lot of people and made them realize they're never alone.
0: Yeah, they never told that part of the story in the paper. Uh-huh. They just had put the fire in there and a picture of me in my pajamas and bare feet, uh-huh, running across the street. Uh-huh. And then another one was, I'm driving my car and I'm coming up to a four-lane intersection, and I've got a green light, and I'm coming up to the intersection, green light, you go. Something is telling me in my head. Now, this is what I don't know if it was angelic or intuition, but something in my head is telling me, don't go through, don't go through, don't go through the intersection. And I'm saying to myself, what do you mean don't go through, George? It's green. You got to go.
1: Right.
0: But I pulled over to the side of the road. I did not go through. At the moment I would have been right in the middle of the intersection, some guy went through his red light, missed his light, and would have hit me broadside, and God knows what would have happened to me.
1: Yeah.
0: What was that? Was that angelic or intuition?
1: In that case, because it was a voice in your, you know, that you heard
0: in
1: your
0: in my head. Yeah.
1: In your head. Yeah. I mean, I hesitate to say in your head, because that sounds like it's just your mind, which I think it was your higher mind, your higher self connecting with your guardian angel, that was very much in alignment with spirit and knew that it was not your time to go. That was not your karma to be terribly hurt, if not worse. And so I think in that case, it was a guardian angel, because they didn't come into human form. They were speaking in your mind. And I think that, yes, absolutely. They were, you know, they're called a guardian angel for a reason. They're here for our personal protection, often physical. So I think it's really beautiful. And I also think it's very significant that you listened, George, because we all have that moment where we can listen or we can disregard that voice. And you listened, and that saved your life.
0: Well, I've taught myself to learn these hunches, whatever they may be, and to take advantage of listening, because in the past, years ago, there was a possibility I wouldn't have listened. But I've learned how to do that now.
1: That's fantastic. And it's a practice. I think you probably, I mean, you tell us, George, didn't you have to decide whether you were going to start listening to those hunches? And then once you did, and in this case, they saved your life. And in other cases, I'm sure they really led you in the right direction. You learned to trust them.
0: Absolutely. We're going to come back more with Alicia Doss as we talk about the angelic realm. We'll take calls with her next hour, and she'll do angelic readings on you when we come back later tonight.
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5: From ABC News, I'm Dave Packer. The jury in the Lindsey Clancy murder trial getting ready to deliberate for a seventh day. The defense asking the judge to remove one of the jurors. The jury foreperson saying one juror won't follow the judge's instructions about reasonable doubt. ABC News legal contributor Bernarda Villalona.
6: While yes, there's an allegation that that person is not following the law, you got to remember there's 12 jurors that heard the same evidence and they're making a different determination factor when it comes to what the facts and the evidence is and then applying it to the law. So a simple disagreement is not grounds for removal of a juror.
5: The jury must decide if the Massachusetts mother is criminally responsible for killing her three children or if she was suffering from postpartum psychosis. The U.S. and Iran trading a fresh round of airstrikes, but Vice President J.D. Vance speaking at the White House press briefing Thursday, playing down the war.
7: I wouldn't call it a war. Right now, there is no active shooting. I recognize there have been places where this has flared up. Major combat operations, again, major combat operations lasted for about 6 weeks.
8: Pushed to say when this will end, Vance put the onus on the Iranians, saying they need to stop shooting at commercial ships in the Strait of Hormuz. But he notably didn't say what the plan is to get Iran to stop. Karen Travers, ABC News, the White House.
5: Billionaire Leon Black was a no-show before the House Oversight Committee regarding the Epstein files. Black was friends with Jeffrey Epstein, accused.

0: to bankrolling the convicted sex offender after he was sentenced to prison in 2008. Black has denied all wrongdoing and filed suit against the Oversight Committee. Committee Chair James Comer.
1: I would hold him in contempt right now. This is the first time of all the people we brought in, of all the powerful billionaires and political people we brought in for interviews and depositions, this is the first time anyone's filed suit.
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0: Now, a growing number of lawmakers, Democrats and Republicans, are publicly criticizing Defense Secretary Pete Hegseth for his handling of the war in Iran and recent Pentagon leadership changes.
4: The White House standing by Hegseth and Commerce Secretary Howard Lutnick, who now says he misspoke when he falsely said there haven't been American deaths in Iran. Lutnick says he was thinking of the operation in Venezuela and acknowledges the 18 U.S. service members who have died, and he is apologizing.
0: ABC's Mary Bruce, a candidate running for a seat in the Missouri State House, has been charged with allegedly planting drugs in his primary opponent's car. According to court records, ABC's Chuck Sievertson has more.
5: Thomas Ross, candidate for Missouri House District 161, allegedly had his then-campaign manager plant cocaine in the car of his primary opponent, Louise Secker. Ross won the Republican primary and is currently running for state Senate. Court papers say Ross allegedly hatched the scheme in June. The former campaign manager provided the FBI with an audio recording of Ross, where they allegedly discussed the plot, with Ross quoted saying, "If you can pull it off, pull it off."
0: A Louisiana judge issued a preliminary injunction clearing the way for college teams like Louisiana State University to list former NFL players on the school's rosters. The ruling comes as the Southeastern Conference is suing Louisiana State University in federal court over LSU's push to have ex-NFL players on its football roster. I'm Dave Packer, ABC News.
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7: The proclamation was made for whatever standing it actually has. 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So please, sit down and shut up.
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1: And welcome back to Coast. George Norrie with you along with Alicia Doss, and we are talking about angels and angelic experiences. The difference between an archangel and a guardian angel is significant. What creates the higher power there?
8: The difference is really significant, Tom. So a guardian angel, angels, guardian angels among them, are in a collective. They're all one. They don't have individual souls. They are one with God's will, and the will of God is disseminated or told to them by the archangel above. Angels evolved to archangels, and of course, some archangels are just fully formed. And archangels do have individual souls. They have individuation, like we have individuation, and they are, but archangels are always in contact with their soul, with that spark of God that is eternal. And then you have great archangels that are even much, much higher than archangels, and we can connect with all of them, but we want to generally, when we want to really open to God through the angelic, we want to connect to archangels or great archangels.
1: Alicia, did you ever think you'd be talking about angels on a radio show?
8: Well, actually, George, I am from a very scientific family. Everybody is an MD, and I was pre-med, have definitely a predilection towards the scientific, but it actually is not it actually does work well for me to keep that discernment, that scientific predilection present so that I see that what I'm doing, because the work I do as a spiritual intuitive, as a mystic is rather, it's invisible. It's in the mystical. It's in the heavenly. It's in the divine. And so, but I like to see that I'm really creating lasting change, that there's measurable results, empirical evidence that the spiritual works. And science and spirit can coexist very well together. But at some point, even Einstein said, I want to know the mind of God. We've got to transcend the mind and move into the divine.
1: In the wonderful movie, It's a Wonderful Life, George Bailey was saved by his guardian angel, who they sent down, Clarence,
8: yes,
1: to get extra points for wings. Does it happen that way?
8: Well, we are certainly saved by our guardian angels. I mean, the angel saved my home in the Palisades fire. You were sharing about how you were saved from fire. I also was when I was 18, where I was in a very deep fevered sleep. I had an incredibly high fever, was very sick, and I was woken up and the angel said, go home, get up, get in your car, drive home. Home was Chattanooga, Tennessee. I was going to school, pre-med, of course, at Emory University in Atlanta. And I'd listened to them enough that I knew to trust them. So I got up and I pretty much crawled to my car, got in my car and drove away. And behind me, the house exploded in an electrical fire and burned to the ground.
1: Ugh.
8: And so, you know, we really can listen to those voices and they're always with us. So angels, what they do, George, is they tangibilize spirit. They tangibilize God so that we can really access the divine in a very ordinary, natural way that is quite effective.
1: It's fascinating indeed. Let's take some calls. You ready?
8: Absolutely.
1: And when you do angelic readings, explain the process.
8: Sure. Well, it's much more intricate than I have time to go into now, but basically what it is I surrender and I hear the angelic language. I connect to the highest archangels and they'll speak to me in their language and then they will disseminate the higher guidance through that language. They'll open the Akashic records, the Nicole records, the higher records, and then they'll give me that information to share.
1: All right, let's go to Keith in Hawaii to get us started. Welcome to, he's not ready yet. Let's go to Ramona in Tacoma, Washington. Hi, Ramona.
9: Hi, how are you, George?
1: Good to have you with us. Go ahead.
9: I'm just wanting an angelic reading. Anything that you can tell me about my future and anything?
8: Sure, let's see, Ramona. Here's what I'm hearing from the angels. The pain, the sorrow, the depth of tenderness that you've been experiencing is in part due to your sensitive nature, your connection to the angelic realm, which up until now has been more subconscious. So you're here in this earthly body and experiencing time and space and aging and man's woman's inhumanity to ourselves, and you're comparing it to a kinder, gentler, much more beautiful heavenly realm, the angelic realm. See, the angelic realm predated the human realm by many, many millennia. And for so long, the veil between the realms was closed, was very opaque. We didn't remember our heavenly roots because if we did, we wouldn't engage in our life here, and life here would just feel sad. It would feel disconnected from spirit because you see, in the angelic, we're always one with God. But now we're in this wondrous time where there's many astrological concordances, confluences, metaphysical, karmic, all kinds of things coalescing at this time to allow us to be more aware of the angelic. So Ramona, if you can allow yourself just to be aware that you are, while you're in a body, you can experience heaven on earth. You can experience God just as clearly as you did in the angelic, even while you walk this realm, while you're in the flesh. It's just a matter of a little more spiritual practice, a little more prayer, a little more opening yourself to the possibility that you can unfurl your wings even while you're right here on earth with all of its challenges.
1: There you go, Ramona. What is angelic language, Alicia?
8: It's a language that it's spoken about by saints and masters. Joan of Arc said, I die for speaking the language of the angels. There's many examples of masters talking about it. It's a language that the angels speak to each other and to us. It's the closest we can get with a human ear and a human tongue to the language the angels speak.
1: Keith is back in Hawaii. Let's go to him. Keith, go ahead.
10: Hi, how are you folks doing?
1: Good, Keith. How are you?
10: Could be a bit better, but well, thank you for taking my call.
1: What's wrong? Anything?
10: I'm just wondering if you can give me a reading. Anything?
1: What do the angels say about Keith?
8: Keith, your health challenges are not failures. The challenge is what you consider mistakes in this life. God learned through each of them what you have done in the not so distant past that you feel guilt about is really a way of you reaching out to spirit and learning to discern higher guidance, higher action, better behavior, but you've got to start with forgiveness. You see, there is nothing that is unforgivable. So what you can do is you can ask. It might be the Christ consciousness, if that is your particular path. It might just be universal life force to help you forgive what you think you cannot forgive, because you have not done anything wrong. You are simply new to this experience. And so it's time to forgive the unforgivable and ask spirit to bridge that gap so that you do experience that peace you're seeking.
1: Good luck, Keith. Hope everything works out for you. Alicia, how did an angel become an angel?
8: That's a great question. So I believe, George, that angels were incepted from God for the purpose of service, service to God. So angels are certainly serve us, but really what they're doing is they're serving God. So they are born into the angelic realm, which, as I mentioned, is far more ancient than the human realm. It still exists. It exists in concert with our realm. It is a different realm, but obviously there's lots of permeability. Angels do communicate with us and we communicate with them. So they were incepted from God and they continue to evolve as we continue to evolve.
1: Let's go next to Cleveland, Ohio. First time caller Quinn is with us. Quinn, welcome to the show.
11: Hi, thank you, George. Alicia, I was wondering, so are angels able to tell, and archangels able to tell if somebody is an atheist? And if so, if they're not willing to help them? Or if, like, something arises and a person needs help, if the angels are going to help regardless of their religious beliefs?
8: I believe absolutely they do help regardless of their religious beliefs, because, as mentioned, angels serve God, the divine, the universal life force, love. They serve that which is always a loving presence. And so, yes, of course they can tell if someone is an atheist. Yes, of course they know everything about us. Why? Because they're one with God and God knows all. So yes, if they're an atheist, they will still come in and assist if that is God's will.
1: Interesting take on all of that. Who assigns the angels to us?
8: I think God assigns the angels, the divine. Again, it doesn't matter what we call that, which is higher than us. I think it comes from spirit. Spirit assigns the angels to us. Now, there's lots of hierarchies between us and God. So archangels assign guardian angels to us, the karmic board, our higher selves. They all get together and go, okay, what angels are most in alignment with this soul? And of course, do you know, George, we can call forward the highest archangels. We're not assigning them to us, but we can say, Gabriel, I need a messenger of God. Michael, I need a spiritual warrior. Ariel, I need more creative divine intimacy. So we can invoke the angels. But it is God, of course, ultimately, who decides how they come and go. And it's an infinite decision, if you will, and very specific.
1: On the wild card line, Squim Washington, we're going to Cherie on the program. Hello, Cherie.
12: Hi, hi. Thanks for taking my call. I'm just wondering if I can get for my angels, or if you can tell me some way. I'm just trying to make some money so I can, I want to help those people that are having a hard time getting water and
1: all right, she's breaking up, but what can you do for her, Alicia? She's looking for help.
8: Yeah.
1: You there?
8: Yeah, so don't you're, I'm sorry, I was just listening to the angels. I'm absolutely there. So, Cherie, your abundance consciousness is the challenge here, not money itself. It's how you approach money. And I think we can all relate to that to varying degrees. So it looks like you have this, this feeling of scarcity and lack and fear related to money that you've inherited from your familial conditioning. So it's time now, Cherie, to really open up to universal abundance, to God, to spirit, and to open up to the creativity that can guide you into more streams of abundance, and really to have the faith that, it sounds funny, Cherie, but money comes from God. Abundance comes from spirit. And so it's really opening yourselves yourself up to that universal flow. There's lots of great teachers on this, but to have an easier, more friendly relationship with money and open to it coming in surprising ways.
1: Does a guardian angel, Alicia, handle just one soul or many?
8: Well, it depends on the guardian angel, George. That's a great question. So often a guardian angel just works with one individual for each lifetime, but guardian angels evolve just like we evolve, like archangels evolve, like all evolves. So if they're a much higher, occasionally an archangel will be a guardian angel, and they may work with a few individuals, but generally a guardian angel work with one individual because it's a very intimate, personal relationship. But you can have guardian angel groups. Let's say they need to turn a bus, or they need to keep an airplane in the sky. So they'll have a guardian angel group, and you can call upon a guardian angel group. If it's a life-threatening situation, I would call upon, obviously you're going to call upon God, but you can call upon your guardian angel group to help. And they do.
1: Where was Lucifer on the pecking order before he changed?
8: Oh, very, very high. Of course, Lucifer is called the morning star, the first son of God, came straight from light. Lucifer, of course, the name means light. So very, very, very, very high, great archangel who fell very, very, very far.
1: And it was a big fall, was it not?
8: It was the biggest fall, I think, that we know of. Yes, it was an incredible, because Lucifer knew that, I'll call him a he, it's really more of an it, was going against the will of God. And that is the biggest fall that we can have. And he did it anyway. I'm going to have to say he, because it sounds funny to say it, but Lucifer's beyond gender. But he did it anyway. And when he did it anyway, knowingly, that was a major fall. Most of the time people fall, souls fall, angels fall, because they're not consciously aware that they're going against the will of God. But when they are aware, that's a big fall.
1: Is there an angel now that is number one in the pack?
8: There are number one in the pack. Well, of course, Archangel Michael is considered the leader of the angels. He's very high, but there are angels that are higher. And there are angels that I talk about in my book, Your Angelic Ancestry, where the name has come directly from the angelic language. And there's even there, some of them are very, very high. But there's even higher aspects of the angels we know of, Michael, Gabriel, Raphael, than we've been experiencing until now. So I would say be aware that you can go up much higher, because angels are very accessible to us. You can go up much higher in spiritual experience if you allow it.
1: We hear a lot about Christ consciousness. What does that mean?
8: Yes, yeah, so the Christ consciousness, to me, the Christ consciousness is the purveyor or the bringer of grace. So we just talked about Lucifer. Lucifer wanted to keep imposing law over grace so that if a soul was choosing love, he would still hold them, wanted to still hold them to an eye for an eye, a tooth for a tooth, regardless if they were choosing love, regardless if they were being of service. So the Christ consciousness is a consciousness. It can overshadow an individual. I believe it overshadowed Jesus. It's overshadowed other individuals. And we're all heir to the Christ consciousness. I believe, regardless of religion, it depends on the purity of our intention and the purity of our spiritual path and awakening, where we are then allowed to work out our karma under grace. And the Christ consciousness even extends to the entire planet, where the planet is our planet Earth. We're working out our karma more and more under grace.
1: Alicia's book is called Your Angelic Ancestry, Discover Your Angelic Name, Heritage, and Higher Purpose. We're going to come back in a moment on Coast to Coast AM and take more calls right after this.
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1: Republican Senator Dr. Bill Cassidy joins me now. 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
6: ABC News. I'm Dave Packer. The Lindsey Clancy jury still deadlocked and set to resume deliberations after a dramatic day in court. The impasse is being blamed on a single holdout accused of refusing to follow the judge's instructions as they try to determine whether Clancy's criminally responsible for killing her children. The judge rejecting an attempt to remove that juror. U.S. casualties mounting in the war with Iran since late February. 18 American troops have been killed, nearly 800 wounded. And there were two intense rounds of attacks this week alone. But Vice President J.D. Vance says it's not a war.
7: I wouldn't call it a war. Right now, there is no active shooting. I recognize there have been places where this has flared up. Major combat operations, again, major combat operations lasted for about 6 weeks.
6: A 70-year-old woman is reportedly in critical condition after police near Daytona Beach say she entered their station and opened fire. She was wounded after leaving the building. This is ABC News.
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9: When I was in Foxborough over the break for 4th of July, I went by Gillette, and you can see it covered. 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
11: is
10: Garden.
11: It the Garden or is it the God?
9: The Garden.
10: The Garden.
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1: On our next Coast to Coast program, Heidi Hollis joins us to talk about The Secret War, a true story about real alien wars and shadow people. I'm looking forward to that. And then we'll have those Friday night into Saturday morning open lines for you on Coast to Coast. Beyond Belief, that's one of our television shows, and if you haven't watched them yet, you're missing out.
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2: 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At the top, there's a little YouTube icon. I think it's a third one from the left. Click that, baby.
1: And you got it. And what are some of the things around the...

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0: And welcome back, George Norrie, along with Alicia Doss. Her book is Your Angelic Ancestry. Her website is linked up at coasttocoastam.com. Do angels get promoted, Alicia?
7: Well, I don't know that they call it promoted, but sure. Angels evolve like we evolve. Angels get promoted from angel to archangel, from archangel to great archangel. They get higher and higher jobs as they prove that they are worthy and can really be of higher service to God. So yes, angels can get promoted.
0: Every Christmas night, I play a segment called The Letter from Michael about Archangel Michael dealing with a soldier in the Korean War. And it's an amazing story, and it's done by Lee Allen, the late Lee Allen from Detroit, great broadcaster. And have you ever heard it before?
7: I think I have, but will you refresh our memory? Because I know it's a gorgeous, gorgeous story.
0: It's just about a soldier in the Korean War writing about a miracle, and Archangel Michael got involved in the miracle. It's pretty interesting. But if you ever need it, Tom can send you a copy of it.
7: Beautiful.
0: Let's go to the phones. Let's go to Andrea in Connecticut. Welcome to the program, East of the Rockies. Hi, Andrea.
8: Hi, George. Hi, Alicia.
7: Hi, Andrea.
8: Hello. I just was wondering what the angels have to say about me or any direction or anything like that. I do believe in angels.
7: Well, beautiful. I'm glad you do, Andrea. So yes. Let's see what the angels have for you. You are a stalwart soul. You have been through many hardships, and this applies to many on this call, but you, Andrea, have been through many hardships, and yet you have not lost your faith that in the goodness of God, in the goodness of humankind, in the goodness of life itself, there is an aspect of yourself that you have judged and kept hidden in the shadows. But you see, Andrea, if you could look at yourself with the eyes of an angel, you would never judge yourself, but only see the brightness of your intent, which is pure and which is that which continually looks through the shadows and finds the light. So keep doing that and be aware that that brilliant spotlight of love that the angels look upon the world with, they shine that upon you. So it's time for you to look through the eyes of an angel at yourself.
0: Do the angels reward us for anything, any good deeds we do?
7: Well, absolutely. And of course, it's spirit or God rewarding us. But yes. And the thing is, though, George, they reward us from within. So, you know, of course, it's her service is its own reward. And don't we feel just incredible when we're of service, when we don't even think about it, when it's not even a question and we're just of service to another with no agenda? That's an incredible reward. And when we continue to do that in large and small ways, it really transforms us into something more godly, more heavenly, more joyous, more happy, and more free. So yes, we're rewarded, but rarely is it, oh, you did a, you know, you've been of service, so here's money or a car. It's really a heavenly, a unique reward that brings us into a higher state.
0: Have you ever found that the angels have let us down?
7: I have not found that the angels let us down. I've found that we may not get what we want in the world, and we may go, oh my gosh, you know, I worked so hard for it. And, or we may feel that that life lets us down or we let ourselves down. I don't find that the angels let us down. I do find that they don't deliver to our every wish and need. They do serve us in alignment with God's will. And sometimes God's will is not to answer prayers because that's not for our highest good. So we might feel let down, but it's not so much the angels letting us down as our own expectations letting us down.
0: West of the Rockies, Natalia is with us in the state of Washington. Hi, Natalia.
9: Hi, George. Hi there, Alicia. Thank you guys so much for your beautiful stories. It gives hope and, so beautiful. I was wondering if I could get an angel reading for myself and my son Levi, and if you know their names.
7: So Levi is very connected to a beautiful, unique angel that is not as well known, but it's very well known to Levi, though he probably doesn't call them by this name. And it's kind of an unusual

0: Yomrael, it will really connect him to his very, very, to a very high aspect of himself, which of course connects him into spirit. And for you, you're connected to Gabriel. So Gabriel is the messenger of God. So if you would know yourself as a messenger of God, meaning bring forward higher messages, I would very much encourage you to do that with Gabriel's help, to just perhaps you give yourself a question, or you just start speaking while you're walking in nature, or you're in church, or you're sitting quietly, and allow Gabriel to bring forward a higher message through you. Start speaking it out loud.
1: My late father, Elisha, was named after the angel Gabriel. He had a very unique name.
0: It is a very unique name. That's very beautiful. Thank you for sharing that, George.
1: Suzanne in Minneapolis is with us. Go ahead, Suzanne.
2: Hi, George. Hi, Elisha. I was just wondering if the angels had a message for me.
1: A message for Suzanne. What do you think, Elisha?
0: Suzanne, it's time to have more of a sense of humor about life. And this does not mean don't take your life seriously. It means, my dear, there is more joy to be had in your daily life, to look not only for the bright side, but to see if it's going to be funny later, then it's funny now. So to look at life with more of a levity. Of course, we've heard angels fly because they take themselves lightly. So it's time for you, Suzanne, to cultivate laughter, which will be very healing for you on many levels.
1: Were angels ever human beings, Alicia?
0: That's a question that many people ask. So I think it's more the opposite, that human beings could have once been angels, and I think were once angels. It would be rare for a human being to go back into the angelic realm, but it does happen. Of course, it's said that that happened with Enoch, that it happened with Elijah, that it's happened with beings, humans, who have taken their bodies with them. And then it's also said to have happened with Metatron. So there are certain angels who once walked the earth as humans who then go back into the angelic realm as usually a higher angel. It's somewhat rare, but it does happen.
1: Tim's with us in Alberta, Canada. Hey, Tim, go ahead.
3: Hi, George, Alicia. I'm wondering, George has heard this story, and I apologize to all the Coast listeners, but I live in a former base housing, and there was a spirit in it. They stopped renting it out on base because the babysitters were getting terrified, and a guy that worked for my wife was a master warrant officer, he told me the story after I landed this house that's moved out on my farm. And it turns out I took a call to it when I was a military policeman. I had to enter the house and went in the basement. This entity ran up and down the stairs. Now, I'm a long-time Coast listener and caller, 1989, the first time I phoned in on ART. We found a missing Learjet the same day the show ended, 4 o'clock in the morning back then. It was found about 3 hours later. That was a project that Major Ed Dames, Art, and myself were getting involved in. So anyways, all this stuff has been going on all my life. I've got some real cool stories I've been told on Coast. But I'm just wanting to know, I'm standing, just now I just walked into the foyer of my married quarters house that's now on a farm, like I said, it moved off base. And there's a spirit here. There's stuff that goes on a couple times a month. And I'm just wondering, can you pick up a name or can you pick up something?
0: It's not necessarily negative, but certainly there is a presence there in the house. And I would ask you, what is your feeling with it? Do you feel uncomfortable with it? Do you want to associate it with it more, or would you like it to leave?
3: I would like to associate with it more because the spirit, who I'm sure is listening, is absolutely welcome. As I said, I was a military policeman taking a call in this house. You know, I'm talking, that's about 30 years ago now. And some good things have happened. I don't know whether it connected or not, but I had stage 3 cancer and it went away. I hope the house had something to do with that. It's positive thinking. But I'm doing a freedom of information, but I don't know what type of information they'd have at this late date.

0: So maybe you're the best route to go.
1: Ah, beautiful. Well, I would strongly suggest that you, however you bring in positivity, I mean, clearly you had a beautiful healing. I love that and congratulations. I would go into a positive space or state. So whether that's prayer, calling in the light, however you create an openness to positivity, to spirit, to the divine. So I would first invoke light and protection and then connect to this being. So I would call it a being or a presence and then connect to it. It's giving me a very funny name. This is not his name because he wants you to find his name, but he's just saying start with Fred, which is very funny because usually they give, you know, much more highfalutin names, if you will. But he's saying start with Fred because he wants you to feel familiar with him, to feel natural with him, to feel at ease with him. And then start talking to him and open up a dialogue. Now, always discern that it's positive and that it uplifts you. But if it uplifts you, just sit quietly. I'm going to call it a him. It's really more of an it. Sit quietly with him and open up a dialogue and see if it connects you into a higher state.
2: Randy in Texas. Go ahead, Randy. Thanks for
3: calling.
2: Thank
3: you, sir. I've got two opposite questions. One is, I guess it was a guardian angel talked to me. My brother was beating on me, and a guardian angel told me to freeze, don't move. Other thing is, it showed me a color of white. What do the colors mean?
1: That's, I'm so happy that you were saved by an angel and you listened to that voice and it, That's really beautiful. I mean, I'm so sorry that your brother was doing that. Sometimes siblings can. So angels do come in on colors. So white is actually an opportunity to transform our experience from magnetic light. So the magnetic light brings in healing. Magnetic light is of this level. It's of the physical, imaginary, emotional, mental level, and we can transform from that white light or magnetic light into the clear light of the Holy Spirit. And the angels will often come in on a color so we know who's present. For example, Gabriel can come in on green. Michael comes in on blue. So often they'll come in on these healing colors to let you know not only who is present, but to bring healing to you.
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2: Alicia Doss talking about the angels on our next Coast to Coast program. Heidi Hollis joins us to talk about the strange and unusual that is happening on this planet and in the skies. For Dan Galante, Tom Danheiser, Sue Trikas, Lex Lonewood, Sean Latasseur, Alec Fernandez, Tim Benald, Mary Berry, George Knapp, and Richard Serrett. I'm George Norrie, somewhere out there on Coast to Coast AM. We'll see you on our next edition. Until then, be safe, everyone.

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7: From ABC News. I'm Sherry Creston. The jurors deciding Lindsey Clancy's fate back in court for a seventh day of deliberations in Massachusetts. The jury twice saying it cannot reach a verdict on whether the woman is criminally responsible for killing her three young children. Clancy's lawyer demanding one juror be replaced. The issue appears to be over the judge's instructions. Details from ABC's Aaron Katursky, who's been covering the trial.
8: The judge instructed them that a defendant must be proved guilty beyond a reasonable doubt. Probably guilty isn't enough. And the implication by the defense is that this holdout juror is hell-bent on convicting Lindsey Clancy of murdering her children when all the other 11 jurors are willing to say she's not criminally responsible because of postpartum psychosis.
7: The judge expected to speak with the holdout juror today. 7 months into the Iran conflict, this comment from the White House, ABC's Alex Stone.
9: On Thursday, Vice President J.D. Vance saying at the White House,
10: I wouldn't call it a war. Right now, there is no active shooting. I recognize there have been places where this is flared up.
9: It comes as resources are being stretched thin. The 82nd Airborne learning their deployment is being extended, lasting a full year.
7: The war, which the White House said would only last a few weeks, driving up gas prices and inflation, U.S. diesel prices hitting a new record, $5.85 a gallon. Two trapped workers have been found alive inside a hydropower tunnel in Nepal. Here's ABC's Victor Okendo.
11: They were among hundreds of missing workers at a power plant that rescuers had hoped would find air pockets in the plant's tunnels. The men are getting medical care. The rescues come 9 days after flooding devastated this region.
7: The survivors say more people are still alive inside those tunnels. More than 1,200 confirmed dead, thousands of others still missing. 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
1: Now the latest from the 98.5 FM and AM 560 WGAN News Center at 503. Governor Janet Mills blasting new tariffs and their impact on Maine's trade relationship with Canada. Governor Mills called the new tariffs by the Trump administration a tax.
2: These tariffs are nothing more than a tax on American families, a tax on Canadian families, and when you hurt one, you hurt the other.
1: That is Senator Susan Collins says about $170 million in local goods would be impacted by the proposed tariffs, more than half coming from the forest products sector. President Trump says the tariffs are aimed at leveling the playing field and that Canada has been ripping off American consumers and businesses. The driver of a truck that went airborne in Standish had to be removed after becoming trapped in the vehicle. Standish Fire and EMS says the truck was heading west on Boundary Road Thursday afternoon when it left the roadway and hit a guardrail before going airborne. The truck hit multiple trees before rolling over and coming to a rest 70 feet down an embankment. The driver was not seriously injured but had to be extricated and pulled back up to the road using a pulley system. The meteorological summer has just concluded, with Portland registering its second hottest summer ever.
3: That's according to the Portland Press-Herald, which reports that the mean average temperature in the city from June 1st to August 31st reached 69.3 degrees Fahrenheit. This summer's temperatures were only slightly beaten out by 2020's, which had an average of 70.5 degrees. The numbers come as part of an overall warming trend in the city, with 8 out of the 10 hottest summers on record occurring in the past 16 years. Nate Hanscom, News Radio, WGAN.
1: And Portland wasn't the only Maine city with unusually warm temperatures this summer, with Bangor recording its fourth hottest and Augusta recording its seventh hottest. And Kennebunk officials urging the public to be aware of sinkholes on Gooch's Beach. The fire department said Thursday someone recently fell into a sinkhole and became submerged down to their elbows in the sand. The sinkholes are caused by sand washing away near the seawall of the east end of the beach by the mouth of the Kennebunk River. They said the beach is hollowed out under what appears to be solid sand in that area. And now your latest AccuWeather forecast from meteorologist Heather Zare.
4: Clouds will be breaking for some sunshine today, and it's going to be turning warmer, but there will be a stray shower as well. Our high will be 79. Tonight will be mostly cloudy with a low of 59, then cooler again tomorrow. Clouds and a spotty shower still with a high of 71. The sun returns on Sunday. It'll be a nice day with a high of 72.
1: It's 63 and mostly cloudy in Portland. Next high tide at Portland Harbor is 5:06 this evening. 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
1: A desperate plea. Good morning, I'm Gordon Deal, along with Dom Savino, in for Nicole Murray. On this Friday, September 4th, glad you could be with us. Here's what we have for you this hour.
2: The Trump administration is again asking the Supreme Court to allow the Postal Service to enforce new rules for mail-in voting.
1: There could be a mistrial in the Massachusetts case involving a woman accused of killing her three children.
2: House Minority Leader Hakeem Jeffries is facing pressure to punish two Democrats who recently sided with Republicans.
1: And why users of fancy credit cards find it's hard to get their money's worth.
3: Credit cards are increasing their higher annual fees. So, you know, we recently saw that with American Express. Their annual fee recently increased from $695 to $895. And, you know, that's a big chunk of money. But what we're also seeing are changes in the benefits that these companies are offering.
1: Oyin Adedoyin at the Wall Street Journal on the cat and mouse game between card companies and their customers over rewards. For the second time in as many weeks, the Trump administration is asking the Supreme Court to let it enforce a new U.S. Postal Service rule tightening the use of mail-in ballots. The move yesterday came after a judge temporarily blocked the regulation ahead of November.

0: November's midterm elections. Here's this morning's Mike Gavin.
1: In an emergency request, the Justice Department asked the Supreme Court to lift a decision by a district judge in Boston that temporarily prevented the Postal Service from enforcing the new rule, which it adopted following an executive order by President Trump. It would require states to hand over voter data and would give the Postal Service power to reject ballot envelopes that don't include barcodes and other design features. Timing here is critical. North Carolina is scheduled to begin sending mail ballots to voters today, and other states will soon follow. Gordon.
0: Thanks, Mike. The Trump administration says the new rules are critical to protect the integrity of the midterms. A judge last week blocked the rules, saying they appear to exceed the agency's authority because the Constitution authorizes states to manage elections with oversight from Congress. Vice President J.D. Vance says fighting between the U.S. and Iran was not a war and declined to say whether it would be over by the midterms. His comments come as Washington and Tehran exchanged back-and-forth attacks this week after a period of relative calm, with no diplomatic talks with the Iranians underway to end the conflict. In a briefing at the White House, Vance touted U.S. efforts to facilitate oil shipping through the Strait of Hormuz, where Iranians have disrupted maritime traffic since the war started at the end of February.
2: Major combat operations are currently not ongoing, and they haven't been ongoing in a very long time. In fact, what we did just a couple of days ago is that we made it harder for the Iranians to shoot at commercial shipping, again, in order to ensure the flow of oil and gas into world energy markets.
0: He also ruled out any negotiations as long as Tehran continued to target commercial shipping. Separately, South Korea said earlier today that it was weighing contributions to U.S. security efforts in the Strait of Hormuz, provided its own military readiness would not be compromised. This week's stunning defection by two centrist Democrats has posed a dilemma for House Minority Leader Hakeem Jeffries, who's now caught between liberals calling for scalps and others in the party urging restraint ahead of the midterms. It's a story by Mike Lillis, congressional reporter at The Hill. Mike, what's up here?
3: You know, this is sort of an inside the Beltway story, but it's important because of the midterms that are coming up. This is all about kind of messaging, and Democrats, of course, have wanted to focus on the economy. They've wanted to focus on cost of living, rising prices, and they think that's a winning issue going into the midterms when they like their chances of flipping the House. So that's been their focus. This week they got derailed, and not by Republicans, but by two members of their own party. Jared Golden of Maine and Marie Glusenkamp Perez of Washington, who are two centrist Democrats. And it's not unusual for them to kind of buck the party on votes on legislation. But what was unusual this week was they voted with Republicans on a procedural rule that precedes the legislation. And again, this is inside the Beltway stuff, but it matters because what they did was to allow votes on underlying bills that Speaker Mike Johnson wanted to bring to the floor that are kind of GOP messaging bills, kind of gotcha bills, and they wanted to force Democrats into tough votes heading into the midterms. The rule was going to be blocked by conservative Republicans who were mad about another issue. And it was the two Democrats who came to the rescue and rescued Johnson and allowed these bills to go to the floor. And so instead of talking about affordability, the Democrats were first to, they were talking about socialism. They were talking about some environmental protection stuff that is a tough issue for some of their vulnerable members. They were talking about mining, which is a tough issue for some of their members. And they were talking about Israel and Israel boycotts, which is a tough issue for some of their members. So that rule that that the two Democrats voted for that sent these bills to the floor really kind of shifted the momentum. If they hadn't done that, the rule would have failed. Those bills would have never come up to a vote. And Johnson might even have gaveled the House shut and left town early, which, of course, would have fed into the Democrats' argument that the Republicans are incompetent, can't govern, can't get their ducks in a row. And hey, give us the power in November instead. The rule passes, the bills go to the floor, Democrats are divided on some of these issues, and Mike Johnson gets to have his, you know, his press conferences. Wow. Where he says, hey, why are Democrats voting? They won't even vote to condemn socialism. This is all campaign messaging stuff. These are not bills that are going to pass the Senate, but it matters because of that shift in momentum.
0: Wow.
4: We're speaking with Mike Lillis, congressional reporter at The Hill. The story is called Jeffries Faces Tricky Balancing Act on Democratic Defectors, and that's a reference to the House Minority Leader, Hakeem Jeffries. So what does he do here? He, punishing these lawmakers is tricky. Can you do it without harming them? I don't know. How does he manage this?
3: Well, yeah, that's the question, right? The Balancing Act is, you know, on the left, there's a lot of angry people, both in Congress and outside of it. A lot of the activists are up in arms. They want a punishment for these two members for kind of salvaging, empowering Johnson's agenda. But, you know, you don't want to, you know, they're also, I should say, Jared Golden is retiring. So he's in a different category as Glusenkamp Perez. Glusenkamp Perez is in a very tough district in Washington. She's one of the top targets of Republicans. And so you don't want to punish her and give ammunition to her Republican challenger, you know, 2 months before the election. She's on the Appropriations Committee. Some of the lawmakers here were saying you need to strip her of her appropriations chair, of her appropriations seat. But, you know, that again, that would just provide fodder to her Republican challenger to say, hey, she's not even on this powerful committee anymore. Why would you return her to Washington? So Jeffries doesn't want to do, he wants to keep that seat. He wants her in that seat next year. He doesn't want to do anything that kind of risks losing that seat. And punishing her by stripping that committee seat would have done that.
4: Thanks, Mike. Mike Lillis, congressional reporter at The Hill. Hey, if you've missed anything from today's show, you can always catch a podcast. It's available every day on Apple, Google, Spotify, or wherever you get your podcasts. 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
1: Thanks for joining us. The Lindsay Clancy murder trial in Massachusetts appears to be heading toward a mistrial. The jury yesterday remained deadlocked after a sixth day of deliberations. And a question raised by the panel prompted the defense to call for one of the jurors to be dismissed. The jury handed Massachusetts Superior Court Judge William Sullivan its second deadlock notice, alerting the court that the nine women and three men could not reach a unanimous decision. The first deadlock note came Tuesday. Sullivan can send the jury back to deliberate only twice before he is able to declare a mistrial.
2: If you evaluate all the evidence and you still have a reasonable doubt remaining, the defendant is entitled to the benefit of that doubt and must be acquitted.
1: Clancy has pleaded not guilty to first-degree murder in the strangulation deaths of her three young children in their Duxbury home 3.5 years ago. Jurors are set to return this morning at 9 a.m. This portion of the program is brought to you by Incogni. Right now, somewhere, a stranger is buying a list, not of stocks, of people. 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I use Incogni. 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If they can't find you, they can't harm you. 20 minutes after the hour on this morning, here's Dom Savino.
0: And now, the three big things you need to know. Number one.
3: Vice President J.D. Vance is trying to reframe the six-month-old conflict between the U.S. and Iran.
4: I wouldn't call it a war. Right now, there is no active shooting. I recognize there have been places where this has flared up. Major combat operations, again, major combat operations lasted for about 6 weeks.
3: In a press briefing, Mr. Vance also repeatedly refused to put a timeline on an end to the conflict.
0: Number two.
3: With the midterm 2 months away, the Trump administration is again asking the Supreme Court to greenlight new rules on mail-in ballots. The administration wants to force states to hand over voter data and give the Postal Service the power to reject mail ballots that don't comply with new conditions. Much of the plan has been blocked by a federal district judge who found the rules likely unconstitutional.
0: Number three.
3: There's renewed hope there are still survivors of the devastating floods that killed more than 1,000 people in Nepal. Officials this morning say rescuers have pulled two workers alive out of a hydropower tunnel they've been stuck in for 9 days. Nepal's foreign minister says crews can hear the voices of other workers trapped deeper in the tunnel. Cops in Florida shot a 71-year-old woman yesterday after she allegedly opened fire inside the police department lobby. Port Orange Police Chief Manuel Marino says the woman is in critical condition, but no cops were injured in the tense exchange.
5: She was still holding a firearm when she's confronted by the officers.
3: Detectives are working to find a motive. Billionaire Leon Black is suing the House Oversight Committee in a bid to stop subpoenas forcing him to testify in the Epstein investigation. Committee Chair James Comer.
6: This is unacceptable. We're very disappointed. I don't think I need to tell anyone in here how important of a witness Mr. Black is to this investigation.
3: Lawmakers want to know if Black helped fund or was at all involved with Jeffrey Epstein's sex trafficking operation. If you're one of those people who gets to the airport just in the nick of time, United Airlines is piloting a new service to order ahead before your flight. Passengers on a few flights out of New Jersey's Newark Airport will be able to pre-order food, drinks, even travel essentials like a neck pillow or a phone charger before boarding.
1: I'm not a just-in-time. I'm a way before my flight arriver.
3: Oh, that fits your father persona. They're 5 hours early.
1: That's me.
3: Hanging on to all the passports.
1: There's a fat, greasy breakfast waiting for me along with mimosa or Bloody Mary or something.
3: Next time, that.
1: 22 minutes after the hour.

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5: I'm AccuWeather meteorologist Joe Lundberg. There's a reason visitors from all over the world stream into southern Maine every summer. With daytime highs averaging in the upper 70s and lows in the 50s, many consider our weather summertime perfection. But we also get our share of severe thunderstorms, strong winds, and dangerous lightning. Don't let summer storms sneak up on your plans. Tune in for frequent AccuWeather updates on Southern Maine's official weather station, News Radio 98.5 FM and AM 560 WGAN.
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7: Thanks for joining us. Higher annual fees are forcing premium credit card holders to work harder to get their money's worth. 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
8: So, you know, we all know that premium cards are becoming the hot new thing. You know, many credit card companies are launching their version of premium cards where it costs, you know, hundreds of dollars in annual fees, but, you know, it rewards you by offering you perks on different lifestyle or, you know, dining events that customers want to go to.
7: Yeah. Okay, so I guess the banks or the credit cards are approaching this how, and then explain what the consumers here are trying to process as well.
8: So what we've been seeing in recent years are that credit cards are increasing their higher annual fees. So, you know, we recently saw that with American Express. Their annual fee recently increased from $695 to $895 a year. And you know, that's a big chunk of money. But what we're also seeing are changes in the benefits that these companies are offering. So American Express and Capital One were among card issuers that cracked down on bringing guests into airport lounges, which is a huge pull for customers who have these cards. And perks like DoorDash credits are coming with fine print, including minimum spending requirements. And then banks are really trying to crack down on these loopholes that people who have had these cards for a long time have kind of found out about.
7: Explain one.
8: So one example of these loopholes, and they're fascinating to me.
7: Yes.
8: you know, people work really hard to kind of find ways that they can get the most out of their cards. So one thing that people were doing was when you have the Amex Platinum, for instance, you can get a $75 quarterly Lululemon credit. You know, so you go to the store, you know, buy something. But a lot of customers were saying that, you know, they were unsatisfied with the fact that this credit was split quarterly. So Amex advertises it as, you know, you get $300 for the year if you add up all those credits, but Lululemon items can get, you know, pretty expensive and can be well over $100. So something that people were doing was triggering their $75 credit by getting gift cards online in many cases, and then just collecting a $75 gift card every quarter so that, you know, by the time they had gotten all of their credits, they could go to a Lululemon store and just spend like a full $300.
7: So, I mean, have you heard examples since the story ran of people just saying, yeah, I'm done. It's not worth it to me anymore for $900 a year? Or are the perks still that valuable?
8: I mean, you know, I hear mixed things, right? For people who are like the points guys who have these blogs and these social media channels, they still see a lot of value in it. I mean, they've basically made it their job to track every single change and still get the value. Some people almost see it as a game, right? But for kind of regular people whose lifestyles might be changing, maybe they're not traveling as much, they definitely sent me some emails after the story came out saying, you know, this is exactly why I decided to trade down my premium credit card.
7: Thanks, Oyin. Oyin Adedoyin, personal finance reporter at the Wall Street Journal. 30 minutes now after the hour on This Morning, America's First News.
6: 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Hafford, leaks, cracks, humidity, crawl spaces, the experts in all things basement-y.
9: This is a Bloomberg Money Minute. The price of diesel has hit a record. According to AAA, the fuel has climbed to a nationwide average of $5.58 a gallon. Diesel's climb to unprecedented levels carries significant consequences. The workhorse of the global economy powers everything from electricity generation and home heating to tractors and construction equipment. It's Jobs Day on Wall Street, and economists estimate the report will show a 55,000 increase in payrolls after an unexpected dip in July employment. Ahead of that key data, S&P futures are up 6 points. Dow futures are down 30. Solid gains for stocks yesterday, with the Dow soaring 624 points. A top Federal Reserve official says he'd be willing to support holding interest rates steady if inflation continues to show signs of easing. And tough news for home buyers. Mortgage rates have climbed to the highest level in more than a year. The average for a 30-year fixed loan has risen to 6.71%. Courtney Donahoe, Bloomberg Radio.
10: ABC News, I'm Sherry Preston. 9 days after devastating flooding in Nepal, two people have been pulled alive from one of those hydropower tunnels, and they say there are more people alive down there as well. 1,200 were killed in the flooding, thousands still unaccounted for. Pressed on how long the war might last, Vice President J.D. Vance filling in as press secretary and telling reporters at the White House,
11: "I wouldn't call it a war. Right now, there is no active shooting. I recognize there have been places where this has flared up, Major combat operations, again, major combat operations lasted for about 6 weeks.
10: The price of diesel fuel hitting a record high, $5.85 a gallon on average. The Iran war disrupting the flow of fuel worldwide. Gas prices more than a dollar more than they were last Labor Day. 18 service members have been killed and hundreds more wounded in the fighting. Some 50,000 service members also just getting notices they will be deployed to the Middle East or have their deployments extended to March. This is ABC News.
12: 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Senator Susan Collins continues to distance herself from the Trump administration's trade war with Canada. Comes as Troy Jackson, who's looking to unseat Collins in November, has tied her to the Trump administration and its agenda. At a campaign stop this week, Collins said there's no one who's been more vocally opposed to Canadian tariffs.
13: I voted against them on the Senate floor months ago when the president was first proposing that there be tariffs.
12: According to CBS 13, Jackson, who made a stop at a Gorham church yesterday, also spoke about abolishing ICE and establishing universal health care. President Trump calling out Maine as the administration cracks down on fraud. During his address Wednesday, the president mentioned several Democratic states where he says fraud is rampant.
14: If you look at California, if you look at Minnesota, if you look at Maine, who would think Maine? You know, think of Maine as this wonderful, very innocent place. Maine is bad. They're all bad.
12: Maine state leaders said in response, the administration is exaggerating the scale of fraud in the state. That is, Maine DHHS has suspended payments to five Maine care providers over credible fraud allegations, with those investigations still ongoing. And despite some rain in the Portland area yesterday, most of Maine is still under at least a moderate drought. A weekly update to the U.S. Drought Monitor found around 1 million Maine residents are now living under moderate drought, with a stretch from Portland to Bangor under severe drought. Now your latest AccuWeather forecast from meteorologist Heather Zare.
10: Turning warmer today, clouds break for some sun, but there'll be a stray shower, high 79. Clouds, low 59 tonight, then a spotty shower, high 71 tomorrow.
12: It's 62 and mostly cloudy in Portland. I'm Frankie Azzarotta, News Radio WGAN.

0: 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This is America's First News, This Morning with Gordon Deal.
1: Thanks for joining us. Welcome into Friday, September 4. Gordon Deal with Dom Savino in for Nicole Murray. Some of our top stories and headlines. Trump administration asking the Supreme Court to allow the Postal Service to enforce new mail-in voting rules. The Missouri Supreme Court says the state can't use redrawn congressional maps. Diesel fuel prices reached a record high this morning. Stocks rallied after comments by a Fed official about holding interest rates steady. In Austin, Texas, Tesla is testing its fully autonomous cyber cabs, which have no steering wheels. TV personality Maria Bartiromo out at Fox News, and the Winnipeg woman with a daring rescue of a little girl. That story in about 20 minutes. The latest economic data doesn't point to a major resurgence in payrolls coming this week, potentially complicating the Federal Reserve's rate decision later this month. Here's Megan Lenhart, senior economics reporter at Barron's. Megan, explain.
2: So this is one of those situations where we've been building to a bunch of different events over the course of the last couple of economic data releases and Fed speeches. So to rewind a little bit, we heard from Fed Chairman Kevin Warsh on Friday at the Jackson Hole Economic Policy Symposium, and he gave a pretty hawkish speech. He really kind of recalibrated markets' expectations in favor of a rate hike at the September policy meeting, which is coming up in just a few weeks. And, you know, we in the past, we've seen a Fed that's been very data dependent. It really has been taking its cues from what's happening, you know, as many of these economic releases come out. And Warsh kind of got a little bit ahead of the data, I think, in this case, and sort of said, well, you know, the shift is that we're going to, you know, set ourselves up for a rate hike unless the data shows us that it's not needed otherwise. So that makes the upcoming jobs report on Friday and the inflation reports coming up next week very important. In this case, if you get a fairly weak jobs report like we did in July, where we, you know, had the economy shedding 23,000 jobs, we could see the expectations for a hike kind of falter a little bit, and that may, you know, be a little bit of a shocking event for markets. I'm not going to say that Kevin Warsh boxed himself into a corner with this speech, but he really did, you know, give markets a big signal to expect rate hikes. And we just don't have all the data yet. So that's why things could kind of shift in the coming weeks.
1: Jeez. The payroll predictions, meanwhile, for August are what? They're kind of all over the place, it seems.
2: They are all over the place. And the reason they're all over the place is August tends to be a pretty volatile month for us. The last 2 years have been, you know, fairly weak in August. And so that's why we actually, you know, saw some movement on rates after that August jobs report. But right now, the consensus is for about 65,000. Now, that includes estimates in the negative. We have at least one negative estimate calling for, you know, about another loss, roughly what we saw in July, all the way up to, you know, 121,000 jobs. So really, really wide disparities in those forecasts. And a lot of that has to do with the fact that the data for labor has been kind of all over the map as well for the month of August. What we've seen so far, we got the ADP numbers, and those were a little bit weaker than expected. We added about 38,000 jobs to private payrolls in August, according to ADP, which is obviously one of the big payroll processors. And, you know, we also saw that in the Institute of Supply Management, their estimate for manufacturing jobs was, fell for August. We've seen, you know, some pullback from small businesses on their hiring and some of the data that we've been getting. So all of this is, you know, a little bit more concerning on the hiring side of the equation.
1: I'm speaking with Megan Lenhart, senior economics reporter at Barron's. The story is called Why Friday's Jobs Report Could Surprise the Fed and Shock Markets. Where are we, I guess, in terms of inflation status right now?
2: So inflation is not where we want it to be, unfortunately. We're sort of still seeing the inflation data above 3%. And obviously, that's very far off from the Fed's 2% target. And, you know, it looks like, you know, based on, again, what we're kind of been tracking, that we're not going to get a ton more easing when it comes to the inflation numbers. We're getting, obviously, you know, some reports before that all-important September Fed meeting. We'll get the this month, we'll get first the producer price index, which is wholesale inflation, next Thursday. And then next Friday, we're going to get the consumer price index. So both of those will be big news for the Fed. Obviously, once we have both of those estimates, we also then can kind of, with some precision, estimate what we're going to get for the Fed's inflation gauge.
1: Thanks, Megan. Megan Lenhart, senior economics reporter at Barron's. Hey, if you've missed anything from today's show, there's an easy way to catch up. All you have to do is tell Alexa, Siri, or Google to play This Morning with Gordon Deal. 20 minutes now in front of the hour on This Morning, America's First News. Coming up next, stories of vodka and beer.
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1: Glad you're with us. Welcome into Friday. It is time now for the mic drop with this morning's Mike Gavin.
13: Good morning. Well, we're on the doorstep of the weekend, so it's the perfect time to talk about alcohol in the news. Let's start with the cocktail having a moment thanks to a tennis tournament and social media influencers. The Honey Deuce has become the signature drink at the U.S. Open in New York. Last year, fans at the tournament consumed a staggering 738,000 Honey Deuces, priced at $23 each, generating more than 17 $15 million in sales. This year, officials said more than 8,000 cases of honeydew melons, enough to fill 8 semi-trucks, made the 3 to 4 day journey from California to New York. Nearly 2 decades after its introduction, the honeydew has become a status symbol thanks to social media. Now, if the sky-high prices to travel to New York to get into the U.S. Open aren't worth it, you can make one at home and there's not a whole lot to it. Grey Goose vodka with 3 ounces of fresh lemonade, half an ounce of raspberry liqueur topped with honeydew melon balls.
1: Yeah, okay.
13: Have you done this yet?
1: I have not. This is one of those that needs to be like in a clear plastic cup or a clear glass just for the look.
13: So you can see the color.
1: Yeah, you want to see that red raspberry liqueur, you know.
13: Yeah.
1: Contrasting sort of with the yellowish lemonade.
13: Yeah, I mean, yeah, I'm sure, you know, it looks pretty. I've seen the pictures. Mm-hmm. I haven't tasted it, but I mean, it sounds like it's, you know, sounds like it could be pretty good.
1: I don't have the that special scooper though for the melon balls.
13: Yeah.
1: I'd have to be creative with a knife, I guess.
13: Yeah, it takes
1: that would
13: some
1: hold
13: work.
1: Me back.
13: That's really stopping me from making all cocktails is just the work that's
1: the
13: involved.
1: Yeah.
13: I mean, I give you a lot of credit because you do a lot of that stuff at home,
1: yeah.
13: And, you know, making old fashions and things like mm-hmm. that. That requires a lot of cutting and just a lot of effort that I'm not really into.
1: Yeah, the 3 ounces of fresh lemonade seems a bit high for me.
13: Yeah.
1: Can we go with like a little extra vodka there and dial back the lemonade? That'd be my approach.
13: But you're the complete opposite with drinks that you are with coffee. Like with coffee, you're you know, all milk, all creamer,
1: yes.
13: and no coffee, and you're the complete opposite when it comes to your alcohol.
1: Not with alcohol. I'm a little different with alcohol.
13: And here's something that we hope isn't becoming a trend. More trucks of beer have been stolen. We told you earlier this week about the Pabst Blue Ribbon theft in California. That truckload is still missing, and the company's offering a cash reward for its return. Now, British thieves have upped the ante, making off with 2 truckloads of Guinness, the equivalent of 70,000 frothy pints. Police say the beer trailer was stolen from a depot near Liverpool, and the cargo is valued at $155,000 plus $67,000 for the trailers. The Guinness had been destined for pubs, but was snatched Monday night by 2 drivers who simply pulled up and hauled away the trailers containing about 800 barrels of stout.
1: Whoa. You know, Pabst Blue Ribbon was one thing.
13: Right. That was like, okay, haha, that's funny. You know, it's going to be a dry weekend at the colleges this weekend, right? But now it's getting serious.
1: Yes.
13: When we're taking Guinness away.
1: You're taking Guinness away ahead of your reference Liverpool, which made me think of, like, you know, professional soccer in England. And what's going to happen to these pubs that are, you know, showing English Premier League soccer games? It could be short on Guinness.
13: I mean, two trailers worth now.
1: We need to get Scotland Yard involved here. This is a serious UK crime.
13: Yeah, I did not know that we needed to up the security around the beer distributors in both the U.S. and Britain now.
1: Yeah.
13: This is getting crazy.
1: It's international heists or scam involved here.
13: Yeah, I feel like

0: There's a future movie about this.
1: You said there's play. Two drivers just pulled up?
0: Yeah, like the trailers. The trailers were sitting there with, I guess, no trucks attached, and they just pulled up, attached the trailers, and drove off.
1: Oh, my goodness.
0: Man, I guess it's just that easy. Who knew?
1: Man. Thanks, Mike. 13 minutes now in front of the hour.

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3: Goonies never say die.
1: To The Goonies and Gremlins. Productions from Steven Spielberg's Amblin Entertainment saw box office success by making the unfamiliar feel universal to audiences of all ages. 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
5: 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At least he's not growing in me, you know, which was a concern for a little while.
1: Project Hail Mary centers around the bond between an astronaut and a rock-like alien. And J.J. Abrams' next film, The Great Beyond, has been described as having an Amblin-esque feel. Add to that story set in the 80s like the Warner Brothers sci-fi thriller The End of Oak Street and Netflix's Stranger Things. Even Amblin Entertainment is developing sequels to Gremlins and The Goonies. Lisa Mateo, Bloomberg Radio.
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11: Thanks for being with us. If you want to avoid tension, headaches, and potentially miserable traffic if you're on a road trip for the Labor Day weekend, stay off the roads. Mostly for today. AAA and the transportation data firm INRIX say that's when traffic will be the worst. Sunday is expected to be the easiest day to drive. In certain metro areas, including Boston and Seattle, holiday traffic could be twice as heavy as normal. If you're driving home Labor Day Monday, the worst time will be from 2 to 5 p.m. In addition, road trippers also face higher gas prices this Labor Day than last year when the national average was just $3.19 a gallon. Today, the national average is $4.14. If you're flying, the TSA said it plans to screen more than 17 million people at airports across the U.S. between yesterday and next Wednesday. 8 minutes now in front of the hour on This Morning. Once again, here's Dom Savino.
12: And now, the three big things you need to know. Number one.
13: It's day seven of deliberations in the Lindsey Clancy trial, which appears headed toward a mistrial. Yesterday, her attorney, Kevin Reddington, unsuccessfully tried to get a juror dismissed over what he said was a failure to follow the law on reasonable doubt.
14: And if we come back here in a half an hour with a mistrial because of a juror that has just spurned the instructions of this court, it's a shame. It's a real shame.
13: The jury has twice sent the judge a notice saying they're deadlocked on charges Clancy strangled her children to death.
12: Number two.
13: Vice President J.D. Vance says the U.S. is not currently engaged in a war with Iran, even as fighting continues for a seventh month. At a press briefing, Mr. Vance downplayed the intensity of the conflict and blamed high gas prices on Iran's continued targeting of commercial shipping. Diesel fuel prices hit a record high this morning, up to a national average of $5.85 a gallon.
12: Number three.
13: An ICE agent accused of shooting a Venezuelan man in Minneapolis earlier this year and then lying about it now faces federal charges. The Justice Department alleges Christian Castro made false statements to investigators after shooting the Venezuelan man at the front door of his home in January. A teenager has been arrested and five others are sought in Washington state in connection with a deadly 4th of July fire. Douglas County Sheriff Tyler Kale.
15: A reporting party identified a vehicle or vehicles traveling down the roadway in front of them, shooting fireworks from the back of the vehicles.
13: Officials say the fireworks landed in roadside brush, igniting the fast-moving fire that destroyed more than 100 structures and killed a 69-year-old man. A judge in Louisiana has cleared two players to return to college football even after they signed NFL contracts earlier this year. Tight end

0: Daquan Wright plans to play for LSU Saturday after being cut by the Cleveland Browns last month.
1: I still have faith as well in these lawyers and these guys. So they won, and I'm proud of that, and I appreciate them.
0: NCAA leaders are adamantly opposed to the player's return. Turns out cockroach milk and nose blowing is award-winning science. Research teams studying the evolutionary history of kissing and the science of blowing your nose, among other things, received awards at a satirical award ceremony in Switzerland yesterday. Winners got a trophy representing a cross between a mushroom and a human foot.
2: What? I don't think I followed anything you even said in that story. There's so many things happening. You lost me at mushroom and human foot. The cockroach milk.
0: They studied it.
2: Goes with, like, I don't know, milk? I mean, coffee? Like, what do we use cockroach milk for?
0: You would try it, though. I would see you trying it.
2: Okay. Are you standing by with, like, a defibrillator or something like that?
0: How about a paper bag?
2: Yeah, that too. 6 minutes now in front of the hour.
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2: Glad you're with us. A woman from central Canada is being celebrated after jumping in a river to save a girl and her father from drowning. It happened at

St. John's Park and the Red River. CTV says when cops arrived, they learned a bystander had already waded into the water to help pull the girl out and begun giving her CPR. The bystander, Jacqueline Morissette, was on a walk with her neighbor in the park that evening when she noticed the girl struggling in the water. The girl's father was trying to get his daughter out, but had begun panicking and was pulling her down with him. Other Good Samaritans quickly got him. Morissette said the child wasn't breathing when she reached her and pulled her to safety. The girl was immediately taken to a local hospital. She is expected to make a full recovery. For Dom Savino and Mike Gavin, I'm Gordon Deal. 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
2: From ABC News, I'm Sherry Preston. With the White House yet to name someone to replace Press Secretary Caroline Leavitt, the vice president appeared before reporters on Thursday, telling him the war is not a war.
3: More than 6 months into what the president said would be a 4 to 6 week conflict, and with attacks escalating, Vice President J.D. Vance took to the podium at the White House and said,
4: I wouldn't call it a war. Right now, there is no active shooting. I recognize there have been places where this has flared up.
3: Pressed on when this will end and whether it will be over by the midterms, the vice president said it's up to Iran.
2: ABC's Mary Bruce. Reaction from Virginia Democratic Congressman James Walkinshaw.
5: Well, I'd like to hear him say that to the families of the 800 service members who have been killed and wounded. It's a war and it's a quagmire. We are absolutely stuck. We are stuck because there was no clear strategy from the beginning.
2: The price of diesel hitting a new record high and the price of gasoline $1 a gallon more than last Labor Day. 9 days after devastating flooding, two people have been pulled alive, and they say there are more people down there in hydropower tunnels. 1,200 people were killed in the flooding, thousands still missing. At the Lindsey Clancy murder trial in Massachusetts, defense lawyer Kevin Reddington says there appears to be one juror who refuses to follow the court's instructions on reasonable doubt. ABC's Aaron Katursky at the courthouse.
6: The defense wanted this one juror dismissed from the panel, and the judge said he wouldn't do it. He said he didn't want to take a side between the 11 who may be voting one way and the one voting another. The judge did not want to put his thumb on the scale.
2: Work to begin in the next 2 weeks on President Trump's big triumphal arch in Washington. Critics say it blocks the sight lines between the Lincoln Memorial and the Arlington National Cemetery, and they are fighting it in court. 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
9: 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Senator Susan Collins continues to distance herself from the Trump administration's trade war.

0: with Canada comes as Troy Jackson, who's looking to unseat Collins in November, has tied her to the Trump administration and its agenda. At a campaign stop this week, Collins said there's no one who's been more opposed to Canadian tariffs.
1: I voted against them on the Senate floor months ago when the president was first proposing that there be tariffs.
0: According to CBS 13, Jackson, who made a stop at a Gorham church yesterday, also spoke about abolishing ICE and establishing universal health care. Meanwhile, Governor Janet Mills blasting those tariffs and their impact on Maine's trade relationship with Canada. Governor Mills called the new tariffs a tax.
2: These tariffs are nothing more than a tax on American families, a tax on Canadian families. And when you hurt one, you hurt the other.
0: President Trump says the tariffs are aimed at leveling the playing field and also said that Canada has been ripping off American consumers and businesses. The driver of a truck that went airborne in Standish had to be removed after becoming trapped in the vehicle. Standish Fire and EMS says a truck was heading west on Boundary Road Thursday afternoon when it left the roadway and hit a guardrail before going airborne. The truck hit multiple trees before rolling over and coming to a rest 70 feet down an embankment. The driver was not seriously injured, but had to be extricated and pulled back up the road using a pulley system. Residents and local business owners say they're frustrated by a lack of progress on a project to revamp Congress Square in Portland. Work to upgrade the intersection sidewalks and light signals started in 2022, but has been plagued by roadblocks and delays. Residents say the work has been disruptive.
3: It's ugly, and it doesn't make it well for any of these businesses to get foot traffic.
4: Infrastructure projects need to happen, needs to get done. But sometimes it feels like the timing could be a little bit better.
0: The contractor recently ran into unexpected issues with the bedrock and now says the project should be done by Halloween. Wells EMS has reached a $340,000 settlement over Medicaid fraud allegations. According to the Press Herald, that settlement comes after a whistleblower came forward claiming the ambulance service fraudulently reported non-emergency transfers as emergencies over a 10-year period. The Wells EMS board's attorney says the settlement releases them from liability. He says it's not an admission of guilt, but it will prevent a lengthy trial. Kennebunk officials urging the public to be aware of sinkholes on Gooch's Beach. The fire department said Thursday someone recently fell into a sinkhole and became submerged down to their elbows in the sand. Sinkholes are caused by sand washing away near the seawall at the east end of the beach. They said the beach is hollowed out in that area under what appears to be solid sand. And despite some rain in the Portland area yesterday, most of Maine is still under at least moderate drought conditions. A weekly update to the U.S. Drought Monitor found around 1 million Maine residents are now living under moderate drought, with a stretch from Portland to Bangor now under severe drought. WGAN News Time is 6:06. Taking a look at markets, the Dow gained 624 points at the closing bell yesterday. S&P gained 81 points. NASDAQ added 366. Dow futures down 40 points this morning. S&P up 4. NASDAQ futures up 134. Now with sports, here's WGAN's Andy Mounter.
5: The Boston Red Sox defeated the Baltimore Orioles last night down in Camden Yards 6-5. Former O Adley Rutschman and his return back to Baltimore hit two homers. Nick Sogard and Roman Anthony hit late inning home runs as well to seal the win for the Sox. Game two of their four game set tonight. The Portland Sea Dogs came from behind to beat the Chesapeake Bay Sox 5-4 last night, also down in Maryland. Dogs won it in the top of the ninth, thanks to shortstop Henry Godbout's second home run of the night. Same two later tonight. And the Hearts of Pine are looking to break their 9-match winless streak against Westchester SC at home on Sunday. Andy Mountain News Radio, WGAN.
0: And now your latest AccuWeather forecast from meteorologist Heather Zair.
6: Turning warmer today, clouds break for some sun, but there'll be a stray shower, high 79. Clouds, low 59 tonight, then a spotty shower, high 71 tomorrow.
0: It's 63 and mostly cloudy in Portland. Next high tide at Portland Harbor is 5:06 this evening. I'm Frankie Azzarata, News Radio WGAN.
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0: 608 WGAN Morning News on Friday morning. It is the last day of the week. It is the last day. I'll be talking to you for a little while. I'll be gallivanting off, journeying beyond the sea. And Aaron Chadbourne and Phil Harriman will be taking care of you while I'm gone. So that should be a lot of fun. Getting a little chilly out there.
1: It is, but it actually seemed a little bit warmer than it has been all week long when I drove in.
0: You were talking about this morning.
1: Yes.
0: Yeah, it was a little bit. Stuffy.
1: Humid, yes.
0: Yeah, stuffy. Anyway, yeah, it's... you're getting... I mean, we're September, so you're getting to the fall and you're starting to feel it. I was outside yesterday doing what I usually do, some practice with my kids. And I was wearing a light coat. I was wearing a light jacket. Now, ostensibly, that was because it might have rained and, you know, I was trying to...
1: Sure.
0: Stay a little covered or whatever. It wasn't that bad, but I did, you know, say to myself, it's in the 60s now, like the low 60s. I'm like, it's kind of hoodie weather.
1: Yeah, it's getting to that point.
0: Yeah. Yeah, Shabab. It is getting to that point. So as we celebrate our Friday together here today, we've got a lot of great guests lined up as usual. It is a Friday show, which means that we're going to have a lot of folks on that you really can't help yourself but to... get excited about. Coming up at 6:30, we're going to actually get a quick preview of Eggs and Issues, which is just around the corner. September 10th, going to be a good one at the Hanford Hall at USM. Once again, the State of the City, Portland's Public Safety Challenge. Quincy Hensel will be in to talk about that coming up at 6:30. We'll have Trey Stewart coming up at 7 o'clock. How did you know that, by the way? Did I tell you that?
1: No, I was the one that texted you.
0: Were you? Oh, because, my God, yes, you were.
1: Yeah, because I ended up getting a text when I was at my other job. And
0: that's right.
1: So I figured I'd shoot you a text. And
0: you know what in my head happened was one of his comms people at, you know, at the state legislature texted me, not you texting me. I forgot. Yeah, you want to know how crazy my head is right now trying to prepare for this trip? I forgot you were the guy that texted me. That's it.
1: Yes.
0: So
1: yep.
0: Trey Stewart will be with us.
1: It's all good.
0: Yeah, no problem. So he's talking a little bit about an upcoming press conference with the Energy Committee Republicans. Troy Jackson's energy policies are the target, and they want to talk a little bit about exactly what he has been doing when he was a Senate president and, you know, a state senator in general, and what his energy policies look like, because, of course, it's relevant to the campaigns that we talk about on this show every single day. So Trey Stewart will be with us at 7 o'clock. Coming up at 7:30... we will have John Tomasi, Wicked Sports Weekend, for a quick diversion into the world of sports. We'll look ahead to, of course, the remaining couple weeks that we have here in the Red Sox season before we hit the playoffs, which they look very confident and comfortable to be making. And then we'll even get into a little bit about the start of the NFL season, because that is right around the corner, my friends. Is anybody else excited? I'm excited. I'm excited. I'm already excited that college football season has already begun. Colorado beat Georgia Tech last night. That was not exactly a pretty game, but 14-13, I think, was the score.
1: Wow.
0: Yeah. Woo, college football. But it's already going. So this is the most wonderful time of the year, as I think
1: Indeed.
0: We discussed a little earlier this week, right?
1: We did.
0: Yeah, it's the end of the playoff baseball season. It is the beginning of the NFL season, and that gets really fun. And then the college football on top of it. And then you're going to get hockey and basketball kind of kicking into high gear here pretty soon, too.
1: Yeah. Yeah.
0: So it's everything.
1: Hockey actually starting in September this year.
0: What? Like, September what?
1: 28th, 29th,
0: so
1: something like that.
0: Late September, but still.
1: Yeah.
0: Yeah. That's pretty cool. So is that the opening of the season, or is that...
1: Yes.
0: Wow.
1: Yeah,
0: that
1: they added two new games onto the schedule. So instead of, I think it's instead of 82,
0: oh, did they really?
1: It's 84 games now.
0: Really? I didn't know that.
1: Yeah, I think to try to even out the schedule with the expansion teams that have been added into the league and everything like that. So we'll see how it works. But that's a long season.
0: It is. Try doing that in the NBA, by the way.
1: Right.
0: Load management. And LeBron can't play more than 3.5 minutes without sitting down. All right. Well, anyway, that's sports. 7:30. And then at 8 o'clock, Greg Lagerquist will be in for some coffee and politics. Then we'll be awarding our caller of the week, having a market update with our friends from the Financial Exchange, and your calls. Pretty full boat here.
1: Yeah, it is a full day
0: today. Full day today. But don't let that dissuade you from calling in, friends. 879-9426 is the phone number if you'd like to be a part of the program, and you should go

0: 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You can also text on the text line, 879-9426. And you can email me, matt@wgan.com. We got lots of territory to cover here today, but Republican Senator, U.S. Senator Susan Collins, went on the attack this week against Democratic Senate nominee Troy Jackson, with her campaign releasing two ads blaming the former state Senate president for high costs, while the candidate herself took a shot at his personal life in a new national interview. In her first attack ads of the midterms, Collins blamed Jackson for high property taxes and electricity costs, citing his votes in the state Senate. In an interview with Politico, Collins jabbed Jackson for fathering two children with his second cousin, something that is legal in all 50 states. It's not exactly the best argument. It's like, well, you know, it's legal. You know, I can sleep with my cousin. I mean, you know that, right? I'm allowed to. I'm supposed to be able to do it. It's like, yeah, I'm sure that's going to end the jokes, I'm guessing. And I think, to be fair to Collins, by the way, if you watch that interview, that was with Politico, she was prompted. I mean, she was prompted to do it. You know, they kind of like the people who've been commenting on her saying it have sort of been cutting into her saying, well, you know, I'm not going to talk about his personal life and how he's been sleeping with his cousin. Like, I'm not going to do that, which, of course, is her doing it, you know, which is my favorite thing in politics. It's like, you know, where you say you're not doing something that you actually are. But she was saying that in response to a question, which basically is like, so are you going to talk about that? And she said, no, I'm not going to talk about it. But she did repeat it while talking about it. So everybody's like, ah, see what she's doing there? I'm like, okay, yeah, relax, guys. It's already out there. David Farmer, senior advisor for the Jackson campaign, said that the attacks by Collins are a desperate attempt to hold on to power and protect her billionaire backers and to distract voters from her record of supporting President Donald Trump. Of course, David Farmer is involved in this, because of course he is. Senator Collins can't defend her record or the fact that she voted with Donald Trump 96% of the time, so she's launching MAGA-style attacks against Troy's family and distorting his record. But Mainers see through it, and they are ready to hold her accountable for her record and her failure to stand up to Donald Trump. I mean, come on, guys, can you have something else? Is there anything else you can add to this? Donald Trump, Donald Trump, Donald Trump, Donald Trump, Donald Trump, Donald Trump, Donald Trump, Donald Trump, Donald Trump, Donald Trump, Donald Trump. Like, I get it. You think that by associating her with him, it's bad for her and you win. Congratulations, okay? But can you have anything to say about anything? And, you know, I got to say, I know that I complained about the Press Herald a little bit yesterday, but let me complain about the Press Herald a little bit today. Shall I? So this ad is ostensibly because Susan Collins is putting up attack ads against Troy Jackson, which is newsworthy. They should cover that. That's fine. No problem there. Although it's not exactly the first attack ads of the cycle. It may be her campaign's first ones, but Collins PACs and super PACs and affiliated groups and Jackson PACs, super PACs, affiliated groups, etc., have been running ads against each other for the better part of 2-3 months now. So good for the campaign that they're just now starting. Whoop-de-doo. Like, I mean, it's not that exciting. But anyway, it's fine that they covered it, but they said in one sentence that the attacks were Collins blaming Jackson for high property taxes and electricity rates, citing his votes. And then they moved on to Jackson's response, and then they devoted three paragraphs to Jackson's response. I mean, at some point, would it not have been perhaps a worthwhile journalistic endeavor by a writer for the Portland Press Herald who might have been writing a story like this? And who did this one? And this one was Randy Billings. Randy's been around long enough to know. How about you actually deal with the accusations being made by Collins about actual policy issues? Because, you know what? Say whatever you want to about negative ads, right? If a negative ad is over a disagreement on policy, I have zero problem with it. I'm not a big fan of negative ads in general. I don't think many people are. But when a contrast ad, as they call it, comes over and it's like, he did this and this policy resulted in this, and that's a bad thing, you know, that's fine to me. And in fact, we should encourage that kind of stuff instead of the slimy, he's an evil insider politician that wants rich people to get richer and he loves the, you know, all that kind of stuff. Obviously, that's annoying. So in the case of Collins, she's saying that Jackson is responsible for higher property taxes. Okay, evaluate the claim. He's responsible for higher electricity costs. Evaluate the claim. What is she saying that he did? What was the vote she's citing? Why was she right or wrong about that? That's what a journalist should be doing. But no, Randy Billings is like, let's talk to David Farmer and get his response to the things that we haven't even clarified what the accusations are yet. And then you do three paragraphs of David Farmer and his very long form response to Collins' ads. It's just journalistic malpractice as usual. It is. I mean, it's ridiculous. Okay. And by the way, the ads, the tag ads, very well founded, absolutely correct. He is responsible for higher property taxes. He is responsible for higher electricity costs. And that's not it. He's also responsible for the declining education process in this state, where we have fallen off a cliff to among the 5 to 10 worst states performing in the entire country on every major metric for education. He's responsible for that. He's responsible for the ballooning size and scope of the budget. He is responsible for the inflationary costs that are associated with our housing industry and the housing crisis as it exists today. These things are all things that developed in the last decade, and particularly in the last 4 to 6 years. They are all issues that have been dealt with and have festered in his time in the leadership. He was one of the 2 to 3 most powerful people in the state during the time when all this bad stuff started happening. So yeah, he is indeed to blame for it, just like Mills is, just like Matty Daughtry is, just like anybody who's been associated with government over that time has been. And it's worth actually evaluating that claim and saying so. Thank you very much. Let's go to the phones briefly before I take a break. Scott in Kennebunk. Scott, how are you?
1: Good, Matt. Hope you have a great trip.
0: Thank you. I will have a great trip. I have no doubt.
1: My quick comment is there's complaints about Trump's project of building some arch
0: in Washington, D.C. Yes.
1: Is that a tribute to McDonald's because he goes there so often, Matt?
0: No, you know what it looks like? Have you seen the renderings of this 250-foot thing? Okay, so do you know Washington at all? So it's near Arlington National Cemetery. It's they're over on that bridge in that area that goes over to Arlington. It's kind of over there that they're doing it. And if you see the renderings of it, it looks an awful lot, at least to me, looks an awful lot like the Arc de Triomphe. In France, the archway, that goes there. It's got it's a little different in some ways. But I think that's that might be his inspiration is doing that. Yeah. You know what? He doesn't care, man, what it looks like. Yes, he could do McDonald's arches, yes, and I get the joke. But he just wants to put his stamp on the city, man. He wants to build the buildings, and he wants people to look at it 50 or 100 years from now and be like, Trump built that. That's what's going on here.
1: Yep. Well, the Trump ballroom.
0: Yep, the ballroom. Hey, listen, they're building the ballroom. Ballroom's happening. It's moving forward.
1: Absolutely. Anyway, I just thought I'd ask. Have a great trip. Safe trip.
0: Thank you very much, Scott. Appreciate it. Actually, I am glad that the ballroom's being built. I mean, say whatever you want to about the process, the approval, the design, all this other stuff. There is no one, including Barack Obama and Joe Biden, the last two Democratic presidents, who disagrees with the fact that the current and existing East Wing of the White House needed to be basically burned to the ground, and they needed to have a large entertainment space ballroom like that for state functions. And I mean, they needed it. They needed it. It's all there is to it. 879-9426. Let me take a break so I have a little bit of time on the other side. Keep calling in. We'll go ahead and get you on the line here in a moment. Frankie Azzarotta in the newsroom, ready to give you an update on the stories he's working on for Friday morning as we wrap up the week. Frankie, what do you have for us today, sir?
2: Well, coming up at 6:30, the trade war with Canada has become a talking point for Maine state leaders and political candidates. And from ABC News today, Vice President J.D. Vance says the conflict in Iran is not a war. WGAN News Time is 6:22. Now your latest AccuWeather forecast.
3: Turning warmer today. Clouds break for some sun, but there'll be a stray shower, high 79. Clouds, low 59 tonight, then a spotty shower, high 71 tomorrow. I'm AccuWeather meteorologist Heather Zehr on Southern Maine's official weather station, News Radio 98.5 and AM 560 WGAN.
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0: 624 WGAN Morning News. We're doing that all day, right?
1: Yes, we are.
0: All right.
1: And if anybody has any questions of any songs relating to Japan whatsoever in celebration of your trip,
0: please
1: feel free to give me suggestions.
0: Text on the text line. You got the text line up?
1: I do not.
0: Okay. Well, you can. I'll forward them to you because I got.
1: Yeah,
0: I got
1: if you could, that would be awesome.
0: You betcha. So
1: awesome.
0: The theme today is Asian adventure. Is Asian adventure.
1: Asian adventure.
0: I mean, landing in Tokyo, I guess technically on Sunday, really, because they're 13 hours ahead of us to begin with. So I'm going to be taking off at 2 a.m. on Sunday. But I'll be over there to Tokyo and Kyoto for the better part of 9 days. So should be a lot of fun for me, and I am looking forward to it. And so we are celebrating it with the music. 879-9426 is the phone number if you'd like to join us. And I'm going to go to Dennis from Kittery now. Dennis, how are you, sir?
2: Hey, good morning, Matt. How are you?
0: Good morning.
2: Listen, I've had this thing sticking in my craw now for a while, and I finally got a chance to call you.
0: I love a good craw stick. Let's do it.
2: I get really tired of the ads that they run when they claim Susan Collins is responsible for the overturning of Roe versus Wade. First of all, it was an illegal move to start with, the law. But nonetheless, they blame her for confirming Brett Kavanaugh. What they fail to say is she also voted to confirm Kagan, Sotomayor, and Brown Jackson. In fact, she voted to confirm every justice on the Supreme
0: Court.
2: That
0: is correct.
2: With the exception of Clarence Thomas, who was on the court before she became a senator.
0: That is correct. That is correct.
2: I mean, she evaluates these nominees based on their legal qualifications.
0: Yes, and I'm glad you used the word qualifications, too, by the way, Dennis, because that's what she always has said, is that it's about your qualifications as a jurist, not your philosophy as a jurist.
2: Exactly.
0: So if you're qualified,
2: exactly,
0: you're in, basically. Like, that she gives great deference to the president and whoever they nominate.
2: I kind of wish that the Collins campaign would throw a short ad out there just to say, hey, by the way, Susan Collins also voted for the three most liberal justices on the Supreme Court.
0: I got to tell you, Dennis, this is a very strong contender for Caller of the Week on the first day that we do it, because that is 100% what she should do. In fact, she should star in the ad and say, look, people have been saying this. Guess what? And then list all of the ways that not only has she supported the Supreme Court nominees, but get into the appellate courts, get to all the other judicial nominations and how many Biden appointees and Obama appointees and, you know, Clinton appointees she ultimately supported in her time in office. It was a lot, believe me.
2: Oh, yeah, exactly.
0: And actually, that is one of the chief criticisms that the Republicans have always had about her. You know, if you know anything about Susan Collins, you know that the right of center folks in Maine have always had a bit of a standoffish attitude about her and have not really loved her all that much. And this is why. They don't want her to vote for Ketanji Brown Jackson. They do not want her to vote for Elena Kagan. They don't.

0: don't want any of these votes to happen, and yet they do, and it makes them mad. So, you know, you can't pick, you know, you can't pick and choose this stuff. To me, if you're a voter, you can't pretend like she's a partisan when she's not.
1: No, exactly. Exactly. Can I make one more quick point?
0: If
1: really
0: it's quick.
1: Quick.
0: Yep, 10 seconds. Go.
1: I wish that the press would stop saying, the right side leaning press anyway, don't worry, she's going to win. I don't want to discourage the middle of the road voters from going to the polls and voting for Susan Collins.
0: Indeed, they should stop saying that. And I got to stop there, though, because we're up against a break. We'll be right back.
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4: I'm AccuWeather meteorologist Joe Lundberg. There's a reason visitors from all over the world stream into southern Maine every summer. With daytime highs averaging in the upper 70s and lows in the 50s, many consider our weather summertime perfection. We also get our share of severe thunderstorms, strong winds, and dangerous lightning. Don't let summer storms sneak up on your plans. Tune in for frequent AccuWeather updates on Southern Maine's official weather station, News Radio 98.5 FM and AM 560.
5: ABC News, I'm Sherry Preston. Rescuers in Nepal have pulled two workers alive from a tunnel at a hydropower plant 9 days after devastating floods. Search teams heard voices from inside the tunnel in the morning, images showing a rescuer carrying one worker out in the afternoon on his back, covered in mud. More changes on the way at the Pentagon. Here's ABC's Victor Okendo.
6: Just days after the Secretary of the Army resigned, following months of tension with Defense Secretary Pete Hegseth, President Trump has now tapped Adam Tell to take over as acting Army Secretary. Tell is the Army's top civilian leader, whose most recent role was overseeing the Army Corps of Engineers.
5: Vice President J.D. Vance telling reporters that what's been happening in Iran is not a war, even though there have been places where, in his words, things have flared up. The price of diesel fuel hitting a record high amid the flare-up, $2 more from a year ago, a gallon at $4.14 a gallon. Regular gas is now at its highest level ever heading into a Labor Day weekend. This is ABC News.
7: 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Senator Susan Collins continues to distance herself from the Trump administration's trade war with Canada. That comes as Troy Jackson, who's looking to unseat Collins in November, has tied her to the Trump administration and its agenda. At a campaign stop this week, Collins said there's no one who's been more opposed to Canadian tariffs.
8: I voted against them on the Senate floor months ago when the president was first proposing that there be tariffs.
7: Jackson, who made a campaign stop at a Gorham church yesterday, also spoke about abolishing ICE and establishing universal health care. A man from the town of Jefferson was arrested Thursday after a traffic stop in Augusta allegedly turned up drugs.
9: The Kennebec County Sheriff's Office says one of their deputies stopped a car driven by 40-year-old Alan Glidden on Bangor Street at around 3 a.m. for having a license plate that was expired. During the stop, police found a backpack with drugs and guns inside, as well as a pistol underneath the back seat. Glidden reportedly admitted that the drugs and guns were his. Testing later found that Glidden was carrying nearly 2 pounds of cocaine and 25 grams of meth, with authorities also finding that one of the guns had reportedly been stolen. Nate Hanscom, News Radio, WGAN.
7: President Trump calling out Maine as the administration cracks down on fraud. During his address Wednesday, the president mentioned several states where he says fraud is rampant.
10: If you look at California, if you look at Minnesota, if you look at Maine, who would think Maine? You know, think of Maine as this wonderful, very innocent place. Maine is bad. They're all bad.
7: State leaders said in response the administration is exaggerating the scale of fraud in the state. That is, Maine DHHS has suspended payments to 5 Maine care providers over credible fraud allegations. Those investigations are still ongoing. Communities across Maine will be receiving a share of nearly $5 million in grants to strengthen local infrastructure against global warming. One of the communities receiving the grants is South Portland, which is looking to join a leveled FEMA flood insurance community rating system to lower premiums for residents. Sustainability Director Julie Rosenbach.
11: What this program is really going to do is give us a framework that is cohesive and across and touches many different areas for how we increase our resilience to flooding.
7: The grants come 2 years after back-to-back winter storms brought floods and record tides to South Portland and other coastal communities. WGAN News Time is 6:34. Taking a look at markets this morning, the Dow closed up 624 points yesterday. The S&P added 81 points. NASDAQ was up 366. Dow futures this morning down 45 points. S&P up 5. NASDAQ futures up 138. Now with your sports update, here's WGAN's Andy Mounter.
12: The Boston Red Sox defeated the Baltimore Orioles last night down in Camden Yards 6-5. Former O Adley Rutschman and his return back to Baltimore hit 2 homers. Nick Sogard and Roman Anthony hit late inning home runs as well to seal the win for the Sox. Game 2 of their 4-game set tonight. The Portland Sea Dogs came from behind to beat the Chesapeake Bay Sox 5-4 last night, also down in Maryland. Dogs won it in the top of the ninth, thanks to shortstop Henry Godbout's second home run of the night. Same 2 later tonight. And the Hearts of Pine are looking to break their 9-match winless streak against Westchester SC at home on Sunday. Andy Mountain News Radio, WGAN.
7: And now your latest AccuWeather forecast from meteorologist Heather Zare.
5: Turning warmer today, clouds break for some sun, but there'll be a stray shower, high 79. Clouds, low 59 tonight, then a spotty shower, high 71 tomorrow.
7: It's 63 and cloudy in Portland. Next high tide at Portland Harbor is 5:06 this evening. I'm Frankie Azzarata, News Radio WGAN.
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0: is 6:36 WGAN Morning News, Friday morning. And as I promised, we're going to take a peek ahead on our calendar a little bit to Eggs and Issues returning. And I'm very excited about that, and I'm sure you are too. Quincy Hensel from the Portland Regional Chamber of Commerce is with us right now to talk a little bit about the next Eggs and Issues. Quincy, how are things this morning?
1: Great. How are you?
0: I am fabulous. Thanks for asking. And I'm very excited for the fact that we are back and better than ever. And if I'm not mistaken, the next Eggs and Issues is right around the corner, September 10th at USM once again. Tell me a little bit, Quincy, about the program as we resume our Eggs and Issues fun. What's happening this time?
1: Yeah, we're kicking off our 42nd season of Eggs and Issues next week. And we've picked what I think is a very relevant topic. And that is the issue of public safety. I think if anybody has been in Portland over the last couple of months, I think you've probably seen an increase of like displays of public disorder. There's been open drug use and definitely an increase of acts of violence. And so we've pulled together a panel where we want to talk about what's happening. Why is this happening? What are the barriers we're facing or gaps in services, and what needs to change for Portland to look different over the next few months to the next year? And so we've asked to, we've invited to the state Portland area. We have Portland Mayor Mark Dion, Portland Police Chief Mark Dubois, and the Cumberland County District Attorney Jackie Sartoris.
0: And so you're going to be kind of considering the question of public safety and the challenges in Portland right now from multiple positions and points of view, I would say. You have the city leader position with Mark Dion there, and Mark Dubois kind of having the enforcement and police side of things, and then the prosecution at the district attorney's office that's trying to, I guess, tackle it from every direction.
1: Yeah, I mean, these three individuals really cover, you know, much of the continuum of public safety in Portland. And so we want to have a conversation around, you know, what's happening. Are there parts of the system that are breaking down? Are there barriers to certain aspects of law enforcement from actually, you know, actually happening? I think there's a lot of confusion in the community. There's a lot of questions in the community as to why we're seeing this happen at this level. And so I really feel like we have like three people who can probably answer a lot of those questions and start to really set the direction for Portland over the next few months and over the next year.
0: And I know a lot of those questions kind of circulate around one big question, which is just why is this happening, right? I mean, what's exactly causing these issues to fester and seem to get worse? Why aren't city leaders responding to them effectively? You know, do they want to and they're held back for some reason, which is, I think, what you're alluding to? Or are there other things that are making it impossible to really make a dent in this? And that's kind of what, when I talk to people about Portland, that's what I hear is just this shrugging shouldered, I don't get it kind of sort of feeling about the city and how it's been responding to everything right now. And I think that there's a lot of conversations to be had in that universe.
1: Yeah, there are. And we hear it every day from the business community, as you can imagine. Obviously, the situation is very complicated. If it wasn't complicated, we would have had a solution and implemented it a long time ago. But I also feel like the answer of it's complicated is just not satisfactory anymore. I think people are very committed to Portland. People love Portland. People want Portland to be the best city that it can be. We're having some challenges right now. There's a lot of people around the table who want to help bring about change and make things better and help the individuals who are on the streets. Like this, you know, Portland, I don't feel this is as safe as it has been for people living and working there. It's also not safe for the individuals on the streets, and we are failing them. And so I think we want to get down to really understanding where are the barriers, where are the challenges, and what needs to happen to bring about change.
0: We're speaking with Quincy Hensel, who is joining us to talk about Eggs and Issues, which is upcoming this September 10th at USM's Hannaford Hall, as usual. And it's the kickoff to the next season, which is always a lot of fun. When you are talking about these issues, too, I know that at least Jackie Sartoris is in the midst of a political campaign. So this actually does touch on I guess, philosophy and approach to how the people who are in these positions want to try to tackle these problems. And if you're having a conversation about Portland, you know, the approach and the philosophy is a big part of that. And, you know, she specifically is going through a conversation about that with voters right now, has an opponent, and she's talking about it. And I guess there's probably an element of that in this as well. I'm sure they won't talk about the politics or the campaign or the election or anything. But, you know, what you want to do is, as attorney, or excuse me, district attorney, and what you are doing as district attorney is a pretty big part of this.
1: I agree. And I think a lot of people maybe don't have a clear understanding of what the district attorney's role is in all of this. And I think Jackie will do an excellent job of explaining that next week and like what her role is and where she fits into this whole public safety continuum. To your point, there is a campaign and Eggs and Issues on October 8th is going to be a forum with the two candidates who are running for district attorney in Cumberland County.
0: So, look at you guys getting right in the middle of that. I love it. Topical, right? It's topical.
1: Yeah. Everybody plays in this. And then in October, we're having actually two forums. One is for the district attorney, and then one is a gubernatorial forum.
0: And that will be very well attended, I have no doubt. It usually is when you guys throw those. Quincy, yes. Hensel, make sure you tell everybody how they can register and, you know, sort of how they can participate. I know you can walk in on the day of. You can always do that. But pre-registering's fun. So have people directed to the right place to do that so you can get as many butts in seats as you can as early as possible. How do you do it?
1: Please visit our website, Portland Regional Chamber. It's portlandregion.com. You can find under events, eggs and issues, register there. But like you said, walk-ins are always welcome. So if you decide the morning of that you can join us, please just show up at USM's Hannaford Hall.
0: All right. Well, we really appreciate it, Quincy. Thanks so much for being with us. And we will talk again after the event, I'm sure. Thanks so much. Appreciate it.
1: Thanks for having me.
0: Have a good one. All right. So Eggs and Issues is back. That's when you know it's fall, by the way. That's when you know,
2: yes,
0: summer's
2: indeed.
0: Over. It's like, wait a minute. Hold on. Eggs and Issues is back? Oh, okay. So we're back in it's September. Kids are back in school. It's colder out. Here we go.
2: It'll be weird doing it without you hosting.
0: I'm sorry I won't be there.
2: No. I mean, it's fine. I'm sure we're in good hands with Aaron, but it'll just be strange without you.
0: Oh, that's very nice.
2: Being there. So
0: that's not, well, I like going to it. I do like it. You know, the USM.
2: You like the bacon.
0: Yeah, I do. And like the fact that at USM, like, the big pile of bacon is just there so I can go over anytime I want. But I like USM as a venue. You know, they used to do it at the Holiday Inn by the Bay, as you know.
2: Right.
0: And they moved to USM, like, what, 3 years ago, was it?
2: I believe so.
0: I think it's 3 years.
2: It's been about, I think 3 years.
0: However long ago it was. I mean, I think each venue had a different advantage to it. You know, obviously Eggs and Issues at the Holiday Inn by the Bay, you could like sit down, have like an actual breakfast, and you know, like they serve you eggs in the big, you know, the big conference center eggs.
2: Right.
0: You know, the watery, runny eggs that you throw on the plate. You're like, yeah, give me some of that. You know, here they have the devil eggs. It's more like finger food kind of stuff. And they're still there. They're still eggs. So you can call it Eggs and Issues. The issues are always there, but
2: yes.
0: But it is a little bit different. But I do like the amphitheater kind of the seated kind of listening to something on a stage feel
2: right
0: to it more so than I think I
2: rather
0: like.
2: Than a hotel conference room with a circular tables everywhere and
0: I think I like, not that I get to listen to any of it.
2: Yeah,
0: because I know this is a dirty little secret of going to those, by the way. I don't hear any of it because I'm in the hallway.
2: Right. The only time I got to witness any of it was when we had the gubernatorial debate between Janet Mills and Paula Page.
0: Oh, because they live stream it, right?
2: Because we had a live feed going over to the station. So I walked into the room and that was the first time in years of covering these events that I actually got to see any of it.
0: Oh, there you go. Well, that's your Eggs and Issues update. Let's take the opportunity now to take a break because I've got a bunch of stories to get to, a lot of news to get to, and I want to give some room on the other side of the break to actually be able to deal with all that stuff. So 879-9426 if you want to join us. And it's Friday and it's my last time here for like 9 days. So, you know, make use of it. Let's get on the phone. Let's do stuff. And we had a great start already. So do it now. 879-9426. Let's now turn our attention, though, to Frankie Azzarotta in the newsroom and get an update from him on the stories he's working on for your Friday morning. Frankie, what do you got for us in the newsroom?
3: Well, coming up at 7 o'clock, Troy Jackson and Susan Collins continue to trade jabs ahead of the November election, with Canadian tariffs now becoming a focal point. And from ABC News, crews in Nepal rescue two trapped workers from a hydropower tunnel. 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
4: Turning warmer today. Clouds break for some sun, but there'll be a stray shower. High 79. Clouds, low 59 tonight, then a spotty shower. High 71 tomorrow. I'm AccuWeather meteorologist Heather Zehr on Southern Maine's official weather station, News Radio 98.5 and AM 560 WGAN.
0: Well, think about your retirement for a minute and ask yourself a very simple question. 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
3: What does that have to do with Japan? Tacos?
4: Wait a minute. What? Wow. I have no idea.
3: I was convinced for a minute that was Rico Suave, but is that Weird Al?
4: Yeah, no, that is. And I don't know. I think I had this Mexico thought in my mind or something, and I don't know why. No, you're not going to Mexico, and I know that.
3: I am getting on a plane over the ocean.
4: Yes.
3: Over the ocean, sir.
4: Yes. So. No. That was completely all on me.
3: Well, hey, you know what? A little comic relief here for the morning. So 879-9426 if you want to join us this morning. Republican gubernatorial candidate Bobby Charles, Bobby C., took his campaign to Penobscot County on Thursday night. Charles hosted a town hall at Jeff's Catering and Brewer, fielding questions from voters on the biggest issues facing Mainers. He spoke in depth about affordability, energy, and statewide health care. Charles argued that the state needs an immediate change in direction, stating that many of the issues that the state is facing have a common denominator. He's also talking about a plan to deliver on campaign promises that separates him from traditional candidates. Quote, "The real cause here, from high property taxes, high income taxes, high energy costs, drug traffickers everywhere, insufficient recovery services, schools that are failing, and fraud, is that the state, literally the insiders in Augusta who have controlled the state for 30 to 32 years, and in particular the last 8, have failed the people of Maine. It is a systemic failure." Now, there you go. Two things to compliment the Charles campaign on right now. Okay, number one. Town halls. I think, you know, I said like a couple days ago that I'm not a real big believer, generally speaking, in town halls. But for a candidate who is going to get swamped on TV and has no ability to compete, not because of any sort of insufficiency of his own campaign, or frankly, even because of the, overwhelming resources of his opponent. I'm talking about because of the Senate race. The Senate race has already bought up most of the inventory. Like, if you want to try to make a dent on TV, just save your money, dude. Save your money. So if you're not going to go up on TV, or you're not going to go up a lot on TV, you got to find other ways of reaching voters. And in the case of things like this, a town hall like this serves two good purposes for his campaign, in my opinion. Number one, it's direct voter contact, answering questions, and sort of like, showing the candidate to the people who would be interested. As long as you are not just building up, Republican sycophant town halls and you're, shoveling in a whole bunch of people that are going to ask him, tell me how great you are questions, and it's an actual one with actual voters who are curious and interested in him, then it's a good thing. It's a very good thing. And I think that's what this is. Number two, of course, is that it's earned media. It's earned media. This is what I was just reading from. It wasn't my take on it. This was WABI5. It's a local news station in Bangor. So they are covering it, and that's what they're saying about the event. So you're getting coverage that leaks through the TV commercials and delivers the message. And the message is point on. The message here is point on. This is exactly what he needs to say. It's basically like they had their chance. You got to make this simple. If you're going to sit here and start talking about like deep policy questions, as much as I would like that, it's not going to really work because it just makes people's eyes gloss over and it gets really esoteric. It's just don't do it. Talk in big, categorized sort of language about what's wrong and why. And what's wrong and why is the people in charge have done a bad job. It's time to try something new. They've had their shot. Let's give it a different shot with someone else. That's what your pitch should be, and it's a good pitch. And it's essentially what he's saying there. So I like this event quite a bit for him. 879-9426, if you'd like to be a part of the program and join us. Let's go to Dave from Biddeford. Dave, how are you?

0: Good morning, Matt. How are you?
1: Fabulous.
0: So, a couple quick points. One, the first one is about Susan Collins. There's this older lady that's been on an ad about Susan Collins and her being in favor of insider trading.
1: One of my least favorite ads of the entire cycle. Yes.
0: Well, because it's a lie.
1: It's a horrible lie.
0: Where was this woman when Nancy Pelosi is making millions and millions of dollars, supposedly her husband is, whatever, and now all of a sudden, it's Susan Collins that's doing it. Nancy Pelosi, nothing said about
1: that. I'll tell you one other thing about it, David, too, that's disgusting, and I've complained about this on the air before because I really hate that commercial. You know, criticizing congressional stock trading is, of course, fine. But what they're attempting to do in that ad is they're trying to make you think that Susan Collins is insider trading, that she's becoming a millionaire off of her knowledge of, whatever on the inside of government and is, putting down money in stocks and making bank off of it. I mean, every piece of language that they chose that this woman said and that other people who have delivered similar commercials have said implies that she is making bank out of her time in office, and she's not. If you want to look at the congressional wealth list, she ain't high up, man. She ain't high up.
0: Yeah.
1: She is not doing
0: that. It's like a sleight of hand. It's like they're not coming out saying that she's a crook, but like you said, they're
1: heavily implying
0: completely and totally insinuating that she's part of all of it that's going on. You know, and it's anybody that knows her history knows that it's not true. And my second point is about Janet Mills. You know, she comes out on the news yesterday, some interview about the tariffs with Canada and everything. Tax on tips and no tax on overtime. Where is she when it comes to the fraud in the Medicaid in the state of Maine, or the ballots that didn't go where they were supposed to go? You know, she picks and chooses the things.
1: She's a hypocrite. She's a hypocrite, David.
0: Yeah,
1: that's the word you're looking for. Yeah,
0: exactly. And it's like, I can't wait till that lady's out of office. Like you said, about the school systems in this state are terrible. The welfare system,
1: let me save you time. It's all terrible. It's all terrible. I mean, I've been searching since we started talking about this months ago for any metric that makes things look better than they were when she took over. Like, literally anything.
0: Somebody should call out Troy Jackson on the no taxes and the no tips, no tax on overtime and no taxes on tips, because he was right.
1: Yeah.
0: So he was all part of that too. Just crazy.
1: He was. Great call, David. You guys are killing it today. Thank you very much, David. Appreciate it. You want to know another metric that deserves to be once again talked about? And I haven't talked about it in a while, but it's one of my pet peeves. It is this metric, and how it has declined, and no one is really talking about any of this. But it's the labor force participation rate. Okay, so this is the accounting of how many people who can work, who are not on unemployment or whatever, people who are eligible for work, how many of them ultimately are employed. In Maine, we'll just give you the top line in 2000. So March, February 2000, that number was 68.9%, which doesn't even sound that high. You know what it is now, though? 58.8%. It has dropped off a cliff, and wouldn't you know it, it dropped off a cliff in the last 8 years. So fewer people are working. Why is that? Did we suddenly have something that changed? Oh, wait. Yeah, we did, actually. The policies coming out of Augusta. 879-9426 is the phone number. We'll be right back with Trace.
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1: I'm AccuWeather meteorologist Joe Lundberg. There's a reason visitors from all over the world stream into southern Maine every summer. With daytime highs averaging in the upper 70s and lows in the 50s, many consider our weather summertime perfection. But we also get our share of severe thunderstorms, strong winds, and dangerous lightning. Don't let summer storms sneak up on your plans. Tune in for frequent AccuWeather updates on Southern Maine's official weather station, News Radio 98.5 FM and AM 560 WGAN.
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3: From ABC News, I'm Sherry Preston. 9 days after deadly flash flooding that ripped through the Himalayas near the border between Nepal and Tibet, search teams have found survivors.
4: Rescuers have found two trapped workers alive in a tunnel 9 days after that catastrophic flood. The men were carried to safety, both of them covered in mud. Both were airlifted to the hospital in stable condition. They were working at a power plant when the flood hit. Crews still hope to find more survivors in air pockets within those tunnels.
3: ABC's Victor Okendo, the men both getting medical care. 1,200 people were killed in the flooding, thousands missing. As we head into Labor Day, diesel and gas prices are higher than they have ever been on this date of the holiday, and drivers are feeling it. ABC's Alex Stone.
5: The ongoing war sending gas prices to record levels for Labor Day weekend, and drivers are feeling the impact.
6: I think that is another massive bill that I likely can't afford.
5: According to Gas Buddy, regular unleaded is at around $4.13 a gallon on average now nationwide, and diesel has hit a new record at $5.82 a gallon.
3: Those prices up because of the uncertainty caused by the war. When asked if he thought the war with Iran would go on until the midterms, Vice President J.D. Vance said yesterday,
7: I wouldn't call it a war. Right now, there is no active shooting. I recognize there have been places where this has flared up. Major combat operations lasted for about 6 weeks.
3: Democratic Congressman James Walkinshaw with reaction.
8: It suggests to me that this administration has no plan to end the war, no plan to bring our service members home. And look, our brave service members and their families have done everything asked of them.
3: Another 50,000 service members told this week they are either being deployed or their deployments will now be stretched until at least March. The new pick for acting Secretary of the Army is Adam Tell, whose most recent role was overseeing the Army Corps of Engineers. You're listening to ABC News.
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11: 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Senator Susan Collins continues to distance herself from the Trump administration's trade war with Canada. That comes as Democrat Troy Jackson, who's looking to unseat Collins in November, has tied Collins to the Trump administration and its agenda. At a campaign stop this week, Collins said there's no one who's been more opposed to Canadian tariffs.
12: I voted against them on the Senate floor months ago when the president was first proposing that there be tariffs.
11: Collins has said about $170 million in local goods would be impacted by the tariffs, with more than half coming from the forest product sector. President Trump says the tariffs are aimed at leveling the playing field. He says Canada's been ripping off American consumers and businesses. Wells EMS has reached a $340,000 settlement over Medicaid fraud allegations. According to the Press Herald, that settlement comes after a whistleblower came forward claiming the ambulance service fraudulently reported non-emergency transfers as emergencies over a 10-year period.

0: The Wells EMS board attorney says that settlement releases them from liability, and he says the settlement is not an admission of guilt, but will avoid a lengthy trial. Portland's rent control ordinance will allow landlords to raise rents by a higher rate next year compared to this year. Landlords can raise rents by up to 2.6% next year. That comes out to a roughly $39 increase for a tenant paying $1,500 a month. Bradley Davis with the Portland Tenants Union says that ordinance helps limit excessive increases.
1: The goal is so that tenants can have a rent increase that is expected and goes along with the other economic circumstances that they're seeing.
0: Others have said the ordinance, which was approved by voters in 2020, is driving housing providers out of the city. Residents and businesses say they're frustrated by the lack of progress on a project to revamp Congress Square in Portland. Work to upgrade the intersection's sidewalks and light signals started in 2022, but has been plagued by roadblocks and delays. Residents told our news partners at CBS 13 that the work has been disruptive.
2: It's ugly, and it doesn't make it well for any of these businesses to get foot traffic.
3: Infrastructure projects need to happen, needs to get done. But sometimes it feels like the timing could be a little bit better.
0: The contractor recently ran into unexpected issues with the bedrock and now says the project should wrap up by Halloween. And while the meteorological summer has concluded, Portland registered its second hottest summer ever.
4: That's according to the Portland Press-Herald, which reports that the mean average temperature in the city from June 1st to August 31st reached 69.3 degrees Fahrenheit. This summer's temperatures were only slightly beaten out by 2020's, which had an average of 70.5 degrees. The numbers come as part of an overall warming trend in the city, with 8 out of the 10 hottest summers on record occurring in the past 16 years. Nate Hanscom, News Radio, WGAN.
0: That is Bangor recorded its fourth hottest summer and Augusta its seventh hottest. WGAN News Time is 7:06. Taking a look at markets this morning, the Dow gained 624 points at the close yesterday. The S&P added 81 points Thursday. NASDAQ was up 366 points. Dow futures this morning down 49 points, S&P up 7, NASDAQ futures up 159. Now with your sports update, here's WGAN's Andy Mounter.
5: The Boston Red Sox defeated the Baltimore Orioles last night down in Camden Yards 6-5. Former O, Adley Rutschman, and his return back to Baltimore hit two homers. Nick Sogard and Roman Anthony hit late-inning home runs as well to seal the win for the Sox. Game 2 of their 4-game set tonight. The Portland Sea Dogs came from behind to beat the Chesapeake Bay Sox 5-4 last night, also down in Maryland. Dogs won it in the top of the ninth, thanks to shortstop Henry Godbout's second home run of the night. Same two later tonight. And the Hearts of Pine are looking to break their 9-match winless streak against Westchester SC at home on Sunday. Andy Mountain News Radio, WGAN.
0: And now your latest AccuWeather forecast from meteorologist Heather Zehr.
6: Turning warmer today. Clouds break for some sun, but there'll be a stray shower, high 79. Clouds, low 59 tonight, then a spotty shower, high 71 tomorrow.
0: It's 63 and cloudy in Falmouth. Next high tide at Portland Harbor is 5:06 this evening. I'm Frankie Azzarata on the station with the Financial Exchange from 10 to noon. 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

0: So Nintendo's Japanese, is that?
1: Yeah.
0: Okay. I got it. All right. You're getting there.
1: Yeah.
0: You're getting there.
1: Yeah. Like yeah. At least I didn't play anything Mexican.
0: We're making progress on the morning show here today. 7:08 WGAN Morning News as we start our second hour. I can't believe that already. That was a fast first hour for sure. We now are turning our attention to State Senator Trey Stewart, of course, Republican leader in the State Senate, here to tell us a little bit about an upcoming press conference where he's going to be highlighting some information about energy and Troy Jackson and so much more. Trey, it's nice talking to you again. It's been a while. How are things?
2: Hey, it's going well, Matt. You know, I love this season because football is back.
0: Yes,
2: and,
0: indeed.
2: That just makes my heart very happy. Obviously, this is campaign season too, so a lot of the lies are back.
0: Yes.
2: True to form.
0: we can marry those two together, can't we? If you're watching a football
2: game, right. And
0: hey, college football already started, right? You are going to see Susan Collins and Troy Jackson's face an awful lot in those ads.
2: Yeah. Yes, indeed. And, you know, I served with Troy for 8 years in the legislature. We're both from the same county. And it's remarkable, you know, the guy who I serve with and came to know, and this guy that I hear about on TV are just two night and day, very different individuals. This is, it's really impressive. I don't know what happened since he got out of the legislature.
0: Marketing. Like a total... Marketing happened.
2: Okay. That makes more sense.
0: Indeed. Yeah. Well, okay. So let's start there. I know you're going to be talking specifically about energy and some of the policies that he's been supporting while he's been in the legislature, but I do want to kind of just talk about your observations of him, you know, in the legislature while you were working with him and now what he's saying about all that time. What in your estimation is the difference? Like, how did you observe him in those 8 years?
2: Well, the reality is there was a substantial political shift that occurred there. I mean, and the guy first got elected, and this was before I was even elected, but even at the outset of my legislative tenure, when I first came in 2016, he was much more conservative. And frankly, the district that he was in really required that. And so, you know, he flat out lied to people when he said he would support their Second Amendment rights. He flat out lied to people when he said that he was pro-life and then voted for late term abortion. He flat out lied to people when he said that he understood, you know, what the struggle was and then voted time and again to make the struggle a lot harder for folks and make it more difficult to make ends meet here in the state of Maine, but on both sides of the ledger. One, making it harder to operate a business, but also making it harder to just pay your bills, whether it's your property taxes or your energy bill. And there's one measure in particular that I'd really like to highlight, which is what became sort of the thumbprint of this entire administration and all those who were in charge during it, including the Senate president. For 6 years during that administration, not a single bill would go through until he brought the hammer down on it. So that includes LD 1711 from back in 2019. And what that bill did was establish this program called net energy billing. And folks would be much more familiar with it because it's the reason why there's all these solar panels popping up all over the state, which is fascinating because in the part of the state where I come from, we get sun for less than 6 hours at some parts of the year. So begs the question as to why folks would want to develop solar in Maine. And the reality is it's because of the subsidy. Well, where did the subsidy come from? It came from state government that mandated that this subsidy be passed on at about a 5 times rate of what the going rate for a kilowatt would be on the market. And that comes from the ratepayers. So that comes from
0: on your bill.
2: That pays in.
0: Yep.
2: That's right. It's just a pass-through from these utilities. It's their letterhead, which was really the most nefarious part of the whole program, in my opinion. But I'll digress on that and just say it was a bad program. I think everybody, including Democrats, can agree to that. They really got bamboozled by the solar lobby, who bankrolled all their campaigns. They then come into power. And they say, okay, well, the bill comes due now. We want you to do this. Okay, sure. So they do it. I, at the time, was in the House. I was the whip in the House. I can tell you Republicans in the House did not support this at all. The Senate, I think they, again, bamboozled is the word that comes to mind for me. Without a doubt, a very short time later, everybody realized, whoa, we got a big problem here.
0: Yep.
2: And instead of fixing that problem.
0: Yeah, I mean, they said they were fixing it. I remember this very clearly. They're like, okay. I mean, when the public advocate comes out and he starts talking about basically bankrupting the state because of this program.
2: That's right.
0: And, of course, ruining the bills.
2: A Democrat, to be clear.
0: A Democrat appointee. A Democrat. Very good point. Thank you for saying it, sir. I mean, but the point in even pointing that out is just that that's how apparent the disastrous nature of this program has been, is that appointees of the people who really were the champions of these programs are out there saying, you know, you guys keep this the way that it is, you're probably going to be, bankrupting the state of Maine. And by the way, at the same time, everybody's bill is going to be having 30% or more added to it, which in a time of an affordability crisis where Janet Mills is sending out $300 checks is kind of an important and a big deal. So they said, okay, we got to fix.

0: this, and then they pretended to fix it afterwards. I know you have probably plenty of thoughts of that, but
1: that's right. No, that's right. And they said, okay, well, what's a fix, quote unquote fix, that the solar lobby would be okay with? And this is years after the fact, right? So, but during Troy's tenure, this is important. During Troy's tenure, there were 20 at least. We counted yesterday. But I was, in fact, curious about this. How many times did you have an opportunity to fix this program before you decided that you're going to now run for U.S. Senate and tell everybody that you're the one that gets it? 20. 20 times they could have fixed this problem before it added $250 million per year to the backs of ratepayers. Now, in a state with 1.3, 1.4 million people in it, you can do some math pretty quick and figure out the real cost to what's happening here in the state of Maine. So, again, that begs the question, why, right? Why? What is happening here?
0: Yeah, now, explain positive, it. Right.
1: I'm positive that the past is precedent, right? They bankrolled the campaigns of legislative Democrats and the governor to get this sweetheart deal passed. Best in the country. Best in the country deal for solar. On the backs of ratepayers. By the way, almost 90% of these companies are out-of-state entities.
0: But oh, yeah, of course they are.
1: I'll digress on that point.
0: And, I mean, shall we bring up the word billionaires, by the way, with some of these companies, too? I mean,
1: yeah.
0: They love using that word, but, you know, they get a lot of rich friends in these companies, that's for sure.
1: Yes, they really hate corporate America unless it's an opportunity to literally just inject corporate America in the arm on the back of their grandmother's
0: their corporate America. Yeah, they like their companies.
1: And then it's like, yeah, let's stick it to them. This is awesome. I mean, it's the biggest farce ever. But the reality is that these folks contribute in campaigns. And if you're running campaigns, either for statewide office or you're running the caucus, you know, leadership effort to try to make sure that you can hold on, you know, bear in mind, this is a guy that broke the record for most amount of money spent in a state Senate race at $1 million, right? Like, so he's no stranger to injecting a bunch of cash while he was running clean, I might add,
0: of
1: right?
0: Course.
1: Clean elections, right? It's such a clean thing that you could somehow direct $1 million extra of dark money into your own race. But sure, I'll digress on that point too, I suppose, for today. And all these people are going to just keep doing that.
0: Right. If you return them to office this time, what you're telling them is, it's cool you did that. It's fine. It didn't bother us, right? Like, it's okay. Keep doing what you're doing.
1: Yeah, all good. All good. We'll reward you, actually. We'll reward you for the corruption. We'll reward you for sticking it to the people who you're going around the entire state now telling everybody that you care about. Yeah, it's about as big of a farce as I can find. But, like I said, 'tis the season.
0: Tis the season. And, you know, I'll say this. Trey Stewart's joining us, Republican leader in the Senate, talking a little bit about Troy Jackson's time in the Senate. You know, you just covered energy, and that took almost our entire appearance, Trey. We could have the exact same conversation about everything from education to the housing situation. I mean, education is a perfect example of what you just said with energy, right? You have the teachers' unions and a lot of the moneyed interests that are in the education nonprofit centers and whatnot that supported these politicians, particularly Janet Mills herself. She was absolutely put there by the teachers' unions in 2018. And they get a sweetheart deal. They get everything that they wanted out of government from those people getting elected. And as they did that, money was drained away from the classroom and it was put into basically union coffers and strengthened their position. And we have seen the educational results in the state fall off a cliff over the last 6 years. Gee, I wonder if there's a connection. Trey, I wonder.
1: No, yeah, not only that, another favorite season of mine, property tax season.
0: Yeah.
1: Love it. Great. Check your property tax bill. Ask where the money's going. Ask what's going on here, because if the rhetoric of the left was at all correct, which was all we need to do is just cut a big, fat, blank check to public K-12 education in Maine from state government, that'll solve everybody's problem. Well, what it actually did, to your point, lowered our outcomes, So now, like, we're behind Mississippi. So if anybody thinks that's cool, I mean, maybe you should move to Mississippi.
0: A lot of people are behind Mississippi right now.
1: We're top of the country, right? And required a local match in such a way that has been driving the local expenditure, the local mandate, sky high. And when that happens, that takes the shape of higher property tax. Because that is often, almost always, the single biggest line item of your property tax, public K-12 education in the community that you're in. And so, again, who did that? It's the folks that have been in charge for 8 years. That includes, at the very top, Janet Mills and the Senate President, the Lieutenant Governor, in this case, in the state of Maine, Troy Jackson. So you can thank Troy, you can thank Janet for your higher property taxes. You can thank Troy, you can thank Janet for your higher energy costs. Again, 20 times we tried to fix this energy problem during Troy's tenure. All 20 were failures.
0: Yeah, you can thank her for the housing crisis. You can thank her for, you know, rising healthcare costs, inflation, generally speaking, everywhere, energy, education. Again, I was telling a caller a little earlier today, Trey, I've been searching for a single metric for the last 6 or 7 months that would be classified as better than it was when she took office. And when really, and it's got to be reminded, right? It's not just her. For 8 years, the Democrats have had the Senate and the House and the governor's office. So there's been really no input outside of trying to keep them honest with, you know, kind of appearances like this and whatnot. You know, the Republicans have done what they can, but they have not had the votes to be able to actually stop any of this stuff. So they've gotten what they've wanted this entire time in 8 years. Yeah. So you have no one to point a finger at other than them. You know, right. Even if you don't want to, they are the only ones that have had the power and the ability to make these decisions. And so you look at these metrics, man, and I can't find one. I can't find one that's better.
1: Yeah. Well, and this is the time for choosing, right? So over the next 60 or so days, Mainers have a very important choice, right? Do the people who made us one of the most, if not the most expensive states in the country to live in, with some of the worst educational outcomes and kids who test poorer than kids in Mississippi, and grandparents who are being taxed out of their homes and can't afford to keep the lights on because of choices made by state government, do those people who made those choices in state government, do they deserve a promotion? Do they deserve more time to make obviously awesome choices on your behalf? Or is it a time to do something else in the state of Maine? I can't tell anybody how to vote. But please, for the love of all,
0: think about it. Yeah.
1: Just think about it.
0: Do a little logical exercises. Your pros and cons, right?
1: Right.
0: Yeah. Yeah, I agree. Trey Stewart, Republican leader, nice enough to join us here this morning, talking about his time in the Senate with Troy Jackson and his observations about what those policies have done to the state of Maine over the course of the last 8 years. Trey, sadly, I'm out of time, so I do have to stop you there. Appreciate you joining us, as always. I know there's lots more conversations like this to happen in the next couple months, so don't be a stranger. Let's hear from you again. Thanks so much for joining us.
1: Thanks, guys.
0: Appreciate it. Let's take a quick break and head into the newsroom. We will talk to Frankie Azzarotta now and come back with more next, including maybe your calls, 879-9426. Frankie, what do you have for us today, sir?
2: Coming up at 7:30, President Trump calling out Maine for what he says is widespread fraud. And from ABC News this morning, crews in Nepal rescue two trapped workers inside of a tunnel 9 days after catastrophic flooding. 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
3: Turning warmer today. Clouds break for some sun, but there'll be a stray shower, high 79. Clouds, low 59 tonight, then a spotty shower, high 71 tomorrow. I'm AccuWeather meteorologist Heather Zehr on Southern Maine's official weather station, News Radio 98.5 and AM 560 WGAN.
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0: Oh, the 80s. Oh, the 80s. 725 WGAN Morning News. A pleasure to be with you as always. Let's hear from you. 879-9426. That's your phone number. Coming up next, John Tomasi. Wicked Sports Weekend. We'll talk Red Sox. We'll talk Patriots, NFL. We'll talk maybe a little college football even. We'll talk turkey, baby. Red Sox won last night. It was a fun game. You had Adley Rutschman hitting two home runs in his return to Baltimore. Can I give a shout out? And I know I'm going to talk to Tomasi, so maybe I should save sports for then. But can I give a shout out to the crowd in Baltimore? I got to tell you, I spent an awful lot of time hanging out with those people when I lived down there. Because when I first moved down to the D.C. area, I lived in Annapolis, Maryland, which was actually technically closer to Baltimore than it was to Washington. So it's kind of in between. But we went to Orioles games quite a bit. And in fact, the Nationals weren't even in town until like 2 years into me being there. So I didn't even have options for a while. So we went to Camden Yards at Oriole Park quite a bit. And the Orioles suck. And they have sucked for a long time. So there really aren't a lot of people in that stadium anymore. There are. But when the Red Sox come to town or the Yankees come to town, they do fill it up. And it's often with like Red Sox fans and stuff. But, you know, they've been better lately. So there are more Orioles fans in the stands there. And when Rutschman came up, they gave him a standing ovation. And then they actually cheered for him when he hit his home run. I think both of them, actually. I haven't seen that. That's pretty rare. You give him the curtain call, like, you know, at home, right? Playing for the team that he just hit the home run for, but not for the other team. You definitely will cheer for a former player that's come back. Like, oh, I liked that guy. Yay. Nice to see you again, sir. Like that, that's normal. That's normal. But, you know, after he hits a bomb and then you cheer for him, maybe it was because there was a lot of Red Sox fans there. Maybe. I don't know. Who knows? That was always a rough place to go, though, by the way. I don't know. Have you ever been to a game there, Jeremy?
1: I have not. I have a lot of friends
0: beautiful.
1: That would get on a plane and just fly down there, just catch the game, fly back.
0: Wonderful ballpark. Wonderful ballpark. Lovely kind of centerpiece of the Inner Harbor area of Baltimore, which was a sort of rehabilitation of a decaying, dying city. And it and M&T Bank Stadium, which is the football stadium for the Ravens, are kind of like sort of near each other over there. And that whole area is quite nice. But to park there, you are playing with your life, dude. You are going to die. Somebody's going to die parking where I had to park all the time and then walking in over that bridge. That was not a safe place at all to do that. Oh, my God. 879-9426. Let's talk about baseball and football, NFL coming up. John Tomasi, Wicked Sports Weekend. Be right back.
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8: ABC News, I'm Sherry Preston. Vice President J.D. Vance says he wouldn't call the conflict going on with Iran a war, despite recent escalations. On Thursday, Iran fired at U.S. ally Kuwait, retaliation for U.S. strikes earlier this week. The conflict, meantime, impacting oil prices, which remain high.
9: Analysts warn diesel prices could climb higher still, with farmers burning fuel for the fall harvest and home heating oil season just weeks away.
8: ABC's Victor Okendo. Two people pulled alive from the mud following the flooding in Nepal. It killed more than 1,200 people. The two were found deep inside a hydropower facility tunnel. The Labor Department will release jobs numbers for the month of August later this morning. The report expected to show that the market bounced back last month from a dismal July. Work on the big triumphal arch will begin in the next 2 weeks in Washington, the White House says, despite lawsuits against it filed by veterans who say it will block the view between the Lincoln Memorial and Arlington National Cemetery. This is ABC News.
10: 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President Trump calling out Maine as the administration cracks down on fraud. During his address Wednesday, the president mentioned several Democratic states where he says fraud is rampant.
11: If you look at California, if you look at Minnesota, if you look at Maine, who would think Maine? You know, think of Maine as this wonderful, very innocent place. Maine is bad. They're all bad.
10: Maine leaders said in response the administration is exaggerating the scale of fraud in the state. That is, Maine DHHS has suspended payments to five Maine care providers over credible fraud allegations, with those investigations still ongoing. The driver of a truck that went airborne in Standish had to be removed after becoming trapped in the vehicle. Standish Fire and EMS says the truck was heading west on Boundary Road Thursday afternoon when it left the roadway and hit a guardrail before going airborne. The truck hit multiple trees before rolling over and coming to a rest 70 feet down an embankment. The driver was not seriously injured but had to be extricated and pulled back up to the road using a pulley system. A man from the town of Jefferson was arrested Thursday morning after a traffic stop in Augusta turned up drugs.
12: The Kennebec County Sheriff's Office says one of their deputies stopped a car driven by 40-year-old Alan Glidden on Bangor Street at around 3 a.m. for having a license plate that was expired. During the stop, police found a backpack with drugs and guns inside, as well as a pistol underneath the back seat. Glidden reportedly admitted that the drugs and guns were his. Testing later found that Glidden was carrying nearly 2 pounds of cocaine and 25 grams of meth, with authorities also finding that one of the guns had reportedly been stolen. Nate Hanscom, News Radio, WGAN.
10: Portland landlords will be able to increase rents next year by a slightly higher margin than this year. Under the city's rent control ordinance approved by voters in 2020, landlords will be able to raise rents by up to 2.6% next year. Aaron Chadbourne is a past president of the Greater Portland Board of Realtors and WGAN fill-in host, says those limits are driving landlords out of the city.
13: All it's doing is it's making it less affordable for housing providers to provide housing. So we've seen more multi-units go on the market. Landlords aren't interested in losing money.
10: The Portland Tenants Union says the rent control ordinance allows tenants to anticipate and prepare for increases. WGAN News Time is 7:34. Taking a look at your markets this morning, the Dow was up 624 points at the close yesterday. S&P added 81 points. NASDAQ was up 366 points yesterday. Meanwhile, Dow futures down 43 points this morning. S&P up 4. NASDAQ futures up 138 points. Now with sports, here's WGAN's Andy Mounter.
14: The Boston Red Sox defeated the Baltimore Orioles last night down in Camden Yards 6-5. Former O Adley Rutschman and his return back to Baltimore hit two homers. Nick Sogard and Roman Anthony hit late inning home runs as well to seal the win for the Sox. Game two of their four game set tonight. The Portland Sea Dogs came from behind to beat the Chesapeake Bay Sox 5-4 last night, also down in Maryland. Dogs won it in the top of the ninth thanks to shortstop Henry Godbout's second home run of the night. Same two later tonight. And the Hearts of Pine are looking to break their 9-match winless streak against Westchester SC at home on Sunday. Andy Mountain News Radio, WGAN.
10: And now your latest AccuWeather forecast from meteorologist Heather Zayer.
15: Turning warmer today. Clouds break for some sun, but there'll be a stray shower, high 79. Clouds, low 59 tonight, then a spotty shower, high 71 tomorrow.
10: It's 64 and cloudy in South Portland. I'm Frankie Azarata, News Radio, WGAN.
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0: 736 WGAN Morning News. Welcome back to the program. Halfway point on Friday, and that is the perfect time every week to talk a little sports with John Tomasi. Wicked Sports Weekend upcoming here. It's going to be a good one. So, John, how are things on this Friday morning, sir?
1: I have a bone to pick with a lot of people who seem to want the Red Sox to lose here, finishing out the season.
0: And who would those people be, John Tomasi?
1: They would be straw men that I just invented for the purposes of the... No, in all seriousness, you are reading. You listen, hear me out. You're reading how much more advantageous it would be to finish in the third wild card spot instead of the second. I know there's somebody out there who actually believes that. And I cannot accept this at all, Matt Gagnon.
0: I'm glad to hear that. I thought you might have been talking about the talk radio circuit, which vacillates between the sky is falling and this is the greatest team of all time based on like a two-game run they go on in either direction. But I hear what you're saying for that for sure. Wherever they are at the end of the season, where they are right now is interesting to me. They are just coming off a Yankees series, which didn't go so great. They are playing the Orioles. That was an interesting game last night. The return of Adley Rutschman to Baltimore, and he certainly had a nice little homecoming, did he not?
1: Oh, my God, return with a bang. I mean, you look at what he's done since he came to the Red Sox, hasn't been a lot. And then they shut him down a little bit. He comes back, gets a standing ovation in his first at-bat in Baltimore in a must-win game, really, for the Orioles. That's where they're at right now as they try to claw their way to that third wild card. And what does he do? Gets a hanging curveball and smashes it and then gets a standing ovation. A little better, I think. Your team needs this. But anyway, he then hits another homer on a fastball in on his hands, which is nice to see because you want to see him getting to all kinds of pitches. And, you know, the Red Sox pull it out. Another home run from Roman Anthony late in that game, opposite field. And actually, I kind of loved what they did last night because you're in a little bit of like triage mode. You know, you've got Sonny Gray getting a little extra rest. You've got Wilson Contreras on the injured list. You're resting Rafaela for his groin or leg or whatever's going on there. Mm-hmm. And so you have the full backup contingent. You have Eli White, who kind of whiffs on a Pete Alonso home run that he probably should have caught, but then he makes up for it with a double late. A hit. We forgot he was even on the team. And then you have Nick Sogard hitting a home run, you know, a guy who you don't associate with power, but he's got four homers in the last couple of weeks. And anyway, so you really pieced it together with the backup lineup in a game that you could have lost and furthered this narrative. Well, you know, the third wild card wouldn't be the worst thing, but you didn't. You came out, you won it. A little shaky in the ninth with Chapman, but you won it. I think that's a good step.
0: Of course it's a good step. Now, speaking of random, you know, plug-in guys, can we just for a moment talk about Mickey Gasper? I mean, what is he like, second, third all time in like best months of in terms of home run hitting and bats and all that stuff? I mean, what a weird run that guy got on. How good is he really? Is this just like him playing out of his mind, or is he like actually a halfway decent player that now is finally getting his chance? Or, you know, like, what's the story with this guy?
1: Yeah, I mean, I would argue this is him playing out of his mind. He's a 30-year-old guy, turns 31 in a couple days, if I'm not mistaken. And if you remember last year or a couple years ago, he came up with the Red Sox. He took an 0 for his entire career.
0: Yeah.
1: It was 0 for 18. And so he goes off to Minnesota. He comes back. Nobody really takes much note of it. And you're right. I mean, he's got seven homers. He's just been on an absolute tear. But this is kind of how these Red Sox are built. If it's not him carrying the load for a while, then, you know, last night we mentioned Sogard. Certainly we saw what Caleb Durbin did for a long stretch of time. That's how their offense is built. The days of Manny Ortiz, just plug him in, and Johnny Damon in your lineup's going to dominate. The Red Sox aren't built like that right now. They need a Mickey Gasper, excuse me, to step up for a month. They need a Nick Sogard. They need, you know, go down the list of guys that they've had contribute this year. The obvious question is, what's that going to look like in the postseason, especially if you get the Yankees in the wild card round with Aaron Judge back in the middle of that lineup? I do understand why people want to avoid that path, But I just don't think there's really any clean way to do it.
0: Agreed. It's the power of the mustache, really, more than anything else. You mentioned that Roman Anthony hit a home run. Let's talk about him since his return, because it's really hasn't been much more than a week here. What I have seen since he has returned is the Roman Anthony that I saw last year, the Roman Anthony that I saw in the World Baseball Classic, not the Roman Anthony we saw earlier in the season when he was very obviously hurt. It's been a nice little ride he's been on here since returning. I have loved seeing this. Tell me more.
1: Yeah, he's hitting the ball hard. I mean, it was just so jarring to watch him just hitting weak ground balls and pop-ups and everything he was doing at the start of the season before he got hurt. He's been a multi-hit machine since he came back. I think he's got at least two hits in every game except last night's, and last night's was a homer. So he's been hitting the ball with authority, and that's what this lineup needs. We were just talking about how they're built around these lesser parts, kind of playing beyond their skills. Roman Anthony is the one guy you say, if he plays up to his potential, he's a legitimate force in the lineup. And that's what he has been so far since coming back. So, I mean, if you're looking for a sign that the Red Sox could do some damage in October, he would be it.
0: And Trevor Story obviously had his own big moment, you know, and he's looked halfway decent overall, a little bit less so than Anthony, but generally speaking, it's been okay. What do you make of what you've seen out of him?
1: Yeah, so, I mean, we talked about this the last couple of weeks where I said the best Red Sox team is with Trevor Story, you know, playing up to his potential or something close to it. He had the walk-off in the first game back, which was our second game, whatever it was, first full game, I guess. Actually, he played in the 16-1 game against the Yankees, so I take that back. But his second game, walk-off against the Mariners, nice little bat flip, which you don't see very often on a line drive to center, but it was justified. And frankly, I'm happy for him. I know the guy has worked hard. I know he takes seriously the whole idea of, you know, for a couple of years there, he was the only veteran on the team, and he really did try to be that leader. Hey, I'm the guy who's been here. I'm the guy who's played in All-Star games, and I've been around the block. So he takes that seriously. And like I said before, love it or Red Sox fans don't want to hear this, but it's true. Your best team is with Trevor Story playing like Trevor Story at short. So you got to give him a chance. Throws have been a little shaky. So that part still worries me, especially considering how bad he was defensively at the end of last year. But at least that bat, that right-handed bat, is proving productive.
0: So I'm looking at the schedule ahead for the Red Sox before we switch over to the NFL. And, I mean, I feel very uncertain saying this because I've said it before when they have a run of crappy teams that they're coming up against and then they don't do so good. They play great against the first-place teams, but not so much the others. But you got the Orioles for the rest of the series. Then you got the Angels. Then you got the Royals. You know, the Rangers after that, which I guess are technically hunting for a wild card, but they're under 500. And then you do get the Rays and the Guardians and stuff like that. But it seems like they have a decent enough schedule set up that you shouldn't feel all that fearful that they're going to have some sort of a collapse or anything like that. They should be pretty good down the stretch, probably.
1: Yeah, but you said it. Like, they haven't played well against bad teams this year for whatever reason. And also, it's more about how are they approaching these last couple of weeks. If they're all about, and I'm hesitant to back this, if they're all about, well, we just want to get everyone healthy and rolling into the postseason, I think there's a danger there because this team, I don't think, is good enough to just flip a switch and, you know, hit the ground and go in the postseason. So we mentioned earlier some of the guys who are out of the lineup, some of the guys who are on the injured list, whatever, where they're just trying to get them healthy. I think there is a danger, no matter the quality of the competition, that you take your foot off the gas just a little bit and then you can't hit it again.
0: Yeah, agreed. All right, John Tomasi, in the time we have left here, obviously the start of the NFL season is right around the corner, and I am here for it. I am excited. I am pumped. I love football, obviously. This is my favorite time of year, as I think it is almost everyone's, right? You get near playoff baseball. You get the start of the NFL season. You can even smell hockey and basketball around the corner, and college football, which I know you love so much. Tell me a little bit about the Patriots in week one. This Super Bowl rematch. How's it going to go, John Tomasi? Is it going to go bad and then we'll have a nice enough season afterwards? Or do you think that there's a realistic chance that we actually pull this game out and win it? What do you think?
1: Yeah, there's certainly a chance, but I do think they're probably still a little bit overmatched against that Seahawks defense. Yes, you have A.J. Brown, so you have another weapon offensively. But let's not lose sight of the whole Christian Gonzalez thing. We don't know if he's going to play. I know I keep coming back to this story, but I don't understand why they haven't signed him. I don't understand why they've portrayed themselves as making, you know, the best offer in the history of the world and whatever. And then you have Gonzalez's trainer coming out and calling. So, you know, that, and then him not backing down from what his trainer said. So anyway, that whole story concerns me because you're starting the season on the wrong foot. I mean, we had the Diana Rossini stuff pop up again yesterday mm-hmm. with the report from The Athletic that didn't really, we didn't go into her relationship with him at all. But anyway, so you do have these couple of little storm clouds here, and a slow start could turn those little storm clouds into bigger storm clouds. But my big question will be, does Gonzalez play? You know, yeah. Because he was so good in the Super Bowl, wiping out Jackson Smith and Jigba, you know, one of the best offensive weapons in football. If you suddenly don't have that guy to shadow him, what does Seattle's offense look like? Because they weren't great in the Super Bowl, but they could be a lot better.
0: And I think that's 100% correct here. Can I ask you about the scandal about the field goal thing while I have you as we wrap things up here?
1: Oh, sure.
0: Is this actually anything at all? I mean, anybody who calls it cheating is, to me, I think, a bit ridiculous. And I know that there's even been some breakdowns to say that the accusation is kind of bunk anyway. It just strikes me as yet another search, a grope for something that would stain the Patriots' legacy. But then again, I am a homer. So you tell me what your reaction to this whole thing is.
1: Because they ain't us. They hate us.
0: They hate us because they ain't us.
1: This I would firmly categorize under the heading of gamesmanship, which I think is fine. And honestly, I don't know why. I read the story in The Athletic where it said, oh, this is nothing. That story made no sense to me. I don't know why you can't just say, yeah, it was within the rules and we thought it might give us a little edge, so we took it. For people who don't know, it's kind of fascinating. If nothing else, it's just amazing to consider the level of thought they put into something seemingly so small as like kicking a field goal or an extra point. But what they would do was the kickers, when they kick, they look at the uprights, they look at the flags on the uprights, which way they're blowing will help them determine where the wind is coming from. The Patriots would put an image, a video of the uprights reversed directly behind

basically, if you were standing there to make a kick, you were looking at the real set of uprights with the flag blowing one way and the video reversed above from behind blowing the other way.

0: using for 10 milliseconds, but I mean, come on, look in front of you. And they're not even, you know, when they kick, they're not even looking at it. They're looking at the placeholder and everything else. I think that this is a ridiculous attempt to try to smear the legacy of the Belichickian Patriot era. And by the way, that guy just got his win, right? Just got a big win in North Carolina. Belichick on the ascendancy again. Aren't you excited?
1: That was actually kind of fun to see them get just annihilated by TCU last year and then come out and win the most Belichick game
0: yep.
1: in the rain and slog of Ireland. And what was it, like 15 to 10, like if that's not the perfect like Belichick score, I don't know what it is.
0: I love it, and I'm here for it. So that's it. We're out of time. Got to stop there. John Tomasi, appreciate it as always, and we will talk again next Friday. Thanks a lot.
1: Sounds good.
0: Have a good one. All right, let's take a break. Come back with more in a moment, 879-9426. In the newsroom, we have Frankie Azzurata, who is joining us once more to give us an update on the stories he's working on for Friday morning. Frankie, what do you have for us?
2: Coming up at 8 o'clock, Susan Collins and Troy Jackson sparring over Canadian tariffs on the campaign trail this week. And from ABC News Today, more than 6 months in, Vice President J.D. Vance says the Iran conflict is not a war. 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
3: Turning warmer today. Clouds break for some sun, but there'll be a stray shower. High 79. Clouds low 59 tonight, then a spotty shower. High 71 tomorrow. I'm AccuWeather meteorologist Heather Zehr on Southern Maine's official weather station, News Radio 98.5 and AM 560 WGAN.
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0: and be a part of the program, you should. Greg Lagerquist, though, is coming up here in just a couple minutes, 879-9426. In the meantime, Jeremy Mixer.
1: Yes.
0: I'm thinking of the poll question from yesterday because we've got a couple minutes and it's a perfect time to do it.
1: It is a good time.
0: And, of course, the question had a relevant update of information from yesterday to briefly talk about. So what was the poll question and what are the results thus far?
1: Do you think Lindsay Clancy should be found guilty in her murder trial?
0: You know, I probably shouldn't have asked this question because if no is anything above 0%, I'm going to be pretty pissed off.
1: Well, yeah.
0: It is, I know.
1: I hate to tell you, but... Yeah, the no was actually at 22%. Yes is at 78%. So, I don't understand how anybody can say no, quite frankly, but, you know.
0: Well, I mean, I made their argument yesterday. Like, I mean, I, in any debate, even stupid ones, I like to try to explore, if we can, the other side of the coin so that we can at least consider it. But I must admit, while I'm capable of doing it and making their argument, I cannot accept their argument for why she should be let off the hook. I can't freaking believe it. Apparently, Carr did a segment on it yesterday. And, I mean, he asked the question, which way? Is it 11 to 1 for...
1: Oh, good question.
0: You know, like, you know, guilty? Or
1: I was just assuming that it was, you know...
0: One would think it would be 11
1: would
0: to 1
1: yes,
0: guilty.
1: Yeah. But...
0: One, you would think, but you know, one thing you can say, whatever you think about the case, one thing you can say about it, and maybe this is exactly what the problem was in the OJ trial.
1: I was just thinking of that.
0: The prosecution has done a sloppy job.
1: Right.
0: They left open a wide open road to exploit if you're the defense, and the defense did an excellent job of doing whatever they could in a case that defends a monster. Of trying to drive through that space. So if they somehow got to 12-0 and it was an acquittal, or even if it was like a lesser charge or something like that, like then shame on the prosecution because it's their fault. And I was watching some analysis of this, I think yesterday or the day before, and several people made that point on whatever it was that I was watching, the second trial, if they end up doing that. I hope it's funny to read articles on this and it's like what people explain it. What is a mistrial? And all this, like if you don't know, with all the true crime you people watch out there, you don't know what a mistrial is and, you know, being able to redo a trial like that if there's a hung jury. Open a book. Time to open a book, guys.
1: Sometimes I don't have a lot of hope for the future of our species.
0: Well, 22% in this particular poll doesn't give me a lot of hope either. But it is our poll question, sponsored by our friends at Classic Flooring, Carpet Hardwood, Tile, Stone, Vinyl, and Laminate. Don't forget about the Laminate. You can see them at Route 1 in Scarborough in their awesome showroom. 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So check them out today. So we're going to take a break. When we return, I will have a freshly brewed cup of coffee. We'll be having Greg Lagerquist in here for some coffee and politics. It'll be a grand old time as I enter my final hour here before my big trip. So I can't wait for it. Greg's next. See you then.
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5: From ABC News, I'm Sherry Preston. As we head into the Labor Day weekend, millions of Americans are hitting the road and filling their gas tanks with fuel that costs significantly more than it did last year at this time. ABC's Matt Rivers says gas costs more than a dollar a gallon more than it cost last Labor Day.
6: Americans experiencing new pain at the pump with that new record price of diesel being set just yesterday. Of course, that

All right, thanks to John Tomasi for being with us just a moment ago. Appreciate him as always. 879-9426 if you'd like to dial in to the phones.

0: It's not the fuel that most Americans put in their cars every day, but it is the fuel that powers the cars and trucks that haul most of what we end up buying. It can have a negative effect on prices overall. The new record price, $5.82 per gallon per diesel, up more than $2 from a year ago.
1: Strong summer storms rolling across several states overnight.
2: Overnight, more than 200 severe storm reports from the Great Lakes to the Northeast. Winds gusting up to 70 miles per hour around Washington, D.C. Lightning illuminating the Capitol. Ronald Reagan Washington National Airport recording a 64-mile-per-hour wind gust.
1: ABC Chief Meteorologist Ginger Zee. About 100,000 homes in the D.C. area lost power, and for many, it is still out this morning. The Labor Department will release last month's jobs numbers about a half hour from now. Analysts say the report likely shows U.S. employers added around 65,000 positions in August. In Nepal, two workers have been found alive deep in one of those hydropower facility tunnels. ABC's Victor Okendo.
3: They were among hundreds of missing workers at a power plant that rescuers had hoped would find air pockets in the plant's tunnels. The men are getting medical care. The rescues come 9 days after flooding devastated this region.
1: The jury in the trial of Lindsay Clancy will be back at it, trying to decide on a verdict. On Thursday, her lawyer asked for one juror to be dismissed, saying there are indications a single juror is ignoring the judge's instructions about reasonable doubt. The judge refused, told them to get back to work. This is ABC News.
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6: 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Maine Senator Susan Collins distancing herself from the Trump administration's ongoing trade war with Canada. It comes as Troy Jackson, who's looking to unseat Collins in November, has tied her to the Trump administration and its agenda. At a campaign stop this week, Collins said there's no one who's been more opposed to Canadian tariffs.
7: I voted against them on the Senate floor months ago when the president was first proposing that there be tariffs.
6: Jackson, who made a campaign stop at a Gorham church yesterday, also spoke about abolishing ICE and establishing universal health care. Meanwhile, Governor Janet Mills is blasting those tariffs and their impact on Maine's trade relationship with Canada.
8: These tariffs are nothing more than a tax on American families, a tax on Canadian families, and when you hurt one, you hurt the other.
6: President Trump says the tariffs are aimed at leveling the playing field and says Canada has been ripping off American consumers and businesses. Officials in Kennebunk urging the public to be aware of sinkholes on Gooch's Beach. The fire department said Thursday someone recently fell into a sinkhole and became submerged down to their elbows in the sand. Sinkholes are caused by sand washing away near the seawall at the east end of the beach by the mouth of the Kennebunk River. They said the beach is hollowed out under what appears to be solid sand in that area. Portland's rent control ordinance will allow landlords to raise rents by a higher rate next year compared to this year. Landlords can raise rents by up to 2.6% in 2027, which comes out to a $39 increase for a tenant paying $1,500 a month. Bradley Davis with the Portland Tenants Union told our news partners at CBS 13 that the ordinance helps limit excessive increases.
9: The goal is so that tenants can have a rent increase that is expected and goes along with the other economic circumstances that they're seeing.
6: Others say the ordinance, which was approved by voters in 2020, is driving landlords out of the city. And residents and businesses say they're frustrated by a lack of progress on a project to revamp Congress Square in Portland. Work to upgrade the intersection sidewalks and

0: light signal started in 2022, but that work has been plagued by roadblocks and delays. Residents say the work has been disruptive.
1: It's ugly, and it doesn't make it well for any of these businesses to get foot traffic.
2: Infrastructure projects need to happen, needs to get done. But sometimes it feels like the timing could be a little bit better.
0: The contractor recently ran into unexpected issues with the bedrock and now says the project should wrap up by Halloween. And the meteorological summer has concluded, and Portland registered its second hottest summer ever.
3: That's according to the Portland Press-Herald, which reports that the mean average temperature in the city from June 1st to August 31st reached 69.3 degrees Fahrenheit. This summer's temperatures were only slightly beaten out by 2020's, which had an average of 70.5 degrees. The numbers come as part of an overall warming trend in the city, with 8 out of the 10 hottest summers on record occurring in the past 16 years. Nate Hanscom, News Radio, WGAN.
0: And Bangor also recorded its fourth hottest summer and Augusta its seventh hottest. WGAN News Time is 8:06. Taking a look at markets, the Dow closed up 624 points yesterday. The S&P added 81 points. NASDAQ was up 366. Dow futures this morning in the red, 29 points. S&P up 7. NASDAQ futures up 158 points. Now with sports, here's WGAN's Andy Mounter.
4: The Boston Red Sox defeated the Baltimore Orioles last night down in Camden Yards 6-5. Former O Adley Rutschman and his return back to Baltimore hit two homers. Nick Sogard and Roman Anthony hit late inning home runs as well to seal the win for the Sox. Game two of their four game set tonight. The Portland Sea Dogs came from behind to beat the Chesapeake Bay Sox 5-4 last night, also down in Maryland. Dogs won it in the top of the ninth, thanks to shortstop Henry Godbout's second home run of the night. Same two later tonight. And the Hearts of Pine are looking to break their nine-match winless streak against Westchester SC at home on Sunday. Andy Mountain News Radio, WGAN.
0: And now with your latest AccuWeather forecast, here's meteorologist Heather Zehr.
5: Turning warmer today, clouds break for some sun, but there'll be a stray shower, high 79. Clouds, low 59 tonight, then a spotty shower, high 71 tomorrow.
0: It's 64 and mostly cloudy in Augusta. Next high tide at Portland Harbor is 5:06 this evening. I'm Frankie Azarata on the station with the Financial Exchange today from 10 to noon. 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
6: I'm not afraid of Godzilla in my trip. I'm afraid of the typhoon season, which is coming, and the earthquakes and all the other stuff.
8: I love that Jeremy's been serenading you with Japanese themed songs though all morning.
6: Indeed. Yeah.
8: That's nice. I like that.
6: Yeah.
8: Well done, Jeremy.
3: Thank you, Greg.
6: Greg Lagerquist back and better than ever once again for Coffee and Politics. I'm not going to get a chance to talk to you next week because I, of course, won't be here.
8: Yeah,
6: so we
8: got
6: to really pack a lot in today.
8: We'll try to put our crystal ball in front of us too and guess what might happen next week.
6: Oh.
8: I'm going to guess more political ads.
6: That's a good guess. Well, I think you're guaranteed to win that
8: one. Exactly.
6: No doubt about it. So I guess we can start, as we usually do, with kind of just evaluating the races as they stand right now. You're starting to see more engagement. The Press Herald wrote a piece today about Collins actually buying attack ads for the first time, her campaign.
8: Yeah, right.
6: Buying attack ads. And then she gave that Politico interview where she cheekily mentioned the second cousin thing.
8: It was interesting.
6: I'm not saying he's actually having children with his second cousin. I'm just saying it.
8: And then, then he's like, really I think that. You just mentioned it.
6: I'm pretty sure you did say that.
8: You just said that.
6: Yeah. So I expect it to get more ugly.
8: I think so. I mean, yeah. And I think you just pointed out a great reason to think that. I mean, in fact, I was literally on your show 1 week ago today, I believe, suggesting that I thought that with all the millions and tens of millions of dollars being spent, that Susan Collins would leave it to the super PACs, the third party folks to do the attacking.
6: Yes.
8: While she did the remember me, I'm Susan Collins, here's my record, and I've done stuff for you.
6: And that's what we've seen so far.
8: And that's what we've seen so far. But here is an ad that we're, and there's a radio version as well, saying that under, we just heard it moments ago. talking about how under Jackson's failed leadership, in the words of the ad, such and such has happened. Those are Susan Collins ads. Those are negative ads that are directly from Susan Collins's campaign. So my prediction that she would stay away from directly holding the match with the bomb is not quite right. She's absolutely including that in her messaging. So yeah, it's only
6: going to get
8: worse.
6: You know why I think that's actually a good idea? Because I don't usually think it's a good idea
8: for the
6: candidates to just be mouthing negative stuff.
8: Yeah.
6: But in her case, like, she's been taking a lot of arrows, right? There's been a lot of people beating up on her, saying that she's the center of everything that's evil in the world or whatever. And so far, yes, the return volley has been from allies or whatever, but she's been quiet. And I feel like there needs to be a counterpunch to be like, I'm not a pushover, man. Like, you know, you can't say that stuff about me and just have me ignore it, you prick. Like, you know,
8: no. I think that's a solid point.
6: I think there's a little element of you know, showing toughness, maybe.
8: I would agree, actually, in this case. And under this, and frankly, this is an election cycle, and maybe we've been getting increasingly there, where people are asking their candidates, it's almost becoming not just a add-on, but a central requirement that they show some backbone. You know, we're seeing it in both parties, I think, this sort of, hey, I want to fight her this time kind of mood and mentality within the electorate. And again, I think it's both parties. And I think it's definitely increased. And I think we are seeing that in this election as well. So and we're seeing the gubernatorial race, too. We can get to that in a moment. But less so because there's less money sloshing around there and there's less attention, less oxygen as we continue to talk about that race. That's been the theme. But back to the Senate race. Yeah, we saw it again yesterday, just on the trail, you know, we see them both basically trading shots. And that's what you expect in a campaign, obviously. But I think it's only going to get nasty. There's our
6: bold.
8: Post Labor Day prediction that it's going to get only more nasty in the last now, what, slightly less than 2 months to go before the election. So, yeah, here we go.
6: Here we go. Now, you mentioned the gubernatorial race.
8: Yeah.
6: And it has certainly been flying under the radar. However, you're starting to see the doldrums kind of get shaken off and there's some activity. I mean, Bobby Charles just had a Bangor, town hall that he did. You know, you're starting to maybe start to see some commercials soon. And interestingly, the media is starting to pay a little bit better attention too. There was a piece in the Press Herald, I think it was yesterday or maybe the day before, asking the question, is Janet Mills 2.0 Hannah Pingree? Because that's what Bobby Charles has been saying, is Hannah Pingree is Janet Mills 2.0. And they went down the list of things why I think they think that it is not Janet Mills 2.0. But hey, Bobby Charles' name, Hannah Pingree's name in a headline. How about that? How about that?
8: How about that? There's some oxygen for their race there. Yeah, there. Well, I think that is a big part of the race. I mean, again,
6: you know whose name wasn't in that headline?
8: Rick Bennett. Yeah. We'll get to him in a moment. But the thing about that is, look, when Democrats have been in charge for a long time now in Augusta. So that comes with, and we're seeing that in the Senate race too, that comes with two things. That's a double-edged sword. Yeah, you know, we keep winning elections. Yay us. But also, okay, anything that's gone wrong over the last, you know, 10-plus years, okay.
6: You get the good and the bad.
8: You get to own it. So, and I think Republicans are doing, and they've, let's be clear, and I think we've talked about this on the radio as well in recent cycles, is I think Republicans have done a poor job of messaging around how to say that Democrats have failed you. That's, you know, that needs to be a central part of any election. If you're a losing side, you know, rather than lick your wounds, you got to sort of say, you know, find some leverage there and come out swinging. And I think that's what we're seeing. And I think that's really, honestly, what's Bobby Charles's path? It's to swing. You know, and
6: no
8: so
6: kidding.
8: I do think that that's, I think that's the, and I'm not saying that I'm cheering that on. I'm just saying from a strategy perspective, from a political perspective,
6: it is the way.
8: As the Mandalorian, this is the way would go. So
6: it's true because there really isn't another path because you can't, Hannah Pingree can remain quiet or at least if you believe the polls, which I generally,
8: or quieter,
6: you know, whatever the details are, I think she has a lead enough that it's probably, it's real. It's true enough that she probably is sitting on a lead. So if that's the case, you can sit on it. You can kind of chill out, be like, hi, I'm Hannah and I'm great. And just do that kind of thing.
8: Right.
6: And Bobby Charles and Rick Bennett can't if they truly are down. And if that means they have to be aggressive and loud and boisterous and attack and whatever else, so be it. It's your only real pathway to kind of victory, right?
8: Yeah, it is. That's it. Personally, I'm hearing from the campaigns a little bit more over the last week about things that are, you know, hey, are we doing this? What's going on? And, pay attention to me kind of thing.
6: Yeah.
8: And you know, and the converse side of the coin that I

0: mentioned a moment ago, Hannah Pingree, when she talks, and we're seeing it, should be, hey, here's some of the things that we've helped to make your life better. You know, and list off it's like a statistician. You can cut the numbers to say anything you want it to say sometimes. But I do think that the Democrats have a message that they can say, look, you know, on health care, on different issues, we've made your life better. And that's, you know, let's not go backwards. That's going to be their message. We're already seeing some of that. So it's going to be interesting. I'm curious to see what direction the gubernatorial race takes at this point.
1: No kidding.
0: Because it needs to, we've been talking about it. It needs a little mojo. And I guess you could go ahead, try and blame the media for saying, well, you know, it would have some mojo if you were paying more attention.
1: This is one of the very rare moments when I won't criticize the media.
0: Well, thank you.
1: No problem. Happy to have you here, sir. But I mean, like, what are you going to cover?
0: Right.
1: What would you what is the news that you're not delivering to people about this race? Because so far, there haven't been debates. There haven't been really large scale events. Like Troy Jackson just did his 300 person in Lewiston, town hall thing, right? Like if either of the three or any of the three.
0: And he had hundreds in Gorham last night.
1: Yeah. Too. If any of the three had done an event like that, you should have covered it, right?
0: Absolutely.
1: They didn't do that.
0: Right.
1: So what are you supposed to cover? You're just supposed to do thought pieces on it? I mean, come on. Yeah. That's not how it works.
0: No, that's not how it works. So, yeah, I mean, that's not to say we're going to ignore that race because we're not. But
1: no, but you do have debates coming up.
0: We have debates.
1: You do have other events.
0: And speaking of the debates,
1: they did that. They did that Bangor Town Hall for Bobby Charles. Guess what? WABI Channel 5 covered it.
0: Right. Of course. So, yes, when events happen, they're covered as they should be.
1: Mm-hmm.
0: So, you know, not to weave, you know, bob and weave here, but you mentioned debates. So we did get a little bit of news there.
1: Yes, we did.
0: Because we saw that, Susan Collins, we reported it. Susan Collins had challenged Troy Jackson to a debate, I think, like literally next week. Tuesday, I think it was the challenge. I think September 8th, I think is the date they threw out. Troy Jackson has declined, saying, feel free to join me at my town hall and we'll debate there, which is interesting. You know, of course, that's not going to happen. But I'm not ready. You know, essentially not. I decline your offer to debate. I think that was something that was going to be on. The offer was, it was a legitimate televised news debate. I think it was going to be Channel 6 and MPBN and some others involved in that. So that was a legit debate they were trying to put together for next week. And I think there's an appetite for it.
1: Yeah.
0: As it stands, I believe, and this is where I'll put a little self-promotion in, I believe this means that if there is not a debate before the Senate returns after next week, after Labor Day, that the first debate in the Senate race is going to be ours, which is set for Tuesday, October 6th. Shameless self-promotion. Yeah. So, but I think that's interesting because I actually would say great if there were to be a debate before that, because what happens, my debate I just said start, or our debate, excuse me, our debate starts on
1: my,
0: October, my, it's mine. The debate starts, if our debate is on October 6th, early voting starts October 5th.
1: So someone will have already submitted a ballot by the first debate.
0: Yes.
1: Yeah.
0: Yeah.
1: That's wild.
0: Absolutely.
1: That's wild. That's a real big mistake, too.
0: Yeah.
1: It really is. Not for anybody that's scheduling these. It's for the candidates. They should have.
0: Yeah.
1: Both of them. I mean, the thing is like, I think both in the Senate race need to make their case in some way.
0: Right.
1: You know, like Troy Jackson, and you heard this at his town hall, actually, speaking of that town hall, he had a Press Herald covered it, right? They had a person standing up who was clearly a Grant Plattner supporter, but, you know, said it was an independent and whatever, and took him to task a little bit for saying, you know, like our movement, it's like this movement we've built, you know, he's trying to do the we thing, right?
0: Which, right.
1: You know, I totally get or whatever, but she was like, you didn't build it, man. Like, you know, were you really here? Like, and she's asked him the question of, are you really like the inheritor of this? Like, are you, how can I feel comfortable that you are the new standard bearer and whatever? And, you know, it was obviously an invitation to tell this person why.
0: Right.
1: But I think he has some questions to answer is my point is like, you know, can he convince, there is an active Write Graham Plattner in campaign happening right now. There's a website, and I see a lot of activity on social media about people saying that they're going to do it. Whether they will or they won't is, who knows? But it's out there.
0: Yeah.
1: And if you're Troy Jackson, you got to do that. And Collins, of course, has to make the case that you should still trust me, and I'm actually bipartisan and whatever else. So they both have reasons to be like, you know what? Pay attention to me. I got to make my case.
0: Yeah, and I think we talked about this last week or the week before, too. The challenge, I guess it was last week. I think there's a high wire act for Troy Jackson. That is an absolute double underlining of what we were trying to talk about, which is He's got to harness the energy that Graham Plattner clearly was a, you know, I don't want to even say catalyst for, because I think he was sort of a, he didn't create it, but he was a, you know, the sort of avatar of it for a while there, obviously in Maine. But Troy Jackson needs to harness that. He needs the base energized. That's true of any election.
1: Yeah.
0: If you're a candidate, you need your base, first and foremost, start with number one, start with your base energized, and they're going to get out and vote for you, and they're going to get out and door knock for you, and they're going to make phone calls for you, and they're going to donate money for you, and they're going to show up on election day, or starting October 5th, as it might be, for early balloting. That's number one. Number two is expanding your base. How do you expand it? Because no one has enough in their pure base to win an election unless few people don't show up.
1: Yeah.
0: A lot of people don't show up. So Troy Jackson's trying to thread that needle, right? He's trying to say, hey, base, I'm here and I am Graham Plattner. Graham Plattner ain't here. It's me. I'm the guy who dance the one with who's here. What's the old song?
1: Dance with the ones that brung you.
0: Yeah, dance with the ones that brung you, or love the one you're with, which whatever you want to go with, and then from there, he's got to sort of expand it. Well, again, I think that's a bit of the unique challenge for Democrats, and I won't try and paint the picture that Democrats have a harder picture this year, because I think Republicans, actually, given the old axiom, it's the economy, stupid.
1: Yeah.
0: And that's clearly in a headwind for Republicans, including Susan Collins, including Bobby Charles, potentially. That exists. But for gosh sakes, I mean, they both are sort of challenging. They have a challenge to sort of like Susan Collins. The base has like rarely been super enthusiastic for Susan, or I shouldn't say rarely. In recent election cycles, the MAGA wing of the party not been very excited about her at all.
1: I remember back in the late 90s, the early 2000s, they weren't that excited about
0: her. No, and so she's always sort of I mentioned the whole
1: thing. But that was always why the Democrats liked her.
0: Right.
1: I mean, I was
0: the crossover voting.
1: I was talking about this a little bit earlier in the program when a caller pointed out that they were peeved, and I think right to be peeved, that she gets constantly dumped on for voting for Kavanaugh, but none of those same people give her any credit for voting for Ketanji Brown Jackson or Elena Kagan or Sonny Sotomayor or, any of those folks.
0: Right, right.
1: And it kind of launched me off into a little bit of a rant about how Collins has been viewed by basically both sides forever. And that those votes I just listed are why the right has not liked her for a long time.
0: Correct.
1: She's never been their favorite person. She's done enough to stave off primary challenges so that they'll accept her, but they never loved her. They never did.
0: Right.
1: But the other side, like the middle, definitely did. She always won independence by a handy margin.
0: Yep.
1: And then she always got like 15 or 20% of Democrats, and the Democrats liked her for it, whereas the Republicans didn't.
0: Right.
1: And not much has changed, but the perception of it all has changed.
0: Well, exactly. And that's the danger of this whole idea. I'm going to actually walk back something I just said a moment ago. Not walk back. I'm going to undermine it a bit. That's the danger with building the whole broad coalition argument of campaigning, is that if you suddenly weave together again the right, the left, the center, there can be external shocks. Donald Trump, for example, was an external shock to Susan Collins and to Democrats, the support of a Republican that occurred. And so that wasn't something that Susan Collins could control, but she was punished for it and continues to. That's why, look, you don't have to go back that far. 2008, even 2014, where she's winning with 60% of the vote. She barely won 6 years ago because that coalition fell apart a little bit.
1: Yeah.
0: So, and I don't think that's ever coming back at this point. Not within her lifetime, whether she runs for another term after this or not, which again,
1: she made a little
0: bit of news that she might run again in that Politico interview. Or at least left the door open. She has to sort of like really lean into her base perhaps a little bit more than she had in earlier election cycles for her.
1: And I think she has been. I mean, you hear her saying things that you would not have necessarily heard her say like 5 or 10 years ago, for sure. Before we get out of time here.
0: Yeah.
1: My God.
0: And you
1: it
0: go
1: happens
0: to, and you
1: fast.
0: Fly off to Japan.
1: And I'm out of here after that. So I want to talk a little bit about Jared Golden, because he also made some news. Speaking
0: he
1: of
0: sure
1: guys
0: did.
1: Threading interesting needles.
0: Yep.
1: His is a different needle, though, because he's not running for re-election. He's supposedly retiring from politics. Who knows if that's true for very long, but he's not going to run for that race anymore. So, these votes are with nothing on the line. Like, there's nothing that, you know, he's not trying to suck up to any voters.
0: Yeah,
1: none of that stuff is happening.
0: Yeah, right.
1: He ends up, and he says it's because of the lobster thing, and I take his word.

0: for it. I think that's why. But ultimately, votes for a Republican rulemaking process, which is very rare, made Hakeem Jeffries big mad.
1: Very mad.
0: Big mad. Yeah. And, you know, talks of punishment and, you know, retribution and stuff, which is hilarious because he's there for like 2 more months.
1: Yeah. Well, you know, for those who are not quite aware of this sort of, you know, because again, you will see Democrats vote occasionally for Republican measures and or bills, and you'll see, and vice versa.
0: Not on rules, though.
1: But not on rules. Again, when the basic rulemaking, sort of basic like setting up of the agenda, basically the baseline, here's our party. Essentially, Jared Golden kind of voted for their party platform, essentially.
0: Yeah.
1: And that's the part that is sort of unusual and noteworthy, and why, you know, Hakeem Jeffries is, you know, the Democratic leader for the Congress is big mad.
0: Big mad.
1: And why, you know, Jared Golden's like, well, you know, I did what I did.
0: But it's okay. So
1: he specifically said it was about trying, essentially, right, horse trading, that I was able to get support from Republicans on my bill to extend the moratorium on changing the lobster trap rules around right whales until what, 2035.
0: And it was sort of interesting to me. LePage had some very nice things to say.
1: Very much.
0: And of
1: very
0: course, nice. LePage was involved in the story a little bit as well.
1: He was. To our knowledge, like, he actually reached out to Republicans as well on behalf of Maine. To talk about that, sort of, he sort of allied with Jared Golden and behind the scenes on, mm-hmm, that issue, which is interesting. But I think that's Paul LePage saying, look, I'm in this race now, and he's no longer, and I'm going to take up that mantle. And I, boy, it gave Paul LePage, you know, obviously a relatively rare opportunity to say, look at me, I'm bipartisan when it matters for Maine. Interesting situation of bipartisanship, because it's Jared Golden being, yeah, accused of not being, you know, being with his party, and almost no one else did. I think there was one other Democratic.
0: There was
1: voter
0: two total. Rules.
1: Yeah,
0: and he was
1: totals.
0: One of them. Yeah.
1: Anyway, it's interesting. But this is why we've talked about it. I think we're left taking Jared Golden at his word that he's sort of, mm-hmm, like, when he did votes, he wasn't like he wasn't making calculated decisions. He was just sort of voting what he thought was right, and you know, that didn't win him a lot of love with his own party.
0: Is it the reverse Collins story?
1: A little bit, yeah.
0: A little bit?
1: Yeah.
0: I think it's definitely true.
1: Yeah.
0: I think that's exactly what happened. And that's
1: I agree.
0: Always the difficult thing about being that type of a politician in a time of moderation, in a time of centrism like the 90s or the early 2000s,
1: sure,
0: or something. You can get away with that and get elected by
1: 65%. Absolutely. You get big credit for it.
0: But in times like these,
1: no,
0: it's a much more precarious
1: position.
0: Pick
1: a side.
0: Pleasure seeing you, sir, as always.
1: Safe travels.
0: See you in 2 weeks.
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2: ABC News, I'm Sherry Preston. The war in Iran pushing energy prices up to record levels on this holiday weekend. ABC's Matt Rivers says they're higher than they've ever been on Labor Day.
3: Regular gas now sits at $4.14. That's the highest ever heading into a Labor Day weekend. And analysts warn that diesel prices could climb higher still, with farmers burning fuel for the fall harvest and home heating oil season just a few weeks away.
2: Vice President J.D. Vance saying he wouldn't call what's happening in Iran a war, even though there have been, in his words, flare-ups from time to time. Just in from the Labor Department, U.S. non-farm payrolls, a jobs report, rising. 162,000 jobs were created last month. 55,000 were expected. A very strong jobs report. In Nepal, two people pulled alive from that hydropower facility tunnel 9 days after devastating floods there. The two say others are down there, still alive. They were caked with mud when they were found. This is ABC News.
4: 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Governor Janet Mills blasting new proposed tariffs and their potential impact on Maine's trade relationship with Canada. Governor Mills this week called the tariffs being proposed by the Trump administration a tax.
5: These tariffs are nothing more than a tax on American families, a tax on Canadian families, and when you hurt one, you hurt the other.
4: That is Maine Senator Susan Collins has said about $170 million in local goods would be impacted by the tariffs, with more than half of that coming from the forest product sector. President Trump said the tariffs are aimed at leveling the playing field and also says Canada has been ripping off American consumers and businesses. That is, Trump is also calling out Maine as the administration cracks down on fraud. During his address Wednesday, the president mentioned several Democratic-led states where he says fraud is rampant.
6: If you look at California, if you look at Minnesota, if you look at Maine, who would think Maine? You know, think of Maine as this wonderful, very innocent place. Maine is bad. They're all bad.
4: Maine leaders said in response the administration is exaggerating the scale of fraud in the state. Maine DHHS has suspended payments to five Maine care providers over credible fraud allegations. Those investigations are still ongoing. Wells EMS has reached a $340,000 settlement over Medicaid fraud allegations. According to the Press Herald, that settlement comes after a whistleblower came forward claiming the ambulance service fraudulently reported non-emergency transfers as emergencies over a 10-year period. The Wells EMS board attorney said the settlement releases them from liability. He says that settlement isn't an admission of guilt, but will prevent a lengthy trial. And landlords in Portland will be able to increase rents next year by a slightly higher margin than this year. Under the city's rent control ordinance approved by voters in 2020, landlords will be able to raise rents by up to 2.6% next year. Aaron Chadbourne is a past president of the Greater Portland Board of Realtors and WGAN fill-in host, says those limits are driving landlords out of the city.
7: All it's doing is it's making it less affordable for housing providers to provide housing. So we've seen more multi-units go on the market. Landlords aren't interested in losing money.
4: But the Portland Tenants Union says the ordinance allows tenants to anticipate and prepare for increases. WGAN News Time is 8:34. Taking a look at markets, the Dow gained 624 points at the closing bell yesterday. The S&P added 81. NASDAQ was up 366 points. Dow futures are down 65 points this morning. S&P in the red 1 point. NASDAQ up 143 points. And now with your sports update, here's WGAN's Andy Mounter.
8: The Boston Red Sox defeated the Baltimore Orioles last night down in Camden Yards 6-5. Former O Adley Rutschman and his return back to Baltimore hit two homers. Nick Sogard and Roman Anthony hit late inning home runs as well to seal the win for the Sox. Game two of their four games set tonight.

0: Portland Sea Dogs came from behind to beat the Chesapeake Bay Sox 5-4 last night, also down in Maryland. Dogs won it in the top of the ninth, thanks to shortstop Henry Godbout's second home run of the night. Same two later tonight. And the Hearts of Pine are looking to break their 9-match winless streak against Westchester SC at home on Sunday. Andy Mountain News Radio, WGAM.
1: Now your latest AccuWeather forecast from meteorologist Heather Zehr.
2: Turning warmer today, clouds break for some sun, but there'll be a stray shower, high 79. Clouds, low 59 tonight, then a spotty shower, high 71 tomorrow.
1: It's 67 and mostly cloudy in York. Next high tide at Portland Harbor is 5:06 this evening. I'm Frankie Azrada, News Radio WGAN.
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0: And I appreciate you listening. 879-9426. That's the phone number. At this time every Friday, we get an opportunity to speak with our friends from the Financial Exchange. Mike Armstrong with us once again. Mike, how are things on this fine Friday morning?
1: Good. Just 6 minutes ago, we broke with the monthly jobs report from the BLS, and it moving markets a bit, and a good thing to dive right into.
0: Indeed. So let's dive right into it. What did we learn from this jobs report in now 30 seconds of you reacting to it? What do you got?
1: So, for some context here, debate, is the economy cooling off a bit? Is inflation coming in? The inflation scenario when you have so much disruption in the energy market, but, plenty of signals that that could be the case, that inflation moderating here. And the previous 2 months of job creation, very weak, almost no net job creation for the months of June and July. And so going into major reports that's likely to influence the Fed at their next meeting. Going into it, there was, the economists all published their let's take an average of that. And so the average expectations were for 55,000 jobs to be created here. We tripled that, more than tripled it in the monthly reading for August. So over 150,000 jobs estimated to have been created in the month of August alone. And so well above expectations. We did see more people looking for work in the month of August. Kind of stuck at this 4.1% rate for quite some time. People often get confused. How can you create 160,000 jobs and not see the unemployment rate budge? Remember, these are two different surveys. One is a survey of businesses. The other is a survey of households. So they don't directly tie. What's this doing in markets? So equities took a breather here. They were up in pre-market. They've come back in. Bonds are where we're seeing the action. So up at 4.8%. So it means that people are selling their bonds on this news on really expectations of more growth, more some action by the Fed now in terms of rates on their end. For Warsh to, really prove what he said in Jackson Hole last week, which is we are taking inflation seriously. It is still above our mandate. And so does he follow that through with action this time or not? I think is the main question. And this one definitely surprised after a bit of a cooling. For the labor market.
0: Indeed. Mike Armstrong, one follow-up question, and then I'll have to wrap here with you. As you look forward to next week, now that you've seen this jobs report and whatnot, what do you have on your docket for things that you're paying attention to?
1: So the inflation report comes out the 11th of September, which I believe that is the last main event before Kevin Warsh takes the stage on this. Is the big one. The other one that we are just very much monitoring, especially here in the Northeast. We're going to

0: be actually interviewing somebody with a lot more expertise on it than Chuck or myself. The diesel and home heating oil markets are very tight across the nation right now, and that is leading to what's likely to be the all-time record on diesel days, which again translates right into home heating oil. So big, probably bad news for folks as we head into the fall winter season, and we want to hear exactly what needs to happen there for some return to normalcy in the home heating oil and diesel markets.
1: All right, Mike Armstrong, appreciate you being with us as always. Thanks for this quick market update, and we will talk again on Monday morning. Thanks a lot. Have a good one.
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1: Let's go, Tom. What's happening, sir?
5: So Steve makes the classic nonsensical liberal argument. Most of them are completely illogical. This one definitely fits that mold. Why not? I mean, first of all, he says, if it ain't broke, don't fix it. Where was he on ranked choice voting when they did that? But, I mean, like, the Democrats come out and cry foul if we want to take dead people off the voter rolls. I mean, the guy is absolutely full of it. Why not stop checking IDs when people want to buy alcohol? You know, let's see how that goes. Oh, because, I mean, it rarely ever happens that anyone would ever be dishonest, especially when you're trying to get Hitler out of office, right? You people won't go to any extra means to get Hitler out of office. Right, Steve? Right, Steve? No one's going to show up at the voter rolls. It's not registered to vote and walk in and cast a ballot. Right,
1: when every,
5: Steve?
1: When every election.
5: Four out of every 10 million? Give me a break. How about the 250 ballots that just showed up at somebody's house randomly from Shenandoah, Steve? Where were you at on that, Steve? Steve from Westbrook, please, give me a break.
1: Tom, you're fired up, buddy. I love it. Fired up and fired enough to win. Fired up enough to win, excuse me. The caller of the week for this, the fourth day of September, 2026. Congratulations to you, sir. And the next caller of the week could be you if you call in right now. We'd love to hear from you. 879-9426. That is the number. It's also the text line, and you can email me, matt@wgan.com. To the phones we go, and we will go to Mike from Harpswell first. Mike, how are you?
6: I think Steve tripped his switch. You know what
1: you
6: I
1: could
6: mean?
1: Say he was triggered. He was triggered.
6: Man, I guess. Hiroka-san. You know what that means in Japanese?
1: I got to be honest with you. I have not had the ability and the time to really learn too much before my trip. So this is going to be a bit of an adventure for me, Mike. No, I do not.
6: Hiroka-san means may you create many memories during your trip.
1: Ah, thank you. Thank you. Yep. I will attempt to do so. It's going to be a good trip. I know it is. So I'm very much looking forward to it.
6: You're going to Kyoto too, right?
1: I am going to Tokyo and Kyoto, yes.
6: Yeah. The Kitano Tenmegyu Shrine is in Kyoto. It's over 1,000 years old. It's a shrine to the god of academics. I figured you'd like
1: Wait, which
6: that.
1: One was it? Say it again. Which one is it?
6: It's the Kitano Tenmangu. T-E-N-M-A-N-G-U.
1: All right.
6: Shrine. It's in Kyoto. It's over 1,000 years old. It's the shrine to the god of academics. So,
1: ooh, that's a good one. I like that. Yeah, that's a good one.
6: When we were stationed over in Camp Butler, Okinawa, we used to go to Tokyo for go over there and raise a little hell. But we'd always go to see the shrines. It's just amazing.
1: Yeah, now, there's a lot of them on my list. I've got I'm visiting the Golden Pavilion and the Silver Pavilion, Nijo Castle. I'm going to let's see, Kiyomizu Dera. I am going to Ginkaku-ji. There's like six shrines on my list, at least. So I will be having a lot of fun in Kyoto and, by the way, Tokyo. There's some stuff to see in Tokyo that is also shrine-worthy. Plus, I'm going to be going up on the, what is it, the Tokyo Tree? That is the Tokyo Sky Tree, the third tallest building in the entire planet of Earth.
6: Wow, wow. I didn't know that. When did they build that?
1: 2012, I think.
6: Yeah, I was going to say, yeah. And make sure you get a shot of Mount Fuji.
1: There will be many shots of mouth. If you are a follower of mine on Instagram, you are about to get carpet bombed with stuff. Yep.
6: All right, listen, have a safe trip.
1: Thank you very much, Mike. Appreciate the well wishes and all that. So 879-9426 if you want to keep on dialing in. I'll do, you know what, I'll do Steve, who's next, and then I will, after Steve, take a break, and then we'll close the show with more of your calls to wrap with. But Steve, how are you this morning, sir?
7: I'm well, Matt. I have to say that your thumbnail sketches of Democrat candidates' foibles, quirks, soft spots, and contradictions is pretty funny. You know, it's well-crafted political satire, Matt.
1: Okay, how so?
7: And the fact that it's funny, I mean, that's the test. You know, that's what's important. But it's political analysis on the micro kind of anecdotal level.
1: All right, go deeper then, my friend. Go deeper.
7: Well, you know as well as I do that from the 20,000-foot macro perspective, two-thirds of Americans of all political stripes are either motivated to vote against GOP policies in November or probably not vote at all.
1: I would disagree. I would say they might be motivated to vote against GOP political figures. But you see, This is where we often get at loggerheads because politics of all stripes, left, right, and everywhere in between, is very non-ideological. It's not really about issues. They like to say that it is. Voters like to say that it matters to them, and they just don't, because they demonstrate their schizophrenia on their opinions about issues election to election. So I mean, they just demonstrated how ridiculously out of step the Democrats were 2 years ago, and now you're saying that it's the Republican policies that, you know, it's just, it has nothing to do with issues. It's vibe checks.
7: Let's talk what it has to do with.
1: Okay.
7: Fear is the greatest human motivation of all, Matt. And multi-level angst about general conditions in America now under Trump and his cronies make Troy Jackson's flaws look pretty small by comparison. And fear usually involves either fight or flight. But in this election, I'm predicting it will involve both.
1: Okay, but let me ask you a question, Steve. Do you view fear, or really emotionalism in general, whether it's fear, happiness, love, anything, do you view that as a solid basis for making a logical decision?
7: Absolutely not.
1: Okay, I'm glad to hear
7: Absolutely
1: that.
7: Absolutely not.
1: I'm glad to hear that, because I do not either.
7: And it takes us all over the edge. And
1: okay, so then why do we trade in it so much, then?
7: Because if it bleeds, it leads. Uh-huh. You know,
1: I listen to you talk about Trump all the time, and it's very much a visceral emotional reaction to the guy, not terribly logical to what he does and does not do, I would say.
7: It's about me not liking where all the money is going under Trump.
1: Did you like where the money was going under Joe Biden?
7: No. But
1: did you like it under Barack Obama or George W. Bush?
7: Absolutely.
1: So then
7: not.
1: How is Trump different? Has always been my question. I mean, I don't mind you not liking where the money's going, because government is corrupt at all levels, top to bottom. And I don't think this administration is any exception to that, right? But I think that a lot of the Democratic critics of Donald Trump treat him as though he is some sort of unusual character, the likes of which we have never seen, when the only thing unusual about him is the sort of in-your-face methodology of his messaging and whatnot. The behavior of the administration is exactly what I saw out of Biden. It's exactly what I saw out of Obama. It's exactly what I saw out of George W. Bush. They operate government in very similar ways. They really do.
7: Okay, so
1: it's very corrupt.
7: Let me agree with you that insofar as they are funded by billionaires, I dislike, intensely dislike both parties.
1: Okay, good, since they both are, and more so to the Democratic Party by far, but who's counting?
7: Hey, bon voyage.
1: Many thanks, Steve from Westbrook. Yep. Appreciate it as always. Great opportunity to take a break now. Let's do it. Call in if you'd like to be with us in the final segment. Got some time ahead. Last one, though. It's your last chance. Let's go to Frankie Azzarotta in the newsroom. Get an update from him on the stories he's working on for Friday morning. What do you got for us, Frankie Azzarotta?
8: Well, coming up at 9 o'clock, Maine Senator Susan Collins talking trade with Canada. She pushes back on claims by her Democratic opponent, Troy Jackson. And from ABC News today, fuel prices are higher than ever before.

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4: We're already high enough, but under Troy Jackson's failed leadership in Augusta, things got worse for Maine families. Maine's electricity rates skyrocketed, and when Troy Jackson could have made electric bills more affordable, he killed a law that Maine's public advocate said would have helped lower electric bills by $275 a year. Instead, Maine electric bills surged 36%, the highest increase in America. So under Troy Jackson's failed leadership, electricity rates jumped more than any other state. Maine housing prices doubled, and Maine's property taxes reached the highest in the nation. With Jackson failing us in Augusta, Maine got more expensive, and you're paying the price. Maine deserves better.
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0: we're back. It's 8:55 on the WGAN Morning News. Welcome back to the program. Thanks so much for being here, as always. Love talking to you, friends. Love talking to you. We only have a couple minutes left, though, so let's go to the phones and waste no time. Scott from Old Orchard Beach. Scott, how are you?
1: I am well. How about yourself, Matt?
0: Fantastic.
1: Hey, listen, during the news break, Janet Mills really was getting her granny panties in a bunch about...
0: Scott, why are you doing this to me? I got so triggered by that, and then I forgot about it after I talked to Greg Lagerquist, and now it's back in my head.
1: The hypocrisy, if anyone does not have the right to throw the tax rock, it's her.
0: The affectations in her voice, too. The pathetic attempt

0: try to make herself sound passionate. It's exactly why her Senate campaign failed, by the way, because it's all phony performative nonsense. It's, in case you didn't know, it's a tax. And taxes increase the cost of living on people. And you're like, no kidding, Janet. No kidding. I'm glad you're outraged about it. Where was your outrage on the paid family medical leave tax and the tax you just signed in exchange for your $300 checks that nobody wanted? Like, where was the outrage then, madam?
1: Yeah, I texted you a week or so ago. I went to order some cigars as a gift for a friend. The cigars were $94. The tobacco tax for Maine was $68. And
0: yep.
1: That's crazy. Yeah, taxes is not her forte. I'm sorry. How she got to be governor twice is, I just can't understand. Matt, have a great, safe trip.
0: Many thanks, sir. I appreciate it. And, you know, it's worth mentioning, by the way, that she lied to all of you, too, about her opinion on taxes. So there is absolutely no one less qualified to whine and complain about any tax being a burden on anyone than the person who got elected twice, promising people of Maine, the people of Maine, that she would not sign tax increases. She would not actually increase broad-based taxes in the state. And she did it multiple times, breaking that promise every single time, which makes you and me and anybody else out here in Maine a total sucker. Particularly the people who voted for her and believed that nonsense. All right, let's do one more phone call as we wrap up the show here. Ken in Saco. Ken, how are you?
2: Hey, Matt, doing good. I want to wish you well on your trip.
0: Thank you.
2: Have you been to Asia, that area, before?
0: Not only have I not been to Asia, but my international travel has been sad and pathetic. I have not actually traveled to the degree that I want to, and I'm hoping this kicks off a late-life travel habit. So, no, I've not been, but I want to be there more often.
2: One thing I'm going to be interested to hear, I had the opportunity to go to South Korea and China to meet my son out there in 2013. And I probably had, in China, I probably had to show my passport 37 times over 5 days.
0: Your papers, sir?
2: Just to go anywhere, you know what I mean?
0: Mm-hmm.
2: So it's so different when people say, you know, open borders and blah, blah, blah. You try to go to a different country. It's a totally different world. So I'm going to be interested to see what Japan's like. I haven't been.
0: I will let you know on my way back. I'll say this, though. That's exactly what it should be. Good for them. Knock yourself out. You know, like ask.
2: But I had to get a visa, too, to get there.
0: Exactly.
2: I'm a
0: guest in your country. What rules do you want me to do while I'm there? Because it's on you guys, not me. I'd like to go. So tell me what I got to do. That's it. Period.
2: If I break the rules, you're going to put me on a plane and send me
0: home. Yes, you will. Thank you very much, Ken. Appreciate it as always. I'm very much looking forward to the trip. I'll have many pictures to share for those of you who are Facebook or Instagram followers of yours truly. You'll see plenty, I'm sure. And I'll have many stories to tell on my return, which will be Tuesday of the following week. So all next week I'm gone. Then the Monday, because I'm going to be burned out from the Sunday flight back. Tuesday I'll be back. See you then, guys.
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6: From ABC News, I'm Sherry Preston. Getting underway right now in Massachusetts, deliberations in the Lindsey Clancy trial. And ABC's Aaron Katursky, who's covering it, says those deciding on a verdict for the mom who killed her 3 children while suffering from postpartum depression, she says, are having a lot of trouble.
7: This morning, on the 7th day of deliberations, the trial of Lindsey Clancy is in disarray. The defense claims one juror is refusing to follow the law that says a defendant must be proved guilty beyond a reasonable doubt. keeping the jury from a unanimous verdict. Defense attorney Kevin Reddington wanted the juror dismissed, but the judge refused.
6: The judge talking to that juror separately this morning. A startlingly good jobs report. The Labor Department says a surprising 162,000 jobs were created in August, far more than the 55,000 analysts had predicted. Heading into Labor Day weekend, the price of diesel fuel has now hit a record high at $5.82 a gallon. It's not what most people put in their cars, but it is what's put into trucks that carry many of the goods we buy. As the war with Iran heads into its seventh month, Vice President J.D. Vance disputes the use of the word war at all. Here's ABC's Rachel Scott.
8: Vice President J.D. Vance coming to the podium, insisting it's not a war.
9: I wouldn't call it a war. Right now, there is no active shooting. I recognize there have been places where this is flared up.
8: Just days ago, the U.S. carried out a series of strikes on Iran for the first time in recent weeks. The Pentagon now reporting a grim new milestone. Nearly 800 U.S. service members wounded. 18 have died.
6: Miracle in Nepal.
10: Two men have been found alive 9 days after that catastrophic landslide devastated Nepal and Tibet. Video shows about a dozen rescuers pulling the men from a narrow hole in the ground. They're hydropower workers stuck in the tunnels filled with the mud and debris from that massive wall of water that swept through these valleys.
6: ABC's James Longman. This is ABC News.
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13: 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Senator Susan Collins continues to distance herself from the Trump administration's trade war with Canada. Comes as Democrat Troy Jackson, who's looking to unseat Collins in November, has tied Collins to the Trump administration and its agenda. At a campaign stop this week, Collins said there's no one who's been more opposed to Canadian tariffs.
14: I voted against them on the Senate floor months ago when the president was first proposing that there be tariffs.
13: Jackson, who made a stop at a Gorham church yesterday, also took the opportunity to speak about abolishing ICE and establishing universal health care. Penobscot County Healthcare is laying off employees and closing its Bangor office. Spokesperson says a provider will be closing its adult wellness center amid what they say are ongoing financial issues. 16 positions are being eliminated and 11 employees will be transferred to new roles. A group of Maine lawmakers sent a letter to state leadership asking for funding to keep the facility open after the organization said it needed $3 million to avoid bankruptcy. And Gorham Town leaders taking on several hot-button issues, including data centers and ICE. According to the Press Herald, the ICE measure would expand an existing state law limiting cooperation with ICE to apply to all city employees. Another measure, which would place limits on license plate reading cameras, will go to the town's ordinance committee. The third measure, to make an existing moratorium on data centers permanent, will go to a public hearing, though so far no data centers have been proposed in Gorham. And now your latest forecast from AccuWeather meteorologist Heather Zaire.
15: Turning warmer today. Clouds break for some sun, but there'll be a stray shower, high 79. Clouds, low 59 tonight, then a spotty shower, high 71 tomorrow.
13: It's 69 and partly sunny in Sanford. I'm Frankie Azzarata, News Radio WGAN.
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0: All right, it is 6:36 WGAN Morning News, Friday morning. And as I promised, we're going to take a peek ahead on our calendar a little bit to Eggs and Issues returning. And I'm very excited about that, and I'm sure you are too. Quincy Hensel from the Portland Regional Chamber of Commerce is with us right now to talk a little bit about the next eggs and issues. Quincy, how are things this morning?
16: Great. How are you?
0: I am fabulous. Thanks for asking. And I'm very excited for the fact that we are back and better than ever. And if I'm not mistaken, the next eggs and issues is right around the corner, September 10th. September 10th at USM once again. Tell me a little bit, Quincy, about the program as we resume our Eggs and Issues Fun. What's happening this time?
16: Yeah, we're kicking off our, I think it's our 42nd season of Eggs and Issues next week. And we've picked what I think is a very relevant topic. And that is the issue of public safety. I think if anybody has been in Portland over the last couple of months, I think you've probably seen an increase of like displays of public disorder. There's been open drug use and definitely an increase of acts of violence. And so we've pulled together a panel where we want to talk about what's happening. Why is this happening? What are the barriers we're facing or gaps in services, and what needs to change for Portland to look different over the next few months to the next year? And so we've asked to, we've invited to the state Portland area. We have Portland Mayor Mark Dion, Portland Police Chief Mark Dubois, and the Cumberland County District Attorney Jackie Sartoris.
0: And so you're going to be kind of considering the question of public safety and the challenges in Portland right now from multiple positions and points of view, I would say. You have the city leader position with Mark Dion there, and Mark Dubois kind of having the enforcement and police side of things, and then the prosecution at the district attorney's office that's trying to, I guess, tackle it from every direction.
16: Yeah, I mean, these three individuals really cover, you know, much of the continuum of public safety in Portland. And so we want to have a conversation around, you know, what's happening. Are there parts of the system that are breaking down? Are there barriers to certain aspects of law enforcement from actually, you know, actually happening? I think there's a lot of confusion in the community. There's a lot of questions in the community as to why we're seeing this happen at this level. And so I really feel like we have like three people who can probably answer a lot of those questions and start to really set the direction for Portland over the next few months and over the next year.
0: And I know a lot of those questions kind of circulate around one big question, which is just why is this happening, right? I mean, what's exactly causing these issues to fester and seem to get worse? Why aren't city leaders responding to them effectively? You know, do they want to and they're held back for some reason, which is, I think, what you're alluding to? Or are there other things that are making it impossible to really make a dent in this? And that's kind of what, when I talk to people about Portland, that's what I hear is just this shrugging shouldered, I don't get it kind of sort of feeling about the city and how it's been responding to everything right now. And I think that there's a lot of conversations to be had in that universe.
16: Yeah, there are. And we hear it every day from the business community, as you can imagine. Obviously, the situation is very complicated. If it wasn't complicated, we would have had a solution and implemented it a long time ago. But I also feel like the answer of it's complicated is just not satisfactory anymore. I think people are very committed to Portland. People love Portland. People want Portland to be the best city that it can be. We're having some challenges right now. There's a lot of people around the table who want to help bring about change and make things better and help the individuals who are on the streets. Like this, you know, Portland, I don't feel this is as safe as it has been for people living and working there. It's also not safe for the individuals on the streets, and we are failing them. And so I think we want to get down to really understanding where are the barriers, where are the challenges, and what needs to happen to bring about change.
0: We're speaking with Quincy Hensel, who is joining us to talk about Eggs and Issues, which is upcoming this September 10th at USM's Hannaford Hall, as usual. And it's the kickoff to the next season, which is always a lot of fun. When you are talking about these issues, too, I know that at least Jackie Sartoris is in the midst of a political campaign. So this actually does touch on, I guess, philosophy and approach to how the people who are in these positions want to try to tackle these problems. And if you're having a conversation about Portland, you know, the approach and the philosophy is a big part of that. And, you know, she specifically is going through a conversation about that with voters right now, has an opponent, and she's talking about it. And I guess there's probably an element of that in this as well. I'm sure that they won't talk about the politics or the campaign or the election or anything. But, you know, what you want to do is as district attorney, and what you are doing as district attorney is a pretty big part of this.
16: I agree. And I think a lot of people maybe don't have a clear understanding of what the district attorney's role is in all of this. And I think Jackie will do an excellent job of explaining that next week and like what her role is and where she fits into this whole public safety continuum. To your point, there is a campaign and Eggs and Issues on October 8th is going to be a forum with the two candidates who are running for district attorney in Cumberland County.
0: So, oh, look at you guys getting right in the middle of that. I love it. That's, well, I mean, it's, hey, listen, so, topical, right? It's topical.
16: Yeah. Everybody plays in this. And then in October, we're having actually two forums. One is for the district attorney and then one is a gubernatorial forum.
0: And that will be very well attended, I have no doubt. It usually is when you guys throw those. Quincy Hensel, make sure you tell everybody how they can register and, you know, sort of how they can participate. I know you can walk in on the day of. You can always do that. But pre-registering is fun. So have people directed to the right place to do that so you can get as many butts in seats as you can as early as possible. How do you do it?
16: Please visit our website, Portland Regional Chamber. It's portlandregion.com. You can find under events, eggs and issues, register there. But like you said, walk-ins are always welcome. So if you decide the morning of that you can join us, please just show up at USM's Hannaford Hall.
0: All right. Well, we really appreciate it, Quincy. Thanks so much for being with us. And we will talk again after the event, I'm sure. Thanks so much. Appreciate it.
16: Thanks for having me.
0: Have a good one. All right. So Eggs and Issues is back. That's when you know it's fall, by the way. That's when you know
17: yes,
0: summer's
17: indeed.
0: Over. It's like, wait a minute. Hold on. Eggs and Issues is back? Oh, okay. So we're back in it's September. Kids are back in school. It's colder out. Here we go.
17: It'll be weird doing it without you hosting.
0: I'm sorry I won't be there.
17: No. I mean, it's fine. I'm sure we're in good hands with Aaron, but it'll just be,
0: he'll be
17: strange
0: fine.
17: Without you
0: oh, that's very nice
17: being there. So
0: that's not, well, I like going to it. I do like it. You know, the USM.
17: You like the bacon.
0: Yeah, I do. And I do like the fact that at USM, like, the big pile of bacon is just there so I can go over anytime I want. But, I like USM as a venue. You know, they used to do it at the Holiday Inn by the Bay, as you know.
17: Right.
0: And they moved to USM, like, what, 3 years ago, was it?
17: I believe so.
0: I think it's 3 years.
17: I think 3 years.
0: However long ago it was. I mean, I think each venue had a different advantage to it. You know, obviously Eggs and Issues at the Holiday Inn by the Bay, you could like sit down, have like an actual breakfast, and you know, like they serve you eggs in the big, you know, the big conference center eggs.
17: Right.
0: You know, the watery runny eggs that you throw on the plate, and you're like, yeah, give me some of that. You know, here they have the devil eggs. It's more like finger food kind of stuff. And they're still there. They're still eggs, so you can call it Eggs and Issues. The issues are always there, but
17: yes.
0: But it is a little bit different. But I do like the amphitheater kind of the seated kind of listening to something on a stage feel
17: right
0: to it more so than I think I
17: rather
0: like.
17: Than a hotel conference room with the circular tables everywhere and
0: I think I like not that I get to listen to any of it.
17: Yeah,
0: because I know that it's a dirty little secret of going to those. By the way, I don't hear any of it because I'm in the hallway.
17: Right. The only time I got to witness any of it was when we had the gubernatorial debate between Janet Mills and Paula Page.
0: Oh, because they live stream it, right?
17: Because we were, had a live feed going over to the station. So I walked into the room and I actually, that was the first time in years of covering these events that I actually got to see any of it.
0: Oh, there you go.
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0: 626. By the way, compliments on the pronunciation of Herzegovina, or Herzegovina, however you want to pronounce that. Nicely done. That's a difficult one for people to do sometimes.
21: Really? Okay. But you're getting off on here, and I think I had one newscast where I had three routes, three highways, and other parts of the country, they're called. The route is also used.
0: Route is very common here.
21: Yeah. Got called out for saying route. It's on Route 1 in Scarborough.
0: Yeah, no, you shouldn't get called out for that. I can go either way.
21: Yeah,
0: well, it depends on the act. You know, it depends on the number, actually. Well, you know what? Did I tell you I got called out for saying aunt? Or no. Yeah, no, aunt instead of aunt.
21: Oh, really?
0: I did, yeah. Was,
21: that's crazy.
0: Yeah, I got called out. It's like, you're not from here, are you? I'm like, yes, I am.
21: Wow.
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0: We now are turning our attention to State Senator Trey Stewart, of course, Republican leader in the State Senate, here to tell us a little bit about an upcoming press conference where he's going to be highlighting some information about energy and Troy Jackson and so much more. Trey, it's nice talking to you again. It's been a while. How are things?
22: Hey, it's going well, Matt. You know, I love this season because football is back.
0: Yes,
22: and,
0: indeed.
22: That just makes my heart very happy. Obviously, this is campaign season too, so a lot of the lies are back.
0: Yes.
22: True to form,
0: we can marry those two together, can't we? If you're watching a football
22: That's
0: game,
22: right.
0: And hey, college football already started, right? You are going to see Susan Collins and Troy Jackson's face an awful lot in those ads.
22: Yeah, yes, indeed. And, you know, I served with Troy for 8 years in the legislature. We're both from the same county. And it's remarkable, you know, the guy who I served with and came to know, and this guy that I hear about on TV are just two night and day, very different individuals. This is it's really impressive. I don't know what happened since he got out of the legislature.
0: Marketing, like a total... marketing happened.
22: Yeah. Oh, okay, that makes more sense.
0: Indeed. Yeah. Well, okay. So let's start there. I know you're going to be talking specifically about energy and some of the policies that he's been supporting while he's been in the legislature. But I do want to kind of just talk about your observations of him, you know, in the legislature while you were working with him, and now what he's saying about all that time. What in your estimation is the difference? Like, how did you observe him in those 8 years?
22: Well, the reality is there was a substantial political shift that occurred there. I mean, and the guy first got elected, and this was before I was even elected, but even at the outset of my legislative tenure, when I first came in 2016, he was much more conservative. And frankly, the district that he was in really required that. And so, you know, he flat out lied to people when he said he would support their Second Amendment rights. He flat out lied to people when he said that he was pro-life and then voted for late term abortion. He flat out lied to people when he said that he understood, you know, what the struggle was, and then voted time and again to make the struggle a lot harder for folks and make it more difficult to make ends meet here in the state of Maine, but on both sides of the ledger. One, making it harder to operate a business, but also making it harder to just pay your bills, whether it's your property taxes or your energy bill. And there's one measure in particular that I'd really like to highlight, which is what became sort of the thumbprint of this entire administration and all those who were in charge during it, including the Senate president. For 6 years during that administration, not a single bill would go through until he brought the hammer down on it. So that includes LD 1711 from back in 2019. And what that bill did was establish this program called net energy billing. And folks would be much more familiar with it because it's the reason why there's all these solar panels popping up all over the state, which is fascinating because in the part of the state where I come from, we get sun for less than 6 hours at some parts of the year. So begs the question as to why folks would want to develop solar in Maine. And the reality is it's because of the subsidy. Well, where'd the subsidy come from? It came from state government that mandated that this subsidy be passed on at about a 5 times rate of what the going rate for a kilowatt would be on the market. And that comes from the ratepayers. So that comes from
0: on your bill.
22: That pays in.
0: Yep.
22: That's right. That's just a pass-through from these utilities. It's their letterhead, which was really the most nefarious part of the whole program, in my opinion. But I'll digress on that and just say it was a bad program. I think everybody, including Democrats, can agree to that. They really got bamboozled by the solar lobby, who bankrolled all their campaigns. They then come into power. And they say, okay, well, the bill comes due now. We want you to do this. Okay, sure. So they do it. I, at the time, was in the House. I was the whip in the House. I can tell you Republicans in the House did not support this at all. The Senate, I think they, again, bamboozled is the word that comes to mind for me. Without a doubt, a very short time later, everybody realized, whoa, we got a big problem here.
0: Yep.
22: And instead of fixing that problem,
0: yeah, I mean, they said they were fixing it. I remember this very clearly. They're like, okay. I mean, when the public advocate comes out and he starts talking about basically bankrupting the state because of this program.
22: That's right.
0: And, of course, ruining the bills.
22: A Democrat appointee.
0: A Democrat. Very good point. Thank you for saying it, sir. I mean, but the point in even pointing that out is just that that's how apparent the disastrous nature of this program has been, is that appointees of the people who really were the champions of these programs are out there saying, you know, you guys keep this the way that it is, you're probably going to be, bankrupting the state of Maine. And by the way, at the same time, everybody's bill is going to be having 30% or more added to it, which in a time of an affordability crisis where Janet Mills is sending out $300 checks is kind of an important and a big deal. Kind of an important and a big deal. So they said, okay, we got to fix this. And then they pretended to fix it afterwards. I know you have probably plenty of thoughts of that, but...
22: That's right. No, that's right. And they said, okay, well, what's a fix, quote unquote fix, that the solar lobby would be okay with? And this is years after the fact, right? So, but during Troy's tenure, this is important. During Troy's tenure, there were 20 at least. We counted yesterday. But I was, in fact, curious about this. How many times did you have an opportunity to fix this program before you decided that you're going to now run for U.S. Senate and tell everybody that you're the one that gets it? 20 times they could have fixed this problem before it added $250 million per year to the backs of ratepayers. Now, in a state with 1.3, 1.4 million people in it, you can do some math pretty quick and figure out the real cost to what's happening here in the state of Maine. So, again, that begs the question, why, right? Why? What is happening here?
0: Yeah, now explain this. Right.
22: I'm positive that the past is precedent, right? They bankrolled the campaigns of legislative Democrats and the governor to get this sweetheart deal passed. Best in the country deal for solar. On the backs of ratepayers. By the way, almost 90% of these companies are out-of-state entities.
0: But oh, yeah, of course they are.
22: I'll digress on that point.
0: And, I mean, shall we bring up the word billionaires, by the way, with some of these companies, too? I mean,
22: yeah.
0: They love using that word, but, you know, they get a lot of rich friends in these companies, that's for sure.
22: Yes, they really hate corporate America unless it's an opportunity to literally just inject corporate America in the arm on the back of their grandmother's
0: light bill. Yeah, their corporate America. Yeah, they like their companies.
22: And then it's like, yeah, let's stick it to them. This is awesome. I mean, it's the biggest farce ever. But the reality is that these folks contribute in campaigns. And if you're running campaigns, either for statewide office or you're running the caucus, you know, leadership effort to try to make sure that you can hold on, you know, bear in mind, this is a guy that broke the record for most amount of money spent in a state Senate race at $1 million. Right. Like, so he's no stranger to injecting a bunch of cash while he was running clean, I might add.
0: Of
22: right?
0: course.
22: Clean elections. Right. It's such a clean thing that you could somehow direct $1 million extra of dark money into your own race. But sure, I'll digress on that point, too, I suppose, for today. And all these people are going to just keep doing that.
0: Right. If you return them to office this time, what you're telling them is it's cool you did that. It's fine. It didn't bother us. Right. Like it's OK. Keep doing what you're doing.
22: Yeah. All good. All good. We'll reward you. Actually, we'll reward you for the corruption. We'll reward you for sticking it to the people who you're going around the entire state now telling everybody that you care about. Yeah, it's about as big of a farce as I can find. But like I said, tis the season.
0: And, you know, I'll say this, Trey Stewart's joining us, Republican leader in the Senate, talking a little bit about Troy Jackson's time in the Senate. You know, you just covered energy, and that took almost our entire appearance, Trey. We could have the exact same conversation about everything from education to the housing situation. I mean, education is a perfect example of what you just said with energy, right? You have the teachers' unions and a lot of the moneyed interests that are in the education nonprofit centers and whatnot that supported these politicians, particularly Janet Mills herself. She was absolutely put there by the teachers' unions in 2018. And they get a sweetheart deal. They get everything that they wanted out of government from those people getting elected. And as they did that, money was drained away from the classroom and it was put into basically union coffers and strengthened their position. And we have seen the educational results in the state fall off a cliff over the last 6 years. Gee, I wonder if there's a connection. Trey, I wonder.
22: No, yeah, not only that, another favorite season of mine, property tax season.
0: Yeah.
22: Love it. Great. Check your property tax bill. Ask where the money's going. Ask what's going on here, because if the rhetoric of the left was at all correct, which was all we need to do is just cut a big, fat, blank check.
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13: 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President Trump calling out Maine as the administration cracks down on fraud. During his address Wednesday, the president mentioned several Democratic-led states where he says fraud is rampant.
2: If you look at California, if you look at Minnesota, if you look at Maine, who would think Maine? You know, think of Maine as this wonderful, very innocent place. Maine is bad. They're all bad.
13: Maine leaders said in response the administration is exaggerating the scale of fraud in the state. That is, Maine DHHS has suspended payments to five Maine care providers over credible fraud allegations. Those investigations still ongoing. And Portland landlords will be able to increase rents next year by a slightly higher margin than this year. Under the city's rent control ordinance that was approved by voters in 2020, landlords will be able to raise rents by up to 2.6% in 2027. Aaron Chadbourne's a past president of the Greater Portland Board of Realtors and a WGAN fill-in host, says those limits are driving landlords out of the city.
3: All it's doing is it's making it less affordable for housing providers to provide housing. So we've seen more multi-units go on the market. Landlords aren't interested in losing money.
13: The Portland Tenants Union says the ordinance allows tenants to anticipate and prepare for increases. And now your latest AccuWeather forecast from meteorologist Heather Zehr.
15: Clouds will be breaking for some sunshine today, and it's going to be turning warmer, but there will be a stray shower as well. Our high will be 79. Tonight will be mostly cloudy with a low of 59, then cooler again tomorrow. Clouds and a spotty shower still with a high of 71. The sun returns on Sunday. It'll be a nice day with a high of 72.
13: The next high tide at Portland Harbor is 5:06 this evening. I'm Frankie Azzarotta on the station with the Financial Exchange today from 10 to noon. 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
4: This is a Bloomberg Money Minute. A blowout jobs report this morning. The change in non-farm payrolls up 162,000. Economists surveyed by Bloomberg We're only expecting an addition of 55,000 jobs. But good news is bad news on Wall Street. With a robust jobs market, it could increase inflation and pressure the Federal Reserve to raise interest rates. Stock investors hate higher interest rates more than just about anything else. Shares of Lululemon, among the most active of the pre-market session, they are plunging. The brand momentum for the yoga wear retailer seems to be fading fast. They're cutting their full-year outlook for a second straight quarter. Well, the summer may be ending, but Americans are still feeling pain at the pump. Gasoline prices at an average of $4.14 per gallon, already the highest price ever for September. And meanwhile, diesel prices rose to a record high of $5.85 a gallon, according to AAA. Resume fighting in the Strait of Hormuz, threatening to constrain production. I'm John Tucker, Bloomberg Radio.
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0: Halfway point on Friday, and that is the perfect time every week to talk a little sports with John Tomasi. Wicked Sports Weekend upcoming here. It's going to be a good one. So, John, how are things on this Friday morning, sir?
26: I have a bone to pick with a lot of people who seem to want the Red Sox to lose here, finishing out the season.
0: And who would those people be, John Tomasi?
26: They would be straw men that I just invented for the purposes of the... No, in all seriousness, you are reading. You listen, hear me out. You're reading how much more advantageous it would be to finish in the third wild card spot instead of the second. I know there's somebody out there who actually believes that. And I cannot accept this at all, Matt Gagnon.
0: I'm glad to hear that. I thought you might have been talking about the talk radio circuit, which vacillates between the sky is falling and this is the greatest team of all time based on like a two-game run they go on in either direction. But I hear what you're saying for that for sure. Wherever they are at the end of the season, where they are right now is interesting to me. They are just coming off a Yankees series, which didn't go so great. They are playing the Orioles. That was an interesting game last night. The return of Adley Rutschman to Baltimore, and he certainly had a nice little homecoming, did he not?
26: Oh, my God, return with a bang. I mean, you look at what he's done since he came to the Red Sox, hasn't been a lot. And then they shut him down a little bit. He comes back, gets a standing ovation in his first at bat in Baltimore in a must-win game, really, for the Orioles. That's where they're at right now as they try to claw their way to that third wild card. And what does he do? Gets a hanging curveball and smashes it, and then gets a standing ovation. A little better, I think. Your team needs this. But anyway, he then hits another homer on a fastball in on his hands, which is nice to see because you want to see him getting to all kinds of pitches. And, you know, the Red Sox pull it out, another home run from Roman Anthony late in that game, opposite field. And actually, I kind of loved what they did last night because you have – you're in a little bit of like triage mode. You know, you've got Sonny Gray getting a little extra rest.

0: You've got Wilson Contreras on the injured list. You're resting Rafaela for his groin or leg or whatever's going on there. Mm-hmm. And so you have the full backup contingent. You have Eli White, who kind of whiffs on a Pete Alonso home run that he probably should have caught, but then he makes up for it with a double late. A hit. We forgot he was even on the team. And then you have Nick Sogard hitting a home run, you know, a guy who you don't associate with power, but he's got four homers in the last couple of weeks. And anyway, so you really pieced it together with the backup lineup in a game that you could have lost and furthered this narrative. Well, you know, the third wild card wouldn't be the worst thing, but you didn't. You came out, you won it. A little shaky in the ninth with Chapman, but you won it. I think that's a good step.
1: Of course it's a good step. Now, speaking of random, you know, plug-in guys, can we just for a moment talk about Mickey Gasper? I mean, what is he, like second, third all time in like best months of in terms of home run hitting and bats and all that stuff? I mean, what a weird run that guy got on. How good is he really? Is this just like him playing out of his mind, or is he like actually a halfway decent player that now is finally getting his chance? Or, you know, like, what's the story with this guy?
0: Yeah, I mean, I would argue this is him playing out of his mind. He's a 30-year-old guy, turns 31 in a couple days, if I'm not mistaken. And if you remember last year or a couple years ago, he came up with the Red Sox. He took an 0-for his entire career.
1: Yeah.
0: It was 0-for-18. And so he goes off to Minnesota. He comes back. Nobody really takes much note of it. And you're right. I mean, he's got seven homers. He's just been on an absolute tear. But this is kind of how these Red Sox are built. If it's not him carrying the load for a while, then, you know, last night we mentioned Sogard. Certainly we saw what Caleb Durbin did for a long stretch of time. That's how their offense is built. The days of Manny Ortiz, just plug him in, and Johnny Damon in your lineup's going to dominate. The Red Sox aren't built like that right now. They need a Mickey Gasper, excuse me, to step up for a month. They need a Nick Sogard. They need, you know, go down the list of guys that they've had contribute this year. The obvious question is, what's that going to look like in the postseason, especially if you get the Yankees in the wild card round with Aaron Judge back in the middle of that lineup? I do understand why people want to avoid that path, but I just don't think there's really any clean way to do it.
1: Agreed. It's the power of the mustache, really, more than anything else. You mentioned that Roman Anthony hit a home run. Let's talk about him since his return, because it really hasn't been much more than a week here. What I have seen since he has returned is the Roman Anthony that I saw last year, the Roman Anthony that I saw in the World Baseball Classic, not the Roman Anthony we saw earlier in the season when he was very obviously hurt. It's been a nice little ride he's been on here since returning. I have loved seeing this. Tell me more.
0: Yeah, he's hitting the ball hard. I mean, it was just so jarring to watch him just hitting weak ground balls and pop-ups and everything he was doing at the start of the season before he got hurt. He's been a multi-hit machine since he came back. I think he's got at least two hits in every game except last night's, and last night's was a homer. So he's been hitting the ball with authority, and that's what this lineup needs. We were just talking about how they're built around these lesser parts, kind of playing beyond their skills. Roman Anthony is the one guy you say, if he plays up to his potential, he's a legitimate force in the lineup, and that's what he has been so far since coming back. So, I mean, if you're looking for a sign that the Red Sox could do some damage in October, he would be it.
1: And Trevor Story obviously had his own big moment, you know, and he's looked halfway decent overall, a little bit less so than Anthony, but generally speaking, it's been okay. What do you make of what you've seen out of him?
0: Yeah, so, I mean, we talked about this the last couple of weeks where I said the best Red Sox team is with Trevor Story, you know, playing up to his potential or something close to it. He had the walk-off in the first game back, which was our second game, whatever it was, first full game, I guess. Actually, he played in the 16-1 game against the Yankees, so I take that back. But his second game, walk-off against the Mariners, nice little bat flip, which you don't see very often on a line drive to center, but it was justified. And frankly, I'm happy for him. I know the guy has worked hard. I know he takes seriously the whole idea of, you know, for a couple of years there, he was the only veteran on the team, and he really did try to be that leader. Hey, I'm the guy who's been here. I'm the guy who's played in All-Star games, and I've been around the block. So he takes that seriously. And like I said before, love it or Red Sox fans don't want to hear this, but it's true. Your best team is with Trevor Story playing like Trevor Story at short. So you got to give him a chance. Throws have been a little shaky. So that part still worries me, especially considering how bad he was defensively at the end of last year. but at least that bat, that right-handed bat, is proving productive.
1: So I'm looking at the schedule ahead for the Red Sox before we switch over to the NFL. And, I mean, I feel very uncertain saying this because I've said it before when they have a run of crappy teams that they're coming up against and then they don't do so good. They play great against the first place teams, but not so much the others. But you got the Orioles for the rest of the series. Then you got the Angels. Then you got the Royals. You know, the Rangers after that, which I guess are technically hunting for a wild card, but they're under 500. And then you do get the Rays and the Guardians and stuff like that. But it seems like they have a decent enough schedule set up that you shouldn't feel all that fearful that they're going to have some sort of a collapse or anything like that. They should be pretty good down the stretch, probably.
0: Yeah, but you said it. Like, they haven't played well against bad teams this year for whatever reason. And also, it's more about how are they approaching these last couple of weeks. If they're all about, and I'm hesitant to back this, if they're all about, well, we just want to get everyone healthy and rolling into the postseason, I think there's a danger there because this team, I don't think, is good enough to just flip a switch and, you know, hit the ground and go in the postseason. So we mentioned earlier some of the guys who are out of the lineup, some of the guys who are on the injured list, whatever, where they're just trying to get them healthy. I think there is a danger, no matter the quality of the competition, that you take your foot off the gas just a little bit and then you can't hit it again.
1: Yeah, agreed. All right, John Tomasi, in the time we have left here, obviously the start of the NFL season is right around the corner, and I am here for it. I am excited. I am pumped. I love football, obviously. This is my favorite time of year, as I think it is almost everyone's, right? You get near playoff baseball, you get the start of the NFL season, you can even smell hockey and basketball around the corner, and college football, which I know you love so much. Tell me a little bit about the Patriots in week one. This Super Bowl rematch. How's it going to go, John Tomasi? Is it going to go bad and then we'll have a nice enough season afterwards? Or do you think that there's a realistic chance that we actually pull this game out and win it? What do you think?
0: Yeah, there's certainly a chance, but I do think they're probably still a little bit overmatched against that Seahawks defense. Yes, you have A.J. Brown, so you have another weapon offensively. But let's not lose sight of the whole Christian Gonzalez thing. We don't know if he's going to play. I know I keep coming back to this story, but I don't understand why they haven't signed him. I don't understand why they've portrayed themselves as making, you know, the best offer in the history of the world and whatever. And then you have Gonzalez's trainer coming out and call. So, you know, that, and then him not backing down from what his trainer said. So anyway, that whole story concerns me because you're starting the season on the wrong foot. I mean, we had the Diana Rossini stuff pop up again yesterday with the report from The Athletic that didn't really, we didn't go into her relationship with him at all. But anyway, so you do have these couple of little storm clouds here, and a slow start could turn those little storm clouds into bigger storm clouds. But my big question will be, does Gonzalez play? You know, yeah. Because he was so good in the Super Bowl, wiping out Jaxon Smith-Njigba, you know, one of the best offensive weapons in football. If you suddenly don't have that guy to shadow him, what does Seattle's offense look like? Because they weren't great in the Super Bowl, but they could be a lot better.
1: And I think that's 100% correct here. Can I ask you about the scandal about the field goal thing while I have you as we wrap things up here?
0: Oh, sure.
1: Is this actually anything at all? I mean, anybody who calls it cheating is, to me, I think, a bit ridiculous. And I know that there's even been some breakdowns to say that the accusation is kind of bunk anyway. It just strikes me as yet another search, a grope for something that would stain the Patriots' legacy. But then again, I am a homer. So you tell me what your reaction to this whole thing is.
0: Because they ain't us. They hate us.
1: They hate us because they ain't us.
0: This I would firmly categorize under the heading of gamesmanship, which I think is fine. And honestly, I don't know why. I read the story in The Athletic where it said, oh, this is nothing. That story made no sense to me. I don't know why you can't just say, yeah, it was within the rules and we thought it might give us a little edge, so we took it. It's for people who don't know, it's kind of fascinating. If nothing else, it's just amazing to consider the level of thought they put into something seemingly so small as like kicking a field goal or an extra point. But what they would do was the kickers, when they kick, they look at the uprights, they look at the flags on the uprights, which way they're blowing will help them determine where the wind is coming from. The Patriots would put an image, a video of the uprights reversed directly behind likely if you were standing there to make a kick, you were looking at the real set of uprights with the flag blowing one way and the video reversed above from behind blowing the other way. And it did turn out that, in fact, opposing kickers had the worst field goal percentage in New England of any stadium in the league. If that's true and if that worked, I say good for them. All they did was put the still up, and the league rules make it clear. You have to either show the all 22, which is the overhead view of the whole field.
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4: 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On this Friday, I'm thinking about the growing spectre of communism in America. The Marxists are causing trouble, and this took me by surprise. I did not expect the emerging anti-capitalist movement in our country. Why? Because most Americans live pretty well. Even poor people have much more than middle-class people in most of the world. Now, this week, the godfather of socialism, Senator Bernie Sanders, quoted Mao Zedong, the Chinese chairman who is the worst mass murderer in history. If you read my book, Confronting Evil, we document that. And that's who Sanders wants to emulate? If you are a wealthy person and the communists consider you a so-called oligarch, then they're coming after you. This is what communism is. The government controls what we, the people, have and what we do. There is no freedom in Mao's utopia. The second in command is Zoran Mamdani. It amazes me how many New Yorkers voted for a hardcore Marxist to run the nation's largest city. Those voters will soon be sorry. Communism USA is a growing movement. But it is very dangerous. 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
1: I'm not afraid of Godzilla in my trip. I'm afraid of the typhoon season, which is coming, and the earthquakes and all the other stuff.
5: Jeremy's been serenading you with Japanese-themed songs though all morning.
1: Indeed, yeah.
5: That's nice. I like that.
1: Well done, Jeremy.
6: Thank you,
1: well
6: Greg.
1: Greg Lagerquist back and better than ever once again for Coffee and Politics. I'm not going to get a chance to talk to you next week because I, of course, won't be here. Yeah, so we got to really pack a lot in today.
5: We'll try to put our crystal ball in front of us, too, and guess what might happen next week.
1: Oh,
5: I'm going to guess more political ads.
1: That's a good guess. Well, I think you're guaranteed to win that one.
5: Exactly.
1: No doubt about it. So I guess we can start, as we usually do, with kind of just evaluating the races as they stand right now. You're starting to see more engagement. The Press Herald wrote a piece today about Collins actually buying attack ads for the first time, her campaign.
5: Yeah. Right.
1: Buying attack ads. And then she gave that Politico interview where she cheekily mentioned the second cousin thing.
5: It was interesting.
1: I'm not saying he's actually having children with his second cousin. I'm just saying it.
5: And then, then he's like, really I think you just mentioned it.
1: I'm pretty sure you did say that.
5: You just said that.
1: Yeah. So I expect it to get more ugly.
5: I think so. I mean, yeah. And I think you just pointed out a great reason to think that. I mean, in fact, I was literally on your show 1 week ago today, I believe, suggesting that I thought that with all the millions and tens of millions of dollars

0: mouthing negative, off negative stuff.
1: Yeah.
0: But in her case, like, she's been taking a lot of arrows, right? There's been a lot of people beating up on her, saying that she's the center of everything that's evil in the world or whatever. And so far, yes, the return volley has been from allies or whatever, but she's been quiet. And I feel like there needs to be a counterpunch to be like, I'm not a pushover, man. Like, you know, you can't say that stuff about me and just have me ignore it, you prick. Like, you know,
1: no. I think it's a solid point.
0: I think there's a little element of you know, showing toughness, maybe.
1: I would agree, actually, in this case. And under this, and frankly, this is an election cycle, and maybe we've been getting increasingly there, where people are asking their candidates, it's almost becoming not just a add-on, but a central requirement that they show some backbone. You know, we're seeing it in both parties, I think, this sort of, hey, I want to fight her this time kind of mood and mentality within the electorate. And again, I think it's both parties. And I think it's definitely increased. And I think we are seeing that in this election as well. So and we're seeing the gubernatorial race, too. We can get to that in a moment. But less so because there's less money sloshing around there and there's less attention, less oxygen as we continue to talk about that race. That's been the theme. But back to the Senate race. Yeah, we saw it again. Yesterday, just on the trail, you know, we see them both basically trading shots. And that's what you expect in a campaign, obviously. But I think it's only going to get nasty. There's our bold. Post-Labor Day prediction that it's going to get only more nasty in the last, now what, slightly less than 2 months to go before the election. So, yeah, here we go.
0: Here we go. Now, you mentioned the gubernatorial race.
1: Yeah.
0: And it has certainly been flying under the radar. However, you're starting to see the doldrums kind of get shaken off and there's some activity. I mean, Bobby Charles just had a Bangor, town hall that he did. You know, you're starting to maybe start to see some commercials soon. And interestingly, the media is starting to pay a little bit better attention too. There was a piece in the Press Herald, I think it was yesterday or maybe the day before, asking the question, is Janet Mills 2.0 Hannah Pingree? Because that's what Bobby Charles has been saying, is Hannah Pingree is Janet Mills 2.0. And they went down the list of things why I think they think that it is not Janet Mills 2.0. But hey, Bobby Charles' name, Hannah Pingree's name in a headline. How about that? How about that?
1: How about that? There's some oxygen for their race there. Yeah, well, I think that is a big part of the race. I mean, again, what?
0: You know whose name wasn't in that headline?
1: Rick Bennett. Yeah. We'll get to him in a moment. But the thing about that is, look, when Democrats have been in charge for a long time now in Augusta. So that comes with, and we're seeing that in the Senate race too, that comes with two things. That's a double-edged sword. Yeah, you know, we keep winning elections. Yay us. But also, okay, anything that's gone wrong over the last, you know, 10-plus years, okay.
0: You get the good and the bad.
1: You get to own it. So, and I think Republicans are doing, and they've, let's be clear, and I think we've talked about this on the radio as well over in recent cycles, is I think Republicans have done a poor job of messaging around how to say that Democrats have failed you. That's, you know, that needs to be a central part of any election. If you're the losing side, you know, rather than lick your wounds, you got to sort of say, you know, find some leverage there and come out swinging. And I think that's what we're seeing. And I think that's really, honestly, what's Bobby Charles's path? It's to swing. You know, and
0: no so kidding.
1: I,
0: yeah,
1: I do think that that's, I yeah. think that's the, and I, I'm not saying that I'm cheering that on. I'm just saying from a strategy perspective, from a political perspective,
0: it is the way.
1: As the Mandalorian, this is the way would go. So
0: it's true because there really isn't another path because you can't, Hannah Pingree can remain quiet, or at least if you believe the polls, which I generally,
1: or quieter,
0: you know, whatever the details are, I think she has a lead enough that it's probably, it's real, it's true enough that she probably is sitting on a lead. So if that's the case, you can sit on it. You can kind of chill out, be like, hi, I'm Hannah, and I'm great, and just do that kind of thing. Right. And Bobby Charles and Rick Bennett can't, if they truly are down. And if that means they have to be aggressive and loud and boisterous and attack and whatever else, so be it. It's your only real pathway to kind of victory, right?
1: Yeah, it is. That's it. And I'm already, you know, personally, I'm hearing from the campaigns a little bit more over the last week about things that are, you know, hey, are we doing this? What's going on? Pay attention to me kind of thing.
0: Yeah.
1: And the converse side of the coin that I was mentioning a moment ago, Hannah Pingree, when she talks, and we're seeing it, should be, hey, here's some of the things how we've helped to make your life better. You know, and list off the, you know, any, it's like a statistician. You can cut the numbers to say anything you want it to say sometimes. But I do think that Democrats have a message that they can say, look, you know, on healthcare, on different issues, we've made your life better.

0: And that's, you know, don't, let's not go backwards. That's going to be their message. We're already seeing some of that. So it's going to be interesting. I'm curious to see what direction the gubernatorial race takes at this point.
1: No kidding.
0: Because it needs to, we've been talking about it. It needs a little mojo. And I guess you could go ahead, try and blame the media for saying, well, you know, it would have some mojo if you were paying more attention.
1: This is one of the very rare moments when I won't criticize the media.
0: Well, thank you.
1: No problem. Happy to have you here, sir. But I mean, like, what are you going to cover?
0: Right.
1: What would you like? What is the news that you're not delivering to people about this race? Because so far, there haven't been debates. There haven't been really large scale events. Like Troy Jackson just did his 300 person in Lewiston, town hall thing, right? Like, if either of the three or any of the three.
0: And he had hundreds in Gorham last night.
1: Yeah. Too. If any of the three had done an event like that, you should have covered it, right?
0: Absolutely.
1: They didn't do that.
0: Right.
1: So what are you supposed to cover? You're just supposed to like do thought pieces on it? I mean, come on. Yeah. That's not how it works.
0: No, that's not how it works. So, yeah, I mean, that's not to say we're going to ignore that race because we're not. But
1: no, but you do have debates coming up.
0: We have debates.
1: You do have other events.
0: Speaking of the debates, we do have.
1: They did that Bangor Town Hall for Bobby Charles. Guess what? WABI Channel 5 covered it.
0: Right, of course. So, yes, when events happen, they're covered, as they should be.
1: Mm-hmm.
0: So, you know, not to weave, you know, Bob and weave here, but you mentioned debates. So we did get a little bit of news there.
1: Yes, we did.
0: Because we saw that, Susan Collins, we reported it. Susan Collins had challenged Troy Jackson to a debate, I think, like literally next week.
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5: From ABC News, I'm Sherry Preston. The jury in Lindsay Clancy's murder trial has begun its seventh day of deliberations after the judge in the case refused to remove one of the jurors. Defense attorney Kevin Reddington saying there was ample reason for removal.
6: The individual is refusing to apply your instructions on proof beyond a reasonable doubt to allow that jury to return a verdict of not guilty.
5: Assistant District Attorney Jennifer Sprague, however, saying
7: there's no indication that the juror is intentionally trying to mislead the court or lie to the court.
5: The judge sending the jury back for more deliberations over the mom who killed her three children, she says, while suffering from postpartum psychosis. After more than a week below ground and covered in mud, two survivors were pulled out of a buried tunnel in Nepal today. Here's ABC's James Longman.
8: A miracle in the mud this morning. Two men have been found alive 9 days after that catastrophic landslide devastated Nepal and Tibet. Video shows about a dozen rescuers pulling the men from a narrow hole in the ground. They're hydropower workers stuck in the tunnels filled with the mud and debris from that massive wall of water that swept through these valleys and is now known to have killed more than 1,200 people.
5: The two telling rescue workers that there are others down in that tunnel also still alive. Heading into the holiday weekend, diesel prices have hit a new record high. It's not what most people put in their cars. However, that's high too, says ABC's Matt Rivers.
9: Regular gas now sits at $4.14. That's the highest ever heading into a Labor Day weekend. And analysts warn that diesel prices could climb higher still with farmers burning fuel for the fall harvest and home heating oil season just a few weeks away.
5: Stocks mostly lower because of a good monthly jobs report. The news that 162,000 jobs were created last month and continued high prices have scared investors into believing an interest rate hike is coming. You're listening to ABC News.
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12: Now the latest from the 98.5 FM and AM 560 WGAN News Center. Maine Governor Janet Mills blasting new tariffs and their impact on Maine's trade relationship with Canada. Governor Mills called the new tariffs by the Trump administration a tax.
13: These tariffs are nothing more than a tax on American families, a tax on Canadian families, and when you hurt one, you hurt the other.
12: That is Senator Susan Collins said about $170 million in local goods would be impacted by the tariffs, with more than half of those coming from the forest product sector. President Trump said the tariffs are aimed at leveling the playing field and also said Canada has been ripping off American consumers and businesses. Officials in Kennebunk are urging the public to be aware of sinkholes on Gooch's Beach. The fire department said Thursday someone recently fell into a sinkhole and became submerged down to their elbows in the sand. Sinkholes are caused by sand near the seawall washing away at the east end of the beach. They said the beach is hollowed out in that area under what appears to be solid sand. And town leaders in Gorham taking on several hot-button issues, including data centers and ICE. According to the Press Herald, the ICE measure would expand an existing state law limiting cooperation with immigration agents to apply to all city employees. Another measure, which would place limits on license plate reading cameras, will go to the town's ordinance committee. And the third measure, to make an existing moratorium on data centers permanent, will go to a public hearing, though so far no data centers have been proposed in Gorham. And now your latest AccuWeather forecast from meteorologist Heather Zehr.
14: Turning warmer today. Clouds break for some sun, but there'll be a stray shower, high 79. Clouds, low 59 tonight, then a spotty shower, high 71 tomorrow.
12: And next high tide at Portland Harbor is 5:06 this evening. I'm Frankie Azarata, News Radio WGAN.
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17: It's Chuck, it's Mike, it's Tucker with you here on a jobs Friday. It's Labor Day Friday, actually. And that means many of you might be in the car going to nice places, fun places, beachy places, barbecue-y places, all the above. And we appreciate you joining us on your way to wherever it is that you might be going. The jobs report did come out at 8:30 a.m. Eastern time this morning. What we saw, a bumper number to the upside on jobs created, 162,000 in August, plus positive revisions for June and July, to the tune of an additional 55,000 jobs added. This is why, again, I think generally my view remains, hey, the labor market is fine. I know that the last couple months before this were looking a little bit dodgier, but the labor market is fine. It's not really accelerating. I know that this is a good month here, but other than that, you kind of look at like the three-month average, and it's just kind of chopping around for the last basically year or so. It hasn't really gone anywhere. It's not really getting better. It's not getting worse. The unemployment rate right now is 4.1%. A year ago, it was 4.3%, so the unemployment rate has come down year over year and has been in the same place for the last couple months now. And so I think my overall view on the labor market is it's not a problem for the economy. It's not great. It's just fine, and sometimes it can be that without having to be the best labor market ever or, you know, the worst one and we're heading for impending doom.
18: I would give it a substantially better grade than I would give it last year, I think is where I land. I think there's a lot of nerves around hiring last year, especially after tariff announcements in
17: April.
18: But you're right. For the last 6 months or so, it's improved compared to last year, and that's what we've
17: been focused
18: on.
17: The whole year's been basically the same.
18: Yeah.
17: Like, it's been since January, the labor market bottomed, and it's basically just been, okay, we're hanging out here.
18: Yeah. So that's good, because hanging out at 4.1% unemployment, there aren't a ton of moments in American history where you see unemployment below 4.5%. It's a pretty solid labor market.
17: It's not solid, Mike. It's 4.1 is exceptional.
18: Yeah.
17: Like, you look at the times that we've been below 4.1. You've got periods in the early 1950s, you know, the post-war effort. You've got a couple periods in the mid-1950s, late 1960s, late 1990s, and that's basically it.
18: Yep. So this report, the labor market itself, I would agree, I would describe it as exceptional. This report itself defied expectations pretty dramatically, and in and of itself, as a single month report, I think is also exceptional. It's maintaining a low unemployment rate.
17: I wouldn't say exceptional.
18: You had triple the expectations for job creation.
17: Well, if expectations were 1,000 and you came in at 3,000, you wouldn't say you tripled it. And it's fine. Like, I don't know. We don't have to overreact in either direction. Okay. Like, we didn't panic when we saw last month's, even though it was negative. Like, this one's, it's fine. Like, it's good. It's a good report, but yeah. I'm not going to jump to the labor market's now amazing.
18: Yeah. So, good report. This was one of two data points over this week and next week that we were considering, Chuck, and kind of laid out as the two important figures that we will receive ahead of the September 16th Fed meeting. And so, in that context of what does the Fed do next, how would you categorize this report in terms of inflationary, deflationary, recession indicator, growth indicator? How should the Fed be, or how will the Fed be interpreting a report like this?
17: They could, in theory, say, hey, the labor market's stronger, and if inflation comes in hot, we've got, a case to hike. Generally, you don't want to be making Fed policy based on one or two data points. That's not good policy. That generally doesn't tell you that you have a conclusive theory about why things are happening. It's much more just like you're reacting to whatever comes out. And like the point I'll make is, okay, so this one came. This is a good jobs report, and let's say that inflation's hot next week. The Fed goes and they hike.
18: Yep.
17: So let's say that now we get to October and we get the September data and we see 20,000 jobs lost again and inflation cools. Well, should the Fed cut then?
18: No, I would say they shouldn't. I guess what your predisposed thinking about the economy overall is, right? If you were already predisposed, like Kevin Warsh stated, that inflation is running too hot and they remain serious about bringing it down. If you operate under those words, that's the context of the Fed.

0: and they're thinking about the economy, then this jobs report, I don't believe, can give you any information to divert you from that viewpoint. If your viewpoint is already, hey, rates are restrictive right now and we don't think we need to do much, then this jobs report, I don't think, contradicts that viewpoint either. But if you were looking for an excuse to not hike rates at the next meeting, this didn't give it to you.
1: No, if you had another report where you came out with like 30,000 jobs lost, now you've got back-to-back months of, you know, negative job growth, yep, and maybe the unemployment rate went from 4.1 to 4.2 or 4.1 to 4.3.
0: That'd be a very good reason to not hike rates.
1: Correct. Then you could say, okay, we've got a multi-month, you know, development that's going on here that's weakening. Do we want to pay attention to this? The other piece that I'll throw out there as a counter is on all of this, it's pretty clear based on the data that there's some residual seasonality that's left over in the inflation data, that's left over in the GDP data, and that may be left over in the jobs data. Each of the last 4 years now, we've seen jobs numbers weakening heading into the fall, and then they've bottomed out at some point. Each of the last 4 years, we've seen the GDP rate peak in Q3 and then decline Q4, 1, and 2 subsequent to that.
0: Yeah.
1: Same with inflation. So, like, you kind of wonder here, and you look at this, and again, this is why I think you shouldn't be making these moves based on individual data points. The labor market, all year it's been telling you, hey, it's not getting worse. Okay, that's fine. So if it's not getting worse, we certainly don't need to cut interest rates. I think we can agree on that broadly when we look at the labor market. The question is, okay, the inflation picture, are rates restrictive enough to rein inflation into where you want to be? And based on the core inflation numbers being at 2.5 on CPI, 3.3 on PCE, and 4.2 on PPI, you'd look at that and you'd say, no, we're probably not there yet. And so this is why I think all of the hype about, like, oh, what's the Fed going to do this meeting? Like, it's misplaced. If the Fed were serious about getting inflation back to 2%, hike interest rates 1%, call it a day, and see what happens over the next 6 months. That's what you do. You don't debate about, like, you and I both know, Mike, 0.25% either way doesn't change anything.
0: No, it's the message that you send.
1: It's not, but it's okay, what are you actually going to do? Like, yeah, 0.25% doesn't change the U.S. economy.
0: Right.
1: You know, the reason the U.S. economy slowed in 2022 was because the Fed ended up hiking 5% by the time it was all said and done. Not like, well, we're going to do 0.25 here. Like, 0.25's not going to matter. Now, could it be symbolic in that, you know, Warsh, you know, acknowledges, okay, I might need to hike rates? Sure, I buy that in terms of maybe restoring some credibility. But then what happens if inflation stays high and you got to hike again? Are you going to do that? Because that's not priced in right now. So I think my take on the labor market remains the same as it's been pretty much since February of this year, which is, hey, the bleeding that we were concerned about last year stopped. It's not really getting too much better. It's not really getting, it's not getting worse. And so given that, I don't think you have any ammunition to be cutting interest rates if inflation remains elevated, which right now it does.
0: The other contextual point I will make about the labor market, because it is a big change from anything we've seen in the last couple decades, I believe. Part of the reason the labor market is remaining tight in this environment is because of changes to immigration policy.
1: Yeah.
0: Like, that is very evident from the data that we see here. The labor force is about 2.5 million people smaller than it was, what did I say, since like November of last year. So that is a big change, not one that we have really ever seen with the labor market. And so trying to guess what happens next there, I think, is, you got to be humble with some of the stuff when you see such a dramatic change like that, because it is not something that we've seen before.
1: Let's take a quick break here. When we return, we'll talk a little bit about what we're seeing in market response to this and more next.
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11: Mike, shortly after we received the jobs report, we had a Truth Social post from President Trump. I'm going to read it here. Great jobs number just announced, breaking all estimates except mine by double and triple, and you haven't seen anything yet.

0: Employers added 162,000 jobs in August. Lower the interest rates because the USA is a much stronger credit than it was just a short time ago. A strong country means a lower interest rate. It's a better credit. Very simple. We should have the lowest rate of any country in the world, like the old days, without the United States agreeing to allow them their big surpluses, and we could stop that immediately. They would no longer be considered financially elite. Lower the rate or I'll stop trading with countries with which we have a deficit, which the U.S. Supreme Court, in its ridiculous and very costly tariff decision, strongly acknowledged that the president has the absolute right to do. It's better than tariffs. The Fed board, with its great new leader, must get smart, be patriots for a change. High interest rates put the USA at a very unfair disadvantage. So, the question, there are a few questions that come out of this.
1: A bunch. Yeah.
0: The first, is the premise accurate that if your economy is stronger, you should have lower interest rates? Generally, the answer is no. And the reason why that answer is no gets at something that we were talking about over the last couple days, which is when you're talking about buying U.S. government bonds, ultimately, you have a match between supply and demand. And if the economy is stronger, then in order to buy your debt, you will have to have a higher rate of interest that you offer creditors simply because they have other alternatives that they can look to in a stronger economy. It's different from how we approach it as personal borrowers where, hey, if you have better credit, you're able to get a lower interest rate. The reason why lenders will offer you a lower interest rate, let's say that Mike has an 800 credit score and I've got a 600, the reason they'll offer the lower interest rate to Mike is because he's more likely to pay them back and I am less likely, and so they need more interest to compensate. We all understand that. But when we talk about sovereigns, remember, we're not talking about sovereigns defaulting. They don't typically, aside from like Argentina, default in the traditional sense. Sovereigns can print money as much as they need to in order to fund their debt. And so it's not about a faster growing country being a better credit risk. Again, faster growth doesn't have anything to do with the risk of default necessarily. But rather, you're talking about, hey, what are the alternatives out there, and how fast is growth, and what does that do to inflation, and how much do I need to be paid in order to be compensated for a certain level of growth and inflation that's out there? The reason we had low interest rates in the 2010s?
1: Growth sucked.
0: The growth picture sucked. And so people said, look, I'm nervous. You don't need to pay me much in order to get me into a 10-year treasury because I don't think I can earn much elsewhere.
1: So all of the rest of that, all of the first part of this Truth Social post could have been looked at in a few different ways, like, hey, bring down our interest rate cost by buying U.S. government bonds. That could be a message to insurance companies, banks, foreign governments, et cetera, et cetera. The end of the tweet, though, makes it clear that this message is for the Federal Reserve and their interest rate target that they use. So very clearly here, now the president has called upon the Fed and its new leader, whom he appointed, Kevin Warsh, to lower interest rates. In his words, because the U.S. economy is stronger than it appeared yesterday. The Federal Reserve is independent. They are fiercely trying to defend that independence. That was, a big portion of Jay Powell's last few years in the role. The Supreme Court very much reaffirmed its independence. The question that I have is, does this post change any voting members' minds about what they were going to do? If you were on the fence, and I don't mean in the way that the president's looking for, by the way, if you were on the fence about what to do at this next meeting, and some clearly are, some aren't. Waller just yesterday said he would support a no rate hike at the next meeting. So like he's already out there saying something like that. But if you're on the fence about what do we do next, and you're concerned about the Fed's future independence, I gotta think that a lot of those Fed voting members are going to say, we have to hike rates here to preserve the appearance of independence from the White House.
0: Few things to break down on this. First, I actually think Waller was misinterpreted yesterday.
1: Do you? I didn't read his actual quote. I read the interpretation. So what did he
0: do? Because he pretty much said, like, yes, like, as of right now, like, I think there's a case for not doing anything. And then he was like, but depending on how things evolve before the meeting, I could be swayed the other way. So,
1: okay. So that is a misinterpretation.
0: I think a lot of people like saw what he said and kind of cut off the back end, and I don't think it was as open and shut as it was portrayed in a few places. The other piece on this is, remember that the Fed has three options at any particular meeting. Cut, hike, or do nothing.
1: Yep.
0: Doing nothing still, if you want to preserve Fed independence, you could still say you're doing that by
1: doing nothing.
0: The other piece on this is, here's what I can tell you. There is not going to be a cut at the next meeting.
1: Obviously,
0: So no matter what we get
1: at the next meeting,
0: I don't think it's going to be what the president is asking for.
1: Yeah.
0: And so as such, I don't think that this adds any additional pressure there. And furthermore, what I will say is, if you are a voting member of the Federal Reserve and something the president says is influencing your decision either way, either, well, I've got to stand up to him by doing this, or I've got to get in line by doing that, then you shouldn't be at the Federal Reserve.
1: Mm.
0: Like, your job is to call balls and strikes based on what the economy's doing. And that's how you actually prove that you're independent, is not by, like, symbolically, well, he wants a cut, so I'm going to hike. Well, no, that's just as stupid as being like, well, he wants a cut, so I'm going to cut. If you think the economy warrants a hike, you vote for a hike. If you think it warrants nothing, you vote for nothing. If you think it warrants a cut, you vote for a cut. But if you're being swayed either to defy the president or to get in line, then maybe being on the Federal Reserve Open Market Committee isn't for you.
1: So we have 12 voting members that will be lining up on the 15th and 16th of September to make this decision. Three of them at the last meeting, I believe, voted for a hike. The others remaining on the side of nothing. So we will see what happens in a few weeks here. Quick break. Wall Street Watch coming up next.
2: Now the latest from the 98.5 FM and AM 560 WGAN News Center. Residents and businesses say they're frustrated by a lack of progress on a project to revamp Congress Square in Portland. Work to upgrade the intersection sidewalks and light signals started in 2022, but it's been plagued by roadblocks and delays. Residents say that work has been disruptive.
3: It's ugly, and it doesn't make it well for any of these businesses to get foot traffic.
4: Infrastructure projects need to happen, needs to get done. But sometimes it feels like the timing could be a little bit better.
2: And the contractor recently ran into unexpected issues with the bedrock underground and now says the project should wrap up by Halloween. Two people face drug charges after police say one of them led them on a chase in Washington County. Police attempted to stop a vehicle being driven by 39-year-old Ryan Moore yesterday in Danforth when he allegedly led a deputy on a chase that ended when he crashed in Aroostook County. Moore was on probation for a manslaughter charge. As part of that investigation, agents also arrested 26-year-old Courtney Stoddard of Danforth. Both faced drug charges after agents seized fentanyl and methamphetamine and are being held at Washington County Jail. And the meteorological summer is now over, and Portland registered its second hottest summer ever.
5: That's according to the Portland Press-Herald, which reports that the mean average temperature in the city from June 1st to August 31st reached 69.3 degrees Fahrenheit. This summer's temperatures were only slightly beaten out by 2020's, which had an average of 70.5 degrees. The numbers come as part of an overall warming trend in the city, with 8 out of the 10 hottest summers on record occurring in the past 16 years. Nate Hanscom, News Radio, WGAN.
2: And now your latest AccuWeather forecast from meteorologist Heather Zehr.
6: Turning warmer today. Clouds break for some sun, but there'll be a stray shower, high 79. Clouds, low 59 tonight, then a spotty shower, high 71 tomorrow.
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7: ABC News, I'm Sherry Preston. The job market rebounded in August as employers added a surprising 162,000 jobs in the month, hiring far exceeding the 65,000 forecasters had expected. Restaurants and bars among those picking up workers amid the Trump administration's crackdown on immigrants. Diesel has hit a new record price, soaring to an average of $5.85 a gallon for the first time ever. The judge in the Lindsey Clancy trial has refused to remove a juror who the defense claims isn't following the judge's instructions. Judge William Sullivan in Plymouth, Massachusetts.
8: There's no note from the juror that indicates that the juror cannot or will not be able to continue deliberating, as some of the other cases talk about.
7: Clancy's attorney says the juror is refusing to apply instructions on proof of a reasonable doubt. Two men are pulled from the mud in Nepal today, injured but alive. They'd been in a hydropower facility there since the flooding. This is ABC News.
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15: The August jobs report is here, where 162,000 jobs were added last month, well above estimates of 55,000. While the unemployment rate held steady at 4.1%. Right now, markets are in negative territory. The Dow is off 0.5% or 272 points off. S&P 500 down about 0.3% or 22 points lower. NASDAQ down 0.2% or 54 points lower. Russell 2000 mostly flat. 10-year Treasury flat as well at 4.764%. And oil dropping nearly 2%, trading at $89 a barrel. Lululemon tanking 17% after the activewear retailer cut its outlook for the second time this year after another quarter of declining sales. Meanwhile, rare earth stocks, including USA Rare Earth, Critical Metals, MP Materials, and Energy Fuels, are seeing modest gains after Reuters reported that some Chinese firms halted U.S. shipments due to geopolitical concerns. Elsewhere, Volkswagen stock jumped 7% overseas after the automaker's board approved a plan to double job losses to 100,000 and halve its model portfolio as it contends with tariffs and Chinese competition. And movie theater chain AMC is seeing its stock jump nearly 9% after the company's CEO criticized Robinhood stock tokens that follow the price of stocks like AMC. I'm Tucker Sullivan. That is Wall Street Watch.
0: Mike, anything else that we want to clean up on the jobs report?
1: No. Next Friday, we will be getting a CPI report, if I'm not mistaken. Those two in combination are really the only two data points ahead of the Fed meeting that might influence that decision, and so we'll have our eyes on that next week.
0: Yeah, it's kind of it's one of the rare instances where we end up getting The PPI next week is going to be out before the CPI, which is not usually the case. So those can be just kind of exciting for being a little bit different in terms of, you know, how they may play out there. So I think that'll be interesting to see what we get. Some other data next week, by the way. It's, again, nothing huge that's out there aside from those, but we are going to get jobless claims. We do have EIA data on Thursday as well. We get New York Fed. New York Fed's not next week. That's the week after, I think, for manufacturing. So, again, a few other things there. Still nothing for earnings. Remember, earnings season done until October. So we'll see kind of what comes through with some of the data over the next week. Let's talk about U.S. Treasuries a little bit, Mike. Yield on the 10-year yesterday came in from 4.8% to 4.76. Does that mean that the U.S. now has its debt situation under control?
1: Yeah, we fixed it.
0: I'm glad we did.
1: Let the balloons drop, and we'll. It was interesting, debt. Actually. Some volatility in rates this morning. We had the 10-year up over 4.8 very briefly right after the report was released. It's since come back in. Apparently all of our debt problems are solved now.
0: Chuck, is the debt! So this is why I think it's dumb to talk about, you know, yields exclusively as being, oh, like, investors are rejecting high levels of U.S. debt. Well, no, they're not rejecting high levels of U.S. debt. If they were doing that, then tell me why interest rates fell over the course of the entire 2010s. We had debt levels that were rising the entire time, and yet the 10-year Treasury started the 2010s at like 3.6 and closed the 2010s at like 1.5. So those facts are just not in evidence. Even if you want to look, more closely, like this year, just as an example, 10-year Treasury in mid-January was at 4.3. By the end of February, it was at 3.97. Mike, did the deficit picture improve over the course of February?
1: Not that I'm aware of. Chuck, the difficult part with this is I think both you and I do agree that eventually deficits could have this effect on interest rates over a long period of time. Right? Like, are we both in agreement about that point, that eventually the government spending, the debt, could become a real issue and backdrop to higher rates for a longer period of time and really push any number of problems? It could be high inflation, it could be devaluation of the dollar. I think on that point we agree. The problem would be, if you believed that was happening any time over the last 50 years, you were proven wrong pretty quickly.
0: Yes, and if you want to look for, like, the things to watch for in terms of, hey, like, tell me that this is really about the deficit and not anything else, you need yields going up while the dollar goes down, and you need commodities, specifically like precious metals, going up even as yields are going up as well. And we've had that, like, sporadically here and there. But seeing it for like a day or two is not something that makes any kind of extended trend. Like, I have that one of the charts that I have that I saved just so I can come back to it is, it's a chart of, okay, show me the 10-year yield, show me the dollar index, and show me gold. And if you look at it year to date, what you have is yields have moved up from, again, call it the 4.2% range to 4.7. Got it. Dollar index, over the same time period, has gone from 98 and change to 99. Mike, is 99 lower than 98?
1: Not that I'm aware of.
0: Okay, so the dollar has not sold off over the course of the year. Next one, gold has gone from, actually, I'm just tracking like a gold ETF, but basically it's up 1% over the course of the year. So what we need is yields up, dollar down, gold up. We've got yields up 0.5%.
1: Yeah.
0: The dollar, though, hasn't sold off this year. It's actually strengthened. And gold is basically flat this year. So, yeah, you could pull out, certain instances where you say, hey, end of July, like Kevin Warsh's Fed meeting, the yields went up, the dollar went down, and gold found a bid. For like 3 days. Like, that doesn't make a convincing trend to me. Now, if you want to look at like 2027 and you're like, hey, yields go up another 0.5%, the dollar sells off 3% and gold goes up 10%, now I'm interested. if that happens like over a full year, but a couple days here and there where you see it, I mention it on our show when it happens because I'm like, hey, this is notable if it keeps happening. But the fact is, like, let's look just at the last.

0: 2 weeks as an example. Tenure's gone from 4.62 up to 4.76. The dollar's completely flat, and gold has sold off about 5%. That's not representing a debt concern in the last 2 weeks now.
1: Right.
0: So you got to look at how different assets are, you know, moving in relation to these things. And I think if you do that, you're going to find yourself less prone to, Tucker, can I get angry debt person?
2: Yeah.
3: The debt!
0: You're not going to sound like that.
3: Ugh, Chuck, it's the debt!
0: No one likes that person.
3: Hey.
0: I don't like that person, and that person's me. So don't be that version of me.
4: Do you guys know that we have $40 trillion in debt?
1: Is that me?
0: No, that's me.
1: Okay.
4: Hey.
1: It's hard to tell when you're whispering.
4: I know. That's why I do it.
3: It's pushing up the yields, man.
0: Right. Like, don't be that person. Like, no one likes that person. I kind of wish I had never done that, but...
3: The debt!
0: We got to live and learn. So that's what's going on in Treasury markets right now. Let's take a quick break here, and when we return, let's talk a little bit about diesel and grocery prices next.
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8: B. Troy Jackson says,
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8: 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Your property taxes were already too high. Then Jackson's failed leadership in Augusta made it worse. As president of the Maine Senate, Troy raised property taxes on Maine seniors, voting twice to eliminate property tax relief. And under Jackson's failed leadership, Mainers paid more of their income on property taxes than any other state in the country. 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Maine electric bills surged 36%, the highest increase in America. And Maine had the highest property taxes in America. Look at his record. Troy Jackson made Maine more expensive, and you're paying the price.
10: I'm Susan Collins, candidate for Senate, and I've approved this message.
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3: Mike, as we projected at the beginning of this week, diesel prices in the United States have now hit a new all-time high at $5.85 a gallon, taking out the 2022 high of $5.81. Based on where wholesale and futures prices are, we might get a little bit more upward drift in the short term here, maybe towards the 590 range. But I think most of this move is capped out here. Again, not really any suggestion that we're going to see these prices come down on diesel here. And in particular, at diesel inventories domestically, there's some real problems, particularly on the East Coast, that may develop over the next 4 to 6 weeks as companies start to ship their holiday products into their stores, as well as the harvest kicks off. But this is something that could potentially filter through to all parts of the economy, because in order to move big, heavy stuff or even large quantities of light stuff, you've got to use diesel in order to do so, and diesel prices now at an all-time high and up about 10% in the last month.
4: Yeah, no way to paint this as good news. I am excited. In the next hour of the show, we will be joined by Tom Clausen, who's the chief energy advisor for Gulf Oil. He's also the co-founder of Opus, which is a key data provider to Dow Jones and Company on all sorts of items in the energy markets. And I think he'll have some unique insight into just what we are seeing on crack spreads, diesel prices, availability in the Northeast. I believe he's based in New Jersey, so another state that does have some pretty heavy home heating oil usage. So excited about that interview. Again, Tom Clausen joining us around 11:20 this morning to talk about the state of energy markets. I do want to talk about the new guide from the Armstrong Advisory Group out for September. We're kicking off the month here with the five hidden costs of saving too much for retirement. And I know that sounds almost foolish when I say it out loud. You're saving too much for retirement. What a good problem to have. But it can represent a problem. The most obvious one that people, I think, have started to become really aware of is the impact of required minimum distributions. If you wait all the way until 73 or 75 years old, depending on when you were born, you can end up with this required income that is more than you would otherwise need to spend in retirement, and can affect all sorts of things from your tax rate to your Medicare brackets and how much you pay for health insurance in retirement. And so, that piece of it is really, fundamental and important. But I think probably most importantly over all of this stuff is, if you've saved too much for retirement, it likely means that you spent more time working than you had to. And maybe that's what you want, right? Maybe you love your job, you love every second of it, and it's what brings you passion. 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

0: Yes. Me too.
1: More than half of Americans in their 40s are sandwiched between an aging parent and their old children. So this gets at the sandwich generation idea of people having their own kids take care of, plus

0: percent of households overall were in the sandwich generation. Today it's 25%, so it's ticked up a little bit in the last 5 years. The big thing that you are seeing is there's some drift towards older generations or older people being more likely to fall into this group by virtue of longer lifespan. So 45% of households with a member age 50 to 59 now are in a sandwich situation, as opposed to 36% 5 years ago.
1: Yeah. Yeah, what I think has changed, I mean, you know, compared to 5 years ago and 15 years ago, is the cost of caring for a loved one if their health is deteriorating. That figure has just continued to skyrocket year after year. And, you know, for folks that aren't aware, you know, across the country, if you're talking about the most serious level of long-term care, nursing homes, in like the cheapest states in the country, think Louisiana, Mississippi, I think you're down in the $10,000 a month range. And here in the Northeast, you know, average, I think, is $14,000 a month, meaning there are certainly places in the greater Boston area that push $20,000 a month for that type of care.
0: Yeah, if you're like down the Cape as an example, where there's not much capacity and an older population, it can be close to like 25 in some cases.
1: Yeah. So I do wonder, I don't think there's a lesson from these statistics, but what percentage of people would you guess that you talk to, Chuck, that are either I already have or are seriously considering purchasing long-term care insurance?
0: 3%.
1: Yeah.
0: Maybe 5.
1: Yeah.
0: It's not many, because it's cost prohibitive in a lot of cases.
1: Yeah.
0: And people look at it and say, well, I'm never going to go into a nursing home.
1: Right.
0: And, look, I understand that thought, but yet somehow, like, they still end up being pretty full.
1: Even if it's not the nursing home, you know, what people experience, right? Like, okay, I didn't go into the nursing home because my daughter, or, you know, my son, but most of the time my daughter, you know, cared for me and helped me out quite a bit. And what sacrifices does that parent need to make in order to do so, right?
0: Yeah.
1: I've seen people drop out of the labor market in order to care for an aging loved one, and that's wonderful if you can do so, but then what sort of position does that put that person in? People aren't really aware of this, but a lot of the long-term care policies these days that are out there, they actually don't just go towards like a facility. A lot of them, it's called indemnity, will actually just pay you. You know, if you don't, you know, if you qualify for the care, meaning you develop dementia or you can't perform, I think it's 2 out of 6 activities of daily living, then these insurance policies, you know, it's not like you have to be institutionalized. They will just pay you,
0: right?
1: And, you know, you can use it to help pay your daughter who's helping you out to take a break from work to, you know, set things up. And so it is a underappreciated area of the insurance market that more people probably should be considering. But to your point, most people also can't afford.
0: A lot of people can't, but there is a window in terms of like income and net worth where it can make some sense.
1: Yeah.
0: Where it's, I mean, like, hey, yeah, I've got a net worth that would be decimated in like a 3-year nursing home stay, and I've got enough income to be able to pay for it.
1: Right. Right. Yeah. If you're worth $50 million, this isn't likely a big concern of yours. If you're worth $200,000, you can't afford it. And if you're, you know, in a different range there, oh boy, it can really, it can make some sense for the insurance. It can really decimate you if you don't have it.
0: The folks with net worths between like $500,000 and $2 million,
1: yeah,
0: it seems to be the sweet spot in a lot of cases for potentially using it.
1: Yeah.
0: Let's take a quick break here. We got hour 2 of the show coming up in just a little bit.

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1: United States Deputy Sheriff's Association is a national nonprofit and America's largest non-governmental provider of services to law enforcement. 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USDSA also provides a citizen

0: Threats and Awareness Program, and thank you cards to law enforcement. 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United States Deputy Sheriff's Association, taking training to the next level, because lives are on the line.
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3: ABC News. I'm Sherry Preston. A much better than expected jobs report for the month of August. ABC's Elizabeth Schulze says a lot more jobs were created than had been expected.
4: Blowout report here as far as the expectation that 162,000 jobs is almost three times what the expectation had been for job growth last month. So a lot more jobs added to the economy. The place where we saw job losses the most, tech, which is an industry that we know has been getting hit pretty hard. It could be a little bit of an AI story going on in that.
3: The employment outlook remains clouded, though, by a shortage of workers, the result of President Trump's crackdown on illegal immigration and baby boomers retiring. The market's losing ground today as investors worry that a strong hiring report coupled with continued high inflation could lead the Fed to raise interest rates. Dow's down 382. The price of diesel fuel has hit a new record high.
5: Of course, that's not the fuel that most Americans put in their cars every day, but it is the fuel that powers the cars and trucks that haul most of what we end up buying. It can have a negative effect on prices overall. The new record price, $5.82 per gallon per diesel, up more than $2 from a year ago.
3: The price of gasoline averaging more than a dollar a gallon more this Labor Day compared to last Labor Day. More drama at the trial of Lindsey Clancy. Court opened today with a judge saying he would not dismiss a juror that defense attorney Kevin Reddington argues isn't following the judge's instructions, stating the defendant must be proven guilty beyond a reasonable doubt.
6: But when you have a situation where you have not one but two notes that clearly indicates that this individual has acknowledged doubt but refuses to apply it to the verdict, he is, as the law states, he is not being honest with you at the sidebar.
3: Clancy killed her three children in 2023 but says she did it while suffering from postpartum psychosis. You're listening to ABC News.
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9: 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Senator Susan Collins continues to distance herself from the Trump administration's trade war with Canada. Comes as Troy Jackson, who's looking to unseat Collins in November, has tied her to the Trump administration and its agenda. At a campaign stop this week, Collins said there's no one who's been more opposed to Canadian tariffs.
10: I voted against them on the Senate floor months ago when the president was first proposing that there be tariffs.
9: Jackson, who made a stop at a Gorham church yesterday, also spoke about abolishing ICE and establishing universal health care. Penobscot County Healthcare laying off employees and closing its Bangor office. Spokesperson says the provider will be closing its adult wellness center in Bangor amid what they say are ongoing financial issues. 16 positions are being eliminated and 11 employees will be transferred to new roles. A group of Maine lawmakers.

0: Lakers sent a letter to state leadership asking for funding to keep the facility open after the organization said it needed $3 million to avoid bankruptcy. And Wells EMS has reached a $340,000 settlement over Medicaid fraud allegations. According to the Press Herald, that settlement comes after a whistleblower came forward claiming the ambulance service fraudulently reported non-emergency transfers as emergencies over a 10-year period. The Wells EMS board attorney said that settlement releases them from liability. He also said it's not an admission of guilt, but will prevent a lengthy trial. And now your latest AccuWeather forecast from meteorologist Heather Zehr.
1: Turning warmer today. Clouds break for some sun, but there'll be a stray shower, high 79. Clouds, low 59 tonight, then a spotty shower, high 71 tomorrow.
0: The next high tide at Portland Harbor is 5:06 this evening. I'm Frankie Azzarotta, News Radio WGAN.
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3: Chuck, Mike, and Tucker with you here on a Jobs Friday for all of you on the road right now, going wherever you're going for Labor Day weekend. I hope the traffic is flowing swiftly, and I hope the grill is fired up wherever you're going. And if you're more of a like a pizza oven type guy on Friday, like I can understand and respect that too. So again, thanks for joining us. We did get a jobs report at 8:30 a.m. this morning. Bang up number for the upside here. When we look at 162,000 jobs created versus estimates of 40,000 to 50,000. So good numbers there. Unemployment rate unchanged at 4.1%. And previous months revised up by a total of 55,000 for the last 2 months. So, Mike, this gets it, again, just where I've been for the entire year, which is boring, not exciting. But, hey, the labor market's fine. It's not great. It's not terrible. If you overreacted and panicked when we had 22,000 or 23,000 jobs lost in July, you shouldn't have panicked. Likewise, if you're doing a jig today, I don't think that's quite warranted either, because this is the only month above 100,000 since, April. I think it's April. So, again, the labor market right now is telling you, I'm not getting worse. I'm not getting better. I'm just fine. And that's okay. Not everything has to be the best or worst ever. Sometimes things are just doing fine, and they can do exactly that.
4: There's plenty of excitement this year from all sorts of areas in the economy. Yeah. The labor market doesn't need to be the one that you get all hot and bothered about.
3: Exactly. So in response to this, we do have stocks selling off very modestly. Quite honestly, this is one of those where it's like, oh, like the Fed's going to hike, and so like good news is bad news. Honestly, I got to be honest, I don't understand that right now. Even if the Fed does hike in September, A, it's one hike. B, the U.S. economy is strong enough to be able to stomach not just one hike, but probably a few without problems. And if you look at where the growth in the U.S. economy is coming from, it's not coming from rate-sensitive sectors. Mike, is housing the leading thing in the U.S. economy right now?
4: No.
3: No, the housing market's kind of sucked for the last 4 years. The thing that is bringing the economy forward right now is AI data center construction, and that is not a rate-sensitive sector. It's just not. You know, if, give you an example, if tomorrow, or I guess if in 2 weeks, the Federal Reserve, if Kevin Warsh and the gang get together and they say, hey, you know what, we're going to raise, we're going to hike not by 0.25%, we're going to hike by 1%. Mm. Does Google come back like 3 weeks later and say, well, we were going to build a data center, but now the cost of capital is too high, so we're out?
4: No, and it's unclear to me, by the way, if Google's cost of capital would actually increase if the Fed hiked rates by 1%.
3: Yeah. It, you know, the only company where that might be the case is Oracle. And that's just because Oracle is in a different borrowing class than the other hyperscalers. And so I think Oracle's the only one that you could point to and be like, eh, things might be a little rate sensitive there. Like, I'll acknowledge that.
4: Sure.
3: But that's because Oracle's trying to borrow hundreds of billions of dollars during a time where their revenue is not hundreds of billions of dollars. And so it's a fundamentally different proposition than the Zuck coming down from his tower and saying, hey, who wants to buy some meta bonds?
4: Meta bonds sound a lot more appealing than they actually are.
3: They do. They do. So this is kind of where we are right now. I'm just not convinced that bad news or that good news is bad news. And even though the market's interpreting it that way, Mike, I do have one thing that I want to talk about with interest rates and how they're moving today.
4: Please.
3: So, hotter than expected employment report. What would you expect interest rates to do?
4: You might expect them to go up.
3: You would. Okay. 30-year Treasury is down 0.4 basis point. 10-year is up 1 basis point right now. Again, I pay attention to when the market response doesn't match what, you know, what you would expect.
4: Especially when it, again, did this morning, right? You had the 10-year up over 4.8 at,
3: yes,
4: like 8.45 this morning.
3: Doesn't it, like, at least here's what it signals to me. It signals to me that everyone who wants to be short duration in bonds right now already is.
4: Okay.
3: Like, that's the message I get, because if it really were, hey, growth is hotter, and it caught everyone like by surprise, oh, everyone sells their bonds because like we got to get out of bonds. Mm. And you don't have that today. Like, this, yeah, this is not a disorderly move. Like, we've seen some where it's like, hey, like 10 years up like 15 basis points or 20 basis points in a day, and you're like, okay, so like some hedge fund's going under. That's not what we're seeing today. Today it's okay, the 10 years up 1 basis point. It's not even worth getting out of bed for. It's not worth putting a new shirt on. You know, why would you do that? Dollar index is up 0.25% today to 99.125. Gold down $68 an ounce to 44.71. We got crude oil. West Texas Intermediate is down 65 cents a barrel to 90.65. AAA national average for gas prices moving up today. Another only half a cent, 4.14 and change. Diesel, though, up 7 cents overnight to 585, a new cycle and all-time high on the diesel price there nationwide, and potentially some additional movement coming there as well. We're actually going to be joined in a little bit by Tom Causa. He is the chief energy advisor for Gulf Oil and the co-founder of Opus. And so he's going to be joining us next segment, actually, to talk about what's going on in energy markets. I know that we've talked about them a lot over the last 6 months or so. Tom is eminently more qualified than Mike or I to talk about these things. So I think it's worth sticking around to hear what he has to say. Let's take a quick break here. And when we come back, Tom's going to join us to talk about energy markets next.
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5: Seeing some high volume out there on those roads today, folks. 93 northbound at exit.
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2: Hi, it's Matt from the WGAN Morning News. Monday, I'm going to be out for my big trip to Japan, but don't worry, Phil Harriman will be in to celebrate Labor Day. 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
4: As promised, we're now joined by Tom Closa. He's the chief energy advisor for Gulf Oil and a co-founder of Opus. And he's going to talk to us a little bit about what is going on in energy markets right now. Tom, appreciate you joining us today.
5: Thanks for having me.
4: Tom, when we look at the state of worldwide energy markets right now, where do you see the most tightness and where do you see areas that there is still some slack in the system?
5: Not much slack in the system. And as a matter of fact, I think a lot of people are getting it wrong. The focus is appropriately on the Iran war, but really beneath the surface of that, there's some other things happening. You go back to 1865 when the Gatling gun revolutionized warfare. And what we're seeing now is that drone warfare is really having a huge impact on energy infrastructure. We've lost about 7 million barrels a day of global refining, a lot of it in Russia, a lot of it in the Persian Gulf, some of it in the Red Sea, and even Libya. And we've lost it because, you know, people have discovered that it's possible to knock out a $5 billion refinery with a $10,000 drone. So, you know, I'm watching that. I think that's the most telling thing that's happening right now. But, you know, we're seeing record prices today, the highest prices ever for diesel in the United States, which probably means the highest prices for heating oil in places where you guys are familiar with.
4: Tom, when we look at diesel in particular, I was taking a look through the EIA numbers earlier this week, and in particular on the East Coast, it looks like we're getting towards some pretty dodgy places. Normally, I've kind of poo-pooed like when we get down to these levels because there hasn't been these ongoing conflicts that, you know, represent potential supply disruptions. But what's your sense for how tight the diesel supply could get in the United States, but specifically on the East Coast, where it is used heavily for heating oil as well?
5: Yeah, well, on the East Coast, it's actually not as bad as it is right now in the center of the country, which is odd. But the East Coast has got some real challenges ahead. There's a refinery that Irving operates up in, I think it was Newfoundland or New Brunswick, and they're going to be down for about 2 months.

0: and very, very low inventories, but you don't have record prices on the East Coast. I think that comes probably later this fall. You know, the problem with heating oil and diesel is you know, people get obsessive about gasoline, and they do change their behaviors. They change their behavior not necessarily when it hits a certain price, but when they think that they're getting ripped off.
1: Sure.
0: With diesel, it's much different. You know, I don't know what it would take to create demand destruction. You know, we've got the highest prices ever from, let's say, Oklahoma up through the Dakotas and Minnesota right now. And you're still going to be harvesting grains in the field and
1: You
0: so
1: have
0: forth.
1: to.
0: So it's frightening.
1: And this is also coming right as the holiday shipping season kicks off, and it's not like I would see Walmart saying, well, we're not going to ship our stuff because the price of diesel's too high. They've got to get the stuff to the stores.
0: Yeah, and you're going to see the fuel surcharges are going to be sky high, as high as they've ever been. And everything that moves around, you know, throughout the country moves by virtue of some sort of transportation that tends to run on diesel.
1: Tom, why are we seeing more tightness in record prices in diesel, whereas we're still, 85 cents away on the gasoline side? Why is that not moving in tandem?
0: You know, this weekend marks the end of what, you know, they call the mythical driving season. And when the final numbers are in, it's going to show that we probably, let's throw out the COVID year of 2020. You
1: Sure.
0: have to go back to 2001 to find less consumption of gasoline in the country. Now, we're not sure exactly where people stopped driving or whether a lot of it was due to remote working and so forth, but the numbers that we're seeing so far for like June and July, we haven't seen demand this soft since 2001. Boy, that's a long time to go, you know, particularly since you probably added 30, 40, 50 million people in that time.
1: Tom, the more that I read energy analysts about what's gone on this year, the more I see them pointing towards China as a key influence both on the crude side and on the refined product side. Can you talk a little bit just about the influence that they've had in these various markets and how they've gotten us to where we are today?
0: Yeah, you know, China has become, we used to talk about Saudi Arabia and then the United States as the swing producers. China is the swing buyer right now. And for one reason or another, and you don't know because it's a command economy there, they took their buying of crude oil down from about 11 or 12 million barrels a day before the war to maybe 5 or 6. And nobody knows exactly why they did that. You know, I think they probably had some economic slowdowns, but they haven't really ramped up since then. You know, they're going to come back to the market. You know, they're living off of crude oil that they purchased in 23, 24, and 25 when prices were cheap. But yeah, it's very, very difficult to figure out what they're doing there. They have some of the, you know, the spare refining capacity in the world, and for one reason or another, they haven't chosen to use it. And that could help on the, you know, the side of diesel and jet fuel prices. But, you know, China's a tough one to figure out. It's not as though there's a democracy there, so we're not sure exactly who's calling the shots.
1: When we look at the onshore inventory depletion that's taken place over the course of this year, what are your thoughts as to how long it takes for that to return back to normal inventory levels? And I guess even before that, like, how do we know when we're going to even start to be able to build inventories consistently again? Like, what do we need to look for?
0: Right. Well, we're not going to be building inventory for a while. And, you know, one of the things, you know, there's been a lot of, there was a huge glut. You would hear people talk about a super glut back in January and
1: Yeah.
0: February. And we probably would have had that. But, you know, and the estimates of how much oil we've lost to the Persian Gulf issue and Strait of Hormuz and Red Sea, you know, they're anywhere from about 500 million barrels to over a billion. One thing I would stress is that you'll hear a lot of numbers bandied about, and wow, oil products, storage, production, they are not measured with precision instruments at all. You know, the one thing I would say that's interesting about the market is that the president, I think he stumbled into this. It wasn't three-dimensional chess, But he was very successful in verbally intervening and taking a lot of sizzle out of owning crude oil. If this were normal, and this were 2008 or 2012, there'd be so much more financial money parked, you know, hoping for higher oil prices. But he basically, you know, kept putting out threats on Truth Social. So people, you know, basically balked at buying crude oil. But they have been buying a lot of diesel and a lot of gasoline. And over in Europe, they call it gas oil, which is their heating oil and diesel. And there's a lot of speculative money that are bet on higher price outcomes there.
1: What are the things that we need to watch for in order to know that the worst is over when it comes to gas and diesel prices? Like, what should we be paying attention to?
0: Wow, it's going to be tough. I think we're in for a lot of trouble on diesel prices. I do think on gasoline that we've moved through a driving season which didn't have much lift. So I think the worst is over, although you're going to see some higher prices in the next few days. I think it's kind of the grand finale of the season. Hmm. I'm really worried about diesel and heating oil. The whole world is short. You know, even though I mentioned that statistics for oil aren't very reliable, there's pretty much widespread acclamation that the world has never had lower diesel and heating oil stocks going into a winter than we have right now. So I think people need to prepare for that. I hate to say this, you know, it takes away from my, you know, any potential as being a motivational speaker, but I think you may see stupid numbers for diesel and heating oil, $6, $7, $8 a gallon. We're already seeing numbers in California right now that are like Boeing aircraft, 747, I think it was yesterday. And, you know, the rest of the world can get acclimated to those numbers somewhat because they don't, you know, they don't regard high fuel prices as the third rail of politics like we do. But
1: sure, it
0: looks scary. Better for gasoline. Okay. Gasoline prices, I do think, will drop in the remainder of the year. But diesel and heating oil and to a lesser extent jet fuel looks pretty scary. If you see a hurricane go into the Gulf of Mexico or, you know, a storm that's like Cat 2, 3, or 4, forget it. I mean, you're talking apocalyptic numbers after that.
1: Well, Tom, hopefully it doesn't come to that, but I appreciate you joining us today. I appreciate all the information. I know our listeners do, too, so thanks so much for taking the time.
0: Yeah, sorry if I brought anybody down, but that's my job.
1: No, it's listen, you've been saying some of the stuff that we've been talking about for the last month, so it's good to have it come from a source that, you know, is more reliable than just what we're reading. But I appreciate you joining us again.
0: If you live in New England, buy a sweater or a slinket. That's what I would say.
1: There you go. That is Tom Kloza. He is, again, the chief energy advisor for Gulf Oil and the co-founder of Opus. Talking to us about what is going on in the energy market today. We're going to take a quick break, but when we return, we've got Wall Street Watch and trivia coming up.
2: Now the latest from the 98.5 FM and AM 560 WGAN News Center. Residents and businesses say they're frustrated by a lack of progress on a project to revamp Congress Square in Portland. Work to upgrade the intersection sidewalks and light signals started in 2022, but it's been plagued by roadblocks and delays. Residents say that work has been disruptive.
3: It's ugly, and it doesn't make it well for any of these businesses to get foot traffic.
4: Infrastructure projects need to happen, needs to get done. But sometimes it feels like the timing could be a little bit better.
2: And the contractor recently ran into unexpected issues with the bedrock underground and now says the project should wrap up by Halloween. Two people face drug charges after police say one of them led them on a chase in Washington County. Police attempted to stop a vehicle being driven by 39-year-old Ryan Moore yesterday in Danforth when he allegedly led a deputy on a chase that ended when he crashed in Aroostook County. Moore was on probation for a manslaughter charge. As part of that investigation, agents also arrested 26-year-old Courtney Stoddard of Danforth. Both faced drug charges after agents seized fentanyl and methamphetamine and are being held at Washington County Jail. And the meteorological summer is now over, and Portland registered its second hottest summer ever.
5: That's according to the Portland Press Herald, which reports that the mean average temperature in the city from June 1st to August 31st reached 69.3 degrees Fahrenheit. This summer's temperatures were only slightly beat.

0: Now, by 2020s, which had an average of 70.5 degrees, the numbers come as part of an overall warming trend in the city, with 8 out of the 10 hottest summers on record occurring in the past 16 years. Nate Hanscom, News Radio, WGAN.
1: And now your latest AccuWeather forecast from meteorologist Heather Zehr.
2: Turning warmer today, clouds break for some sun, but there'll be a stray shower, high 79. Clouds, low 59 tonight, then a spotty shower, high 71 tomorrow.
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3: This is a special report from ABC News. It's not over quite yet, but it appears to be in Plymouth, Massachusetts.
4: I'm going to declare a mistrial at this point.
3: That was the judge after Lindsay Clancy's attorney read the note that the jury had sent to the courtroom just a few moments ago.
5: The jury foreperson wrote very unusually with a heavy heart that we are unable to come to a decision.
3: The jury in the trial saying once again it was unable to reach a unanimous decision. That happening just now in the Plymouth, Massachusetts courtroom. The court opened today with a judge saying he would not dismiss a juror that defense attorney Kevin Reddington argued was not following the judge's instructions, stating a defendant must be proven guilty beyond a reasonable doubt. Clancy killed her three children in 2023, but says she did it while suffering from postpartum psychosis. Once again, the judge declaring a mistrial, but saying he'll hold off for at least an hour for a final decision. This is ABC News.
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10: Goonies never say die.
8: To The Goonies and Gremlins. Productions from Steven Spielberg's Amblin Entertainment saw box office success by making the unfamiliar feel universal to audiences of all ages. Today, this style of storytelling continues.
11: So, I met an alien.
12: He's kind of growing on me. At least he's not growing in me, you know, which was a concern for a little while.
8: Project Hail Mary centers around the bond between an astronaut and a rock-like alien. And J.J. Abrams' next film, The Great Beyond, has been described as having an Amblin-esque feel. Add to that story set in the 80s like the Warner Brothers sci-fi thriller The End of Oak Street and Netflix's Stranger Things. Even Amblin Entertainment is developing sequels to Gremlins and The Goonies. Lisa Mateo, Bloomberg Radio.
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15: Well, markets are in negative territory after the August jobs report revealed 162,000 jobs were added last month, well above estimates of 55,000. The unemployment rate held steady at 4.1%. Right now, the Dow's down over 0.2%, or 365 points lower. S&P 500 down about 0.5%. NASDAQ also down about 0.5%, or 124 points off. Russell 2000 is mostly flat. 10-year Treasury yield is up one basis point at 4.776%. and oil down about 0.75%, trading at $90 a barrel. Lululemon tanking 17% after the activewear retailer cut its outlook for the second time this year after another quarter of declining sales. Elsewhere, Volkswagen jumped 7% overseas after the automaker's board approved a plan to double job losses to 100%.

0: 100,000 and have its model portfolio as it continues to contend with tariffs and Chinese competition. And movie theater chain and popular meme stock AMC Entertainment is seeing its stock jump about 8% after the company's CEO criticized Robinhood's stock tokens that follow the price of stocks like AMC. I'm Tucker Silva. That is Wall Street Watch.
1: Mike, let's talk a little bit about mortgage rates climbing to their highest level since July 2025. According to Mortgage News Daily, we actually saw a little bit of relief yesterday as the 30-year fixed-rate mortgage came in at 6.88, down from 6.91 the day before. But the fact is, hey, started this year with mortgage rates down around 6%. We actually got to 5.99 at the end of February, and we're sitting here today about 1% above that low. And that has certainly been a drag on the housing market this year.
2: Yeah, no doubt. We did spend most of 2023, 2024, and half of 2025 in this same general 7% range. There was even a brief period back in 23 where we hit nearly 8% on that, or we might have hit a couple days over 8% there. But
1: I think you got to 7.95 and change.
2: I'm looking.
1: I got 7.94 on Mortgage News Daily, October 16th.
2: Yeah, I see October 19th, 8.03. But in any case.
1: Oh, yeah, I'm only on the weekly. Yep, you're right.
2: In any case, we are substantially lower than that, but there is clearly still a big psychological impact here and dollar impact of mortgage rates pushing up against 7%. On the seller side, it is causing a lot of folks to sit this one out and wait for more buyers to appear with a lower interest rate. And on the buyer side, it's a lot of missing inventory out there to consider. So I don't think this will be devastating news for the housing market. I'm not anticipating any sort of big price swings on
1: homes. It can't get
2: slower. But yeah, there's just, it's not good news for builders. It is not good news for really anyone operating in the housing sector that relies upon transaction volume to move their business forward.
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1: Mike, really fun piece to talk about here from MarketWatch, actually. one that I hadn't really thought about in depth. Will a data center hurt your home's value? Research says no, sellers disagree. So, let's talk about the actual downsides of data centers first.
2: They're ugly.
1: They are ugly, but not necessarily. Not necessarily.
2: They don't have
1: Mike.
2: To be, but some most of them that I've seen are pretty ugly.
1: Some of them look like I've seen ones that look like high schools.
2: Mm-hmm.
1: And it's like, okay, it's fine. How much of this would be okay if you just dressed it up with a few stone columns or something like
2: sure.
1: that? Sure. They use a ton of power.
2: Yep.
1: Got it. When the hardware goes bad, you got to throw it out, and that creates some waste of electronics and stuff like that.
2: They can be loud, from what I understand.
1: Yep, can be loud. They can use a lot of water.
2: Yep,
1: and those are kind of the big things. So here's how I land on this: is most of the actual problems, aside from the noise, don't actually affect you if you live right next to them.
2: Right. They're going to affect you if you live 15 miles from them or 30 feet from them.
1: The power usage, unless the data center is coming with a new power turbine for

0: you know, nat gas or coal or whatever, it's not affecting you if you live next to it.
1: Right.
0: The waste from it, like, okay, like, Chip got, you know, burnt out and we got to throw it out. Well, they're not going to put it in your yard, you know. Like,
1: it's unlikely that it's going to result in a toxic waste spill that falls into your well.
0: Correct. So this leads me to my set of questions that I want to ask you, Mike, and not just you, but all of our listeners. In terms of what would you rather live next to? Because I think this is an interesting way to assess this. Mike, would you rather live next to a data center or a coal power plant?
1: Data center.
0: Data center or nuclear power plant?
1: I'm a little bit neutral there. I don't know enough about living next to a nuke, but probably a data center.
0: Okay. Data center or oil refinery?
1: Data center.
0: Data center or skyscraper?
2: Data center.
0: Push.
1: Yeah, I'm a bit of a push on that.
3: It's going to block the sun, skyscraper.
0: Oh, it's true.
1: Skyscraper's going to block the sun.
0: Yep, good point. Yeah. What if it's a tall data center?
2: They don't exist.
0: Oh, that's true. Data center or mall?
2: Oh, data center. That's not even close.
0: Right, you want
2: that's the easiest one out of
0: you
2: all
0: want the mall traffic right outside of you?
2: Forget
1: data
2: it.
1: Data center or Amazon Logistics Hub?
0: Push. 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
2: I could just walk and get my package.
0: Mm. Data center or landfill?
1: Data center.
0: So my point on this is, like, when push comes to shove and you talk about the stuff that people really don't want to live next to,
1: data center might be like 10th.
0: It doesn't rise to that level, in my opinion.
1: Yeah. You know, I think the concerns that people have are much more regional ones about water usage, electricity usage, and what that's going to do to, you know, me and my region and my costs. Look, I think all else equal, if you have an empty field in your backyard and you put a data center and nothing else changes, I would expect my home value to drop with that in mind.
0: Yeah.
1: That's not how the world works. All else is not held equal. And in many cases, your electricity costs could go up, but your property taxes could go down. And that is where these data center builders need to do better. They need to sell Americans on why you should allow this in your neighborhood, because otherwise they're not going to get very far.
0: Let's take a quick break. When we return, we are going to be joined by the one, the only, Paula Monica from Barron's, next.
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6: Joining us now is Barron's Paul LaMonica. Paul, happy Friday. Thanks for joining us. Happy Labor Day weekend. All set to jet out of New York, or are you sticking around and, you know?
7: I'll be sticking around here and fighting off this cat that has decided she wants to join the show right now.
6: So. Well, good luck with that. That is not going to be easy. Paul, for the last few years, when we talk about the stock market, frankly, artificial intelligence and the hyperscalers have been kind of absorbing all of the oxygen in the room, not leaving a whole lot of media time for anybody else. But you point out in your piece today that healthcare stocks are ripping this year. What are we seeing from healthcare companies in 2026 so far?
7: Yeah, it's interesting. The past couple of months, healthcare has outperformed the broader market. And I think a lot of that has to do with it's sort of a good place to be right now if you're playing offense or defense. On the offense side, earnings growth is really starting to pick up, thanks in large part to GLP-1 drugs, as well as other medications and advances with regards to cancer treatments. We've seen the Moderna and Merck news and how those two stocks, Moderna particularly, really soared on some of the optimism there. But there's also been merger activity in the biotech sector, which is fueling gains. And then on the defensive side, these are still your kind of classic bond proxy dividend yield. They're great for conservative investors looking for income. They tend to be more steady growers, even in a volatile economy because of an aging population. So you have demographic trends that make them a little bit less subject to some of the macro concerns that might be plaguing investors in more growth-oriented stocks. So it is kind of like the best of both worlds right now. And then the valuations are reasonable also.
6: Talk to me a little bit about the GLP-1 companies, because I have to imagine they are sitting on a boatload of cash, given what we are seeing with those sales. Are we starting to see some merger acquisition activity in the space? What are they doing with these boatloads of cash?
7: Yeah, Eli Lilly is a company in particular that is making acquisitions, using some of the strength that it has as a result of its GLP-1 franchises. So I think that is something that you're going to see going forward. But they are not the only company, Lilly, that is making acquisitions. We have seen companies like Gilead Sciences, a prominent biotech, also making some moves in acquisitions, GSK as well. There is accelerated interest. I think that many companies in big pharma and the larger biotechs recognize that they have a lot of cash on hand, and in some respects, it's easier to buy

0: releasing new drugs that are in the pipeline and develop them than it is to kind of use R&D to develop them themselves. I mean, obviously they're doing both, but sometimes acquisitions are a quicker fix.
1: Paul, you mentioned them briefly, but Moderna, as well as I think it was Merck, had big releases on cancer treatments just in the last few weeks. Moderna, I remember that day, I think their stock doubled or more than doubled in a single day's movement with the release of their cancer treatment. What are you hearing when you read through things and understand what they are doing in the cancer space? Because I've read a few times that some are saying we are on a bit of a cusp when it comes to cancer treatment, and we could see a lot more of this. Is that an accurate description to describe the moment we're in?
0: I mean, I think that is the hope. There are analysts and fund managers who have, and obviously people in the medical community who have much more expertise. I cover the stock market. I am not an oncologist by any stretch of the imagination. It would obviously be fantastic news if these companies are able to develop tailored sort of medications that are really targeted that can help eliminate the numerous forms of cancers that are out there that are the cause of death for many. But

0: to make many of these stocks incredibly volatile over the coming years. I don't think we're going to get to a scenario where a company like Moderna, Merck, or other big biotechs and pharma companies are able to say definitively, we've defeated cancer.
1: No, certainly not. Paul LaMonica from Barron's joins us today to talk about the healthcare sector, its both offensive and defensive nature. Thanks so much, Paul. Have a great Labor Day weekend, and we will catch you next week.
0: Thanks a lot. Have a good one, guys.
1: Chuck, what do you have for us for Stack Roulette?
2: Tesla begins offering rides in a car without a steering wheel.
1: Oh, great.
3: Saw a video of this, actually.
1: Yeah?
3: It's literally just a seat with a tablet in front of you, and the car is driving.
2: They're rolling these out in Austin now to test them. We don't have a sense of exactly what the numbers are, or we don't know if there's any, you know, anyone operating these from a remote location, or, you know, helping if they get into trouble. So we don't know the specifics of exactly how it's going to work right now. But these vehicles, the Cybercab, they were first unveiled about 2 years ago, and it looks like they're going to try to make a run at actually getting them operating.
1: Yeah, and to be fair, I know I was critical here, but if you are going to be serious about having autonomous cabs, then you need to make them cheaply, and you know, the steering wheel and gas pedals are an unnecessary cost if it is entirely an autonomous vehicle. It obviously limits it who you can sell the thing to, but it is kind of a necessity for Tesla and probably for Waymo if they want to actually make this a fundamentally serious business model, is stripping out a bunch of the features that are frankly not necessary if you're not using it for a car that a human can drive.
2: I guess the question that I have is, like, what's the downside of having the wheel and pedals as a backup?
1: Cost. That's it. I mean, it's more functionality that you have to build into the vehicle that you wouldn't otherwise have to pay for.
2: And so I guess the calculation they're going to eventually get to is the cost of that complexity cheaper, or is the cost of that complexity higher than the cost of needing to get a tow truck every time the thing stops working?
1: Right. Yeah. I guess I don't know the answer to that question. I guess Waymo would probably be the best potential answer to that, right? How often do you actually have to put a human being in the driver's seat of these vehicles in order to get them out of there?
2: Yeah. Yeah,
1: because honestly, you might be towing them anyway because they're all electric vehicles, and if so, they really get stuck and screwed up. I guess you can send somebody out there with a diesel generator and charge it back up, but by the time you do that, it might just be better off towing the thing to your lot and fixing it. Taking a look around at markets, we've got the Dow off 300 points, 0.5%. S&P off 32 or 0.4%. Nasdaq similarly down 0.4% as we close out the week, close out the show. We'll be back at it next week with a big inflation week. So tune in, have a great Labor Day weekend, and we'll see you on Tuesday.

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1: From ABC News, I'm Mike Dubusky. Today in the Lindsey Clancy trial.
2: I'm going to declare a mistrial at this point.
1: Judge William Sullivan announcing his intent to declare a mistrial. However, that hasn't been made official yet, with Clancy's defense attorney asking for 1 hour to ask the state's highest court for an emergency stay. In the meantime,
3: these 12 jurors are left in a limbo. Not just the 12 jurors, but the alternate jurors as well. So a mistrial has not been officially declared. This jury is still at a standstill. I wonder whether the judge is going to tell him to still continue deliberating. I highly doubt it, but probably just tell them that they have to stick around for a while to see exactly what the next steps are going to be.
1: ABC News legal contributor Bernarda Villalona. As the court nears a mistrial, Clancy was seen putting her head on the table in front of her. Several of her supporters were seen crying. The case has attracted national attention and sparked a national debate over issues of mental health. A better-than-expected jobs report released this morning shows the country added 162,000 jobs over the last month, with some key industries seeing a much-needed boost in numbers. ABC's Elizabeth Schulze has more.
4: When you look at where the hiring was happening the most, restaurants, 59,000 jobs added in 1 month. Local government education, that could be a school's story. You know, teachers, they're coming back to school, 42,000 jobs. We also saw a boost in manufacturing jobs. There had been a big decline in manufacturing. That has been coming back in recent months. Healthcare, another sector that has been driving job growth for years now, 13,000 jobs added there.
1: Oil prices pushed higher by the war in Iran are meaning higher prices at the pump ahead of this Labor Day weekend. According to Gas Buddy, a gallon of regular now sits at $4.14 a gallon. Diesel prices, meanwhile, are more than a dollar higher than that. And a miracle in the mud in Nepal this morning after two men were recovered inside alive in a tunnel 9 days after deadly floods swept through the area. You're listening to ABC News.
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7: 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Maine State Police are investigating after a fiery crash in I-95 in Augusta last night in Auburn. According to a statement, the crash happened at around 8:35 p.m. in the southbound lanes when a pickup truck drifted off to the right side of the roadway. The truck hit a speed limit sign and a guardrail, jackknifing and catching fire as a result. Investigators believe the driver, 40-year-old Juan Manuel Munoz Rosquet of Tampa, Florida, may have fallen asleep at the wheel prior to the crash. Munoz Rosquet and a male passenger sustained serious but non-life-threatening injuries and were transported to local hospitals. Speaking of local hospitals, Penobscot County Healthcare is laying off employees and closing its Bangor office.
8: A spokesperson says a provider will be closing its adult wellness center in Bangor amid what they say are ongoing financial issues. 16 positions are being eliminated and 11 employees will be transferred to new roles. A group of Maine lawmakers sent a letter to state leadership asking for funding to keep Penobscot County Healthcare afloat after the organization said it needed $3 million to avoid bankruptcy. I'm Frankie Azarata, News Radio WGAN.
7: Staying on the topic of healthcare and medicine, Wells EMS has reached a $340,000 settlement over Medicaid fraud allegations. According to the Portland Press-Herald, the settlement comes after a whistleblower came forward claiming the ambulance service fraudulently reported non-emergency transfers as emergencies over a 10-year period. The Wells EMS board attorney says the settlement releases them from liability. He says the settlement isn't an admission of guilt, but will prevent a lengthy trial. In other news, residents and businesses say they're frustrated by a lack of progress on a project to revamp

0: Congress Square in Portland, work to upgrade the intersection's sidewalks and light signals started in 2022, but has been plagued by roadblocks and delays. Residents tell our news partners at CBS 13 that the work has been disruptive. We're having some technical issues, folks. The contractor recently ran into unexpected issues with bedrock and now says the project should be done by Halloween. And state police are asking for the public's help with locating a statue of the Virgin Mary that was stolen last month. The 3-foot statue... The 3-foot statue, alongside a 4-foot angel and a 9-inch cherub was reportedly stolen from the Mizpah Nature Sanctuary in Aroostook County. The 150-acre sanctuary, which was founded in 1991 by a lymphoma patient, brings around 5,000 to 6,000 people to the tiny northern Maine town of Grand Isle. Anyone with information about the whereabouts of the statues can contact Maine State Police. And now, here's your latest AccuWeather forecast.
1: This afternoon, partly sunny, a shower, high 79, clouds tonight, low 59. Tomorrow, cloudy, a passing shower, high 71, Sunday's high 72. I'm AccuWeather's Andy Robb on Southern Maine's official weather station, News Radio 98.5 FM and AM 560 WGAN.
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15: Hello, hello, hello, hello, and happy Friday to all of you. A beautiful Friday here at the Grace Curley Show. We had a lot of movement today in the Lindsey Clancy trial. Today marked day 7 of deliberations. The jury again telling the judge they're deadlocked, but there was a lot of drama in the courtroom. The foreperson sent a note to the judge yesterday saying there was one holdout. So now we know the breakdown. We had all speculated. What's the breakdown? What's holding things up? Thought maybe it's 6-6. It could be anything. 9-3. Turns out it's 11-1. So one man, Lindsey Clancy's attorney, Kevin Reddington, let the cat out of the bag with that one. I kind of think it was on purpose, by the way. One man was holding it up.
16: Those other two men are weak.
15: You know what I thought was... strange, though, is they all keep saying, like, even the foreperson who wrote the note, you need to re-explain reasonable doubt. He's not getting it. And I make the comparison to, like, when you watch a movie that someone loves and you go, I didn't really like it. And they're like, you just don't get it. You don't get the theme. And you're like, no, I get it.
16: It's like when I mansplain to you.
15: Yeah.
16: They were femsplaining.
15: I feel like this juror is sitting there going, no, I get what reasonable doubt is. I had to sit through this whole thing too. I listened to the instructions. I just came to a different opinion than you. And then Reddington says, well, we don't like his opinion or we don't like his verdict. So toss him out and replace him, which you guys know I love to use this Geico commercial all the time, but that's not how this works. That's not how any of this works. I mean, I'm no legal beagle. Okay, I'm the furthest thing from a legal beagle. But I know that when you have a jury, just because one person... I mean, has anyone seen 12 Angry Men? Either version? Has anyone seen the play? You know what one of the YouTube comments was below the 12 Angry Men trailer, which I watched today? Someone said, we did this play in high school, but we only had 6 people, so we had to be twice as angry. I thought that was funny. All right, we're going to talk Lindsey Clancy, though. If you're tuning in and you're like, Grace, you talk about this every day, and now you're not going to start with it. When you get the opportunity to get John Carney on the show to talk about the economy, and when there's good news on the economy, you take that opportunity. You don't miss that shot, okay? So John Carney joins us now, and we're going to play him in with some beautiful sound from my favorite. The only other person I love more on the economy than John Carney is Rick Santelli. Give me cut
17: two,
15: please.
17: Hold on to your seats, folks. Non-farm payrolls for the month of August up 162K, 162,000. That's basically 3 times what expectations are. Now, here's the fly in the ointment. The 2-month net revision is minus 103,000 last month. It's plus 55,000.
15: All right, John, give me, and we'll get into, some of the specifics here, but give me your first reaction to this jobs report.

0: this shows that we have been dramatically underestimating the strength of the labor market. As even Rick Santelli, who I love as well, he initially said, well, there's going to be a fly in the ointment, right? The revisions will be bad from past months. They're, in fact, very good. The negative jobs number that we had for July, that everybody said, oh, no, you know, this means, you know, bad things are happening to the economy, actually got revised to a positive number. We had 55, if you add the June and July revisions, both positive, we had 55,000 more jobs coming into this month than we thought. We added 162,000. You add that together, and we're actually, and people thought we were only going to add around 50,000 jobs. We're actually around 200,000 jobs higher than we thought we would be. This is a very strong labor market.
1: And tell me what these jobs are, because that's another big part of this story.
0: Absolutely. We are having a blue-collar boom in America. We've added 58,000 manufacturing jobs since December. In August, we added 16,000. That's a very good month. Construction added another 22,000. So this isn't coming from, you know, sort of the retail side. It's not like people getting part-time jobs for baristas. This is actually full-time employment in manufacturing, in construction, driving the boom.
1: Yeah, and you've written about a manufacturing renaissance before, John, but what is driving that? What is helping the manufacturing industry so much right now where we are seeing all these new jobs?
0: There are three things driving it. One is the promise that we are no longer going to allow manufacturing in the United States to be destroyed by China, by trade deficits. We are providing businesses with the reassurance that America is going to be a manufacturing nation and that this is going to be imported to the future. That allows more investment in it, and that's leading to more hiring. It's leading to more output, and it is leading to higher productivity. The other thing is that the tax code changes that we made that allow capital expenditures to be expensed rather than have to be depreciated over years, that also encourages investment. That's really driving things as well. And then finally, I think it's an animal spirits thing. I think that people, you know, we've been told for decades, you know, we just got to get used to it. We're not going to have a manufacturing economy anymore. We're just going to have a service economy. Your wages aren't going to grow very much. You'll have to go to graduate school if you ever want a job again. We're changing that. And I guess the one other thing is we also have an AI boom going on in America that is feeding a lot of demand for not just, you know, the high-tech AI stuff, but there's a lot of construction going on, and that requires things like refrigeration. It requires, you know, equipment to move earth and to build things. So that's also feeding it as well.
1: Yeah, I was going to go to the Fed, but because you brought up AI, I do think that we should note that Scott Bessent had some comments about AI recently at a meeting in North Carolina. And he said they've done a horrendous job of explaining themselves to the American people. I've often felt that AI has bad PR because depending on what you consume, a lot of it can be very negative. AI is going to destroy us. AI is taking away all the jobs. And then you'll hear from some people who have a more positive spin, and they'll say, no, it's going to make us all more productive. It's going to create jobs. It's going to stop eventually car accidents, and it's going to help cure cancer. So do you agree with Scott Bessent? And also talk a little bit, if you would, John, about his fear that the benefits of all of this AI and all of the AI adoption will not accrue to a small group, but will actually help everyone and kind of lift all boats type thing.
0: Yeah, so I think that's right. First of all, the AI people really have done a terrible job, and not just a terrible job at PR. Many of them were out there saying, well, we think we'll eliminate all the jobs that have ever existed and nobody will have any work to do. That isn't what is going to happen. I'll just say that. We're not going to have AI replace all jobs. In fact, what's more likely to happen is AI will create extra demand for labor because, as you just said, It will make workers more productive. It will shift some jobs. A lot of jobs that I will call, and particularly jobs that I'll call, and I used to be one of these, keyboard monkey jobs, where your job is to just, you know, process small pieces of data and write emails to other people. Those are going to contract because AI will take away some of the busy work from offices. But it will, that will mean people will be able to actually have far more productive and far more useful jobs. So AI is going to be a net positive. But frankly, look, the AI people are not the best friends of their own business. They should have, I mean, look, they're spending trillions of dollars in AI investment. They really should just think about spending a few million dollars, you know, hire some people, you know, help educate people about what's going to happen. One problem is I don't think the AI people are really great about economics. I don't think they understand how the economy works. So they may genuinely believe, in fact, that in some ways it will be bad for people, but they're not right about that. Technology tends to actually help the mass amount of people. If you think about, people are so much better off today than we were 100 years ago, and a lot of that has to do with technological improvement. AI is going to be the next step in that.
1: John, switching gears here, tell me, obviously Iran affecting the price of oil, affecting a lot of the economic outlooks of Americans right now. Tell me where we're at in this war. Can we win this war economically through these sanctions, through just kind of destroying Iran's ability to pay anyone, let alone proxies? Is that enough? And are they really feeling this tension right about now? Do you see this being enough to kind of break them to where we do gain control of the Strait of Hormuz and things can kind of start to get back to normal here?
0: I do think it will be enough. We are actually making very important moves around the world, including most recently an announcement from the Treasury Secretary that we are cutting off Iran's financial ties to Turkey. That's really important. But I think it's better, in fact, for us to be doing this economically rather than kinetically, right? The bombing had a big effect, and I think it really may have been possibly necessary in the beginning. Moving towards the economic stage of this is better, but it probably requires some patience. It will take a while. However, I do think that the price of oil will be in the future less and less dependent on anything that happens in that region. Donald Trump is encouraging massive investment at home in oil production, but also in Venezuela. Venezuela controls something like 14 to 20, depending on what estimates you look at, of the world's oil reserves. It only produces 1% of the world's oil. It can become a major player now that we have freed it from the tyranny of Maduro. And U.S. oil companies are actually moving into the region they're going to invest, bring that on. That will make Iran's, whatever happens in Iran, much less important to the world economy, to the U.S. economy, and to the price of oil.
1: My last question for you, John, is how do you think the Fed is going to react to this jobs report? What are they looking at? What are they concerned about? And what are they happy about?
0: So it definitely increases the odds that the Fed might hike interest rates. Not for any bad reason, but for the good reason that they no longer have to worry much about the labor market and economic growth. That part of their mandate, they have a dual mandate, which is maximum employment and price stability. We've got the maximum employment part. So they are now going to focus on inflation. Inflation has been coming down, but if they raise interest rates, they will view it as an opportunity to make inflation come down even faster. That's good. And frankly, the thing that people are most worried about is what will that do to mortgage rates? I don't think mortgage rates go up very much if the Fed raises. They may come down because the long-term inflationary picture gets better. And so people will say the Fed raising net rates now may mean lower rates over a longer term, which will bring down mortgage rates. So people may be surprised. They say, oh, no, the Fed hiked. That doesn't mean higher mortgage rates. A big thing will happen next Friday. We'll get the next week we get the inflation reports out of the U.S. government. that will really be what decides what the Fed does when it meets later this month.
1: John Carney, I thank you so much for joining us, and I

0: 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It's Breitbart.com/newsletters. It's free. It's a really great resource. And you can also follow John on X at Carney. Oh, John, wait, one more question. This is just me being a gossip, and you don't have to answer if you don't want to. But I know you're close with people at Fox Business. I know you go on there all the time. Any scoop on what happened with Maria? I'm getting a lot of conflicting reports out there.
1: You know, I don't have any deep insight into it, but I do have to say, look, Donald Trump has a job opening. He needs a press secretary. Maria Bartiromo, I can't imagine a person more qualified to, you know, promote the president's agenda than Maria Bartiromo. She would be amazing at that job. And it is a tough job that most people could not do. Maria Bartiromo is one of the hardest working people in American journalism. I think if she wants that job, it should be hers.
0: Absolutely. Yes, I agree. Thank you, John Carney. I appreciate you coming on such last minute notice, and we really love having you. We'll be right back. We got more to get to after the break.
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9: Actually, in my feed yesterday, a cat lady from somewhere, sorry to insult you, decided to hop into the comment section to reply to somebody who agreed with my take. 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
0: You're shutting it down. Yep. So if you forgot or if you've been meaning to do it, this is your reminder. And by the way, it's all about Karen. Well, not all about, but there's a lot of Karen Reed in here. And Karen Reed was mentioned quite a bit today. Not only in the coverage of this, but I think Reddington brought it up too. We're going to get to Clancy in just a minute, but I wanted to give a little update on Maria Bartiromo because I was really sad about this yesterday. I like Maria. I like watching her. I think she's great. And I was surprised. And there's been some rumors of like why she was taken off air or what's going on. I know the rumor about she's going to be Trump's press secretary. I don't think that's true. But John Solomon did put out, and I trust John Solomon on this stuff. He said, the reports that Maria Bartiromo was fired are not true. She remains under contract with Fox News and receiving her pay until 2029. She's been removed from the air and won't return, but she continues to remain with Fox at present under the pay or play provision of a contract, which is common in television. That's crazy. She'll be making, and she doesn't need it, by the way. I think she's pretty set.
9: She's being paid not to go to anybody else.
0: Yeah.
9: Yeah. It's kind of like a non-compete.
0: Yeah. That's nice. That's got to, I mean, she's raking it in. Now, let's talk poll question, because you're very proud of this poll question, and I don't blame you. We were going to do a Clancy poll question, but we've kind of beat a dead horse here. There's so many poll questions we've done about Clancy. So Taylor put a little razzle dazzle on
9: it. It's a Friday.
0: Today's poll question is brought to you by Howie's new book, Mass Corruption Volume 2, The Text and More. 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Taylor, hit him with the PQ.
9: Today's poll question, which you can vote in at GraceCurlyShow.com, is what's the best courtroom movie? 12 Angry Men, A Few Good Men, Legally Blonde, My Cousin Vinny, The Verdict, To Kill a Mockingbird, or Other.
0: I remember watching To Kill a Mockingbird in school.
9: I've got to rewatch that as an adult. It was,
0: I don't think I was wowed by it.
9: Boring as a kid. Yeah.
0: It was like you read the book and then the prize was then we get to watch the movie in class. And then you start watching the movie and you're like, mm-hmm. God, bring back the book. This is brutal.
9: At least the book was in color in my head.
0: Yeah, right. This is terrible. I'm going to go My Cousin Vinny.
9: So let me just update these results here to get the latest and greatest, most accurate results for this poll question.
0: I could pick so many. I love Legally Blonde. I love A Few Good Men. You can't handle the truth. I love all of it.
9: So when I started out the poll question just a few minutes ago, looked at the results, My Cousin Vinny was at like 55%. It's dipped to 43%.
0: Okay.
9: Still in first place. Second place, 12 Angry Men at 24%.
0: Wow. I wonder which version. Probably the Henry Fonda.
9: No, yeah. Nobody knows about the Tony Soprano version. I'm getting the word out. I'm a disciple. I'm a missionary for the TV version.
0: For the
9: starring
0: Gandolfini.
9: Jack Lemmon, James Gandolfini, Tony Danza, Hume Cronin, and so many others.
0: It's hard to make a movie like that, though, when everyone's just in one room.
9: Tied for third place.
0: There's no action. It's just them sitting around a table.
9: Tied for third place is A Few Good Men and The Verdict at 12%, To Killing a Mockingbird at 4%. Nobody's voted for Legally Blonde. 6% say Other. more people say Other than your stupid little movie.
0: I'm never going to be good enough for you, am I?
9: Is that a line?
0: That's from Legally Blonde. We'll be right back.
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13: This is a Bloomberg Money Minute. Tesla's invite-only closed-door launch of the Cybercab, the long-delayed driverless taxi, no steering wheel, no pedals, no way for a passenger to take control if something goes wrong. Well, it failed to excite investors late Thursday. There was no Elon Musk there. Nothing really new on display. No specifics about when and how many of those robo-taxis will hit U.S. streets. Also, federal safety officials are now looking into those cyber cabs and the information that Tesla used to self-certify them. That's got shares of Tesla this hour down 6.5%, while elsewhere on Wall Street, a strong August jobs report with 162,000 jobs added and the numbers revised higher for June and July has a lot of investors worried that that will push the Federal Reserve to raise interest rates when it meets in about 12 days to keep inflation in check. And right now, that has the Dow down about 0.5%, the Nasdaq and the S&P each down about 0.4%. Tom Busby, Bloomberg Radio.
14: This is a special report from ABC News. Right now, the jury in the Lindsey Clancy trial is waiting to see whether the Massachusetts State Supreme Judicial Court will grant an emergency stay in that case in an effort to prevent the judge from declaring a mistrial. Clancy's defense attorney, Kevin Reddington, asking for that stay after jurors came back without a decision today.
15: He did not appear to cite a lot of case law. And if he had it, he undoubtedly would have to make a more proper judicial argument. This seems to be an argument more of passion, because he does appear to believe he is close to the outcome that he wants, and he wants the jury to try and work it out.
14: ABC's Aaron Katursky in Plymouth, Massachusetts. In court yesterday, Reddington said there's one juror who's refusing to adhere to Judge William Sullivan's instructions regarding reasonable doubt. This is ABC News.
16: Now the latest from the FM 98.5 and AM 560 WGAN News Center. The driver of a truck that went airborne in Standish had to be removed after becoming trapped in the vehicle. Standish Fire and EMS say the truck was headed west on Boundary Road Thursday afternoon when it left the roadway and hit a guardrail before going airborne. The truck hit multiple trees before rolling over and coming to a rest 70 feet down an embankment. The driver was not seriously injured but had to be extricated and pulled back up the road using a pulley system. Senator Susan Collins continues to distance herself from the Trump administration's trade war with Canada. Comes as Troy Jackson, who is looking to unseat Collins in November, has tied her to the Trump administration and its agenda. At a campaign stop this week, Collins says there's no one who's been more vocally opposed to the Canadian tariffs.
17: I voted against them on the Senate floor months ago when the president was first proposing that there be tariffs.
16: According to CBS 13 News, Jackson, who made a stop at a Gorham church yesterday, also spoke about abolishing ICE and establishing universal health care. And staying with the Senate race, Jackson has agreed to a series of four debates next month with Collins. In a statement from Jackson's team, the debates will take place on October 6th, 8th, 13th, and 15th, with the first three being hosted by various local TV networks. The final debate, which will be hosted by News Center Maine, the Portland Press Herald, and Maine Public, will take place with a live audience at Bangor's Gracie Theater. Collins' team has agreed to the dates and the debate hosts, though it's unclear whether or not the formats of the debates have been accepted. Polls gathered from the website 270 to Win have shown Jackson with a narrow lead over Collins. And now, here's your latest AccuWeather forecast.
18: This afternoon, partly sunny, a shower, high 79, clouds tonight, low 59. Tomorrow, cloudy, a passing shower, high 71, Sunday's high 72. I'm AccuWeather's Andy Robb on Southern Maine's official weather station, News Radio 98.5 FM and AM 560 WGAN.
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0: Kevin Reddington is or was asking the SJC for an emergency stay after Judge Sullivan moved for a mistrial. Now, Judge Sullivan gave him 1 hour. That hour is up. That hour is up. The hour is done. The hour is done. Taylor's very strict about this. We should be back. We should be looking
9: at... Yeah, we're 4 minutes past deadline here, Judge. If an hour does not mean 60 minutes in court, what does it mean?
0: But, dude, it could be the hour's definitely up. Like, the clock is done. But now it's a matter of everyone go to the bathroom, get your water, that kind of thing. That's what.
9: But that's more than an hour. They had that time to do that during the hour.
0: No, the hour was until...
9: Oh,
0: the hour
9: scrambling?
0: Was getting the stay. You didn't get the stay. Now the hour's up. There's no more stay.
9: Well, we don't know that.
0: Yeah, oh, yeah, that's true. Well, let's bring on Nate Eaton, because when they do resume, Nate has to leave. So we only have him for a very short amount of time. Nate, walk me through, let's say, the last 24 hours of this trial. It's been a roller coaster.
19: Oh, my gosh. I could tell you that again. I'm getting word that people are going back into the courtroom. So your countdown clock may need to stop in just a few minutes. Basically, yesterday, we learned about one juror, apparently a male, who... does not have some questions about reasonable doubt, apparently. And it sounds like this one juror is holding out for the prosecution's side, and the 11 others are on the defense's side. And so the judge called them in one by one by one, had them swear to that they would follow the rules. Kevin Reddington moved to have the juror kicked out. The judge denied that. Then this morning there was another hearing about this very issue. We learned more that Kevin Reddington said this juror does not understand what reasonable doubt is, and because of that, the jury can't progress. They're not able to continue discussions. And he again asked for the juror to be removed. The judge said no. They continued deliberations, and then about an hour ago, hour and a half ago, the jury sent a note to the judge saying, we're very sorry, we cannot reach a decision. The judge said, we're going to have to move for a mistrial. And then in the last ditch hell effort, as you just mentioned, Grace, Kevin Reddington said, no, I want to stay. And he was given 1 hour to file this stay, and we'll see what happens any minute now.
0: Yeah, I want to talk about that part about removing the juror, Nate, because you follow, Nate is from Courtroom Inside, East Idaho News. He follows this stuff all the time. How strange was that? That seemed very, you know, antithetical to what our justice system is about, to me at least, hearing that because this juror, and you can argue he doesn't understand reasonable doubt, but he might just disagree with the other jurors, so we don't like what he has to say, so we're going to remove him. Does that ever work?
19: Not that I know of. It was unusual. Now, if the juror refused to follow the rules, then yes, they should be removed. But all of the jurors swore that they would follow the rules. And the judge even said, I can't remove one just simply because it favors your side or it would favor the other side. That's what these discussions are all about. But, you know, what was interesting to me, Grace, is that this looks like it came down to 11 to 1. I thought it might be 5-7 or 6-6 or something like that. No, it was the whole room versus one. And then the question is, if that one is so devoted to what they believe and what they felt, the jurors went home and slept on it. Then they came back today, and they still cannot move forward. So even though they were sworn in, and when I say they were sworn in, I mean, Lindsay Clancy was feet in front of them. Kevin Reddington wheeled her up to the judge's sidebar with the prosecution and the defense and the judge. So you're looking the defendant right there, and they're swearing, yes, we will follow the rules. And this one particular juror apparently just does not agree with the fact that she did this because she was criminally insane, that they believe it truly was murder.
0: Walk me through, Nate, the claim from Lindsey Clancy's attorney, Kevin Reddington, that his emergency appeal was warranted under the Americans with Disabilities Act. What was his thought process there? And do you think it holds?
19: I would be shocked if it held. I would be, again, I think it was kind of a Hail Mary. I think at this point in the trial, Kevin Reddington yesterday told all the press, I don't want a retrial. In fact, he said that I beat that the S. out of them, the prosecution. He said he doesn't want a retrial. His key witness, Dr. Resnick, is elderly and not in good health, that if this trial happens in a year, even 6 months, there's a question of will he be able to testify? Will they be able to call him to the stand? So he does not want a retrial, especially when you hear what we understand, that the majority of the jurors were on his side. So he's going to do every single thing he can to get this jury to continue to deliberate, to get that one juror removed and get an alternate in there, even if you have to start over, which they would have to do if this juror is replaced. And the judge, it sounds like he's exhausted all efforts and he's not going to do that unless It would be quite a miracle or quite a reversal if the order comes back that, sorry, judge, make him keep deliberating. This is 7 days. 7 days of deliberation. They've already sent two notes saying we can't reach it. We can't get there. Well, a third note now this morning. I just don't see the judge sending them back yet again to do this.
0: Yeah, and one of the moments that I thought, you know, before all this mistrial information or, you know, the decision by the judge, which, again, we're still waiting because of that appeal or that 1 hour asking for a stay. But before that, I thought the biggest news was kind of the back and forth between Reddington and the judge, where Reddington is accusing the judge of being too soft and not explaining or not kind of yelling at the jurors enough with these instructions or kind of beating them over the head with it. But talk to me about that in a courtroom. I mean, is that really the judge's position or the judge's responsibility to kind of shame these jurors that they're not following the instructions? Or did you think the judge handled it properly?
19: I think the judge's job is to protect that jury. There's a relationship between the jury and the judge that is one of respect. Jurors look up to the judge. That's the one person that, you know, talks to them every day, gives them instruction, communicates with them. And so, he did read the instruction yesterday. Very measured tone. Very, you know, not one-sided. Wasn't animated. And Reddington comes in today and it's like, you weren't forceful enough. You were too soft. And the judge was irritated. The judge responded, what do you want me to do, bring in a brass band? I'm not an actor. I read it the way that I'm going to read it. Maybe it wasn't as the way you would have read it, but no, I'm not going to do it. And you know, Reddington, he is verbose in the courtroom. He definitely commands attention, and that's why I think a lot of people love him. He's interesting to watch. He says what he thinks.
0: But Nate, can I just cut in here? Because I have a question on that. Do you think, and from someone who's watched this from the beginning, I know everyone's watching it right now, but not a lot of people were focusing so much on it in the beginning. Do you think Reddington is feeding off of some of the support he's getting outside the courthouse, and maybe that's kind of leading him to be a little bit more of a showman and a little bit more in this judge's face than he would have been otherwise?
19: You could argue that interest in this case has exploded, and because of that, the first few days Reddington would walk into court, maybe one or two reporters might follow him. There were days he'd leave, and no one would follow him. And then it gradually grew and grew to the point that it's like a mosh pit. Yesterday, if you saw the image, I mean, it was insane. He could easily go out another door. He could easily ask for security. He could easily not say anything and be walked to his car. He chooses to engage, which honestly, as reporters, we like that. We want something because he's the one giving us information. He has fans showing up, though, you know, calling him Big Red. He's getting selfies with these people that bring him gifts and snacks. So I think he's enjoying it. But he might be one of those guys, too, that is just, that's how it is. Whereas the prosecution, they're far more, you don't see them, no one follows them. Normally prosecutors don't talk in the middle of a case. The question now is, Grace, you know, so let's say there's a mistrial here, we'll hear it in the next few minutes most likely. What does the prosecution do? Do they decide to file the same charges? Do they change their case up? Do they offer a plea? Maybe instead of first-degree murder, it's second-degree murder and she does 15 years fixed or something. I don't know, but to redo this all trial, it's emotionally exhausting. It's financially expensive to try to find another jury. I don't know. But you know, they did Karen Reed. You're familiar with that.
0: Yeah.
19: So who knows?
0: Yeah. And one thing I keep thinking of is to put jurors or to put, you know, 12 more. And it's never 12. It's oftentimes with alternates. But to put all those people in the future through looking at that evidence and hearing that phone call and a lot of trauma and a lot of, you know, emotional baggage you're going to carry with you for the rest of your life. That's a lot to put another 12 people through. If you could come to a decision here, I do want to say, or I do want to ask you about the decision not to sequester this jury. This has come under some scrutiny now that we are here. And it seems like the biggest holdup was the jury being able to agree on this. Is there any chance that outside noise did impact these jurors? And And do you get instruction if you're not sequestered? Because, like, I understand that as a juror, you are asked and you are instructed and you are, you know, made to swear that you're not going to go home and binge like a documentary or go on Twitter and search Lindsey Clancy. But there is an element in today's world of things just kind of coming into your life, or, you know, you get bombarded with information that you didn't necessarily seek out. What are the rules on that? Is there, was this a mistake, in other words, to not sequester this jury?
19: I was a little surprised they didn't sequester. Some states are going away from that. Some states are adamant on it. Other trials I've covered, they are sequestered. They're taken to a hotel for deliberations. Now, a whole trial can be, that can be a lot, but at least for deliberations, take them to a hotel. The remote controls were removed out of the room, so you couldn't turn on a TV. The phones were removed out of the room. You're given one or two books that you bring that are pre-approved by the court. And there's a guard, there's a deputy guarding the hallway so that you can't do that. We, out of habit as humans, pick up our phones and go to our favorite social media apps and scroll. And I don't know about you, maybe because I'm so deep into this case, every post seems to be about this case. If you're in Massachusetts and you're a juror and you went home last weekend and you had 2 days off and you go to relax and you pull out your phone and you're scrolling and suddenly something pops up about this case, how do you avoid that? I mean, do you click in to read, like, oh, I'm a little curious, no big deal, or do you swear off your social media for now 6 weeks? So, yeah, that's a big question. It'll be fascinating when the when these jurors come out, if they decide to talk to the media and to speak with the one who was firmly convicted that, no, I was the holdout. And at that point, does it become, I don't want to say a bullying thing. I know in the Scott Peterson case years ago, the jury foreperson asked to be released because he said he was being bullied by his former jurors. We haven't heard that in this case at all. But how do you go back in the room when you know it's the one versus the 11 and try to continue to compromise? And it sounds like they are to the point they just simply can't.
0: And just to clarify this, because I get kind of bent into a pretzel in my brain trying to explain it. This one juror did not believe that there was enough reasonable doubt that she didn't know what she was doing was wrong. Do I have that correct, or am I misinterpreting it?
19: Well, we don't know if it's those specifics. We do know that the juror had an issue with reasonable doubt. Based on Kat Reddington's response in the courtroom and some little hints he dropped this morning, yes, you could read between the lines and say, that's it. That would be the scenario. But they didn't flat out say this juror has an issue that she was insane, or has doesn't believe there was reasonable doubt, because the instruction was about reasonable doubt. So yeah, you could read it, but you know, we can't say 100% for certain until we talk to this juror. When these notes come back from the jury to the judge, sometimes he reads them. Often he will call a sidebar and discuss it with the parties, which is what he did. He did not read this specific note yesterday, and Kevin Reddington stood up, and he's the one that told everybody what was in the note. And then we learned a little bit more this morning, like it was a male juror. Well, there's three of them on there on the panel, three men, nine women. So you can kind of maybe guess which one. I know my producer, who's been in the courtroom, thinks she knows which juror it is based on body language. And then you can, you know, insinuate from there what the issue was. And, you know, I imagine today Kevin Reddington will address the media and probably go into more detail about it. Maybe the prosecution will, too. But, you know, the other thing is, look at the calendar, Grace. It's a three-day weekend. So to have the jury go home over a holiday weekend, we're going into a new season, it would kind of make sense that it has to end today, but we'll see.
0: Yeah, right now the media is waiting in the hallway. There's no word from court, according to Fox News. I'm reading the Chiron. One of my last questions for you is that one of the arguments I've heard that says this could be better for the prosecution if they just have to do this trial all over again is that now they know the defense's case and they can change their case. They can change how they work this, but the defense's case is going to pretty much remain the same. Does that have to be the situation, or could Kevin Reddington, given round two, change things up or change some of the accusations or some of the way he's framing it? Like, is it always that the defense kind of stays with what they did the first time, especially if he thinks he got this close to getting what he wanted? Does he do the same case all over again?
19: I think it could benefit both sides. Definitely the prosecution can fine-tune their arguments, could take a new angle, whatever. Kevin Reddington could too, but he probably doesn't want to switch it up too much. Otherwise, he could risk, you know, it going the other way. The one person I will say I was surprised we did not hear from Kevin Reddington is an expert on the drugs, a pharmaceutical person, someone to testify. We heard from psychiatrists for sure, and psychologists and experts. We didn't hear from an expert to talk about these specific drugs that she was on. And maybe he finds a pharmaceutical expert to add to his line of experts. The prosecution does that too. Maybe some of the stuff they focused on, they don't need to focus on. I mean, it does give them a do-over. They know what the defense is going to be. Maybe Lindsey Clancy takes the stand again. But there's going to be a hardship, like with Patrick Clancy, that 911 call, hearing the gruesome details again, that's going to be difficult. Finding the jury could be difficult, but they did it in Karen Reed. Granted, that one I don't think was as high profile as this has become. And give it time, but I wouldn't be surprised if there's a little bit of discussion of a plea agreement.
0: Nate,
19: or at least, we'll see.
0: Yeah, Nate, I have to wrap here, but I appreciate your time. Thank you so much for really being a great resource for us throughout this whole trial, and I'm sure we'll talk to you again. It's at Nate News Now on X, and make sure you follow him, and make sure you follow Courtroom Inside and East Idaho News. Before I went to Perfect Smiles, I didn't realize how much my TMJ was affecting my daily life, but after getting my Invisalign, it killed two birds with one stone, because I have a beautiful smile, I think if I do say so myself, straight teeth, and my jaw no longer feels tense. I don't get headaches. 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
1: And I'm Tom Barron, a traffic education specialist with AAA. We want to remind everyone to be alert for children going to and from school. 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
0: watch your speed, slow down. 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
0: News from Fort Kent to Kittery.
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4: And in addition, and finally, I would ask that you not just give them, as I described it yesterday, a soft inquiry. Will you listen to my instructions? I would ask that you specifically direct their attention to proof beyond a reasonable doubt and re-instruct them on that forcefully.
5: I think I did that yesterday, didn't I?
6: Yes.
4: You did it yesterday. You did it soft. You didn't do it forcefully. And
5: what do you want me to do?
4: I want you to
5: get a brass band.
7: And I know Nate Eaton is very down the middle, so he's not going to say it. But I do think Kevin Reddington getting a little high on your own supply there. You know, isn't it kind of standard you got to treat the judge with some respect? The judge, I've been critical of plenty of judges before. I don't think he's doing a bad job with this case. I think it's a long
8: trial.
7: He's
8: very mild mannered.
7: He's trying his best.
8: Yeah. Listen, that's not a criticism. That's just his personality.
7: But no. Right.
8: I agree with you. Reddington is
7: getting a little.
8: Do you know who I am? Kind of.
7: Yeah, a little too cute by half. I would say, like, all right, buddy, we get that. And what
8: the
7: you
8: outburst,
7: can't do
8: the lack of decorum with thank you, Your Honor, or yes, Your Honor. None of that. It's been very off putting.
7: And you know what? You can't let the outside support you're getting and the crazies, the fandom, start affecting how you... The court of public opinion shouldn't affect how you're acting in the actual court. And that's what I think is... It's bleeding into his attitude in court. By the way, when I think brass band, you know what I think of? When Mary holds your hand, you feel so grand. Your heart starts beating like a big brass band.
8: Mary Poppins.
7: Yeah, man. We'll be right back. We've got Mike Crawford from the Young Jerks. He'll break down the Clancy trial with us. Don't go anywhere.
5: What do you want me to do? Get a brass band?
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1: From ABC News, I'm Mike Dubusky. It's been more than an hour now since Kevin Reddington, Lindsey Clancy's defense attorney, announced he's seeking an emergency stay from the state's highest court in order to prevent a judge from declaring a mistrial. ABC News legal contributor Bernarda Villalona.
2: He's filing this appeal, this stay, to a single justice in the hopes that this single justice can rule in his favor, right? But what if that single justice doesn't rule in his favor? He technically can ask for a review from a three-judge panel if he wanted to. So this can continue still going up the ladder. So it's unclear whether we're actually going to get a decision today.
1: It comes after the jury in the case said several times over the last week they're deadlocked. President Trump today posting on social media saying Democrats would rather have us lose the war in Iran. It comes a day after Vice President J.D. Vance said he wouldn't call it a war right now. More from ABC News White House correspondent Karen Travers.
3: The vice president said that major combat operations had only lasted 6 weeks. But of course, we saw two different rounds of strikes just this week aimed at Iranian targets. After a lull, though, in August, where there were not U.S. military strikes. But we are now month seven into what the White House had originally said was going to be a 4 to 6 week conflict. We are seeing deployments being extended at this point.
1: One thing is for sure, tensions in the Middle East are once again driving up gas prices ahead of a busy holiday travel weekend.
4: The ongoing war sending gas prices to record levels for Labor Day weekend, and drivers are feeling the impact.
5: I think that it is another massive bill that I likely can't afford.
4: According to Gas Buddy, regular unleaded is at around $4.13 a gallon on average now nationwide, and diesel has hit a new record at $5.82 a gallon.
1: ABC's Alex Stone, you're listening to ABC News.
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8: 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A Maine teen is the first juvenile in U.S. history to be federally charged and adjudicated for crimes linked to online extremist groups. That's according to the FBI, who says that a 17-year-old allegedly sexually exploited a child, distributed child sex abuse material, cyberstalked victims, and stole identities. They say the teen's actions are linked to online groups such as 764, which is known to befriend minors and coerce them into committing crimes. The teen will be under official detention, followed by supervision. Since this is a case involving juvenile, no other details can be released. Governor Janet Mills is blasting new tariffs and their impact on Maine's trade relationship with Canada. Governor Mills called the new tariffs by the Trump administration a tax.
9: These tariffs are nothing more than a tax on American families, a tax on Canadian families. And when you hurt one, you hurt the other.
8: That comes as Senator Susan Collins says around $170 million in local goods will be impacted by the tariffs, with more than half coming from the forest products sector. President Trump says the tariffs are aimed at leveling the playing field and that Canada has been ripping off American consumers and businesses. Speaking of Trump, the president called out Maine as the administration cracks down on fraud. During an address Wednesday, the president mentioned several Democratic-led states where he says fraud is rampant.
10: If you look at California, if you look at Minnesota, if you look at Maine, who would think Maine, you know, think of Maine as this wonderful, very innocent place. Maine is bad. They're all bad.
8: Maine leaders said in response that the administration is exaggerating the scale of fraud in the state. Although payments to five Maine care providers have been suspended over fraud allegations, those investigations are still ongoing. Portland's rent control ordinance will allow landlords to raise rents by a higher rate next year compared to this year. Landlords can raise rents by up to 2.6% next year, which comes out to a $39 increase for a tenant paying $1,500 a month. Bradley Davis with the Portland Tenants Union tells our news partners at CBS 13 the ordinance helps limit excessive increases.
11: The goal is so that tenants can have a rent increase that is expected and goes along with the other economic circumstances that they're seeing.
8: And in other news, Kennebunk officials are urging the public to be aware of sinkholes on Gooch's Beach.
12: The fire department said Thursday that someone recently fell into a sinkhole and became submerged down to their elbows in the sand. The sinkholes are caused by sand washing away near the seawall at the east end of the beach by the mouth of the Kennebunk River. They said the beach is hollowed out in that area under what appears to be solid sand. I'm Frankie Azzarata, News Radio WGAN.
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13: This afternoon, partly sunny, a shower, high 79, clouds tonight, low 59. Tomorrow, cloudy, a passing shower, high 71, Sunday's high 72. I'm AccuWeather's Andy Robb on Southern Maine's official weather station, News Radio 98.5 FM and AM 560 WGAN.
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27: Welcome back, everyone, to the Grace Curley Show. The Clancy Court is in recess until 2 p.m., so Kevin Reddington looking for a stay after the judge, Judge Sullivan, decided on a mistrial. The judge then gave him an hour. That hour is up, and Taylor's been watching the clock. That hour is up, but I guess they're just not going to reconvene until 2 p.m. I think it's pretty obvious that this is going to end up being a mistrial, but someone who might disagree with me is Mike Crawford from The Young Jerks. Mike, you've been watching this case pretty closely. First, give me your reaction to the last 24 hours. We had more, I would say, more headlines coming out of this trial in the last 24 hours than in the entire couple weeks there.
28: Yeah, it's hard to keep track of everything, but a lot has happened. I'm not that surprised that it was a mistrial. I was kind of expecting that, but I didn't expect it to be like this kind of drama filled with like one juror holding out and finding out that he's a guy. I mean, that was kind of unexpected that both the prosecutor and the defense attorney and the judge seemed to out the gender of the juror that's holding out. That seems not to be very smart considering what's going on here. But it's kind of expected, you know, a hung jury, because I felt like that there was two sides to this where people were going to get dug in. They were totally dug in on both sides of whether she's guilty, whether she should, you know, really suffer for what she did or not. And I understand why. Obviously, this is a highly charged environment. And I always go back to those three kids. I think that's the most important thing to think about today. And I hope people really take stock of that and stop making it a circus and remember those three kids. This is a sad day. This whole thing is very, really sad to watch it.
27: Yeah. And I think you're right. And I think that trying to figure out what justice looks like for those three beautiful souls that are no longer here is a tough question to grapple with. And I do want to ask you, though, Mike, because you are one of the true crime kind of leaders here in Massachusetts, and you've talked a lot about Karen Reed. You followed a lot of these cases. What we saw earlier this week with a woman, Dawn Light, 56-year-old retired nurse, who allegedly, she was arraigned for allegedly intimidating jurors, trying to take pictures. She claimed she was just trying to get a picture of Lindsay Clancy. But talk to me a little bit about what happens with people when they start following this stuff and they start feeling like they're part of it, or they start feeling like they need to show up at court and they need to take pictures? Are we getting into a dangerous era with these

0: internet sleuths, and you're an internet sleuth to in some regards.
1: Yeah, I think we are, and it doesn't help me obviously because I want to stream these trials. I like to cover them, and I'm trying to be very, you know, kind of caution people. Don't be part of the story. Don't make yourself a part of the story. It's, you know, and I wish people were listening to that more because I feel like it's getting lost. I don't think most people are listening. I think it's just this era where anyone could be a social media star, and they're hoping their little clip or their little video that they get gets picked up by some of the larger networks and YouTubers. And it's the way it is. It's kind of, we're in a system now that's just new, and people in the courts aren't really prepared for it. And I fear that they're going to, you know, stop us from being able to stream the court hearings. And I can't kind of blame them at this point.
0: Yeah.
1: I mean, it really has gotten out of hand. So, you know, and I don't want to see that happen because I feel like it would actually create more conspiracy theories, because if people can't see what's going on in the court, the smart minds can't kind of, you know, caution people based on the video from court.
0: Yeah, so. I think that's a really, really good point. I didn't even think about that. That if you stop allowing people to watch this stuff, then the people going down rabbit holes are going to take it to a whole other level, which we definitely don't need. Mike, I wanted to ask you about Juna Perkins running for Norfolk County District Attorney and running for that position. And that position is under a huge spotlight right now because of the amount of cases that we've seen come out and the mishandling of said cases. Talk to me about Juna Perkins, this campaign that she's running, and really what she's going to have to focus on if she gets this job.
1: Yes, Juna Perkins just won the Democratic primary. I think I was the only person that actually expected her to win. A lot of people thought it was going to be Connor or Adam Deich, and she won. She had a broad coalition. She won a lot of votes in Brookline. I think she's highly qualified. I think she's the right person. She's got a lot of experience leading a sex crimes unit. So she's done a lot of these types of controversial cases, both as a prosecutor and even in private practice. She was hired by a lot of towns and cities and school districts to go in and kind of audit and do investigations on high profile, you know, sexual assaults, sexual harassment cases in schools and businesses and things like that. So she's got a lot of experience. She's got a lot of friends who are prosecutors. She started out in Suffolk County. So she's going to, I think, have a good network to lean into if she wants to bring in some new prosecutors into Norfolk County. And she has pledged, you know, on my show the last time, maybe the second to last time she came on, she said if she was elected, she intended to do an audit of the office top to bottom of everything over the last 5 years. And she's also pledging to do kind of a truth commission on Karen Reed, John O'Keefe, and Sandra Birchmore. And what would that entail is an investigation and then a public report, full disclosure of everything that's happened in those situations, in those trials. So I think that would be very helpful. I think people on all sides want more information. So I think they made the right decision. I really think Norfolk County, it was a really competitive race. But I think in the end, they made the right decision. They chose the person who is the most experienced, that ran the strongest campaign, who worked the hardest, and also is the least conflicted. She's not conflicted on the free Karen Reed side or the anti-Karen Reed side. She doesn't owe anybody any favors, and I think she's the right person. I think some people don't see it that way. If you supported Deich especially, I think they still have a little bit of sour grapes there. But I hopefully those folks will come on board and actually support Juna and looking into Sandra Birchmore and looking into the Karen Reed prosecution. So we'll see what happens there. But I think they made the right choice. I think she's in for a lot, though, because, like you said, so many cases that are under scrutiny right now and the public scrutiny, too. People are very skeptical of her right now.
0: Now, Mike, I want to talk about Sandra Birchmore because that trial is set to begin, I believe, October 5th. That could be a massive, massive trial based off what we've seen. So what happens is a lot of us in Massachusetts know these stories. And then over time, as the trial picks up, as clips start to circulate, a lot of TikTok now, a lot of this stuff becomes nationwide news. And you get this nationwide interest in these stories, especially, as I said, here in Massachusetts. The Sandra Birchmore story has a lot of elements that seem to be gripping people, whether it comes to Lindsey Clancy or Karen Reed. I kind of think this could be bigger than what we're seeing with Lindsey Clancy, depending on how it

0: plays out?
1: Yes and no, because federal court cases aren't televised. I don't think it will be quite as big, but I still think you're right that a lot of people will show up. A lot of people will attend. There'll be a lot of reporting on it from journalists. And I expect there'll be a lot of people outside the courtrooms too, and standouts and things like that. So I think there'll be a lot of press there as well. So I think there will be a kind of a press pack there. So yes, I do expect a lot of attention on it. I hope people enjoy Boston, the seaport. A lot of people nationally might be coming into Boston for that trial. And I hope they enjoy the city of Boston. A lot of nice restaurants, and you get a view of the harbor. So I hope people enjoy Boston. It's a little different than Norfolk County or Plymouth County, where some of these national reporters have been recently visiting.
0: Yeah, I think you're right, though. The no-camera element does change things. I wanted to ask you a quick question, going back to Lindsey Clancy here for a minute. When it comes to these jurors, they're not being a buffer zone. And we talked a lot about the buffer zone with Karen Reed and how critical that was and how contentious things got because of it. I saw a video today of two women outside of the courthouse in Plymouth fighting with each other, not physically, but like getting really, really intense. And they're one's in a pink shirt, one's in all black, and they're screaming at each other. They're not really making, no one's really making great points. And they're filming each other. And it was a real bleep show. I don't know how else to put it. Why wasn't there a buffer zone? And why weren't these jurors sequestered?
1: Well, the judge never made that ruling, and the prosecution, as far as I know, never asked for it. I think that's probably why there was no buffer zone. I didn't really love the buffer zones because the way they were enforced, even to us press people, if we didn't have the proper certification, it got really weird with Karen Reed, I have to say. But I get why they did that, and maybe it would have been more appropriate here as well. I saw that video as well. And again, these two people one of them totally made it about herself.
0: Yeah.
1: And it's like, this isn't about you. This is about three children. Like, that's the thing. If they're going to argue, at least argue about the three children. Like, I don't see any of them, really talking about those three kids. And I just, again, people are trying to make it about themselves and get that viral moment. And what are you doing? If you're sitting there arguing, first week in September in Massachusetts, it's beautiful out. What are you doing? Why are you arguing with strangers?
0: It's so true. I don't understand. I'll never understand it. Mike Crawford at the Young Jerks. I know you're keeping a very close eye on this. We're waiting for court to come back in session at 2 p.m. I do think it will be a mistrial, and then we could be watching all of this play out again, probably in 6 months to a year. Mike Crawford, thank you for coming on the show. I do appreciate it. When we come back, we're going to switch gears here and talk a little bit about some trending news stories out there. And we will talk about our favorite courtroom movies, because I didn't get to make my defense or, my case here. And I don't like that Legally Blonde is getting no traction. That's a great movie. That's a great American film. We'll talk about all of this and more parking, fewer bike lanes. This is in the Boston Globe today. City of Boston and the T release new Blue Hill Avenue redesign. This is the redesign that has a lot of people in that community not happy. They say, well, they don't want this. And again, it comes back to what's the best move here? We're making lanes for the buses. We're making lanes for the bikes. Not so concerned about the lanes for the cars. We'll talk about it when we come back. 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
1: Hi, my name is Sheriff Bill King of the York County Sheriff's Office.
2: And my name is Tom Barron, Traffic Education Specialist with AAA. 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
2: Distracted driving can lead to lives forever changed and lives forever lost.
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4: Planned Parenthood is spending a significant amount of money trying to attack Susan Collins in the upcoming couple months here. 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An endorsement is a statement that says, hey, trust us. You know, we know the things you care about. You know, what's in your best interest here. I'm recommending to you a candidate you should like, who I think is going to fight for the things that I care about. Planned Parenthood spent a very long time telling you that that candidate was Susan Collins. As recently as 2017, she was honored as a, quote, outspoken champion for women's health. Are these people honest? Are these people telling me anything that's useful? Should I care? Should anybody care what Planned Parenthood thinks about anything in either side of this equation? I submit to you, no.
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7: Oh! Oh, I love it. Paul Morrow's done a really good job on this. I love him on Fox. And something he said today was, he was like, I agree with Reddington that the judge needs to be harsher. He needs to be harsher with Reddington. This guy. And Taylor's nodding along. It's true. All right. You're a little high on your horse there. Okay, Reddington? Big Red? What are they calling him? Is it Big Red?
8: I guess.
7: He's letting all of this support that he's getting. And I just want to say that if you read the transcript, for all the women out there, and it's mostly women, let's all be honest with ourselves. I ask my husband about this sometimes. So you see this thing with the Lindsey Clancy? I've noticed a lot of men, no interest in this. And I, by the way, don't blame them. Do not blame them whatsoever. My husband's like, I don't want to talk about this. It upsets him. He finds the whole thing. He doesn't want to talk about it. So it's a lot of women who are knee deep into this. And they are clinging on to this idea that it was Patrick Clancy. That's what keeps circulating on the internet. And I thought that Ari Hoffman put this really well today on social media. He said a lot of people can't accept that evil exists in this world, so they really bend themselves into pretzels to try to... Which, by the way, even if you're blaming Patrick Clancy, you're not saying that evil doesn't exist, because that would be evil too. But it is this like constant need to find another answer other than the obvious answer, because you don't like the obvious answer. So it's like a mother couldn't kill her kids, but maybe the dad wanted to have a second life. And this is what they're pushing out there. If you read that transcript, and I'm so grateful they did not release that phone call, Taylor, because I know I would have ended up listening to it. And you read what that man said when he walked into that basement and found his children. And he had two girls and a little boy, the little boy Dawson. And he looked and he saw that his kids were dead. And he screamed, my buddy, Dawson, my little boy, my buddy. And if that doesn't... Like, all these people at this courthouse, they have so much sympathy for this woman. Where's the sympathy? And I know the answer. It's like, well, we think he did it. Look at yourselves for a minute. Look at yourselves. Look at what you're saying. You don't have an ounce of sympathy for this guy who's got to live now. He didn't do this. And he's got to live with it. And he had to walk in and find his kids. And they suffered the most brutal death you could imagine at the hands of their mother. and all these compassionate pink-shirted women, I don't see a lot of compassion for him. I don't see a lot of compassion for the family members that have to go on now and live their lives with this trauma and this pain. But they've got all of it for Lindsey Clancy. And by the way, I'm not conflating two things. We can have a conversation about postpartum depression, postpartum psychosis, how we handle things in this country. I'm open to that. But if you think that justice here is celebrating this woman, or justice is trying to make her out to be the victim in all of this, you've got it wrong. You're reading it wrong. You cannot convince me. It's how crazy the world has gone. Now we have all these people trying to convince. Again, it's like, you know how Trump always says that it's a 90-10 or it's an 80-20. Everything has been flipped on its head. Like, what? Where have we gone that any person in our society, any person who should be a victim, whether it be that Bank of America woman who was stabbed to death on her first day back to work after maternity leave, anyone where you look at and you go, well, that's the victim, obviously, in this situation. The three kids are the victims, obviously. Not so fast. Not so fast. We have another idea. We have another idea. My buddy. I read that. I told Taylor about it during the break. I said, every time I read that transcript, Dawson, my buddy, it's just, I can't believe what I'm seeing from people on this case. I just can't. I can't fathom that being your takeaway. It's like, I'm going to go put on a pink shirt and I'm going to make a video saying, same, Lindsay, same.
8: And hold your child up while you're there.
7: I'm scared.
8: That's insane.
7: I'm scared for society. Like, truly, I'm scared for society. And by the way, I don't think, like, Howie's made this point, too. I really don't know what the solution is for her, because I do believe that there's got to be something wrong with you. But then, so maybe a mental facility is the best place. But then you do kind of get into this. So it's more so, I believe that she can be held criminally accountable or criminally responsible and still end up spending her time in a mental facility. Do you know what I'm saying? Like, I believe that that might be the best place for her other than a prison, not only because of mentally, but also because she's probably going to need a lot of help. She's in a wheelchair.
8: Oh, she seems fine. She's not hearing voices. She only heard voices that one time, allegedly.
7: No, I mean more so in a wheelchair, oh, okay. You go in the bathroom, like that kind of stuff. But I think this juror, and I don't know what this juror was thinking, but there might have been a part of him that was like, well, no, I don't think that she should not be held criminally responsible for this. And the more I'm seeing of the people who are coming out in support and coming out with the pink shirts, the more I'm like, ooh, I don't think you guys got this one right. It's crazy. It's just crazy. And Reddington, and I know he's getting a lot of support from you. He held up the letters. He held up the letters, all the supporters that she has all over the world. That doesn't move me, though. All it makes me realize is, like, people are too online. They're watching way too much of this stuff on TikTok. And they're becoming obsessed with it. Also, it's a combo. It's like, you're watching too much on TikTok. You have too much time on your hands. Like that woman who showed up to take pictures of the... She claimed she just wanted a picture of Lindsey Clancy. I said this yesterday. Bears repeating. We're good on pictures of Lindsey Clancy. I've seen more pictures of Lindsey Clancy than I'd ever want to in my life. We have plenty of them. We don't need Dawn Light, the 56-year-old retired nurse, taking pictures of her in the garage. But it kind of also goes into that topic, Taylor, of like, people need hobbies. People need lives. You can't be making this stuff your entire life. You're not helping the situation. When we come back, we'll talk courtroom films and so much more. Stay with us.
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0: Morning News. On Monday, I'm going to be out for my big trip to Japan, but Phil Harriman will be in to celebrate Labor Day with you. He'll be talking more about the U.S. Senate race, of course, the state of play in the governor's race, and much more. 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
1: News. I'm Mike Dubusky. The court in the Lindsey Clancy trial is now on a brief break following a whirlwind morning after the jury once again came back deadlocked. Judge William Sullivan announced his intent to declare a mistrial. However, defense attorney Kevin Reddington has now filed a motion to stay that mistrial order. ABC's Aaron Katursky says now everyone's on a lunch break.
2: The judge is keeping to the schedule, breaking at 1 o'clock now, and for the next hour, nothing is going to happen. The judge will eat lunch, the lawyers can eat lunch, everybody can eat lunch. And then perhaps around 2 o'clock Eastern time is when he will take the bench again and explain where things stand.
1: The jury has been considering whether Clancy is criminally liable for strangling her three children in 2023. Her defense has argued she was suffering from postpartum psychosis at the time, also known as an insanity defense. The jury deliberating for 7 days. This is ABC News.
3: Now the latest from the FM 98.5 and AM 560 WGAN News Center. Two people faced drug charges after police say one of them led them on a chase in Washington County. Police attempted to stop a vehicle being driven by 39-year-old Ryan Moore on Thursday in Danforth when he allegedly led a deputy on a chase that ended when he crashed in Aroostook County. Moore was on probation for a manslaughter charge. As part of the investigation, agents also arrested 26-year-old Courtney Stoddard of Danforth, with agents allegedly seizing fentanyl and methamphetamine as well. Portland's landlords will be able to increase rents in 2027 by a slightly higher margin than this year. Under the city's rent control ordinance approved by voters in 2020, landlords will be able to raise rents by up to 2.6% next year. Here's Aaron Chadbourne, a past president of the Greater Portland Board of Realtors and occasional WGAN fill-in host, who told CBS 13 the limits are driving landlords out of the city.
4: All it's doing is it's making it less affordable for housing providers to provide housing. So we've seen more multi-units go on the market. Landlords aren't interested in losing money.
3: The Portland Tenants Union says the ordinance allows tenants to anticipate and prepare for increases. And moving way up the coast, the Passamaquoddy tribe may purchase the only grocery store in Maine in the U.S.'s easternmost city. The Bangor Daily News reports that the R&M IGA in Eastport closed down this past Wednesday after the owner announced she was retiring. The closure of the grocery means residents will have to drive 40 minutes away to a Walmart and Callis for fresh produce. However, Tribal Fire Chief Adam Newell has expressed some interest in investing in the store, asking for community feedback in a Facebook post this week. Store is not currently open for sale. And now, here's your latest AccuWeather forecast.
5: This afternoon, partly sunny, a shower, high 79, clouds tonight, low 59. Tomorrow, cloudy, a passing shower, high 71, Sunday's high 72. I'm AccuWeather's Andy Robb on Southern Maine's official weather station, News Radio 98.5 FM and AM 560 WGAN.
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7: Clancy defense, this is the Chiron. A mistrial is entirely avoidable. Not if you keep yelling at the judge like that. I don't think you're... What do I always say, Taylor Cormier? You get more flies with bees in the ointment than you do with honey on the fly.
8: One of the texters has a great point. And this,
7: read it to me.
8: This is kind of the point that is being missed, and I got to scroll down a little bit to get to it. But
7: are you going to try to explain to me reasonable doubt again? Taylor was trying to explain it to me today, and he would say the same thing over and over again, but each time he would flail his arms at me more, and I was like, it's still not making any sense.
8: 508 says, Burlington is committing clear-cut jury intimidation. Why isn't this the top topic? And that's kind of what? You're throwing up your hands.
7: I think we have been talking about it.
8: No, it's just crazy to me that this is being allowed. Somebody has a different opinion than everybody else on the jury. That's what juries are for. You can't come to a consensus after several days of deliberations. Boom, mistrial. You cannot take out a juror because...
7: No.
8: And you know what? Just because there's 11 on one side and one on one side doesn't mean the 11 are right.
7: Thank you, Henry.
8: Henry?
7: Fonda.
8: Oh.
7: Yeah, no, I don't disagree with anything you're saying.

0: And you know what else I think is, it is reminding me of when, like, this is an example, it's a lighter example, but sometimes I'll love something so much and I want my husband to watch it with me, whether it's like a musician performing or it's a song. I'm like, oh my God, it's so good. Like a Whitney Houston national anthem or something. And he'll watch it and be like, yeah, that's nice. I'm like, but don't you think it was jaw-droppingly beautiful? He's like, eh, yeah, that's fine. It drives me crazy because I'm like, no, no, no, no. You don't get it. You don't get it. You don't understand it. You should have chills. You don't get it. And the truth is, it's not that he doesn't get it. He just doesn't agree with me. And that's where I'm kind of at with this juror, where it's like, they all keep saying he doesn't understand reasonable doubt. So they're kind of trying to make him seem like a big old dummy. And the truth is, he might understand it, but the whole point of this trial is to say whether or not they made the case, right? So that's the part I don't get, where they're like, well, he doesn't understand reasonable doubt. Well, no, maybe he...
1: I think they're just misapplying reasonable doubt. They're hearing, oh, she heard voices, oh, she was on these medications. Yeah, I guess that could mean she's crazy, where he's saying, no, I've heard all that too. I don't think that's good enough.
0: Yeah.
1: That's my takeaway.
0: But would you classify what Reddington did as intimidation?
1: Absolutely. He's trying to get a juror who was screened, appointed, placed
0: in that
1: jury. Sat
0: through this whole thing.
1: Sat through it all. Kicked out because of their conclusion.
0: Right.
1: And this does not have to do with personal bias. It doesn't have to do with any disability bias, as he's trying to claim. This person came away with a different take. And for me, did not let emotion overrun the facts of the case.
0: Right. Now, you brought up something. Oh, well, let's do the poll question first.
1: Right.
0: And we will take callers. I know we have people on the lines, 844-500-4242. We'll take some calls on this. But today's poll question is brought to you by Howie's new book, Mass Corruption, Volume 2, The Texts and More. 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Do it before 6 o'clock.
1: Today's...
0: What is the PQ, Taylor?
1: Poll question, which you can vote in at gracecurlyshow.com, is what's the best courtroom movie? 12 Angry Men, A Few Good Men, Legally Blonde, My Cousin Vinny, The Verdict, To Kill a Mockingbird, or Other?
0: I love My Cousin Vinny. I love Marissa Tomei. Joe Pesci. I mean, the cast is there. The humor's there. But there's a lot of heart. They don't make comedies like that anymore, where you come away with something. You know, you really come away with a story. I like it. My biological clock is ticking.
1: Your biological clock. 39% say My Cousin Vinny.
0: Smart people.
1: 23% say 12 Angry Men. That could be either version, the 1957 or the 1997. It's up to you. 12% say A Few Good Men. 11% say To Kill a Mockingbird. 8% for The Verdict. 1% for Legally Blonde. 5% for Other.
0: One person did say Primal Fear. That's a great courtroom movie, too, by the way. Richard
1: Who's
0: Gere.
1: In that? Richard Gere.
0: Ed Norton. Great film. Great film. There's so many. We had to kind of whittle it down here. But, Taylor, you brought up something recently that I thought was kind of crazy. You said, I want to do away with the jury system altogether. I just want it to be left to a judge, which I've seen some of these judges. Not always impressed. I don't mind this judge, Judge Sullivan, but I'm not sure I'd want a judge deciding more than 12 people. I guess best case scenario, which they would never do, I would like to be able to look at the 12 people, talk to them for a little bit, then look at the judge, and then decide who do I want deciding my fate. But that's not how it works.
1: Yeah.
0: Are you rethinking this? No,
1: you can go to a bench trial and just have the judge.
0: And you'd do that?
1: Would I do that?
0: Yeah. You trust the judge's judgment over
1: a gamble.
0: The 12 people.
1: I'd have to look into the judge's history, what's their record, because judges can have... I don't know how exactly you'd classify it, but they have tendencies.
0: Yeah,
1: and
0: we've seen that, especially over the last 2 years.
1: This is a job where I think AI would probably benefit mankind in just relying on the law books.
0: Wow. That's crazy. You want the robo-dogs to decide your fate.
1: If we're just going strictly by the law...
0: You want the computer to say...
1: Maybe.
0: Not guilty.
1: But on juries, and I was listening to a podcast earlier this week about juries, and back in the day, this is early 20th century.
0: So when Jared was just a young lad. Okay, go ahead.
1: Yes.

0: It was just men. There were no women on the juries.
1: Which is crazy, because 12 angry men, it's like, if anything, 12 angry women. Now that you believe.
0: Okay. Anyway. So it was just men. A jury of your peers did not just mean, hey, these are people that live among you. It meant if you were a farmer, they brought in fellow landowners. They brought in, you had to have a good reputation to be on a jury. You had to be of good standing in your community. You had to have references. You had to have.
1: Do you know how long it would take, though, now? Like, if you were
0: the jury selection process is so extrapolated now. Like, they drag it on for so long.
1: But to find 12 upstanding members of society every person?
0: They're out there. Find them.
1: Well, so then do you agree with, like, James Tallarico, who said Carmelo Anthony's trial, the verdict there shouldn't count? And I'm paraphrasing. He didn't say shouldn't count, but he thinks the trial was tainted because there were no black people on the jury. So is that kind of the same? Because I think the idea that I couldn't make a fair decision based off someone's skin color is ridiculous. That I have to be the same skin color, or the same sex, or have the same job as someone to make a fair assessment is ridiculous. But it sounds like you agree with James Tallarico. Tallarico.
0: No, because now you're getting into something that we shouldn't be delineating, and that is something that I've always said, that we should not be basing anything based on skin color. We should, based on station in life, based on
1: sex,
0: understanding of law, overall competency, no idiots on juries.
1: Yeah, but that's, again, like, who's going to decide who the idiot is? AI?
0: Don't tell me that one person is black and the victim was white, or vice versa, and let me just go by the rest of the facts. But that's that one case. I think juries in 2026, we just can't do it anymore.
1: Oh,
0: listen, you can't tell me. Or so this case, the Karen Reed case.
1: But like, any, isn't this,
0: hold on. Any big profile case. You can't tell me that anybody that is randomly selected to possibly sit on a jury has not heard of these cases and has not already internally formed some sort of an opinion based on these, on news reports, on things they've seen on social media. Nobody's going into this blind.
1: Right.
0: Nobody's going into it blind unless you are living under a rock.
1: In which case?
0: Which is, it's harder to find those people than it is to find 12 competent, upstanding citizens, okay?
1: And I don't know if you want the under the rock people to be deliberating for you.
0: You might. They're not tainted by all the craziness out there. But
1: That's true. I'm judging the under the rock people. I shouldn't be.
0: Nobody is going into the Lindsay Clancy jury room blind and say, oh, I've never heard of this case.
1: Right, but they know that. They just say, whatever you've heard, don't let it affect your judgments. But I agree with you that it's like,
0: and you're not sequestering these people, yeah, which is another thing. And even if you do sequester them, they still have access to their phone. They still have access to television. They still have access to newspapers if they want. Go for a stroll, whatever. Go down to the hotel lobby for breakfast.
1: Yeah, and you know what, Taylor, is also weird is, you know, sometimes in a trial, they'll say, please strike that from the record. Please don't take into account what that person just said. It's like they already heard it. I don't care what you tell them to do,
0: no,
1: instruction-wise. It's in their head now.
0: Yeah.
1: They're letting it, whether they even realize it subconsciously, like they're soaking in all that information, and it is going to come out somewhere.
0: And I think we're seeing on display right now just the craziness of people just letting their emotion override the facts. And it's just so convoluted and so twisted at this point to try to even explain it. But everybody, I think, knows what I mean. Anybody with any sense knows what I mean. This is crazy that we've gotten to this point where there are 11 people saying not guilty by reason of insanity, when, to me, all the facts point in the other direction.
1: Let's go to Wendy. You're up next on the Grace Curley Show. Go ahead, Wendy.
2: Hi. I think that the defense was, their case was all sort of leaning on the fact that this is a sick lady and she fell through the cracks and nobody really put two and two together. But she was a nurse, and I'm just a lay person. And I know that if I go to a couple of different doctors and a couple of different hospitals, sometimes the doctor doesn't see or the nurse practitioner doesn't see what happened at, you know, my previous visit because it was a different hospital.
1: Right.
2: Or it was a different. Right. So I'm thinking, this is really what I think. I think she obviously knew that. I think she knew she needed help. I think she was self-diagnosing and trying to get some medication to try to treat it. And so she went to different people knowing that they weren't going to communicate. That's kind of what I think.
1: Yeah, because, Wendy, we did talk about this and how we were surprised that there wasn't a better synergy between these experts or doctors or healthcare officials that she was talking to, and that there wasn't, because typically a lot of us deal with like portals and stuff like that. And every time you go to an office, you got to tell them what you're on. And even if you're going to like something you don't even think it matters, you still have to go through the whole list, fill out the form of this is what I'm on. Wendy, I don't know how else to tell you this by just saying, like, Taylor Cormier, before we started the show, said the exact same thing.
0: Yes. Exactly. Wendy, you said it. She didn't fall through the cracks. She manipulated the cracks. She knew, she's, like you said, a health professional. And this, I'm married to a former health professional, and she knows exactly what we're talking about. You know all the wrong things to say to avoid putting up red flags to any of these therapists or doctors that you're seeing. You're taking all of these prescriptions. You're self-diagnosing. You're self-medicating. And I think there was also an element of just not enough patience, not giving any of these medications enough time to do their thing or run their course in order to have the desired effect and get through all of the side effects. So Wendy's right on the money.
1: I have a question for you, though, Taylor, because I'm understanding what you're saying. I'm understanding what Wendy's saying. But the one thing I can't understand when I think about if I were on this jury and they're trying to prove that she was insane, or beyond a reasonable doubt that she didn't know what she was doing. I don't think there's any question of whether or not she was insane. Like, in my mind, at least. Because I don't understand how someone does this and not be insane. But I'm not saying it. I'm not saying that it should amount to her not being criminally liable. I'm not saying that. Or be held accountable. But I do believe that to do something like this, something so heinous, you do have to be insane. Is that even part of the question?
0: No, it's not part of the question. And I think that's a wrench in the works that should just be tossed out altogether. It's such a scapegoat, right? That not guilty by reason of insanity. Okay, we're going to commit you to an institution, but where are the institutions?
1: Well, Taylor, can I just chime in with this? Because you just gave me a good segue here. This is in the New York Post today. A psychotic drug-smoking man who stabbed a father to death in front of his wife and his three-year-old daughter has dodged murder charges after his lawmakers blamed his mental illness for the savage attack. So
0: yeah,
1: we are seeing this.
0: We need to stop doing that because there's too many avenues for people to reach insanity of their own volition. And it's such a cop-out.
1: And it's also kind of, it can be subjective.
0: At what point do you stop taking the blame off of the person for what they were doing to get them to reach that level? All right, if you were born and you just doctors could tell right away that, you're wired different, you're crazy, you're going to know what you're doing in life. Okay, maybe we can talk. But if you're doing drugs, you're self-medicating, you're smoking whatever, you're just like watching endless YouTube videos, that's all behavioral stuff that you're putting yourself through in order to get to a certain point.
1: Yeah, that's just the part of this that, but again, like, it goes back to these jury instructions and the multiple different verdict outcomes where I was confused. I'm like, are we trying to decide if she was crazy, or are we trying to say if she was crazy, then it's okay, or not it's okay, but then she shouldn't get a guilty verdict because of her insanity. We'll be right back, but right now I want to talk about Lean, because everyone's talking about weight loss injections because the results are so dramatic. They work by lowering blood sugar and reducing appetite. So what if you're looking to lose weight, but you don't want the painful weekly injections? You don't want the side effects? That's why doctors created a weight loss supplement called Lean, and the results are remarkable. Taylor Cormier, my producer, has witnessed those results in real life.
0: Yes, Lean is so easy to take. It's just 3 capsules after breakfast, and you're off and running throughout the day. It's your decision whether you literally want to run. 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You're not thinking about food throughout the day. 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
2: Bill DeLinde thought the Picasso print that was stolen from his Milwaukee gallery in 2018 was gone forever. But police called last week and said a landlord found something while cleaning out a vacant apartment. DeLinde immediately recognized the stolen Torero etching, one of 30 known to exist, signed by Picasso. 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

0: with bank sanctions. And this is just another way or another cut towards Iran and their financial stability, which has turned into financial freefall. They've been dealing with a lot of these issues. And I don't know, Taylor, when you hear about how good the economy is, it does pop into my mind where I'm like, and I'm not saying that what's happening in Iran, and I'm hoping in the long haul it would be totally worth it, but it does make you wonder how much the economy would be roaring right now if it weren't for gas prices and it weren't for the Strait of Hormuz. But, you know, I saw Ben Domenech today, and he had a really good point. He said, I think Iran miscalculated here. They really thought the midterms were going to be enough to keep Trump away. And that was not the case. Trump was not there. There was a moment there where I think he thought, okay, maybe we'll make something happen and we'll avoid a midterm issue. But then once they started really playing him for a fool, he doubled or tripled down. So that's what's going on as far as the jobs reports go. It's looking very good. So everyone at CNN and everywhere else will be really sad. There's, do you know there's a documentary coming out, Taylor, about Donald Trump's plane escape from a couple weeks ago?
1: Are we serious?
0: We're serious, bro. We're serious.
1: Oh, my God.
0: And don't call me Shirley. Yeah, there. So Trump, I think this also had to do with Turkey. This is what jogged my memory. Trump was, I think, leaving Turkey, and they decided there's a threat. So they had, like, a decoy mission, and they kept the reporters on the main plane, and they got Trump out through a food cart in the back, and they put him on a different plane. He has had many attempts on his life, so kind of makes sense. The media is so upset by this. They feel as though they were sitting ducks. They are the story.
1: Trump wasn't going to die with us? That would have been worth it.
0: And now they're making a documentary to go over their pain and this story that no one cares about except for Caitlin Collins. Enjoy the weekend, everybody. Howie Carr next.
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6: From ABC News, I'm Mike Dabusky. A single justice for the highest court in Massachusetts just wrapped up a brief hearing after Lindsey Clancy's defense attorney filed a stay attempting to block a judge from declaring a mistrial in the case.

0: The jury came back deadlocked once again this morning after deliberating for 7 days. ABC News legal analyst Dan Abrams.
1: This is very unusual to have this kind of motion where the Supreme Court is going to weigh in within an hour on whether the judge should continue moving forward with this mistrial. In fact, I've never seen it happen before. But it just shows you how careful the judge is trying to be here.
0: President Trump is once again pushing for the Fed to not raise interest rates after a better-than-expected jobs report from the Labor Department today. It found the economy added 162,000 jobs last month, with the strongest gains in the restaurant sector.
2: This is a really critical data point for the Fed as it heads into that decision in just a couple weeks here. And what this will likely do, and I'll look at, we can kind of see as the market trades throughout the day, if traders think there's a higher probability of the Fed hiking interest rates. What this would do is give some credence to that argument that the economy could withstand an interest rate hike.
0: ABC's Elizabeth Schulze. The president also today on social media calling the conflict in Iran a war after this message from the vice president at an event yesterday.
3: Vice President J.D. Vance coming to the podium insisting it's not a war.
4: I wouldn't call it a war. Right now, there is no active shooting. I recognize there have been places where this is flared up.
3: Just days ago, the U.S. carried out a series of strikes on Iran for the first time in recent weeks. The Pentagon now reporting a grim new milestone. Nearly 800 U.S. service members wounded. 18 have died.
0: ABC's Rachel Scott. The conflict also having a big impact on oil prices, with Gas Buddy now saying a gallon of regular is $4.14 on average. You're listening to ABC News.
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7: 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Maine State Police are investigating after a fiery crash on I-95 in Auburn last night. According to a statement, the crash happened at around 8:35 p.m. in the southbound lanes when a pickup truck drifted off to the right side of the roadway. The truck hit a speed limit sign on a guardrail, jackknifing and catching fire as a result. Investigators believe the driver, 40-year-old Juan Manuel Mones Rosquette of Tampa, Florida, may have fallen asleep at the wheel prior to the crash. Munoz, Rosquette, and a male passenger sustained serious but non-life-threatening injuries and were transported to local hospitals. Speaking of medicine and health, Penobscot County Healthcare is laying off employees and closing its Bangor office.
8: A spokesperson says a provider will be closing its adult wellness center in Bangor amid what they say are ongoing financial issues. 16 positions are being eliminated and 11 employees will be transferred to new roles. A group of Maine lawmakers sent a letter to state leadership asking for funding to keep Penobscot County Healthcare afloat after the organization said it needed $3 million to avoid bankruptcy. I'm Frankie Azzarata, News Radio WGAN.
7: Immigration enforcement will reportedly be constructing a new facility in the town of Newport. That's according to a Facebook post from Republican State Representative Mike Sobolinski on Wednesday, who said the new facility would be where the Newport District Courthouse was previously located before it shut down a year ago due to black mold. Sobolinski announced the construction of the facility after touring a separate ICE facility in Scarborough, saying it'll greatly speed up the deportation process. ICE's actions in Maine have come under greater scrutiny over the past year, after a major surge in arrests during Operation Catch the Day in January and the killing of a man by ICE agents in Biddeford this summer. Residents and businesses say they're frustrated by a lack of progress on a project to revamp Congress Square in Portland. Work to upgrade the intersection sidewalks and light signals started in 2022, but have been plagued by roadblocks and delays. Residents tell news partners at CBS 13 the work has been disruptive.
9: It's ugly, and it doesn't make it well for any of these businesses to get foot traffic.
10: Infrastructure projects need to happen, needs to get done. But sometimes it feels like the timing could be a little bit better.
7: The contractor says the project should be done by Halloween. And Kennebunkport police are warning beachgoers to exercise caution after a shark was spotted off the coast this afternoon. The deep-sea denizen was spotted off of Bumpkin Island, though it's unknown what kind of shark was spotted or when exactly it was. The sighting is the latest in a series of shark activity that's been reported off of Maine's coast. Despite incidents where a lifeguard in Scarborough was briefly dragged underwater by a shark, most species don't view humans as prey, though beachgoers are still advised to exercise caution. And now, here's your latest AccuWeather forecast.
11: This afternoon, partly sunny, a shower, high 79, clouds tonight, low 59. Tomorrow, cloudy, a passing shower, high 71, Sunday's high 72. I'm AccuWeather's Andy Robb on Southern Maine's official weather station, News Radio 98.5 FM and AM 560 WGAN.
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16: Welcome to the Howie Carr Show. The Mid-Cape Command is shut down back in the Boston region. Back in Norfolk County, the belly of the beast. 844-500-4242, 844-500-4242. So we are awaiting next steps in Clancy trial deadlock drama. And they've had a hearing, I guess, before a single justice of the Mass Supreme Judicial Court. Kevin Reddington threw the ultimate Hail Mary pass. He said this morning the judge had declared a mistrial and was bringing the jury back into the courtroom in Plymouth to dismiss them. And Kevin Reddington said, I want to file an emergency appeal to the single justice of the SJC to stop you from declaring a mistrial. And the judge asked a legitimate question, I thought, which is, what am I supposed to do with the jury if there's an appeal? They have to just, like, sit in a state of suspended animation, limbo, until the justice or the whole court makes up its mind. I don't know. I don't know what's going to happen. They're just waiting to. I'm sure they're just typing something up in Boston at the SJC. But you know, for an appeal to be granted, you know, and to put a stay on the declaration of a mistrial. I mean, I'm a layman. I've spent a lot of time in courtrooms, but I'm not a lawyer. Don't you have to have a chance of prevailing on appeal before the stay is issued? What are the chances? He's basically, and you know, if I'm wrong, correct me. He's basically asking the judge to throw one juror off the jury because he won't agree with the other 11 jurors. And by the way, the prosecution, the assistant district attorney from Plymouth County, says we don't even know if it's just one juror or not. But that's what Kevin Reddington is saying, the lawyer for Lindsey Clancy, that it's only one juror, and so they want to throw him off. And I was thinking, you know, this, I'm trying to think back to 12 Angry Men and some of these other trial jury movies. I don't remember that Henry Fonda was almost thrown off the jury because he wouldn't agree with Lee J. Cobb and all the rest of them. I'm pretty sure that didn't. I don't think that happened in the remake either. What is this? I mean, you've had people in the past saying, you know, it's too tough. You know, people are too screwed up. There's too much social media. Everybody's too fragmented. You can't have a unanimous jury system anymore on criminal trials. You got to go to like civil trials. It's 8-4, 9-3 in some places, I think, maybe all places. But, you know, people have suggested that, serious people, maybe even legislators have suggested going to a 9-3 verdict would suffice, or an 8-4 verdict would suffice in a criminal trial. But you know what? It's never gotten anywhere. It's never gotten anywhere. So we've had this unanimous system in criminal trials for a very, very, very long time. And Kevin Reddington just wants to throw it out the window because he's not getting his way. This guy's 75 years old. He's been in practice for 50 years. And he suddenly, hey, you know what? I can't get my way. Well, let's get rid of one of the jurors. 844-500-4242. And then he's stating that the juror lied under oath before the judge. And I mean, again, I know this is a courtroom. He's not going to be held. He can't be held for libel or anything like that. You can say whatever you want if you're in a courtroom. You're covered. It's like Congress. But I mean, is that really an ethical way to operate? Listen, this is cut one. This is this morning with. I think he's doing an okay job. I mean, as I said in my column today, let's look back on the two big trials recently in Massachusetts. Karen Reed, Lindsey Clancy, Judge Beverly Cannone or Judge William Sullivan. Who do you think has been more impartial? I mean, Beverly Cannone hated Alan Jackson. She hated Karen Reed. I mean, I don't get the feeling that Judge Sullivan, I mean, if anything, he's really let Reddington get away with a lot of stuff. Reddington, I think some judges would have said, Mr. Reddington, you know, I'm going to hold you in contempt if you keep accusing me of, if not showing respect to, they never say that to me, to this court. So listen to this, what he accuses the juror of doing here. Cut one.
18: Clearly, Judge, we have a person who under their oath stood in front of you yesterday when you did the individual voir dire, and according to this information, under oath, looked you in the eye and lied. That juror told you that he would be able to apply the law to the facts as you asked him. And based on this note from this juror, it clearly and unequivocally indicates that they are basically 11-1, and this person will not apply reasonable doubt to the evidence to return a not guilty verdict.
16: So he's basically saying, you know, I don't like how this juror, Henry Fonda, let's call him Henry Fonda, is applying the law to the facts. So I want him thrown off. And by the way, he lied to you, Judge. He lied to you. Cut the crap. 844-500-4242, 844-500-4242. 508, the jurors can thank Reddington for one more sub sandwich and chips for lunch. You mean they can blame him, don't you? I mean, I think everybody just wants to go home at this point. Let's take some calls. We're just waiting for him to come back into the courtroom. I think they're just going to say they're going to have to wait for the decision by the single justice of the SJC. And again, I don't know, what are the chances he can prevail? I mean, this is rather unprecedented, isn't it? He's not accusing him of being bribed by the mob. That's another recurring theme in these Hollywood movies. The mob gets to somebody and threatens them, or the mob, you know, tries to bribe them. That's not what he's saying. He's saying the guy doesn't agree with his interpretation of the facts and the other 11 jurors' interpretation of the facts, so he's got to go. That's not the way it works. 844-500-4242. Robert, you're next with Howie Carr. Go ahead, Robert.
19: Hi, Howie. Thanks for doing a good job with this fiasco. It's a mess. And, you know, so far nobody's talked about how to prevent this from happening.
16: I don't know how you do it.
19: Can I just give you a thought, and maybe you can let the other listeners see if they can avoid this thing in the future. I just saw my eye doctor, and they looked at the back of my eyes with a machine, and could tell what my eyes looked like and how things were working back there. I had heart surgery 2 months ago, and it was diagnosed in a day in a hospital. Psychiatric medicine is so different from that.
16: Right.
19: We don't have any of those tests. We have none of those tests. And what we do have is we have a system that's basically broken. All of the psychiatrists and psychologists and social workers, hands are really tied. They cannot, or they're afraid, to put people into a hospital for a short diagnostic hospital stay, whereby...
16: Well, she was in a hospital for a while. She was in McLean's. That's the best hospital there is.
19: Here's the problem, Howie. The problem is that when they get in a hospital like that, even a good hospital like McLean Hospital, what happens is they're just another patient. I'm talking about identifying potential women like this based on their interactions and their family interactions with the healthcare system. And a protocol.
16: Robert, you know, protocol, and you know, I mean, do you understand how overwhelmed the healthcare system is? I mean, and also, you know, every woman that was identified would immediately run to court or get a second opinion of some doctor who said she should be let out. And it's just, your plan, I mean, it's well-intentioned, but it would just add more red tape to the whole situation. Thanks for the call, Robert. 844-500-4242. We'll be right back. I'm Howie Carr.
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0: Carr is back.
1: So Reddington is making comments now. We're going to go to it in just a minute. He's just saying that it's something about a juror refusing to follow the law. Follow the law to go with the verdict you want? I mean, how is that the law? Good Lord. Let's listen to a little bit of Reddington.
2: Counsel, it's my understanding that
1: the judge is talking.
2: The SJC issued their order that the emergency request for relief was denied and that the temporary stay is lifted. And so it would be my intention at this time to call the jurors back in.
1: Good.
2: And as I indicated to you before, to declare a mistrial.
3: I understand, Your Honor, and at the risk of incurring the wrath of the court, I'd like to raise an additional issue just for purposes of the federal law, because this, I believe, constitutes a violation of the United States Constitution and federal issue.
1: Oh, boy.
3: In our circuit, which is the First Circuit, when a jury reports through a foreperson that in mid-deliberation that a juror refuses to follow the law, the issue is handled under Federal Rules of Criminal Procedure 23B, but the law itself that we're dealing with clearly indicates that
1: he's pounding the table. He doesn't have the law, he doesn't have the facts,
3: a deliberating juror
1: to pound, so he's pounding the table.
3: And allow the remaining 11 jurors to return a valid verdict and or with the substitution of one of the jurors.
1: He wants to throw Henry Fonda out
3: as alternates.
1: And let Lee J. Cobb deliver the guilty verdict.
3: That a juror's refusal to follow the law or instructions constitutes good cause for dismissal. It does impose procedural issues as to how the court would navigate, and which would require a hearing. The core standard is United States versus Sepulveda.
1: Blah, blah, blah.
3: VEDA, First Circuit, 1993.
1: Blah, blah, blah.
3: In that case, Your Honor, which is significant precedent, the First Circuit addressed the underlying concept of nullification in it, where a juror refuses to follow the court's instructions. And in the Sepulveda case, the court held that while jurors possess a raw power.
1: Are we on repeat here? We're running a little behind, or is this live? Is this live?
4: What? 12 deliberating jurors and 6 alternates in the matter of Commonwealth versus...
1: We're live.
4: All the parties are present.
2: All right. Thank you, Madam Clerk.
4: You're welcome.
2: All right. Members of the jury, at this point, I'm going to declare that the jury is deadlocked, and I'm going to declare a mistrial.
1: What else can he do?
2: I just wanted to make a comment. I'm kind of a history buff. And during World War II, Winston Churchill was the prime minister for England when England pretty much stood against Nazi Germany alone. And so Churchill oftentimes had to talk to the citizens and say, let us brace for our duties. And I always liked that phrase. And I thought of that phrase when all of you were agreeing to be on this jury. That you agreed to brace for that duty. And each one of you knew how long the case was going to go. You knew how difficult the case was going to be to listen to facts-wise. But still, you braced for that duty. And I just kind of wanted to also let you know, I watched every day after day, week after week, all of you performing that duty that you braced for. And I just kind of wanted to let you know, I understood how hard everybody worked in this case. I understood that you all gave everything you could and probably more than you thought you could. And so on behalf of myself, I just want to thank you so much that you should be proud for what you did. You braced for that duty. You performed that duty. And I just kind of wanted to thank you on behalf of myself and behalf of the Commonwealth of Massachusetts. Thank you so much. The only thing I am going to ask one more thing. Is that what I'd like to do is be able to come back and thank you personally. I'm going to have to talk to the counsel for just a couple of minutes. So if you could stay just for a couple of minutes, not to go over the deliberations or anything like that, but just to thank you personally, again, for just an incredible commitment and dedication that each and every one of you showed here. So I just want to thank you so much. And with that, you're discharged. Thank you.
1: All right. That's it. the emergency stay was denied by the single justice of the Supreme Judicial Court. In that case today, it was Judge Delilah A. Arguez-Wendlandt. She was the one on duty. This is not Mara Healey's ex elderly gal pal. It's a different woman. So I think for once the SJC made the right, the single justice made the right decision. And it's just, I mean, this is absurd. I mean, that his attempt, good Lord. H, can you find out how this Honorable Judge Sullivan got on the bench? He was appointed, believe it or not. I looked it up this morning by Deval Patrick. I know. I'm shocked. You're shocked. 844-500-4242. 61, here's another 617. Reddington is harassing a juror. How do we ever get competent jurors anymore if this is the way defense attorneys are going to handle things? They only want idiots on jurors. Yeah, I hope they can keep this guy's identity a secret. If they can keep the guy who the good citizen with the gun on Memorial Drive who ended up shooting the thug who was shooting at people on Memorial Drive a few months back, let him keep this guy's name secret too, so that he doesn't get harassed by these crazy women that have been there, mainly women. Maybe there's a couple of guys, but it's mainly women. We're going to take calls, and we'll do the poll question when we come back. 844-500-4242. So a mistrial has been declared. Next question is for the district attorney. What is Tim Cruz? What is he going to see? 844-500-4242. I'm Howie Carr. Join me, Howie Carr, live at Tux Trucks in Hudson, Mass. 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
5: This is a Bloomberg Money Minute. 8 of the 11 major industry groups in the S&P 500 are lower. The biggest drag is coming from consumer discretionary. That's home to Tesla. Those shares down over 6%. A Federal Reserve official says it's time for the central bank to act to cool inflation. That means raise rates. Federal Reserve Bank of Cleveland President Beth Hammack describing a conversation with a manufacturer who told her the Fed should raise rates because he's seeing double-digit inflation in many of his input prices. The pressure is on the Fed after today's jobs report. It was hotter than expected. That's inflationary. The Fed next meets on rate policy September 15th. Meantime, President Trump called on the Fed to cut rates and threatened in a Truth Social post to stop trading with certain countries with which the U.S. has a deficit. So far, he hasn't attacked the Fed chair, Kevin Warsh. Former Fed chair Jerome Powell was a regular punching bag for Donald Trump. I'm John Tucker, Bloomberg Radio.
6: Special report from ABC News. The judge in the Lindsey Clancy case has officially declared a mistrial. It comes after Clancy's defense attorney, Kevin Reddington, tried to stay that declaration, which was struck down this afternoon by the Massachusetts State Supreme Court. ABC's Aaron Katursky outside the courthouse in Plymouth says it was an unusual move from Reddington.
7: I was struck, though, that in Reddington's argument to Judge Sullivan to urge the jury forward, despite three times coming back saying they're unable to reach a unanimous verdict, he did not appear to cite a lot of case law. And if he had it, he undoubtedly would have to make a more proper judicial argument.
6: Clancy was on trial for killing her three children in 2023, with her defense arguing she wasn't criminally liable for the crime since she was suffering from postpartum psychosis at the time. Jurors deliberated for 7 days. This is ABC News.
8: 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The driver of a truck that went airborne yesterday in Standish had to be removed after becoming trapped in the vehicle. Standish Fire and EMS say the truck was headed west on Boundary Road yesterday afternoon when it left the roadway and hit a guardrail before going airborne. The truck hit multiple trees before rolling over and coming to a rest 70 feet down an embankment. The driver was not seriously injured but had to be extricated and pulled back up the road using a pulley system. Senator Susan Collins continues to distance herself from the Trump administration's trade war with Canada. Comes as Troy Jackson, who's looking to unseat Collins in November, has tied her to the Trump administration and its agenda. As at a campaign stop this week, Collins says there's no one who's been more vocally opposed to Canadian tariffs.
9: I voted against them on the Senate floor months ago when the president was first proposing that there be tariffs.
8: CBS 13 News reports that Jackson, who made a stop at a Gorham church yesterday, also spoke about abolishing ICE and establishing universal health care. And staying with the Senate race, Jackson has agreed to a series of four debates next month with Collins. In a statement from Jackson's team, the debates will take place on October 6th, 8th, 13th, and 15th, with the first three being hosted by various local TV networks. The final debate, which will be hosted by News Center Maine, the Portland Press Herald, and Maine Public, will take place with a live audience at Bangor's Gracie Theater. Collins' team has agreed on the dates and the debate hosts, though it's unknown whether or not the formats of the debates have been accepted. Polls gathered from the website 270 to Win have shown Jackson with a narrow lead over Collins. And now, here's your latest AccuWeather forecast.
10: This afternoon, partly sunny, a shower, high 79, clouds tonight, low 59. Tomorrow, cloudy, a passing shower, high 71, Sunday's high 72. I'm AccuWeather's Andy Robb on Southern Maine's official weather station, News Radio 98.5 FM and AM 560 WGAN.
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1: 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Jared, what's the poll question? What are the results thus far?
12: Today's poll question, which you can vote in at HowieCarshow.com, is after Maria Bartiromo's firing, how much trust do you have in Fox News' MAGA credentials? 100% trust, some trust, very little trust, or no trust whatsoever?
1: Very little.
12: 34% of the audience says they have very little trust. 42% say no trust whatsoever. 21% have some trust, 3% say 100%.
1: Yeah, I haven't had much trust since election night 2020, honestly. And as time goes on, I mean, they got rid of her because she was sharing confidential information with the White House. But I think, but I'm also told that it had a lot to do with her salary. You know, they got her to come over by paying her millions and millions of dollars. And, you know, she had high ratings, as President Trump said in his Truth Social last night, but it was in a very small pond. You know, Fox Business Channel, it doesn't do much. And the weekends, right? So I think they're looking to lop big salaries. Apparently, according to one of the voting machine suits, they had to produce her salary since she came over from CNBC, and this was a couple of years ago, $70 million since 2014. Somebody asked me yesterday, are you going to pick her up on waves at the Howie Carr Radio Network? I don't think so. I think we'd have to give her a bit of a pay cut. 844-500-4242. Awaiting reaction from defense and prosecution after judge declares mistrial in Clancy case. I think they made the right decision. Yeah, that would have been insane to try. I mean, he wants to throw the juror off. I don't know when that's ever been done. Someone tell me if I'm overlooking a precedent. Tony, you're next with Howie Carr. Go ahead, Tony.
13: Howie, great show. Have a great holiday weekend.
1: Thanks.
13: Two things. I think that there were too many choices given to the jurors for them to make some sort of decision. And number two, calling a juror that they're obviously going to hunt down and find out who this guy is, a liar in court, one of the guys that, you know, part of the American system, and saying at this point that one of the jurors is a liar, and he actually used the word liar,
1: yeah,
13: is so atrocious. I can't believe the judge allowed it. That is so...
1: Well, I mean, what's he going to do? It's on live TV, you know? I mean, he can't really take... I mean, all the crazy women in pink, yeah, were watching it. They can't unhear it. So what's he going to do?
13: Well, you shut him down and
1: you sanction Reddington. Reddington got away with a lot more than most judges would have allowed a defense lawyer to say. I mean, there was very little of this. With all due respect, Your Honor, and I would beg the court's indulgences, and all the stuff they usually say, you know, when they're, because the judge is in control and you have to keep him, you know, kind of on your side. And Reddington was just snapping at this guy over and over again. I'm going to be interested in talking with the attorney at 305 about this, because the guy we're going to have on, we've had him on before, he's a former prosecutor. I'm going to ask him how often he's ever seen any kind of lawyer, prosecutor or defense lawyer in a criminal case going after a judge like this. Christine, you're next with Howie Carr. Go ahead, Christine.
14: Hi. 2 points. While I was waiting, the decision came in, so I think that's the right way to go for now, and I hope the prosecution can afford to put this back in their budget and retry her, because she needs to be accountable. And two, I think we are tying the hands of everybody in that court with the only, and I don't know how this gets added on as another decision, but she should be tried as... guilty while insane or while mentally incapable, and go and do her 2 years in the happy house, but then go and finish her prison sentence. Not be let out because all of a sudden she's not insane anymore, or she's not emotionally incapable anymore. That's a decision, that's a determination that should be added. You know, because then the lefties are going to vote with their emotions every single time.
1: Right. You know what? That's a good point, Christine. Some of them on the jury, and I shouldn't second guess the people on the jury because they were there for 5 weeks and I wasn't. But I get the feel, you're right. More people now vote with their emotions.

0: you know, with their feelings. It's not what the law is or the facts are. It's what their feelings are. And they feel sorry for her. But again, so many women have had these feelings, this postpartum depression. And how many of them have actually killed their kids? Nobody. Very few. Thanks for the call, Christine. 844-500-4242. Limerick guy says, I can't get past the fact that Reddington not once made any reference to the poor murdered children. He's why they call lawyers sharks. This guy has no heart. He would just say he's trying to win the case. Everybody deserves a competent legal defense. Even werewolves, as Hunter Thompson used to say. But you know, you got to go to the homepage of the New York Post right now. They got the picture of the three little kids up there, and they're just cute little kids. They're in their pajamas. They're laughing and smiling. They're happy. Now they're dead. 844-500-4242. 781. We needed the judge from My Cousin Vinny. Fred Gwynn from Car 54, Where Are You? And the Munsters. 844-500-4242. 508 says, we had 12 angry men. Now it's 9 angry women. Well, there were a couple of guys with them too, apparently. I mean, if Reddington's telling the truth and the prosecution is saying they don't know that. They claim that no one has said specifically that there it was 11 to 1. So we'll see. I mean, I'm sure they're going to be asked that question when they come out and talk.
1: Thank you, Ron.
2: Overruled.
0: Overruled. What's a ute? That's the one I always remember. Utes. Ed, you're next with Howie Carr. Go ahead, Ed.
3: Hi, Howie. The judge quoted Churchill. I'm reminded when I listen to Reddington of William Buckley's observation that liberals are interested in hearing other opinions until they discover that there are other opinions.
0: That is a very good observation, Ed. Why did he want to throw this guy off the jury? I mean, he said he's refusing to follow the law. Apparently, the law is whatever Reddington wants him to do. I'm unfamiliar with that law when it was passed. Aren't you?
3: Yes. Well, you know, the first trial of the guy who murdered Officer Chesna, it was 11 to 1. And yep. The one was a vote for acquittal. And I never heard anybody say he should be thrown off.
0: No, you're absolutely right. Yeah, that was a terrible miscarriage of justice, and it was in Norfolk County where we are, where Meatball Morrissey ruled. But I don't think that was particularly Meatball Morrissey's fault. That was just a nutty jury. You got to be very careful picking these juries, and you know, I think it gets harder by the year because you have the jury pool. It's you know, they always say it's tainted by you know, pretrial publicity. It's increasingly it's tainted by insanity. Because people are crazier. Remember the Whitey Bulger case? They had him cold for 19 murders. And this woman, she was a freelance writer. I remember this. She was a freelance writer. And she had a hyphenated last name. And I told one of the prosecutors, I said, those two facts alone, you should have issued a preemptory challenge. And you know what the guy said? Do you know how many preemptory challenges we would have had to issue? You know, we don't have enough preemptory challenges to throw off every nut who's got a hyphenated last name and claims to be a freelance writer.
4: And I get compliments on the hyphen.
5: Sure you would, yeah.
0: And then she got to be friendly with Whitey Bulger. She that's why he's on the record books. He's only down for 11 murders, not 19. But Judge Denise Casper, give her credit. When it came time to cut up all the ill-gotten gains that they found in Santa Monica, I think it was $800,000 in cash. She chopped it up 19 ways because she knew they were all guilty. 844-500-4242. The jury pool, it's about right. Only 8% of people in Massachusetts haven't lost their minds. Yeah, well, that's one way to look at it, I guess. Kat, you're next with Howie Carr. Go ahead, Kat.
1: Yeah, thanks for taking my call. I'm going to try to keep it in the lane here, but it's really hard. This judge, what type of questions did he ask these jurors before they were selected? Were these women, speaking of nine women, where's the balance on the number of male to female on this jury? That's my first question.
0: Well,
1: second question, did he look at these people and say, are you having PMS? Are you postpartum?
0: They're not going to ask, Kat, they're not going to ask that question. And by the way, it's the opposing counsel is the one who has to ask the question, most of the questions. I mean, he's presiding over it, but it's the lawyers, the prosecution and Reddington et al. that are asking the questions of the jurors.
1: Did you hear anything like that come out at all? These people that are sitting there making this decision on their emotional, drug-filled bodies?
0: They're not gonna ask anybody if they're having their period. I mean, that's just... Come on, Kat.
2: I think they're barred from doing it legally, actually.
0: They probably... I mean, certainly... That would have become a major story. I mean, I know the story grew as these trials often do. But even if somebody, and by the way, the lead prosecutor was a woman herself. It's just not going to happen. I understand people's emotions are running high on both sides here, but come on, you gotta consider the reality of it. And sometimes there's more men than women. That's the way it goes. You know, just like the jury in Texas had, they called them 12 whites. There were some Hispanics, but they were, for liberal purposes, they became white people, as they often do. And I think there was an Asian too, but he became white as well. So, but they said it's an all white jury, you know, convicted Carmelo Anthony of killing the white guy. Come on. 844-500-4242. I'm Howie Carr.
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3: Howie Carr is back.
4: What Tim Cruz, the district attorney, is making a statement. He's pretty good. He said no decision has been made on a retrial, and he's not going to know anything. They're going to sit down and talk about it. He has now mentioned at least twice before we came back the names of the slain children, Cora, Dawson, and Callan. And he said this is what it's about. He said it's not about anything else. It's not about the medical system. It's not about women's health care, postpartum depression. It's about three little kids being murdered. He's pretty effective. He's got some woman with wearing pink behind him, and she was waving her pink scarf for a while, but now she seems to have calmed down. But he's doing a pretty good job. We'll have some cuts. We'll pull some cuts as we go through the day. And I guess Reddington will be talking after Tim Cruz. We'll take a few more calls here. Everyone wants to talk about it. We'll be talking about this for the next foreseeable future on the show today. Dan, you're next with Howie Carr. Go ahead, Dan.
5: Hi, Howie. Hey, listen, I really think that, you know, the jury got it right, based on, you know, what they're saying is they were leaning to, go with the insanity, charge and, you know, based on the rules that the judge gave, for reasonable doubt. Because the one thing that I haven't heard brought up in this case, and it's happens in all murder cases as far as I know, is what was a motive? I mean, there's always a motive. There's money. There's jealousy. There's rage. I just don't see the motive. I mean, you know, I don't see her husband.
4: Well, I mean, we can't, Dan. We can't, Dan. Else. We can't, you know, look into someone else's mind, can we? I mean, ultimately, no one can look into anybody else's mind.
5: But that's what everybody's being asked to do: is look in her mind and see if she planned this or if it was, you know.
4: Well, you know,
5: she went crazy.
4: Cruz said that they looked at the facts before they, you know, presented the charges to the grand jury, and their conclusion was she knew what she was doing, and that was the way they went. And I mean, again, so 11 went, you know, and thought that you know, she was apparently not guilty by reason of insanity, and the

0: off, and we're going to have to throw out the system that we've been using for hundreds of years. Thanks for the call, Dan.
1: Plus, it seems like motive only applies to first-degree murder.
0: Yeah.
1: In that case, and so it's not required in second-degree manslaughter, any lesser charges.
0: And that's the same thing. They gave they gave the jurors pretty much the same menu of charges on the Karen Reed case. And they and by the way, in the first Karen Reed trial, they were unanimous that she was not guilty of first degree murder. And guess what? They tried her again. And where was the liberal outrage about that? There was none. David, we're out of time. We don't have time for anything more. When we come back, we're going to have a lawyer. We're going to a former prosecutor, now works for Eaton Rafferty. And we're going to discuss what happened, his reaction, if he's ever seen anything like what happened this morning, the attempt to halt a mistrial and to throw off a juror after a 6-week trial and a week of deliberations. 844-500-4242. I'm Howie Carr.
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3: 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Happard, leaks, cracks, humidity, crawl spaces, the experts in all things basement-y.
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5: These are your political insights from ABC News. President Trump's hand-picked Kennedy Center board has voted to close the center for 2 years for renovations. And according to Democratic Congresswoman Joyce Beatty, the board is also moving forward with adding Trump's name back somewhere on the building after a judge ordered the center to stop calling itself the Trump Kennedy Center.
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7: From ABC News, I'm Mike Dubusky. Moments ago in the courtroom deciding the fate of Lindsey Clancy.
8: At this point, I'm going to declare that the jury is deadlocked. And I'm going to declare a mistrial.
7: Judge William Sullivan making that declaration after a short-lived effort from Clancy's defense attorney, Kevin Reddington, to stay the mistrial order, which was ultimately tossed out. Sullivan now has set a date of September 29th to determine next steps. As for Clancy,
9: she is not going free. She is returning to a mental health facility to continue to receive treatment for her postpartum illnesses. The judge is preparing for the possibility of a new trial. That will be up to Plymouth County District Attorney Timothy Cruz. But after 7 days of deliberation and 3 straight days of deadlock, the judge has declared a mistrial.
7: ABC's Aaron Katursky, Clancy.

0: was on trial for killing her three children in a case that sparked a national debate over postpartum mental health. Some better-than-expected jobs numbers out today, with the Labor Department reporting the economy added 162,000 jobs in the last month. And that's not the only place the numbers are going up.
1: So we had wages up 3.1% year over year. The reason why that matters is that we have seen in the past few months prices, inflation, is going up at a faster pace than wages. That is still the case, but that earnings, you know, people's paychecks did pick up a little bit in the last month.
0: President Trump launching a new program today, which allows some ranchers to sell meat products directly to the consumer.
2: We're going to have very strong safety inspections, as you can imagine, but we're going to have them process their own food if they want. They can go through the other places if they still exist. I don't know if they're going to exist any longer, frankly.
0: And two additional survivors have been recovered from an underground tunnel in Nepal after those devastating flash floods there last month. You're listening to ABC News.
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5: 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A Maine teen is the first juvenile in U.S. history to be federally charged and educated for crimes linked to online extremist groups. That's according to the FBI, who says the 17-year-old allegedly sexually exploited a child, distributed child sex abuse material, cyberstalked victims, and stole identities. They say the teen's actions are linked to online groups such as 764, which is known to befriend minors and coerce them into committing crimes. The teen will be under official detention, followed by supervision. Governor Janet Mills is blasting new tariffs and their impact on Maine's trade relationship with Canada. Governor Mills called the new tariffs by the Trump administration a tax.
6: These tariffs are nothing more than a tax on American families, a tax on Canadian families, and when you hurt one, you hurt the other.
5: President Trump says the tariffs, which are estimated to impact around $170 million in local goods, are aimed at leveling the playing field and that Canada has been ripping off American consumers and businesses. Speaking of Trump, the president called out Maine as the administration cracks down on fraud. During an address Wednesday, the president mentioned several Democratic-led states where he says fraud is rampant.
2: If you look at California, if you look at Minnesota, if you look at Maine, who would think Maine? You know, think of Maine as this wonderful, a very innocent place. Maine is bad. They're all bad.
5: Maine leaders said in response that the administration is exaggerating the scale of fraud in the state, although payments to 5 Maine care providers have been suspended over fraud allegations. Those investigations are still ongoing. In other news, Kennebunk officials are urging the public to be aware of sinkholes on Gooch's Beach.
7: The fire department said Thursday that someone recently fell into a sinkhole and became submerged down to their elbows in the sand. The sinkholes are caused by sand washing away near the seawall at the east end of the beach by the mouth of the Kennebunk River. They said the beach is hollowed out in that area under what appears to be solid sand. I'm Frankie Azzarata, News Radio WGAN.
5: And a Maine woman who's been recording the weather for the National Oceanic and Atmospheric Administration for just over 60 years is calling it a day. The Bangor Daily News reports that at 96 years old, Arlene Cole has spent around a third of her life working with NOAA, starting out back in 1965. She's been recording the temperature and precipitation levels at 5 p.m. every day since, also sending her weather reports to the Lincoln County News every Wednesday morning. Cole says she's retiring from the role before the weather gets too harsh for her in the winter. And now, here's your latest AccuWeather forecast, brought to you by A-Best Window, home of the window doctor who's been curing your window panes for over 40 years. 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
8: This afternoon, partly sunny, a shower, high 79, clouds tonight, low 59. Tomorrow, cloudy, a passing shower, high 71, Sunday's high 72. I'm AccuWeather's Andy Robb on Southern Maine's official weather station, News Radio 90.

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6: Welcome to the Howie Carr Show. As you probably know by now, a mistrial has been declared in the Lindsey Clancy murder trial in Plymouth Superior Court, and no decision yet, according to Tim Cruz, the DA, whether they're going to retry or how they're going to retry it. And Kevin Reddington, we assume, will be speaking shortly as well, the defense attorney. He tried a real novel maneuver today to try to throw the holdout juror off the jury, went to the SJC. The single justice heard the case. That's the way that works in these cases, an emergency petition. And she declined to grant the stay, and it was denied. And so now we wanted to talk to a lawyer who's got experience on both sides of these cases. He's a defense lawyer now, but he was a prosecutor in Worcester County. Fernando Figueroa, he now works for Eden Rafferty in Worcester. And Fernando, I'll just start off, get your reactions, especially on what happened today with Kevin Reddington's attempt to throw a juror who was not going his way off the jury. Have you ever heard of such a thing?
8: I haven't personally seen something like this happen, but I mean, you know, Attorney Reddington needs to represent Lindsey to the best of his ability. He needs to advocate. So I think it's a rare move for something like this to happen. But, you know, he made a good effort in trying to avoid the mistrial here, but wasn't successful.
6: So what do you think? What do you think happens now?
8: So that's up to Tim Cruz, right? The DA needs to make a decision, get with his team, investigators, and make a decision whether to try Lindsey again, which I think that they will. And then the second question would be, what indictments do they proceed with, right? They have the option to proceed with first-degree murder again and redo this whole thing and have another trial with 80-plus witnesses in several weeks. Or the DA can bring second-degree murder charges or manslaughter. So that's going to be up to him. So that's going to be interesting over the next, you know, this afternoon and next week to see what his decision will be.
6: You know, when Karen Reed, they declared a mistrial, even though the jury couldn't come to a verdict on some of the lesser charges, but they unanimously said in the first trial she was not guilty of first-degree murder, and then they came back and they retried her again. I mean, I hope that's not. I hope that's not the precedent that they're going to go. Do you think that there's any way they could settle this case? I mean, with a plea bargain?
8: Possibly. You know, that would also be up to Tim Cruz. He kind of, as Attorney Reddington has been saying, he sort of leads this whole thing, right? It doesn't seem like Lindsey's willing to plead a first degree murder. That's why they had a trial. But if Tim Cruz comes to them with a lesser charge and a plea deal that they can't refuse, then I think that's something that they would take into consideration at this point to avoid a lengthy trial. But I also think that her attorney Reddington's ready to go again.
6: What did you think of the fact that, you know, I know you're choosing your words carefully here, Fernando Figueroa from Eden Rafferty, but what did you think of him accusing in open court, accusing a juror of lying under oath? And just because he's angry, it seems to me he did that just because he was angry, because this guy was preventing him from getting a career-capping victory here.
8: Yeah, I mean, you know, he's got to put up every single fight that he can for her, right? Lindsey's has three first-degree murder indictments she's facing, three life sentences.
6: But she's
8: trying to do everything he can.
6: She's admitted it. I mean, there's no. It's not like we're not dealing with the facts. I mean, what about the holdout juror? I mean, what about his rights? I mean, I think this discourages future people from becoming jurors. And yeah, I mean, people are already going there for jury selection, and they're doing anything they can, pretend to be hard of hearing, take one of my books in there to be reading, you know, whatever. They're already trying to get out of jury duty. This is only going to make it worse, isn't it?
8: You know, that's a good point. I think the judge did the right thing here in not taking that juror off of that jury, right? This juror spent this exact same amount of time listening to this evidence, I think over 80 witnesses or so. That's his, you know, his verdict is his verdict. We don't get into why is that your verdict? Why, you know, what are you considering to reach that verdict? Listen, his verdict is what it is, and that's not a basis for kicking somebody off. So I think, you know, he's stuck to what his guts tell him, what the evidence, what his interpretation of the evidence was, and he's to his decision. And that's just simply not a reason to kick somebody off because you don't agree or there's one holdup that could cause a disruption in the case. That's just not a basis.
6: So let's tell people where you work, Fernando Figueroa. Where you used to work for the district attorney in Worcester County, but now you're in private practice.
8: I am. I work over at Eden Rafferty in Worcester, Mass. You can find us at edenrafferty.com. You can give us a call at 508-795-1601.
6: All right. 844-500-4242. What did you make of the judge's response to, well, for Reddington, the way he treated the judge? I mean, I've covered a lot of trials, and I'm really hard pressed to think of any cases where an attorney, a defense attorney, has been as brusque and as disrespectful as Kevin Reddington was. I mean, there have been a few cases, but that's been with lawyers that were later sanctioned. But have you seen a major lawyer acting like that? I mean, there was none of the usual respect, you know, with all due respect, Your Honor, and we asked the court to do this. I mean, he was very very blunt, wasn't he, Kevin Reddington, with the judge?
8: He is. He's very blunt. He gets to the point. He doesn't sugarcoat things. That's his style, right? Everyone has different styles in the courtroom, and his is to get to the point, right, and be very blunt, just like you said.
6: Don't you think a lot of judges would have responded much more negatively than Judge Sullivan did? I mean, Judge Sullivan seemed to be a very even-tempered guy for someone who's taking those kinds of assaults from a defense lawyer.
8: Yeah, he has been. He's taken it very well. You know, the judge has. And I mean, this has been a long, hard fought case for everybody, right? And it's been a long case for the judge too. I think he's done a great job at, you know, not taking any kind of comments or arguments personally. You know, him and Attorney Reddington have been going at it the entire trial. So, you know, they were just doing it the whole time. But I think the judge was very professional in the sense that he didn't, you know, react in a negative way to Attorney Reddington's style and his aggressiveness in the courtroom.
6: What about the, you know, people are saying, why were there nine women and three men on the jury? Shouldn't it have been a totally mixed? Well, why don't you explain to people how the jury is selected and why it's not always perfect demographically one way or another?
8: Yeah, so, you know, for a jury trial, there's a bunch of jurors, a prospective pool, if you will, and they're brought up typically, you know, usually before being brought up, they're all asked a series of questions, just general questions, whether they can follow the law, if they understand the presumption of innocence. And then in a case like this, you're going to be able to ask these jurors individual questions regarding different biases or prejudices they have, maybe something personal in their life that could affect their ability to listen to the evidence and apply the law fairly. They're selected, right? Each side is going to have a certain number of peremptory challenges where they can challenge those jurors for really whatever reason that they want. And then there's going to be some challenges for cause, where those jurors that can't be fair, can't be impartial, maybe have some sort of medical thing going on where they're not going to be able to sit for a prolonged jury. But you can use those peremptory challenges strategically, but at the end of the day, you can't, strike a juror based solely off of, race, gender, ethnicity, those things. So,
6: pink dress. Any of these cases, you can't do that. Could Lindsey Clancy ask for a bench trial the next time around?
8: So that depends on the DA as well. First degree murder indictments. You got to go to a jury trial. But I think Attorney Reddington, if the DA is willing to forego the first degree murder charge and potentially go forward on some other indictments, I think Attorney Reddington might benefit Lindsey to go for a bench trial, given the technical nature and the medical evidence that comes in.
6: But on a first degree murder charge, you got to have a jury trial. Is that correct?
8: Yes. Yep, you got to have a jury trial on those.
6: Then that really might be a compromise, for both sides, I think, might benefit from that situation. So what's your Fernando Figueroa? What is your prediction on what's going to happen next?
8: My prediction would be that Tim Cruz stays strong on these first degree murder indictments. He seeks a retrial.
6: He certainly came out of the courthouse today. Again, he mentioned repeatedly the names of the three murdered children and babies, he called them, and just said that they're the reason we're here. It's not because of we're here because they're not here. It was a rather strong statement. He didn't seem to be indicating that he was going to back down.
8: Yeah, he's going to have to go speak with his team, get together with the prosecutors, the investigators, the entire prosecution team on this, and see where his strengths are, and see if it's worth going forward on a first degree murder indictments, or make the decision to go forward with the lesser charges.
6: Do you think
8: that's going to be completely up to the DA?
6: Do you think Reddington is going to be criticized for trying this apparently unprecedented move of trying to throw a juror off of a trial, but during deliberations because it's not going his way, or most lawyers anyway, going to take the attitude that, well, you got to do the best you can, even as crazy as it is.
8: At the end of the day, you got to do the best you can. I mean, is he going to be criticized? Yeah, sure. I'm sure he will. Right? There is this perspective of he wanted this juror off of the jury because he just wasn't agreeing with the other 11 jurors, and that's simply not a reason, right? But you can see it from the other side where you got to try everything you can. I'm a criminal defense attorney. You got to advocate for your clients and try everything you can for their benefit.
6: You planning to use this defense that's going against me? So I want that juror gone. You planning to use that one anytime soon? If I'm guilty, I want you using that on. If you're my lawyer and I'm guilty, I want you using that defense. But as it is, I'm kind of appalled as watching what happened this morning.
8: Yeah, it's tough. We don't want to get into the reasoning. But like I said, the reasoning behind jurors' verdicts, right? Their verdicts are their verdicts. Just because they don't agree, or just because some of the other jurors have an issue with a juror's verdict, that is just simply not a basis to kick a juror off, right? This juror took an oath. He was vetted through the trial process, right, through those voir dire questions. He represented to the judge, and the judge found that this individual was going to be fair, impartial, listen to the evidence, apply the law as instructed. There's no evidence that this person didn't do that, right? This is that person's verdict. This sometimes happens in jury trials where you have one holdout and you have a mistrial, right? And then you either got to decide to go forward again or make a compromise.
6: Fernando Figueroa, thank you for being with us and sharing your expertise and your experience on this case. Again, where can people reach you if they need your services?
8: Yeah, you can find me at Eden Rafferty in Worcester. 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
6: Thank you, Fernando. I appreciate it. Fernando Figueroa from Eden Rafferty, the law firm in Worcester. Come once and you'll understand why my listeners return to Nauset Beach Inn year after year. The Nauset Beach Inn was voted the second best view in New England. Many of us think of Cape Cod as the place to be during the summer, but it's super special during the off-season as well. I visited Nauset Beach Inn in Orleans this summer and spoke to several listeners. Jim says he has been coming for the last 7 years. We come here in season and off season, he told me. It's actually better in the off season. Another listener, Robert, lives in Brewster nearby. 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I'm Howie Carr.
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2: Howie Carr is back.
6: We had about 2.5 minutes. We're going to start off the tape of the Kevin Reddington statement outside the courthouse after.

0: after his after the mistrial was declared. Let's just start it, and we'll go to the break, and then we'll come back and play more. Go ahead.
1: Well, obviously, this is not a time for gloating, bragging, expressing victory. It's a very sad case. Cruz knows that he was...
0: What happened? There we got it. Cruz, he's talking about the district attorney.
1: He doesn't...
0: We seem to be having a problem here.
1: He doesn't have to stand here and say that he's advocating on behalf of the victims and then look down to see what their names are. I'm representing a woman who is a fantastic, wonderful individual.
0: Oh, boy.
1: This woman is so brave, so awesome. Every day she came in this courthouse, stood tall, no pun intended. The poor thing is in a wheelchair, as we all know, for the rest of her life.
0: He's wearing a pink tie, of course, as you probably already know.
1: Through 7 weeks of a trial where nobody had anything bad to say about her except for the two prosecutors and apparently Tim Cruz. She had people that would meet her, nurses that would know her, that would visit with her, the chaplain who never knew her from Brigham and Women's, who went for 3 years and continues to visit with her because of the type of person she is. And it's not right what she had to go through, because she grieves the loss of those three children, Cora, Dawson, and Callan, because I know their names. I don't have to look down.
0: How many times did you mention them in the trial? Wow. We're in a parallel universe here. I don't know what else to say. We'll play some more of this when we come back. We have President Trump's reaction. He was pretty moderate. He was a lot more moderate than Kevin Reddington just was. I'm Howie Carr.
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4: This is a Bloomberg Money Minute. A threat from President Trump. He's telling the Federal Reserve lower interest rates or will stop trade with some countries. This comes as today's job report shows the U.S. added 162,000 jobs in August, more than expected. But the jobs report actually increases the odds the Fed will raise, not cut, rates to cool inflation. Apple is getting ready to introduce a new product line next week. It's the start of the biggest run of device releases in its history. Volkswagen's new Future Plan 2030 includes shrinking its model lineup and reducing complexity. It's also targeting around 50,000 additional staffing cuts. Chinese rivals, they've been gaining ground in Europe as the German carmaker grapples with high costs, excess capacity, and huge investment needs in electric cars and software. And the food delivery startup Wonder is slashing 7% of its workforce in order to allow the company to focus on investing in robotics and automation. I'm John Tucker, Bloomberg Radio.
5: This is a special report from ABC News. This afternoon in Plymouth, Massachusetts, a mistrial officially declared in the case of Lindsey Clancy. ABC's Aaron Katursky is there.
6: There was a tense hush in the courtroom as the jury filed in. Judge William Sullivan intended to declare a mistrial. Defense attorney Kevin Reddington asked him again to inquire of a holdout juror who he blamed for days of deadlock. The judge declined. The jury came in. The judge said he was going to declare a mistrial. One juror put her head in her hands, appearing upset. Other jurors looked frustrated. Some simply looked defeated.
5: Clancy, who's admitted to killing her three children, is now being returned to a mental health facility. Her case has drawn national attention over the issue of postpartum mental health. Judge William Sullivan has set September 29th as the date for the court to come back and talk about next steps. This is ABC News.
7: Now the latest from the FM 98.5 and AM 560 WGAN News Center. The Maine Fire Marshal's Office is investigating after a structure fire in the town of Winslow early this morning. According to a statement, the Winslow Fire Department responded to 130 Shorey Road for a reported structure fire at around 12:27 a.m. When they arrived, crews encountered heavy flames coming from the front portion of the residence. The fire was brought under control with no one injured. The residence has been vacant for several years, but continues to have electrical power. Portland's landlords will be able to increase rents in 2027 by a slightly higher margin than this year. Under the city's rent control ordinance approved by voters in 2020, landlords will be able to raise rents by up to 2.6% next year. Here's Aaron Chadbourne, a past president of the Greater Portland Board of Realtors and occasional WGAN fill-in host, who told CBS 13 the limits are driving landlords out of the city.
8: All it's doing is it's making it less affordable for housing providers to provide housing. So we've seen more multi-units go on the market. Landlords aren't interested in losing money.
7: The Portland Tenants Union says the ordinance allows tenants to anticipate and prepare for increases. And a new documentary is shining light on rural Maine's hardcore music scene and a Bucksport venue that helps sustain it. The Bangor Daily News reports that local filmmaker Ricky Layton recently debuted his documentary Down East Hardcore, which tells the story of a truck garage turned venue back into the 2000s. The space, dubbed The Cave, originated from resident Kathy Findlay, who was previously organizing shows routines she was working with as a therapist. Although the venue closed down a decade ago while Findlay was fighting cancer, the impact can still be felt on the tight-knit community she fostered far away from a major music scene. And now, here's your latest AccuWeather forecast.
9: Cloudy tonight, low 59. Cloudy, a passing shower for Saturday, high 71. Tomorrow night, low 54. Sunday, high 72. Labor Day Monday, high 78. I'm AccuWeather's Andy Robb on Southern Maine's official weather station, News Radio 98.5 FM and AM 560 WGAN.
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0: 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Jared, what's the poll question? What are the results thus far?
11: Today's poll question, which you can vote in at HowieCarshow.com, is after Maria Bartiromo's firing, how much trust do you have in Fox News's MAGA credentials? 100% trust, some trust, very little trust, or no trust whatsoever.
0: Very little trust.
11: That is at 35% in second place. 41% say no trust whatsoever. 21% have some trust. 3% have 100% trust.
0: All right. Okay. So we're going to go back to the Reddington press conference. I can't. He said, you know, one of the things he said, Lindsay is like a daughter to him. So how do you feel about her killing your three grandkids? He also said, have faith in the jury system. Unless there's someone unless one of the jurors is going against your client, and then you try to throw them off the jury. Good Lord. 844-500-4242. Let's go back to it.
1: And every time somebody had something to say about those young kids, Lindsay would smile and say, I'm glad. She wants them to be remembered.
0: Oh, God.
1: Where do I begin to thank these jurors? Minus one. The forelady of the jury, I was so proud. when she indicated

0: after the judge sent them back to deliberate, stating that one of the person would not listen to the law, and then she came back immediately with the question, stating that this is one individual, it was 11-1 for an acquittal, and one individual who recognized that there was reasonable doubt and refused to apply the law. So you don't stand here on a bunch of microphones and crow about your victory, because you, Tim, were crushed, as well you should have been.
1: As long as it's nothing and personal, Kevin.
0: I just have to say that people behind me, it's unbelievable. Patrick, my son Pat, attorney who helped us out through the course of this trial and thinks of Lindsay as a sister.
1: Oh, boy. How does he feel about his nieces and nephews being killed?
0: Associates, Bob Jones, my friend and private investigator who ran down leads and would travel all over the South Shore to find records and documents. Steve Verano, guys like my brother. It's amazing. The work that he did doing the phone dumps and all of the technicality in this case, giving me instructions on how to question witnesses with little arrows, do A to B, because he knew that I know nothing about that stuff. My friend Paul Moshe, and the guy who has been with us from the very beginning, my friend, like that was a bad thing, who went to the hospital and saw Lindsay in the condition she was in. So I want to thank these people. My office manager, Laura Mather, is amazing. My wife, Deb, who has just been a source of such support for me when I would have emotional fits over this case. And all you people, I'm going to miss you. You all...
2: We'll be back.
0: That's the coin of phrase. We'll be back.
3: Yeah. Kevin, can you step up to the microphones, Kevin, so we can hear you because of the helicopters?
0: I'm done.
3: Kevin, what do you think about that low juror?
2: Kevin, how angry are you?
3: Kevin, what do you think about that juror?
2: You don't think you're wrong. Kevin, how is Lindsay?
1: Obviously, it's a news helicopter overhead.
0: Not good.
3: Kevin, what do you
2: think they can go through this again?
0: They know that they were robbed by one man for whatever his agenda was.
1: You were robbed by the jury system. It's been in effect. It's been
0: the
1: way we go for hundreds of years.
0: So attentive, so beautiful, so wonderful. And listen to this evidence. And you could see how defeated they were sitting there. And I got a funny feeling that they would have gone on for another week if they had to. So I hope that guy can sleep well at night.
1: What is this? This is too much.
4: So one juror stole 7 weeks. How many weeks did she steal from those kids?
1: God. I mean, it's one thing, you know, as Fernando said, you know, you got to do the best you can for your client. But you lost. Okay? You lost. It was a mistrial. You couldn't throw out centuries of Anglo-American jurisprudence to get this woman off after she killed three of her kids. But you know, it's over. You don't have to come out and continue this jihad. What are you trying to gin up violence against this guy who, you know, he gave up 6 weeks of his life for this, and you're basically threatening him. Good Lord. Now I'm just looking at the chyrons. Everyone knows she was acquitted. I don't know that. Again, when did they change the rules? When was the law changed that 11-1 works? Good Lord. Reddington pink T-shirts and candles available online soon. Good Lord. This amazing. Let's play President Trump. President Trump, he was really measured in his comments pretty much here. Listen.
5: Mr. President, while we were here with you, a mistrial was declared in the Lindsey Clancy trial. Have you been following that trial? Have you watched any of it?
6: Well, it's hard not to. It's on television so much. It's hard not to follow it. I followed it pretty much, but it's a shame. It's a horrible tragedy. It's a horrible tragedy. I see what's happened, and it's looks like it's a hung jury. And I think the judge just said it's going to be a mistrial. I assume there's going to be another trial. It's a terrible situation. Look, she did a horrible, horrible thing. Can't be worse. But you'll find out what the price to pay is. There'll be a price. It's going to be mental institution or jail or something. But I guess they're going to go through another trial. It's too bad.
1: Lindsay deserved that acquittal, he says. She didn't get it. You didn't get 12 good men and true to agree. My heart breaks for Lindsay, he said. I used to know this guy in North Carolina. I worked with him at the Colony, and we went to school together. He was ahead of me. He was older than me. He went to law school when I was an undergrad. He represented, and when he got into private practice, he represented this woman called Velma Barfield. Remember her? I probably don't remember her. She killed a couple of, she was linked to 7 murders. And she was convicted of 1 murder, and she was finally put to death. She was the first woman put to death for him, maybe ever, at the age of 51. And I remember one time he was up here, and he was talking, you know, Velma said this, and Velma said that. And, you know, I just said, this guy, he's my friend and I've known him forever and everything, but he's really lost his mind over this. This woman is a mass murderer. And I'm seeing the same thing here this afternoon. This guy, the lawyer that I knew, he's dead now. But, Reddington is acting the same way. I know these guys sometimes, you know, fall in love with their clients like Hank Brennan did with Whitey Bulger. You know, Whitey Bulger kidnapped his brain. And I don't know what's going on with that. This is bad. 844-500-4242. 844-500-4242. We'll play one more cut here of Kevin Reddington telling, basically castigating Judge Sullivan. I don't know how he got away with this without being at least, have a slap back and say, you know, you're in danger of being found in contempt, counsel. But he got away with it. Cut two.
7: And in addition, and finally, I would ask that you not just give them, as I described it yesterday, a soft inquiry. Will you listen to my instructions? I would ask that you specifically direct their attention to proof beyond a reasonable doubt and re-instruct them on that forcefully.
8: I think I did that yesterday, didn't I?
9: Yes.
7: You did it yesterday. You did it soft. You didn't do it forcefully. And I'm asking that you do it forcefully.
8: What do you want me to do?
7: I want you to
8: get a brass band. I read the instruction as written by the SJC. The fact that I perhaps didn't give it my full inflection, I'm sorry about that. I'm not an actor. I'm just giving the instructions.
7: Well, my point, Judge, simply is that you're kind of glossing over the issue. The issue is this juror will not, according to that note, apply the law of reasonable doubt.
1: What does that mean,
7: and that's
1: anyway?
7: Why I've requested, you know what I've requested, right. So I know my objection.
8: But just in case the record is clear, I am specifically not glossing over this issue. I have thought about this issue long and hard. I know the defendant objects, but the characterization that I'm glossing over it, trust me, that's not the situation. I've been thinking about this for quite a while. So that's what I'm going to do. I'm going to just give that instruction, as I said, that they have to follow my instructions. I'm not going to reiterate the reasonable doubt at this point. It may come to that again as we go through it. And I'll try and give this with more pizzazz than I gave yesterday, I suppose.
1: I can't believe he's taking that crap from the... as he said, he's reading from the instruction manual that all judges... So if he diverted from the written instructions he's supposed to deliver to the jury, that would be an appealable matter, wouldn't it? Good Lord. 844-500-4242. I'm Howie Carr.
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2: I would say if you go to a Mexican restaurant and you say, Matt, what do you want to get on that menu? 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
9: 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With us now is Noah. He's the current owner of the Horseshoe Grill. Noah, thank you so much for being with us here on the Howie Carr Show, and congratulations on restaurants seldom make it to 100 years, do they?
10: No, not at all. How you doing, Howie? I'm actually here with my two cousins and business partners, Ryan and Brad.
11: Hey, Howie.
9: Hey, guys. Listen,
11: how are you?
9: Listen, if people haven't been to the Horseshoe Grill, what would you recommend that they try on their first visit, guys?
10: Yeah, so we have one of probably the top sellers is the blackened chicken tacos.
9: Yeah.
10: And then also the panko crusted chicken is probably our number one. It's a chicken breast crusted with panko crumbs, pan seared with a light panko sauce with a side of vegetables, but absolutely delicious.
9: My favorite, of course, is the pulled pork. That's just fantastic. You have really, really good pulled pork.
10: Yeah, we've actually won multiple awards in the area for our barbecue. People sometimes don't realize that. But yeah, that's another delicious item you really can't go wrong with.
9: And you've also got great barbecue ribs, too, as well.
10: Delicious fall-off-the-bone ribs. Amazing choice to get. We also have steak tips that we hand-trim Angus and tenderize, marinate for about 5 days. They're phenomenal.
9: What's one of the old traditions from the old days when it was the Horseshoe Club? What's still there at the Horseshoe Grill today?
11: Well, we still have the traditional Horseshoe Bar. When you come right in, you can see this. You walk right into the right side, and we have a nice bar room with a Horseshoe Bar there. It's a great place.

0: for family and friends to gather. It's really like a local watering hole still, like it was originally way back in the day.
1: And you got a lot of specials planned for this month, for the 100th anniversary, including a big event for the Patriots kickoff next week against the Super Bowl contenders from last year play in the first game, as they always do. So it's the Pats versus the Seahawks. What do you got planned for that night, guys?
0: Yeah, so we're super excited about the 100-year anniversary. For the entire month of September, we're doing specials every single day. And on September 9th, we have a Patriots launch party where we're going to have Patriots legends Max Lane and Steve DiAssi come, and they're going to do kind of like a question and answer conversation with everybody around 7 p.m. We're going to lay out a free buffet of football appetizers, chicken wings, nachos, all that good stuff. We're going to be giving away 4 box seat Patriots tickets to the game in October. So we'll be giving those away. We've got a bunch of giveaways, memorabilia, all that kind of stuff. So that all starts 7 o'clock on Wednesday, the 9th.
1: All right. So are there any menu items that do you think are going to be on the menu 100 years from now? Any are going to last?
0: Oh, geez, that's a tough question. 100 years from now. I just want to say, Howie, you've always been a huge supporter of the Horseshoe Grill, and we appreciate that. We've catered your event, and you kind of helped bring a lot of credibility and sustain us.
1: I love the stuff when Pat would bring it down, especially.
0: Yeah.
1: You still got cornbread?
0: Oh, yeah. Oh, yeah, every day. Every table gets it.
1: The cornbread is superb. If anyone who goes to the Horseshoe Grill, be sure to get eat. Don't just push it aside while you're eating the ribs or the chicken tacos. You got to check out the corn.

0: with a GPS and you'll be fine. So go to HowieCarShow.com, click on store, and while supplies last, you can purchase a $50 gift card to the Horseshoe Grill for just $25. 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And they got all kinds of great events planned for this 100th birthday month. And starting, and they're going to be especially going to be a big event next Wednesday night for the Patriots and the NFL kickoff to the season. Thank you, Noah, and thanks to everybody from the Horseshoe Grill. We love the Horseshoe Grill. I'm Howie Carr. 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
3: From ABC News, I'm Mike Dabusky. A judge declaring a mistrial in the case of Lindsay Clancy, the Massachusetts mom who pled insanity related to postpartum psychosis after killing her three children in 2023. Her lawyer, Kevin Reddington, says the jury in the case was ultimately deadlocked by one holdout.
4: They know that they were robbed by one man for whatever his agenda was, who stole 7 weeks of the life of these other jurors.
3: Now it's up to Plymouth County District Attorney Tim Cruz to decide if he plans to bring the case back to trial at a later date. Speaking after Friday's court proceedings, Cruz said he's proud of the work put forward by the prosecution.
5: Our court system is built to weigh our views with those of defense counsel and bear out whether a defendant is guilty or not guilty. We did our part.
3: The judge, William Sullivan, says the court will reconvene on September 29th to determine the next steps in the case. President Trump says he agrees with his vice president the U.S. is not engaged in a war with Iran, and went on to say the conflict is small potatoes for the U.S. ABC News White House correspondent Karen Travers with the latest.
6: President Trump said he considers the U.S. to be in a military conflict with Iran, not a war, because there's no active fighting right now, despite two rounds of strikes against Iran this week.
7: It's small potatoes for us. It's not a big thing.
6: He did later acknowledge the 18 service members that have died, calling them great souls. The president claimed the U.S. had, quote, essentially taken over Iran and repeated his threat to launch strikes at Iran's Pickaxe Mountain, a heavily fortified underground nuclear facility. Karen Travers, ABC News, the White House.
3: Earlier today on social media, the president did refer to the conflict in Iran as a war. And two more survivors have been recovered in Nepal more than a week after devastating flooding swept through the Himalayas. The State Department says it's aware of about 70 Americans who are among the missing. 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
2: 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Maine State Police are investigating after a fiery crash in I-95 in Auburn last night. According to a statement, the crash happened at around 8:35 p.m. in the southbound lanes when a pickup truck drifted off to the right side of the roadway. The truck hit a speed limit sign and a guardrail, jackknifing and catching fire as a result. Investigators believe the driver, 40-year-old Juan Manuel Munoz Rosquette of Tampa, Florida, may have fallen asleep at the wheel prior to the crash. Munoz Rosquette and a male passenger sustained serious but non-life-threatening injuries and were transported to local hospitals. Speaking of medicine and health, Penobscot County Healthcare is laying off employees and closing its Bangor office.
3: A spokesperson says a provider will be closing its adult wellness center in Bangor amid what they say are ongoing financial issues. 16 positions are being eliminated and 11 employees will be transferred to new roles. A group of Maine lawmakers sent a letter to state leadership asking for funding to keep Penobscot County Healthcare afloat, after the organization said it needed $3 million to avoid bankruptcy. I'm Frankie Azzarata, News Radio WGAN.
2: Immigration enforcement will reportedly be constructing a new facility in the town of Newport. That's according to a Facebook post from Republican State Representative Mike Sobolinski on Wednesday, who said the new facility would be where the Newport District Courthouse was previously located before it shut down a year ago due to black mold. Sobolinski announced the construction of the facility after touring a separate ICE facility in Scarborough, saying it'll greatly speed up the deportation process. Residents and businesses say they're frustrated by a lack of progress on a project to revamp Congress Square in Portland. Work to upgrade the intersection sidewalks and light signals started in 2022, but have been plagued by roadblocks and delays. Residents tell our news partners at CBS 13 News the work has been disruptive.
4: It's ugly, and it doesn't make it well for any of these businesses to get foot traffic.
5: Infrastructure projects need to happen, needs to get done. But sometimes it feels like the timing could be a little bit better.
2: The contractor says the project should be done by Halloween. And state police are asking for the public's help with locating a statue of the Virgin Mary that was stolen last month. The 3-foot statue, alongside a 4-foot angel and a 9-inch cherub, were reportedly stolen from the Mizpah Nature Sanctuary in the Aroostook County town of Grand Isle on August 27th. The 150-acre sanctuary, which was founded in 1991 by a lymphoma patient, brings around 5,000 to 6,000 people to the tiny northern Maine town. Anyone with information on the whereabouts of the statues can contact Maine State Police and ask for Trooper Corbin. 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The only company that manufactures, sells, and installs their own Maine-made windows, Avest Window.
6: Cloudy tonight, low 59. Cloudy, a passing shower for Saturday, high 71. Tomorrow night, low 54. Sunday, high 72. Labor Day Monday, high 78. I'm AccuWeather's Andy Robb on Southern Maine's official weather station, News Radio 98.5 FM and AM 560 WGAN.
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11: 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A mistrial has been declared, as we all expected it would be. We didn't expect that there would be the kind of crazy antics by defense attorney Kevin Reddington trying to get the holdout juror thrown out of the deliberation room because he wasn't going the way Kevin Reddington wanted him to go. And the crazy women outside in the pink outfits wanted him to go. So that's there's been a mistrial declared, and now it's up to the district attorney Tim Cruz to make the decision when they're going to retry, if they're going to go back to the murder one again or drop the charges and maybe negotiate a plea deal. I don't know what's going to happen. And so a texter mentioned, though, how can Tim Cruz sit down and negotiate with Kevin Reddington after the terrible things he said about him during the press conference? I mean, and what he did to the juror, to the holdout juror, I don't think that was, it's very wise. I don't think it was, it was very prudent for him to say what he said. He's basically painting a target on that guy's back. Listen to this. Cut 19.
12: They know that they were robbed by one man for whatever his agenda was, who stole 7 weeks of the life of these other jurors that were so attentive, so beautiful, so wonderful, and listened to this evidence. And you could see how defeated they were sitting there. And I got a funny feeling that they would have gone on for another week if they had to. So I hope that guy can sleep well at night.
11: I think if he's not sleeping well, it's because he's worried that someone's coming after him. You shouldn't be saying this about anybody, especially this guy. This guy did give 7 weeks of his life. 781, I will not vote for Tim Cruz, and many will also not vote for him. Do you think it was his choice to do that? He didn't kill the kids. I mean, he's got other things. He goes after gangbangers and illegal aliens in Brockton. He just had he has a big case now with these two Americans who have just been allegedly robbing the state welfare system, and they robbed a homeless guy of his GoFundMe, according to the charges against him. I think he'd a lot rather be prosecuting those kind of cases than he would this terrible case of this woman killing her own kids. So then, of course, they have to bring up Patrick. So he has to leave that one out there hanging, although he didn't really do any of that in the trial because there's nothing to it. And he knows there's nothing to it. Cut 20.
13: Do you think Patrick has any responsibility in this tragedy?
12: I think Patrick, you heard the 911 call. I think you can judge his credibility by that 911 call. I don't know what is in Patrick's mind. I mean, he testified, and the jury was able to evaluate him.
14: Wait, but Kevin, the poor man, he's been accused of murder over the course of your client's trial.
12: Well, not by me.
14: Of course not by you, by people on the internet. Can you dispel that?
12: I mean, people on the internet, they're gonna say, and you know, regarding the people on the internet, I certainly don't dismiss them. It's amazing what people on TikTok and on Instagram, and I do know those things. It's amazing how they're able to ferret out facts and they do investigations. It's just truly amazing. This whole concept of the internet, it really is.
11: He knows they're insane, and he's pandering to them. Ugh. How did Reddington know what went on in the jury room? I don't know. He says he has this note from the jury foreman, the forewoman, saying that it was 11-1. But so what? I just looked it up on AI. How long have we had a unanimous jury vote required in U.S., U.K., Anglo-American jurisprudence? Look at it that way. The requirement for a unanimous jury vote dates back roughly 600 years. In American, Anglo-American common law origins. 600 years. 844-500. 844-500-4242. Some non-unanimous verdicts were authorized in 1967, but not for first-degree murder cases. I'm pretty sure about that. 844-500-4242. We'll take this for a while longer. We're going to get to some other stuff this hour. We have some stuff from the New Hampshire debates, the final debates of the congressional candidates in the two districts. When you hear these things, you're going to think, are these women running for Congress, or were they out in front of the courthouse wearing pink? Because they are crazy. They are crazy. 844-500-4242. 781 is a lifelong Plymouth County resident. I can honestly say Tim Cruz is an excellent DA and will always have my family support. Yeah. I mean, again, compare him to Meatball Morrissey in the neighboring county of Norfolk, who knew that Karen Reed was innocent and tried her twice for a crime that she could not have possibly committed. There's no doubt that this woman did this. 844-500-4242. David, you're next with Howie Carr. Go ahead, David.
15: Hey, Howie, long-time listener, many-time caller. How you doing, buddy?
11: Good.
15: Hey, Howie, let me tell you something, okay? You know the old saying, and this pertains to these dumb broads wearing pink, and Howie, how ironic that was, two of the jurors were pink. That
11: yes.
15: Gave it all away right there, buddy. Okay, it's better to be thought of as a fool than to open one's mouth and remove all doubt. All these women, and Howie, what are these broads thinking? Because that's what they are. They're not women. I call a lady, a woman. These are dumb-ass broads. Okay, Howie? Because who brings their kid? I mean, granted, I know they're going to watch their kids. Brings their kid to a protest supporting a baby killer like this woman, Howie. They're out of their mind.
11: I know.
15: And Howie, just to quote, you know, it's crazy.
11: I know. Again, it's one thing to have sympathy for this woman, and she was obviously, not of sound mind, but I don't think that absolves her of what she did. And again, it's one thing to have sympathy for. It's another thing to go and make it out like she's the best person in the world. Let's play a little bit. Thanks for the call. Let's just play a little bit of more of Kevin Reddington. We don't need all of this, but I'll cut it off when I get tired of it, which won't be long. Cut 17.
12: I'm representing a woman who is a fantastic, wonderful individual. This woman is so brave, so awesome. Every day she came in this courthouse, stood tall.
11: She stood tall.
12: No pun intended. The poor thing is in a wheelchair, as we all know, for the rest of her life. And sat there through 7 weeks of a trial where nobody had anything bad to say about her except for the...
11: That's enough. I can't take any more. Kathy, you're next with Howie Carr. Go ahead, Kathy.
16: Can you hear me, Howie?
11: Yes.
16: Okay. This is very rare that I ever disagree with you. I mean, I'm a very strong conservative Trumper. You don't get more pro-life than I am. I have 6 kids, 11 grandchildren, and I've worked in the mental health field. And I think that in this case, the mental health field has seriously failed this woman, as it has so many women with postpartum depression and psychosis. I had a very close friend who suffered from the postpartum psychosis. She's gone now. But as a result of her psychotic behavior after she had her baby, she ended up divorced and without her child, and she almost lost her child.
11: Kathy, what about the kids? Kathy, what about the kids?
16: I love the children. I feel very badly. I mean, I have visions of these children and what they've gone through. I think it's horrible. I think it's horrible. But I also know that when my friend Mona was so psychotic with her postpartum depression, she wasn't herself. She was gonzo. She was listening to
11: And she didn't kill her kids either. Just like my mother had it. My mother was locked up in Georgetown, Massachusetts. She didn't kill me. There are a lot of people have reached out to me since I said this yesterday on the air, and you know they don't kill their kids. You can't just excuse people murdering their children.
16: I understand that, but I'm saying this is a psychosis. This is a situation like the people that are jumping off bridges, people that are, you know, killing themselves and other people that have these psychotic. There's an intercession of evil that enters that brain at that point. And these people are not themselves. They are not themselves.
11: What if Whitey Bulger had said he wasn't himself when he killed those 19 people? Would you have bought that? He said he took LSD. The CIA gave him LSD when he was in federal prison. Would you have voted to acquit him?
16: What? If that's the only thing that he said, no. Now, Lindsay had months and months and months of entering the mental health field, trying to get people to help her, on multiple different medications, trying to get the support and kept getting turned away. I mean, this, she's got a history.
11: What does he? You know,
16: failure by the mental health field.
11: You know, why didn't she stay in McLean then?
16: Because they asked her to leave. They didn't have what was going to help her. They told her to go. They didn't have the resources, and McLean is a great, I mean, I know a person who went there and had some great.
11: All the Kennedys went there. Thanks, Kathy, for coming on the show and talking about this. 844-500-4242. Kathy, a lot of people are not served properly by some part of society. It's no excuse for murder. Yeah, the jury in the Whitey Bulger case, there was one holdout. Didn't think he should be acquitted of all. They said, you know, it doesn't matter if you took LSD and it drove you crazy. That's no reason to become a serial killer. That doesn't excuse you. We all have to, at some point, bear responsibility for our own deeds. Sometimes, dear Brutus, the fault is not in the stars, but in ourselves, that we are underlings or murderers. 844-500-4242. 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I'm Howie Carr.
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0: Ma'am, like I can read.
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0: 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Jared, what's the poll question? What are the results thus far?
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0: Very little trust.
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0: All right. I want to play Tim Cruz, of course, got heckled. That's what comes with the territory these days. Cut 12.
2: And why aren't you saying right now that you will retry Lindsey Clinton?
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5: Listen, I told you my decision on that already. 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
0: Okay, so it keeps going on. Cut 13.
6: This goes to a retrial. 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
0: Good Lord. The Babylon Bee just came up with a new headline. State of Massachusetts declared incompetent by reason of insanity. That's their headline. Congratulations, says 508. We're number one. Annette, you're next with Howie Carr. Go ahead, Annette.
9: Hey, Howie, long-time listener, occasional caller. Had to call in and put my two cents into the ring here. I'm not one to stand up for someone who murders children. However, her medical care was

0: It was in the toilet, you know? I mean, with all the drugs that she got put on, the help that she begged for, she didn't get it. You know, she was treated by a, quote, expert in postpartum. You know, the girl had a month's time under her belt. You know, telehealth, just shipped off to the next doctor, the next nurse. You can't tell me the girl really knew what she was doing. And I'm just...
1: Does that excuse the three dead kids? I mean, what if you're depressed?
0: It absolutely does not.
1: What if you're depressed and you start taking a depressant called alcohol and you get in your car and you're depressed and you didn't get any help and you didn't get a pay raise and you go out and you kill three people? Can you use the Lindsey Clancy defense?
0: I can't. No, but the other side of the coin too, Howie, is I have a husband who supports me and did whatever he could do to help me and help our family, and she didn't have that either. And I'll die on that hill. It's a tragedy.
1: He didn't kill the kids, Annette. She killed the kids.
0: Well, he kind of did, Howie, because he didn't.
1: So if I say my wife drove me to drink, and that's why I was drunk and I killed the three people, that it's the mailroom manager's fault? I'm Howie Carr.
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4: This is a Bloomberg Money Minute. Wall Street ends a week of gains with some modest losses today. That follows a strong August jobs report with a surprise 162,000 jobs added. That's fueling bets that the Federal Reserve will have to hike interest rates when it meets in about 2 weeks' time in order to drive inflation lower. And at the close today, the Dow down 272 points. That's half of 1% lower. The Nasdaq lost 77. The S&P down by 29. The big gainer, shares of the action camera maker GoPro, continuing on a tear, up another 22% today on news it's being bought out by a defense contractor, Starman Optical. Oil edging a little higher today, closed at $91.48 a barrel. Now, even though there's no end in sight to the war against Iran, Treasury Secretary Scott Bessent today predicted that oil prices will plummet to as low as $40 a barrel once that war ends and the global markets get flooded with crude. Tom Busby, Bloomberg Radio.
5: This is a special report from ABC News. Despite a last-minute effort to secure an emergency stay by the defense, a judge today formally declaring a mistrial in the case against Lindsey Clancy, accused of killing her three children in 2023. Her defense had argued she's not criminally liable because she was suffering from postpartum psychosis at the time. However, one juror reportedly forced a deadlock, despite admitting reasonable doubt in the case, prompting that mistrial. Plymouth County District Attorney Tim Cruz.
6: I understand that this has been an emotional trial for everybody. It's emotional for the Duxbury community.
5: Meanwhile, Clancy's defense attorney, Kevin Reddington, says any potential retrial would be challenging.
7: I don't know if we will ever be able to get jurors that aren't aware of this case anywhere. New York, Washington, Georgia, Japan.
5: On September 29th, the court will reconvene to assess their next steps. This is ABC News.
8: 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The driver of a truck that went airborne in Standish yesterday had to be removed after becoming trapped in the vehicle. Standish Fire and EMS say the truck was headed west on Boundary Road yesterday afternoon.

0: when it left the roadway and hit a guardrail before going airborne. The truck hit multiple trees before rolling over and coming to a rest 70 feet down an embankment. The driver was not seriously injured, but had to be extricated and pulled up the road using a pulley system. Senator Susan Collins is continuing to distance herself from the Trump administration's trade war with Canada. It comes as Troy Jackson, who's looking to unseat Collins in November, has tied her to the Trump administration and its agenda. At a campaign stop this week, Collins says there's no one who's been more vocally opposed to Canadian tariffs.
1: I voted against them on the Senate floor months ago when the president was first proposing that there be tariffs.
0: According to CBS 13 News, Jackson, who made a stop at a Gorham church yesterday, also spoke about abolishing ICE and establishing universal health care. And staying with the Senate race, Jackson has agreed to a series of four debates next month with Collins. In a statement from Jackson's team, the debates will take place on October 6th, 8th, 13th, and 15th, with the first three being hosted by various local TV networks. The final debate, which will be hosted by News Center Maine, the Portland Press Herald, and Maine Public, will take place with a live audience at Bangor's Gracie Theater. Collins' team has agreed to the dates and the debate hosts, though it's unclear whether or not the formats of the debates have been accepted. Polls gathered from the website 270 to Win have shown Jackson with a narrow lead over Collins. And now, here's your latest AccuWeather forecast.
2: Cloudy tonight, low 59. Cloudy, a passing shower for Saturday, high 71. Tomorrow night, low 54. Sunday, high 72. Labor Day Monday, high 78. I'm AccuWeather's Andy Robb on Southern Maine's official weather station, News Radio 98.5 FM and AM 560 WGAN.
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4: The attorney for Patrick Clancy has just said that the prospect of reliving all this again through another trial is not something that he wants to do. 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By the way, you only have until 6 o'clock tonight to take advantage of the pre-order special on my new book, Mass Corruption, Volume 2, The Texts and More. It's $5 off if you order now. The book ships next month, and but the deal ends at 6 o'clock tonight when the show ends, and it'll be up to the regular price, 844-500-4242, 844-500-4242. Well, that didn't take long, says 508. My little real daughter said the hung jury was Trump's fault. 413. I'm listening to your female callers about Lindsay. They have every single fact wrong. She did not have months and months of treatment, only 4 months. She did not get thrown out of McLean. She voluntarily left. I actually looked that one up myself I agree. No, Lindsay Clancy did not check herself out against medical advice. She was officially discharged by the husband, by the hospital. Excuse me. She checked herself in on New Year's Day, 2023. 5 days later, Clancy expressed eagerness to return home for her daughter's upcoming birthday party. She cooperated with clinicians, set up follow-up outpatient treatment, and was officially discharged on January 5th. 2023 with prescriptions for an antidepressant, anti-anxiety drug, and a sleep aid. So she was not thrown out. She expressed eagerness to return home. 844-500-4242. Dave, you're next with Howie Carr. Go ahead, Dave.
5: Hey, Howie, a couple things that came to mind. First, the Horseshoe Grill.

0: at my age. I remember when they pulled 25-cent drafts. It was a horseman's hangout. My dad was a horse trainer. But anyway, no, no kidding. I love it. Whenever I drive by them, like, the place is still there. But anyway, the other thing, too, is to rebut those last two, is that, you know, there are plenty of people in jail that had blacked out because they were so drunk and don't remember what they did, but they're still paying the price. And furthermore, the fact that this attorney, this slime ball, outed the fact that it was one of the three guys is reason for mistrial right on itself, number one, because he had inside information, and number two, those three guys should be lining up with attorneys to sue that piece of crap because he's ruined their lives. And even if they all come out, at least one of them is going to have their life ruined. He's going to change his name. He's going to move away because he's going to get doxxed. He's going to get harassed by these crazy people. I'm telling you, they're completely mad that they would support someone that killed their three children. I don't know. There ain't no excuse for it. I'm sorry. There comes a time when the only time you can make an excuse is to the Lord himself. And so go meet him and see what he says. Because as far as I'm concerned, in a civil society, you go to jail when you kill three children.
1: Thanks for the call, Dave. 844-500-4242. Look, everybody's a victim, you know? But I would say that those three kids that she murdered, her own children, they are more victims than she is. And again, every criminal can go into court, you know, get convicted, and then at the sentencing say, I'm a victim, I had a tough childhood. And in fact, that's what all of them do say. You read the pre-sentencing reports in the federal courthouse, or see all these Democrat candidates running for office. They all came from tough backgrounds. They have working class. They live paycheck to paycheck. They're single mothers. Oh. Come on. Life is tough, and then you die. Rob, you're next with Howie Carr. Go ahead, Rob.
2: Hey, Howie. I'm looking forward to hearing about more mass corruption with your new book. I'll be getting that.
1: Thank you.
2: I want to tell you that, as we all know, pills and medication are the solution to everything. So that, 15 medications for this woman probably wasn't enough. What she needed was the 16th medication to be prescribed for her. I just feel it's unfortunate. Nobody prescribed her like a 2-week vacation or a nanny to help her out with the deal, or some family didn't jump in. If this woman was stressed out to that point, and she was a professional nurse, I mean, there should have been some other recourse than like, oh, let's give another medication and another medication. And, 15th, they helped so much.
1: I know. If you want to blame McLean's or the people she was seeing, the medical professionals, or Patrick. Wow. What about, you raise a good point, Rob. What about her family? They were in Connecticut. It's not like they were, 12 hours away. Why didn't they help out? I'm not saying I don't want to blame them, but if we're going to blame everybody, let's blame them too.
2: Exactly. Some family support might have helped. She might have needed a break. Damn it. Kids can be unruly. They run around and the terrible twos, and it's like, she got pushed over the edge, and the medication wasn't the answer, obviously. One bag of medication wasn't enough, it seems.
1: Thanks for the call, Rob. Jennifer, you're next with Howie Carr. Go ahead, Jennifer.
3: Yeah, hi. I think the case has really set the women's movement back about 100 years. It just makes us look absolutely crazy and unhinged. It used to be we used to grab our smelling salts when we fainted, and now we just really shouldn't even have kids anymore. I think they should be grown in a lab or something. So,
1: do you know women that feel that wanted to wear pink down to the courthouse?
3: Yes, that's pretty much what I'm surrounded by.
1: And what do you say to them?
3: I haven't really talked to them. I'm amazed. I mean,
1: we were losing her. I wanted to talk to her, but we lost you, Jennifer. Thanks for the call. Levi, you're next with Howie Carr. Go ahead, Levi.
4: Yeah, hi. Howie, I love your show. I just have two things here. First of all, no, there's nobody to blame but this woman. I don't care how much I drink, how much I've partied in my life. I always know who I'm going home with, who I'm sleeping with, where I'm going. There's nothing to blame. You can't say you blacked out. She's to blame. She killed her kids. Now, what about all the people in prison who were higher on drugs when they committed their crime? Should they?
1: Yeah.
4: They didn't let go, too. Like, this girl, what's the world coming to? Nobody understands. This woman killed her three kids. If it was a man, it'd be a cut case, done and over with. He goes to prison the rest of his life, electric chair, whatever. But because it's a girl, I kind of think she's a Democrat. I don't know. But I'm assuming that. Yeah, I don't understand it at all, but there's three little kids who were murdered, and everybody wants to defend her and call it the victim, the victim, the victim. Now she's going to be suing the doctors for millions of dollars because she killed her kids. Like, it's all a play. She's guilty. That's all there is to it, but that's all I got to say. I love your show, and I love Donald Trump, and God bless America, and go ahead and get out there and vote. And your vote counts, everybody's vote counts, and I'm going to listen every day.
1: Thank you.
4: And don't ever stop speaking your word.
1: Thank you, Levi. I appreciate that. Maria, you're next with Howie Carr. Go ahead, Maria.
5: Howie, from what I heard from this whole story is her husband started working from home, which is where she killed the kids, in his home office. She had a part-time nanny. She had two sets of grandparents that were always around. And she clearly had the money to go to McLean's. So what was she actually lacking in? And like the last caller that just called, if it was her husband that did it, this case would be closed. There'd be no excuses, no nothing. He would get nothing. But we have to all feel bad for this woman that strangled her children to death.
1: I know. Oh. I know. Look at the picture of kids. It's
5: they're beautiful.
1: I know, and they're happy. There's that picture of them on the front page of the New York Post today or earlier today. They all in their pajamas, and you know the way it is when you got little kids and they're about to go to bed. They've had a bath and they're all happy and they're watching whatever on TV and it's just heartbreaking to see it. Thank you, Maria. 844-500-4242. Oh, I want to play this this woman. This is WMUR had some debates last night for the candidates that are running for Congress, and these Democrats, I mean, they're crazy. So this woman's running in the 2nd district. That's the not the seacoast, the one that's inland. State Rep Paige Buscheman. I don't even know how you pronounce it. So they ask her, what charge would you use to? She wants to impeach Donald Trump. That's job one, right? Cut 7.
6: Representative Buscheman, you've said you'll file articles of impeachment against President Trump on day one when you get to Washington. For viewers tonight, can you explain what you see as the high crime or misdemeanor you believe the president's committed this term? And also how you'll convince other members to join your impeachment efforts when many other members have also promised to file their own articles of impeachment?
7: Yeah, sure. Thank you. Well, it's really hard to narrow it down, and I didn't bring my running list. So I'll just say that
1: just
7: pretty much
1: one.
7: Everything that Trump is doing there's a problem with it. And what I will continue to say about that is I am a part of a group called the Courage Candidates. We have all pledged to impeach on day one. And so this isn't just me.
1: On what grounds?
7: This is a group of people. And yeah, we all have primaries. We all still have our elections. But as many of us who go through, we will have those articles ready. We will stand together.
1: Can you name one? Name one! 844. We got another one. By the way, you know what her platform is? Prosperity for all. How come nobody ever thought of that before? Prosperity for all. God, that should. She's going to win. New England loves perfect smiles. In July, Howie and Grace listeners traveled from Jericho, Vermont, Ware, New Hampshire, Methuen, and Gloucester, Mass. 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
1: Again, this debate was on Channel 9. That's owned by the Hearst Corporation, same people that own Channel 5. They were throwing the slobbering softball questions at Mara Healey and Fall River the other day. But I don't want to ignore the first congressional district, the Seacoast District. This is the candidate in the one of them, I guess, is Sarah Chadzinski in the congressional district. That she's talking here about residents, as Mara Healey would say, who's also from the first congressional district of New Hampshire. Cut six.
15: So let's be specific. Which illegal immigrants should be prioritized for deportation? Ms. Chadzinski, let's start with you.
16: Well, let's start with the facts. They're not illegal. They're undocumented.

0: And that's a very important distinction. My family is built on immigrants. My 97-year-old Holocaust-surviving grandmother, who's still alive, is a naturalized citizen, as is my father-in-law,
1: so she's
0: who
1: not,
0: escaped
1: not
0: communist
1: illegal
0: rule
1: aliens.
0: In Poland. So I want to be very clear about who we're talking about in this country. And yes, what we need to do is stop the way ICE is behaving. It needs to be dismantled. We need to put in place legislation that outlaws Gestapo-style tactics. And then we need real immigration reform.
1: You know, Bill Parcells used to say, you are what your record says you are. You know, in the case of illegal aliens, you are what the federal criminal code says you are. And it says you're an illegal alien. Jim, you're next with Howie Carr. Go ahead, Jim.
2: Hey, Howie. Two quick things. I know you used to applaud Alan Jackson when he gave Auntie Bev a hard time, which I don't blame you. But as far as the Clancy trial, you know, I've been watching it, but I'm just wondering if the 11 jurors who thought she was not guilty saw, obviously they know more than we do, maybe they saw more than we did, and I'm trying to give them the benefit of the doubt as to what they decided. So that's all I had to say.
1: What about the 12th juror?
2: He was
1: there too. He was sitting there along with the 11 others.
2: By the way,
1: Alan Jackson was never, I mean, Alan Jackson obviously was very angry about the way he was treated by Judge Bev during the Karen Reed trial, but he was never as disrespectful as Reddington was to Sullivan over the last couple of days. Was he?
2: Well, maybe, I don't know. I didn't see a lot of that, but you could be right. I just wondered what the 11 jurors saw that I didn't or you didn't. That's all.
1: I think they were going with their feelings rather than their facts of the case. They just felt sympathy for her, so they decided to overlook the fact that she'd killed three kids. That's the way I look at it. Thanks for the call, Jim. Walter, quickly.
3: Hey, how's it going, Ari?
1: Good.
3: Long time.
1: Thank you.
3: So, 2 points. Number one, I have heard for years that Massachusetts has the best health care in the nation, the best doctors, best everything.
1: This
3: and
1: is a
3: so
1: very
3: now,
1: good point.
3: All of a sudden, they are saying it failed them. So, if it fails them, if it fails her now, how's it going to?

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6: From ABC News, I'm Mike Dubusky. Today in a Plymouth, Massachusetts courtroom, a judge declaring a mistrial in the case against Lindsay Clancy. ABC's Aaron Katursky.
7: They worked over 7 days, about 40 hours, to reach a unanimous verdict and couldn't, it appears, because of a lone holdout juror who was determined to see Lindsay Clancy convicted of what we're not sure. First degree, second degree murder, manslaughter. The judge did not say, and neither did the note from the foreperson indicating the juror was a holdout. Kevin Reddington is going to be filing a motion to reconsider.
6: Reddington earlier today filed a last-minute effort to stay that mistrial declaration, though that effort was ultimately shot down. Judge Sullivan scheduled a new date, September 29th, to discuss next steps. 162,000 jobs were added to the U.S. economy last month, according to the latest numbers out of the Labor Department today. That's about three times what economists had been expecting. Kevin Hassett, the director of the National Economic Council.
8: If you go down into the details, you can see why. It's people, because of the tariffs, are onshoring production. We have almost 90,000 people building factories right now, which is an unheard of number.
6: President Trump has used the report to advocate for the Federal Reserve to not raise interest rates. Their next meeting is in just a few weeks. And a rare bit of good news out of Nepal after last month's deadly flash flooding.
9: Two men have been found alive 9 days after that catastrophic landslide devastated Nepal and Tibet. Video shows about a dozen rescuers pulling the men from a narrow hole in the ground. They're hydropower workers stuck in the tunnels filled with the mud and debris from that massive wall of water that swept through these valleys. Both men are reportedly in a stable condition, but with injuries to their arms and legs, they were airlifted to the hospital in Kathmandu.
6: ABC's James Longman, you're listening to ABC News.
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1: 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A Maine teen is the first juvenile in U.S. history to be federally charged and adjudicated for crimes linked to online extremist groups. As according to the FBI, who says the 17-year-old allegedly sexually exploited a child, distributed child sex abuse material, cyberstalked victims, and stole identities. They say the teen's actions are linked to online groups such as 764, which is known to befriend minors and coerce them into committing crimes. The teen will be under official detention followed by supervision. Since it's a case involving a juvenile, no other details can be released. Governor Janet Mills is blasting new tariffs and their impact on Maine's trade relationship with Canada. Governor Mills called the new tariffs by the Trump administration a tax.
2: These tariffs are nothing more than a tax on American families, a tax on Canadian families, and when you hurt one, you hurt the other.
1: President Trump says the tariffs, which are estimated to impact around $170 million in local goods, are aimed at leveling the playing field and that Canada has been ripping off American consumers and businesses. Speaking of Trump, the president called out Maine as the administration cracks down on fraud. During his address Wednesday, the president mentioned several Democratic-led states where he says fraud is rampant.
3: If you look at California, if you look at Minnesota, if you look at Maine, who would think Maine? You know, think of Maine as this wonderful, very innocent place. Maine is bad. They're all bad.
1: Maine leaders said in response that the administration is exaggerating the scale of fraud in the state, although payments to five Maine care providers have been suspended over fraud allegations. Those investigations are still ongoing. And Kennebunk officials are urging the public to be aware of sinkholes on Gooch's Beach.
4: The fire department said Thursday that someone recently fell into a sinkhole and became submerged down to their elbows in the sand. The sinkholes are caused by sand washing away near the seawall at the east end of the beach by the mouth of the Kennebunk River. They said the beach is hollowed out in that area under what appears to be solid sand. I'm Frankie Azzarata, News Radio WGAN.
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5: Cloudy for tonight, low 59. Cloudy with a passing shower Saturday, high 71. Saturday night, cloudy with a shower or two, low 54. Sunday, sunshine and clouds, a high 72. Monday, mostly sunny, a high 78. And Tuesday, partly sunny with a high 78. I'm AccuWeather's Andy Robb on Southern Maine's official weather station, News Radio 98.5 FM and AM 560 WGAN.
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11: 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There was a great jobs report today. Let's play Rick Santelli, cut 10.
12: Hold on to your seats, folks. Non-farm payrolls for the month of August up 162,000. That's basically three times what expectations are. Now, here's the fly in the ointment. The two-month net revision is it was minus 103,000 last month. It's plus 55,000.
11: Huh. They adjusted it upward? That never happened when Biden was president. They always adjusted it downward. But again, the Wall Street Journal, owned by

Rupert Murdoch, the same guy who fired Maria Bartiromo yesterday, they could find the dark lining in the silver cloud. The jump came in part from rebounds in restaurant and local education employment that many economists viewed as one-off factors. So there. Wait, there's more bad news buried in those good job numbers, according to the Wall Street Journal. Still, workers' pay has been lagging behind inflation, raising concerns that consumer spending could be challenged in the months ahead. George Soros, the Democrat National Committee, asked us to write the story this way. What else have you got to say, Wall Street Journal? Rupert Murdoch's Democrat minions? High gasoline prices continue to strain budgets. You notice that when the gas prices were higher under Joe Biden, they never strained budgets. And when inflation was 9%, workers' pay never lagged behind, according to the Wall Street Journal and the New York Times and the rest of regime-controlled media. That's the way it goes. 844-500-4242. Time now for the Chump Line.

0: statistics say 9 out of 10 dead people in California vote Democrat.
1: I thought it was higher than that.
2: And just to think that Marco Rubio was all set to become a replacement juror, so there could have been a consensus decision with the Lindsey Clancy trial.
1: What? I don't get that. Today's Chump Line is brought to you by my new book, Mass Corruption, Volume 2, The Techs and More. 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
3: Lovey, did you hear that deplorable Genghis Carr has a new book coming out called Mass Corruption Volume 2, The Texts? That title sounds reminiscent of my new book, Mass Perversion Volume 2, The Deerfield Bridge Team.
1: Takes a lot of stones for a guy from St. Paul's to attack Deerfield Academy for perviness. St. Paul's School, Concord, New Hampshire, is the gold standard, or should I say the brass standard, for perversion in New England prep schools.
4: I'm still trying to figure out this Lindsey Graham mistrial. I mean, I thought the guy was passed away and his sister's in his Senate seat.
1: Stop it. Stop it.
5: They're remaking 12 Angry Men based on the Clancy murder trial. They're calling it 11 disenfranchised pink hats.
1: Yeah. I don't remember the scene where the bailiff comes in and tells Henry Fonda he's got to leave because he's been thrown off the jury because he's a holdout. And the prosecutor would like to have him thrown. In that case, in that movie, the prosecutor is tired of him holding up the proceedings.
6: Could Maura Healey be contacted for comment about the mistrial? If she likes to tell us, she has prosecuted many cases.
1: Yeah, you know, she's got the standard response. I'll leave it up to the jury, and it's up to the authorities in Plymouth County to make the decision. Blah blah blah blah blah. She's got a dodge for everything. She's the modern alibi Ike.
4: With Granny, Mr. Frosty, and the Sheik on the slate, they should rename Massachusetts the Gray State. Once inside those doors, they become dinosaurs, only leaving when mortality seals their fate.
1: Don't forget the Speaker of the House, Limerick guy, Ron Mariano. He's like 78, 79. Karen Spilka, the President of the Senate, she's 74, 75, something like that. There, it's not only the ones you mentioned, it's all of them.
7: And now C-SPAN 2 returns to the town hall with Elizabeth Warren.
8: Senator Warren, what do you think about Graham Plattner, the alleged serial rapist with a Nazi tattoo, who's leading the Porta Potty Brigade on a march to Poland Spring this weekend?
9: That's my kind of man.
1: That, of course, is the one she originally said it about. That was coming full circle, and I hope they don't end on Tuesday when we come back. But didn't Gary Studs teach at St. Paul's? Yes, he did, and he was thrown out in the middle of the year. And it took me 20 years to find out what he did. And finally did when some of his victims filed a lawsuit against him. And St. Paul's School did a report on the pervs, although they didn't name the... the teachers. I narrowed it down to he could have been one of two, but then a few months later they filed the civil complaint that they were abused by Gary Studs.
2: So Reddington wants to change the law because it's not working in his favor. I think he might be a Democrat.
1: Yeah. He said the juror was refusing to follow the law. Apparently the law is whatever the decision that he wants, which in this case was a not guilty.
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0: Portland, Lewiston, Bangor, the county. One main conversation. 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
1: 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Jared, what's the poll question? 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
1: Very little trust.
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1: Okay. As you know, the Egyptian al-Sayed is running in Michigan. He hates Jews. He hates America. He hates Christians. He's running against a guy named Mike Rogers, who's, you know, not everybody's cup of tea on the Republican side. However, he's running against this crazy guy, this crazy, crazy Egyptian. And Tucker Carlson explained who he would vote for or who he wouldn't vote for. Cut nine.
3: Mike Rogers is really, I wouldn't vote for Mike Rogers at gunpoint.
4: Right.
1: So you'd vote for the Egyptian who hates Christians and Jews and the United States of America? Tucker, that's who you'd vote for?
5: He's an Egyptian.
1: All right, one more cut from New Hampshire State Representative Paige Buchanan, who's running in the second congressional district, the Inland District in New Hampshire. And by the way, she's not just for prosperity for all. She has another plank on her platform. Power in the hands of the people. Can we quote you on that? Can we quote you on that? And, of course, the major issue in the campaign is allowing men into girls' sports. Cut eight.
6: Representative Beauchemin, do you still want to fight for sports access for transgender athletes?
7: Thank you for the question. As a member of the queer community myself, rights for trans folks, trans youth is very important to me. I sit on the board of the Progressive Caucus at the State House, and I do not bend on human rights. At the same time, I've said over and over again that I will not be distracted by these wedge issue culture wars that have been fabricated by the wealthiest people in our country so that we're fighting with each other about immigrants and trans people instead of talking to each other so that we can come together and build something so that we can fight against the folks who are actually exploiting us. And so while it is something that absolutely I will fight, I testified on the House floor. We spent over 20 hours wasting our time talking about trans issues. And I say wasting because we should not be spending that time to vilify human beings. So I will always stand up for them, and I believe that we are being discriminatory.
1: She's in the queer caucus. Wow. What more do you need to know? She supports human rights. How about human rights for the girls in those sports that are getting beaten up and losing their chance to get scholarships because they're losing out to guys? 844-500-4242. Susan, you're next with Howie Carr. Go ahead, Susan.
8: Hey, Howie. How are you?
1: Good.
8: First of all, Tim Cruz is a great DA. We're lucky to have him.
1: I agree.
8: I've seen him in many years. He's a wonderful, caring man. The other thing is, this woman was able to order her tuna poke bowl just at the time and send her husband on this journey to get the medicine for the kid, and she was able to order dinner, and in this short period of time became psychotic. No, no one

0: time had anyone ever seen her in a psychotic state.
1: Didn't the nanny, Susan, didn't the nanny that she had, and she did have a nanny, didn't the nanny testify that she'd never seen her appearing to be in some kind of psychotic mood?
0: Exactly. Never. Depressed, yes, but not psychotic. She became psychotic when he went out the door and went to get this errand. She was able to take a phone call from him. But did that disrupt her psychotic episode? It's terrible. Those three children are dead, and that woman is a murderer.
1: Thanks for the call, Susan. Dennis, you're next with Howie Carr. Go ahead, Dennis.
2: Hi, Howie. I was listening the other day to the woman who went on the stabbing spree in Times Square. Her brother was interviewed, and
1: yes.
2: He said in Spanish that his sister suffered from postpartum depression and bipolar disorder in Spanish. And I was thinking there must be non-court-appointed translators in the Clancy court. You know, and I'm saying to the dude, hey, you know, she's not getting a reduced sentence for your rehabilitation effort. She's dead.
1: Right, exactly. And she had a kid. That woman had a kid. Good Lord. Thanks for the call, Dennis. Debbie, you're next with Howie Carr. Go ahead, Debbie.
3: Yes, hello, Howie. Thanks for having me on. My name is Debbie Robinson. I'm the chairman of the Vietnam Veterans Memorial Fund Wall That Heals event that's coming in about 11 days to the Yarmouth Parker's River Landing. And I'm on with you to invite you and Ed and Jim. I talked with Ed. He said that you all are going to be nearby, so I'm hoping that you'll have a chance to come next door. You'll be at the Lobster Boat, if I'm correct.
1: Two weeks from tomorrow, we'll all be there. Yes.
3: Yep, but the event is the 17th through the 20th, and it's 24 hours a day, rain or shine, and we have plenty of parking. We've got overflow shuttle parking as well. We have a opening ceremony, welcome home ceremony on Thursday morning with the Wampanoag tribe of Blessing the Wall.
1: Is this in that new park? Is that in this new park area?
3: Yes.
1: Oh, okay. I've been told that's a really nice area. I talked to Jerry Manning, and he said who owns Captain Parker's, and he said you really ought to get down there and check it out when I had a meal over there. I'll try to check it out, Debbie. I can't promise anything, but we will be there at the Lobster Boat for the WXTK listener party 2 weeks from tomorrow. Thank you. 844-500-4242. 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I'm Howie Carr. 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
4: This is a Bloomberg Money Minute. 162,000 jobs were added to the economy last month. That's about triple what was expected, led by a rebound in leisure and hospitality like bars, restaurants, hotels, and in government jobs like local teaching.

0: positions. Manufacturing payrolls rose by the most in 1 month in 3 years, and construction saw the most adds since January, thanks to those AI data centers being built. But that good news about jobs is raising expectations that the Fed will have to hike interest rates when it meets in 2 weeks to drive inflation lower. So at the closing bell on Wall Street, the Dow was down 272 points, half of 1%. The Nasdaq lost 77, the S&P down 29, all of them higher for the week, though. And oil edging a little bit higher today, closed at $91.48 a barrel. And soaring student loan debt is pushing a lot of college grads to join the U.S. military, which has several different programs that can pay back up to $50,000 in loans for new officers or all of your loan debt after 10 years of service. Tom Busby, Bloomberg Radio.
1: This is a special report from ABC News. Judge William Sullivan declaring a mistrial in the case of Lindsey Clancy after the jury came back deadlocked once again today. Sullivan with this message for jurors.
2: I watched every day, day after day, week after week, all of you performing that duty that you braced for. And I just kind of wanted to let you know I understood how hard everybody worked in this case.
1: The deadlock apparently came down to one person, according to defense attorney Kevin Reddington, who unsuccessfully attempted to impose a stay on the judge's mistrial declaration. Reddington had argued Clancy was suffering from postpartum psychosis at the time she strangled her 3 children to death in 2023 before throwing herself out of a second-story window in her house, and therefore she should not be held criminally liable for the crime. The court reconvenes at the end of the month to discuss next steps in the case. This is ABC News.
3: 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Two people are facing drug charges after police say one of them led them on a chase in Washington County yesterday. Police attempted to stop a vehicle being driven by 39-year-old Ryan Moore in Danforth when he allegedly led a deputy on a chase that ended when he crashed in Aroostook County. Moore was on probation for a manslaughter charge. As part of the investigation, agents also arrested 26-year-old Courtney Stoddard of Danforth, with agents also allegedly seizing fentanyl and methamphetamine. Senator Susan Collins continues to distance herself from the Trump administration's trade war with Canada. It comes as Troy Jackson, who's looking to unseat Collins in November, has tied her to the Trump administration and its agenda. At a campaign stop this week, Collins says there's no one who's been more vocally opposed to Canadian tariffs.
4: I voted against them on the Senate floor months ago when the president was first proposing that there be tariffs.
3: According to CBS 13 News, Jackson, who made a stop at a Gorham church yesterday, also spoke about abolishing ICE and establishing universal health care. And staying with the Senate race, Jackson has agreed to a series of 4 debates next month with Collins. In a statement from Jackson's team, the debates will take place on October 6th, 8th, 13th, and 15th, with the first 3 being hosted by various local TV networks. The final debate, which will be hosted by News Center Maine, the Portland Press Herald, and Maine Public, will take place with a live audience at Bangor's Gracie Theater. Collins' team has agreed on the dates and the debate hosts, though it's unknown whether or not the formats of the debates have been accepted. And now, here's your latest AccuWeather forecast.
5: Cloudy tonight, low 59. Cloudy, a passing shower for Saturday, high 71. Tomorrow night, low 54. Sunday, high 72. Labor Day Monday, high 78. I'm AccuWeather's Andy Robb on Southern Maine's official weather station, News Radio 98.5 FM and AM 560 WGAN.
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7: 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It's time for Police Blotter Facts Friday.
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0: All right. And we've only got one segment this evening because we have a Meet the Experts preview afterwards. But we'll run late, so we'll get everything in.
1: All right. So here are the runners-up. They do not win a prize. Infamous butt sniffer arrested again after new complaints.
2: I've got him beat butt.
1: A California man on parole for repeatedly sniffing women in public was arrested again.
0: So now we know that you can get in prison for something in California. Butt sniffing, apparently.
1: Butt sniffing. They caught him doing it a third time at the same department store.
0: Is he a three-time loser?
1: He's a tri-butt sniffer. According to LA TV station KABC, Glendale police officers were called to the Big Save discount store after receiving a complaint that a man, later identified as 39-year-old Khalees Crowder, was getting
0: Khalees was getting
1: too close to other people. KABC was able to see the entire encounter unfold on surveillance cameras inside the store, showing Crowder crouch down behind a woman and begin sniffing. Jimmy Coe, the store's manager, confirmed it was the third time he had seen Crowder do it in the store. He's a registered sex offender. He allegedly did the same at a nearby Marshall's department store and was subsequently arrested. He's been repeatedly arrested for the same behavior he was accused of last week. In 2023, Crowder's actions at a Barnes & Noble were caught on video by a woman who posted the footage to TikTok, where it garnered millions of views. He was caught.
0: He doesn't seem like the kind of guy that would be hanging out at a bookstore.
1: He's a serial. I like to sniff books. I love the smell of a good book.
0: This is why.
3: I look up pancake book.
0: This is why more and more people every day use Amazon.
1: It's true. Crowder was caught sniffing again in 2025 and admitted to violating his parole, and he was sentenced to more than 100 days in jail. Never trust a dealer named Crooked Jess. A buy and bust operation itself went bust after Florida cops entrusted Jessica Crooked Jess Straubel with $60 to score some crack cocaine. As an undercover officer watched, Straubel, 41, walked over to a St. Petersburg residence that facilitates transactions for illicit narcotics and disappeared into the property's backyard.
0: Is that also known as a crack house?
1: Yes.
4: Crack, you never go back.
1: Surprisingly, Crooked Jess did not promptly return with the crack. After an hour, more than a reasonable amount of time to wait for a narcotics transaction to occur between two subjects, a deputy concluded that Straubel had no intentions of coming back to facilitate the transaction and had deprived me of my money.
0: Where the Sam Hill did Crooked Jess go?
1: For her own use. A canvas of the neighborhood turned up no trace of Crooked Jess, and since she did not own a phone, quote, I had no way to get in contact with her to inquire to her
0: whereabouts. Canvas, I think a dragnet would have been more appropriate. Several
1: months passed before cops caught up with Straubel, who was arrested Saturday for allegedly ripping off the undercover. Along with a theft, I don't think they have anything on this woman. Along with a theft count, Straubel, seen above, was charged with possession of drug paraphernalia after an officer found fentanyl residue on a piece of aluminum foil located within defendant's undergarments.
0: By the way, we have a lot of fashion critics on this show, and they wanted to
1: criticize away.
0: No, 339. Taylor, your plaid shirt really coordinates with your jacket.
1: Listen, I don't get up on Friday morning saying, what's going to go with that hideous jacket that Howie makes me wear during Police Blotter Facts Friday?
0: 339's only suggestion is an upgade of one of those frilly shirts.
1: A frilly shirt?
0: Yeah.
1: You know, like the ruffles?
0: Yeah, the ruffles, like you're a founding father.
1: But I don't want to be a pirate. Stabbed husband saves wife by driving car into knife-wielding man. A man stabbed outside a food line.

0: Ryan went on the offensive to protect his wife using his vehicle to run down a knife-wielding man. Incident happened Sunday at the Food Lion on Valley Road in Mocksville, North Carolina.
1: Yeah, I thought at Food Lion, that's a North Carolina chain.
0: And ended with the suspect located in the store's deli. The victim had dropped his wife at the front door, pulled into a parking space to wait on his wife. The victim's children were in the vehicle. The suspect approached the victim on foot and struck him in the chin neck area with a knife.
2: I'll have the gabagool.
0: The suspect then returned to his vehicle. The victim contacted his wife and told her he had been stabbed and pulled to the front of the store to pick her up. As the victim's wife exited the store, the suspect was approaching on foot. Court documents report the suspect was seen charging toward the woman with a large fixed blade knife. Somebody's car into the suspect, knocking him to the ground. The suspect got to his feet, didn't hit him hard enough, and ran into the store. Deputies found the suspect behind the store's deli counter, and the knife was also located, along with many other knives, behind the deli counter, I would imagine.
1: And the lesson here, for those who are slow learners, never bring a knife to a car fight.
0: Eric Burgess, 36, of Mocksville, was arrested and charged with assault with a deadly weapon with intent to kill, inflicting serious injury, and various other charges. Mystery animal terrorizing New Hampshire neighborhood after attacking third person. I love a good mystery animal.
1: Yeah, I thought about making that a poll question, but there were other.
3: There's just better. A human being.
1: I'm voting for it being a fisher cat.
0: Oh, on what the animal is?
1: Yeah. That's one of the suspects.
0: An unusually aggressive wild animal is terrorizing a New Hampshire neighborhood, attacking at least three people in less than 2 days. The mysterious creature, which witnesses described as a gray fox or a fisher, has been reported.
1: Fisher cat.
0: Fisher cat. New York Post just says fisher. Reported attacking people in the Sentara Park area of Lebanon since Sunday. Police believe the same wild animal is behind all three attacks and that its aggression could be a sign it has rabies. But because officers have not found the attacker, quote, we cannot confirm what type of animal is involved. The small gray animal was filmed charging at two people near a U-Haul truck in a parking lot, according to a surveillance video.
1: I guess it's scary if you're going through it, but it's humorous video.
0: I didn't watch the video. I saw the stills, and it looked like a squirrel to me.
1: It's very small. It's smaller than most fisher cats I've seen, which I haven't seen very many.
0: The creature grabbed one man's bag before launching after his feet and legs. The man then kicked the animal, which eventually scrambled under the truck. Police suspected that a fisher cat was behind the first attack. It's concerning because of the animal attacking people. You know, they're worried about rabies, and it attacked two others as well. So be on the lookout for a mystery animal. Florida man left with swollen face in mugshot after attacking cop inside hospital.
1: I hope you put this on the website.
0: It's on the website. You can click the story and see the mugshot at the New York Post.
1: It's the mugshot of the week.
0: Yeah, it's hard to look at and it's hard to look away from.
1: And the guy totally asked for it.
0: Ronald Jeffrey Johnson was propped up by jail staff for his mugshot after he attacked a Fort Lauderdale police officer inside the Broward Health Medical Center on August 29th. The 51-year-old man allegedly yelled at medical staff in the emergency department when the officer, who was in full uniform working an off-duty detail shift, was called to the scene. Quote, I observed the defendant yelling at medical staff from the opposite side of the registration desk, causing a breach of peace in the waiting room and creating fear in the surrounding patients. That's what the officer wrote in the arrest report. Johnson confronted the cop after spotting him, turning his attention away from the medical staff, saying, quote, I want to fight you, unquote. Johnson allegedly yelled before aggressively charging towards the officer. A physical altercation between me and the defendant ensued, where he initially grabbed me in an attempt to fight me. The officer was able to get control of the 5'8", 240-pound man, stopping the intentional aggressive and physical behavior. Johnson didn't have to go far to get treatment for his injuries, and you can see them in his mugshot, and he's unrecognizable. He took quite a beating from that officer.
1: Yes, we have a photo in Mass Corruption Volume 2, by the way, of a state senator who has to be held up because his head has to be held up for the mugshot, just like this guy.
0: And we're going to get to our winners now. St. Paul man shot his girlfriend's brother over argument about TV. Court filings show 20-year-old Alvin James Smith was charged Monday with one count of second-degree murder in connection with the death of 27-year-old DeMarcus S. Gibson Beard. According to documents, police found Gibson Beard inside of a home with a gunshot wound to the head. Just before noon Saturday, he was taken to the hospital
1: DeMarcus
0: where he died.
1: DeMarcus is deceased.
0: Yes, he is. Gibson Beard's mother told investigators her son came over that morning to move a TV, but got into an argument with Smith, who's the boyfriend of the victim's sister. Court records state Smith and Gibson Beard's sister had been living with his mother, who reported growing tension because she wanted them to move out, and they refused. The two got into a fight over the TV, which they were supposed to move. Smith then pulled out a gun and shot Gibson Beard.
1: It wasn't over a TV show. It was over moving.
0: Yeah, right. This one, next one is...
1: I don't know any 20-year-olds that watch TV. I was kind of mystified by that.
0: This next one is similar, but more humorous, I guess, if you want to look at it that way. New Mexico man allegedly gunned down a cousin in argument over enchiladas. Irvin Joaquin Gutierrez, 22, was cuffed on murder charges for allegedly killing his cousin, Nathaniel Cavazos, at an Albuquerque apartment
1: Were there surveys involved in killing Cavazos?
0: Gutierrez had arrived at the apartment to visit Cavazos, 25, and another one of their cousins, and the three bought groceries and returned to the residence to cook green enchiladas and drink alcohol. So it seems maybe Cervezas went together with Cavazos. Gutierrez was reportedly arguing that the chile on his enchiladas was hotter than the chiles on Cavazos' plate and challenged his relative to try some of his. He disagreed. Tensions escalated. The cousin Cavazos went out for a walk to cool off. That's when Gutierrez, he walked outside the door as well and shot his cousin for disagreeing with him over the spicy level.
1: He ate some hot chilies and then he got hot-headed.
0: Yes, and Gutierrez... enchilada trouble.
1: All right, those are the winners.
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1: I'm Howie Carr.
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0: what politician Troy Jackson claims.
1: You don't get to buy the government that you want.
0: But let's look at what Troy Jackson did in Augusta. When Jackson was state Senate president, his son was one of the highest paid lobbyists in town. Special interests paid his son, and Jackson changed his positions. It was reported that Jackson, quote, flipped his position as his son lobbied. The Portland Press-Herald reported Jackson flipped a lot. And Jackson's family has raked in nearly $200,000 lobbying. One company opposed a bill cracking down on their emissions. They paid Jackson's son thousands, and magically the bill they opposed with Troy Jackson in charge, it just went away. Coincidence or corruption? You decide. Troy Jackson's just another dirty politician. SLF PAC paid for and is responsible for the content of this advertising. Not authorized by any candidate or candidates committee. 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
8: 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Joining us on a new episode of Meet the Experts is John LaBarbera, a Tunnel to Towers board member, former FDA and first responder to the attack on the World Trade Center that day. He tells us about what he saw on September 11th, the work of Tunnel to Towers, and how you can be a part of what they do. Here's a preview. What were you doing on 9/11?
9: I was off duty. I made my way to the Staten Island Ferry. My boss has told us to wait there. I disobeyed a direct order, but I jumped on the ferry. It was just complete and utter devastation. And our firefighters and our police officers jumped on that pile and dug to try to rescue any of those that were surface victims. There was such a heroic effort that day.
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runwalkboston.t2t.org. That's runwalkboston.t, the number two, t.org. And this is a great organization. And John told me, and you'll hear it in the Meet the Experts, last year they paid off 343 mortgages for first responders or veterans in most cases they're survivors, and I mean that's amazing. 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It's a really great organization, and I'll be there myself at 9 o'clock on Saturday morning, a week from tomorrow. It's Castle Island in Southie, and it's just a great event, and you'll have plenty of time to do other chores and tasks after it's over, because it gets an early start. 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

0: 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Portland Mayor Mark Dion and Police Chief Mark DuBois will be discussing the state of the city, with a focus on public safety, key city initiatives, and the challenges and opportunities now facing Portland. 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
2: From ABC News, I'm Mike Dubosky. The deadlocked jury in the Lindsey Clancy trial was dismissed today, with Judge William Sullivan declaring the case a mistrial. Kevin Reddington, Clancy's defense attorney, had tried to issue a stay on that declaration. His effort was ultimately unsuccessful. He also says the deadlock came down to one juror looking to convict Clancy for the murder of her three children, despite expressing a reasonable doubt.
3: Where do I begin to thank these jurors? Minus one.
2: ABC News legal contributor Brian Buckmeyer.
4: I'm surprised at how we got here. I am not surprised at the result. I don't think anyone could have predicted that we would be running from one court to the next, getting a hearing in between, a mistrial. No one, I think, could have foreseen this, regardless of what experience you have in the criminal justice system.
2: Sullivan says the court will reconvene on September 29th to discuss next steps. Labor Day road trips are going to be expensive this year, with Gas Buddy now saying the nationwide average is up to $3.14 a gallon.
5: Oil analysts say most areas will likely see gas prices going higher in the coming days after oil prices spiked earlier this week. California has the highest prices, regular unleaded, now sitting at around $5.79 a gallon, according to Gas Buddy. Alex Stone, ABC News, Los Angeles.
2: Today is the biggest day for Labor Day travel on the roads. As for the skies, the TSA says it expects to screen 17 million passengers over the course of the holiday weekend, where severe weather is a concern.
6: Parts of Kentucky, Virginia, North and South Carolina, you're under a level 2 out of 5 risk of severe weather, with, again, damaging winds and flash flooding a concern on our Saturday. The heat will be broken here across the Northeast. Real comfortable weather in New York City for Sunday and for Labor Day. Same in Chicago, but to the south, the heat remains. Triple digits for the next 3 days in Oklahoma City, also in Dallas.
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9: 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A Maine teen is the first juvenile in U.S. history to be federally charged and adjudicated for crimes linked to online extremist groups. That's according to the FBI, who says the 17-year-old allegedly sexually exploited a child, distributed child sex abuse material, cyberstalked victims, and stole identities. They say the teen's actions are linked to online groups such as 764, which is known to befriend minors and coerce them into committing crimes. The teen will be under official detention, followed by supervision. Since it's a case involving a juvenile, no other details can be released. Governor Janet Mills is blasting new tariffs and their impact on Maine's trade relationship with Canada. Governor Mills calls the new tariffs by the Trump administration a tax.
10: These tariffs are nothing more than a tax on American families, a tax on Canadian families, and when you hurt one, you hurt the other.
9: President Trump says the tariffs, which are estimated to impact

0: around $170 million in local goods are aimed at leveling the playing field and that Canada has been ripping off American consumers and businesses. Speaking of Trump, the president called out Maine as the administration cracks down on fraud. During his address Wednesday, the president mentioned several Democratic-led states where he says fraud is rampant.
1: If you look at California, if you look at Minnesota, if you look at Maine, who would think Maine? You know, think of Maine as this wonderful, very innocent place. Maine is bad. They're all bad.
0: Maine leaders said in response that the administration is exaggerating the scale of fraud in the state, although payments to five Maine care providers have been suspended over fraud allegations. Those investigations are still ongoing. Kennebunk officials are urging the public to be aware of sinkholes on Gooch's Beach.
2: The fire department said Thursday that someone recently fell into a sinkhole and became submerged down to their elbows in the sand. The sinkholes are caused by sand washing away near the seawall at the east end of the beach by the mouth of the Kennebunk River. They said the beach is hollowed out in that area under what appears to be solid sand. I'm Frankie Azzarata, News Radio WGAN.
0: And a Maine woman who's been recording the weather for the National Oceanic and Atmospheric Administration for just over 60 years is calling it a day. The Bangor Daily News reports that at 96 years old, Arlene Cole has spent around a third of her life working with NOAA, starting out back in 1965. She's been recording the temperature and precipitation levels at 5 p.m. every day since, also sending her weather reports to the Lincoln County News every Wednesday morning. Cole says she's retiring from the role before the weather gets too harsh for her in the winter. And now, here's your latest AccuWeather forecast.
3: Cloudy tonight, low 59. Cloudy, a passing shower for Saturday, high 71. Tomorrow night, low 54. Sunday, high 72. Labor Day Monday, high 78. I'm AccuWeather's Andy Robb on Southern Maine's official weather station, News Radio 98.5 FM and AM 560 WGAN.
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4: Here. 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

0: Mark Levin here. Our number, 877-381-3811, 877-381-3811. I don't believe I've talked at all about the Lindsey Clancy case. If I did, it was briefly, but I do wish to speak about it now with you. And I don't want to spend the whole program on it, because it looks like this is likely to go on to another trial, should the prosecution decide that. I look at it this way. If a 5-year-old child, a 3-year-old child, and I believe a 5-month-old baby, we understand what women go through. Many women go through it very violently, in fact, after they have babies. Many women don't. The body's traumatized in some ways and so forth. I don't downplay that. Nobody's downplaying that. On the other hand, the reason this is an extraordinary case is because most mothers do not execute their children. And in your mind's eye, you understand she sent her husband away to the CVS. And in about 30, 35 minutes' time, she murdered each one, seriatim, one, then the next, bringing them down to the basement. I think to myself how horrendous this must have been for those babies, that their mother was their executioner. The 5- and the 3-year-old especially must have been stunned and shocked. Mommy, mommy. Strangling somebody, even little babies, that's not easy. It's not easy to kill them. You have to pull really, really tight for a period of time. And I've wondered myself, once you killed your first baby, how could you go on and kill the next and the next? Eventually, she went to the roof and she jumped off, severely injured herself. But maybe that's what she should have done in the first place, if that was her mindset at the time. I'm well aware that she sought help on numerous occasions. She got help on numerous occasions. I'm well aware of the defects in the healthcare system, particularly when it comes to mental health, the toxic drugs, the overlay of drugs. It's all horrible what happened to her. But I do not believe it justifies the murder one after the other of those babies. Now, I'm not on the jury. I didn't hear everything. I wasn't in the courtroom. But we amazingly have 11 jurors who were going to acquit her. Seems to me at a minimum she should have gotten manslaughter, don't you think, Rich? Because manslaughter at least is something. But a complete acquittal? What kind of a message does that send to everybody and anybody? The healthcare field and so forth. So after a long trial and the jury taking it under consideration for a very long time, you have a mistrial, despite 3 efforts by the judge to send them back. And there was one juror who said, no, I'm not going to acquit. And it was a man. There were 3 men on the jury. And now he's under attack by the defense, which is outrageous. He's personally being abused by the defense. They're basically putting a target on his back. You know, we talk about the fact that we have a jury system. You have to accept what the jury does. But this defense lawyer was pounding away on this one juror, who's a man who can't possibly understand what took place. Excuse me. Fathers can. When their kids are killed, especially by their wife, it has an enormous emotional impact. Your parents, plural. Now, let's see here. We have Judge William Sullivan, who I think did a pretty good job. during the murder trial today. Here's what he did in declaring a mistrial. Cut 21. Go.
1: All right, members of the jury, at this point, I'm going to declare that the jury is deadlocked, and I'm going to declare a mistrial. All right? I just wanted to make a comment. I'm kind of a history buff. And during World War II, Winston Churchill was the prime minister for England, when England pretty much stood against Nazi Germany alone. And so Churchill oftentimes had to talk to the citizens and say, let us brace for our duties. And I always liked that phrase. And I thought of that phrase when all of you were agreeing to be on this jury. You agreed to brace for that duty. And each one of you knew how long the case was going to go. You knew how difficult the case was going to be to listen to facts-wise. But still, you braced for that duty.
0: Mm-hmm. And this one man held out. Many consider what he did very heroic, because the pressure must have been enormous. The voices must have been raised in the back as they were cloistered in a room. And to keep hearing this defense counsel pound away at him. And so here we are. Kevin Reddington, Clancy's lawyer, at a press conference after the mistrial verdict. Cut 22, go.
2: I'm representing a woman who is a fantastic, wonderful individual.
0: Okay, let's stop right there. You might fight for her as her counsel. She may have had many psychological issues, but nobody is fantastic or wonderful who killed three of her children, okay? That's just not the case. Go ahead.
2: It's so brave, so awesome. Every day she came in this courthouse, stood tall, no pun intended, the poor thing.
0: Let's
2: is in
0: stop.
2: A real...
0: Stood tall. She did this. There's no dispute about her killing her three children. There's no dispute. The dispute is, could the prosecution prove, in many states, the prosecution isn't the party that proves, it's the defense, that her mental condition was such that she couldn't have control over her mental faculties when she did what she did. That's a very tall order, as a matter of fact. It's a very liberal state, so I suspect that's why it's on the prosecution and not the defense to prove that type of mental capacity or incapacity. But the fact that she had to sit there and listen and watch, she was listening and watching to what she did. Go ahead.
2: We all know for the rest of her life...
0: Stop there. For the rest of her life, she's going to have a life if she chooses. Those babies are not. Those babies are afforded a defense under the law, too, you know. They have a right to live under the law, too. I know we've dumbed this down with abortion and infanticide, which now they have in Massachusetts. But those lives... were snuffed out. Go ahead.
2: 7 weeks of the trial where nobody had anything bad to say about her except for the two prosecutors.
0: Except those three babies who couldn't speak. I'm sure they wouldn't be thrilled about mommy. Do you agree with me, Mr. Producer? I don't like this defense lawyer. No, understand, the trial's over. Judge made his decision, jury made its decision, and he's going on and on like this. I don't like this guy. I don't like him at all. Go ahead.
2: She had people that would meet her, nurses that would know her, that would visit with her, the chaplain who had never
0: okay, we actually don't need to hear anymore because he's out there making another closing argument. making another closing argument. But whatever happens, those three babies are gone forever. And we as a society really have to think if this is okay or not. The fact that she was mentally ill, at least as described during the circumstances of this trial, the fact that she did what she did and then she jumped and tried to kill herself, these are all very sad and upsetting facts. She had a defense. It's not like she didn't have a defense. She certainly did have a defense. But for me, just me, again, like everybody else who has an opinion outside the courtroom, no, I don't think the death penalty. Some people do. But I certainly think manslaughter. 11 of those 12 jurors were prepared to let her go scot-free. Except for that one juror who's a male, and he's being attacked because he's a male. He's being attacked by this defense lawyer for not following the law. The judge didn't say he didn't follow the law. This defense lawyer. This defense lawyer wanted him removed.

0: removed and replaced with another juror and wanted an appeal based on this one juror. This is what they do. This guy takes it too far. He's a sleazeball. And the case, at least in this level at this time, is over. It can be, again, retried. He's still out there trashing that juror. And as I said, putting a target on his back. And I say that from my perspective, that one juror had it right. She's certainly guilty of something. I'll be right back.
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2: 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Oh!

0: Bethany Mandel, writing in the New York Post, says millions of American women are celebrating a victory of sorts. A hung jury in the Lindsay Clancy trial. The case's future is uncertain. It will likely be difficult to find enough jurors capable of coming to an unbiased decision after the entire country has been riveted by this trial. It allows that 11 members of the jury favored some form of leniency, whether or not guilty by reason of insanity verdict or a lesser conviction, while one male holdout forced the jury to hang. He was, it appeared, a modern-day Juror 8 from the famous play The 12 Angry Men, but in reverse. This is a victory for Clancy, whose team will now enter either another trial with the prospect of another sympathetic jury or plea negotiations with the upper hand. It's one step further for Clancy, but one step backwards for womankind, she writes. The aftermath of the death of famed feminist activist Gloria Steinem yesterday, women have found ourselves set back generations at the hands of Steinem's proteges. Growing up, we were told we would do anything. We could do anything. We could be an astronaut, an engineer, a surgeon, or even the president. Now, apparently, the game is off. Do you want a space shuttle piloted by a woman who could experience such extreme hormonal mood swings that she could snap and murder everyone else on board? Would you trust a building engineered by a woman whose judgment could be clouded by a cocktail of SSRIs and other mood-altering medications? And when the first female commander-in-chief decides it's time to go to war with, say, Paraguay, should the generals ask, Madam President, are you sure? Or are you mad? Just mad because you're PMSing. It's not just in the professional realm that Lindsay Clancy has set back womankind. In the most important way, Clancy and her supporters have endangered the most sacred role a woman can ever hold, that of a mother. Across social media during the trial, legions of mothers posted in support of Clancy, claiming they could easily have been her. They discussed their own postpartum struggles and inexplicably suggested that those struggles made them somehow vulnerable to the same affliction that drove Clancy to murder her children. And yet, I would add, they didn't, did they? Despite lying to providers about the fact that she was a threat to herself and others, and despite never presenting with postpartum psychosis, Clancy was, we now know, indeed a deadly threat. And now every time a woman presents with depression, anxiety, suicidal ideation, or intrusive thoughts, well, a cloud of suspicion can hang over her head. Clancy's supporters claim that her husband Patrick never should have left her alone with her children. But follow that argument to its logical conclusion, and millions of American men have not only license but responsibility to restrict their wives' freedom with their own children. Clancy's supporters have greased the slippery slope, and they won't enjoy the ride to the bottom. If Patrick Clancy didn't do enough, then the argument holds that any woman experiencing serious postpartum struggles should lose custody and unsupervised visitation. Mom is too volatile, don't you know, to be trusted with her own children. Better leave them with Dad, who isn't susceptible to the violent, hormonal, and psychiatric instability we have just spent months being told can overtake a mother without warning and causing her to kill her three children. I'll be right back.
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0: After weeks of hearing arguments in the case of Lindsey Clancy and after 7 days of deliberations, the jury remained deadlocked today, and ultimately Judge William Sullivan declared a mistrial in the closely watched case. Plymouth County District Attorney Tim Cruz praising the prosecution team.
1: We're here at this courthouse today because those children are not. One of our many roles as prosecutors is seeking justice and giving voice to those who are tragically taken from us.
0: Meanwhile, Clancy's defense attorney, Kevin Reddington, responding with this.
2: You don't stand here on a bunch of microphones and crow about your victory, because you, Tim, were crushed, as well you should have been.
0: Reddington had argued Clancy shouldn't be held criminally liable for killing her three children in 2023 because she was suffering from postpartum psychosis at the time. This is ABC News.
3: Now the latest from the FM 98.5 and AM 560 WGAN News Center. The Maine Fire Marshal's Office is investigating after a structure fire in the town of Winslow early this morning. According to a statement, the Winslow Fire Department responded to 130 Shorey Road for a reported structure fire at around 12:27 a.m. When they arrived, crews encountered heavy flames coming from the front portion of the residence. The fire was brought under control with no one injured. The residence has been vacant for several years, but continues to have electrical power. Portland's landlords will be able to increase rents in 2027 by a slightly higher margin than this year. Under the city's rent control ordinance approved by voters in 2020, landlords will be able to raise rents by up to 2.6% next year. Here's Aaron Chadbourne, a past president of the Greater Portland Board of Realtors and occasional WGAN fill-in host, who told CBS 13 the limits are driving landlords out of the city.
4: All it's doing is it's making it less affordable for housing providers to provide housing. So we've seen more multi-units go on the market. Landlords aren't interested in losing money.
3: The Portland Tenants Union says the ordinance allows tenants to anticipate and prepare for increases. And a new documentary is shining light on rural Maine's hardcore music scene and a Bucksport venue that helps sustain it. The Bangor Daily News reports that local filmmaker Ricky Layton recently debuted his documentary Down East Hardcore, which tells the story of a truck garage turned venue back into the 2000s. The space, dubbed The Cave, originated from resident Kathy Findlay, who was previously organizing shows routines she was working with as a therapist. Although the venue closed down a decade ago while Findlay was fighting cancer, the impact can still be felt on the tight-knit community she fostered far away from a major music scene. And now, here's your latest AccuWeather forecast.
5: Cloudy tonight, low 59. Cloudy, a passing shower for Saturday, high 71. Tomorrow night, low 54. Sunday, high 72. Labor Day Monday, high 78. I'm AccuWeather's Andy Robb on Southern Maine's official weather station, News Radio 98.5 FM and AM 560 WGAN.
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1: Well, we have another Islamic scholar, which means they hate our guts and want to kill us. That's what it takes, I suppose, Mr. Producer. An Islamic scholar in India, excuse me, Indiana, not to be confused with India. And he had this to say, Hatip Sharia Kill on X. Let's go to cut three, go.
2: Asked the Messenger of Allah Sallallahu Alaihi Wasallam, what type of Islam is the best? I want to know how do I can be the best. This is the type of attitude we want to develop within ourselves. We want to cultivate this attitude. How can I aim even higher? The Prophet Sallallahu Alaihi Wasallam is asked, which are the best of deeds? Jihadun fi sabilillah. Then you have to go fight as a warrior in the path of Allah. Qala al-jihad fi sabilillah. That you have to fight and give your life and fight for Allah's sake. So this is the mentality we need to develop. Instead of asking, what is the least I can do? Ask yourself, how can I be the most involved? How can I be the best?
1: You know, ladies and gentlemen, I ask myself, how is this guy still in this country? And I would say to the local zoning boards all over the country, the local governments all over the country that tolerate these types of institutions, why? Well, because we have a First Amendment right, freedom of religion. No, this man is proselytizing about violence. Violence.

0: He's urging violence. That's what he's doing. Islamists to die. That's the most fulfilling it can be, as you see. And everybody's going to turn around one day when we have one of these horrendous events, and they're going to say, how did this happen? I'm telling you how it happens. The tolerance for this is really intolerable. It drives me crazy. I am just, you know, day after day, we talk about this. I'm behind this microphone, and I'm not going to get off it. I'm not going to pretend it's not here. It's here. And then you have the likes of a Hassan Piker, a.k.a. Puker. Again, birthright citizenship. Thank you. Thank you, the majority of the Supreme Court, led by John Roberts. For nothing. For nothing. How you defied the Constitution and you created nonsense here. That's going to have everlasting disaster for our children and our grandchildren. Hassan Puker was born in the United States of Turkish parents. They brought him right back to Turkey, where he was indoctrinated into a culture of jihadi, and then he came back. And we're seeing this with China, with the Marxists. We're seeing it with the Islamists from the Middle East and elsewhere. And they're being seeded throughout our country in one enclave after another. Because these damn local governments and these damn local school zoning boards don't have the guts to take action. They're being told the First Amendment compels it. No, it doesn't. Not if you know that what's being preached here is violence. Let them take you to court. Don't roll over and play dead, or we'll all be in some way treated to violence. Here's this Hassan Puker. Now, this guy was mentoring El Said. Even though he denies it, he was. They were close buddies, tight. And let me tell you something. They're still tight. They're going through this rope-a-dope dance here to confuse you or confound you in Michigan. Like, oh, he's not that bad. Oh, he's bad. He's every bit a Piker. Cut four, go.
1: I can't believe I'm calling Nasrallah Bays. I mean, listen, these motherfuckers are better read than you by a million. Like, it's not a broken clock situation. He's read more books than you could ever imagine. And also, ultimately, he is regarded as a pretty brilliant person in terms of, like, everything that he's done. This is Hassan Nasrallah, I believe the general secretary of the Hezbollah.
0: That was him burping, right, Rich? He's a disgusting bastard. So this is when Nasrallah was alive. You remember who he was? He was the leader of Hezbollah. The Israelis took him out. He was responsible for the killing of so many Americans. And before that took place, Hassan Puker's praising him. He's brilliant. He's read more books than you have. You understand? Here's Abdul El Said on a podcast yesterday. He says we should arrest Netanyahu. He's a bona fide war criminal. No, he's not. Those are all lies about Gaza. The ICC is corrupt. The prosecutor's been suspended. I think he's actually been fired. He's facing charges for his conduct. And we in Israel don't recognize the ICC because they could put our soldiers in prison if we do. Now, that would be globalism, you understand? That is conferring our sovereignty to another entity. A sovereignty to another entity that we have no authority over or no influence over whatsoever. That's globalism, not trading with an ally. That's not globalism, but we're dealing with a lot of mental midgets here who like to deal in slogans. Nonetheless, this focus on Netanyahu is just disgusting.

0: Cut five, go.
1: Do you think that Netanyahu should be arrested when he steps foot on U.S. soil?
0: Okay, what kind of, you know, these softball questions to these jihadi Islamists are just outrageous. You think the crown prince of Saudi Arabia should be arrested since his family had a much more significant role in 9/11 than we've been told? Thank God for the litigation that's been taking place that we know as much as we know. Do you think he should be arrested? Do you think the inbreds that run Qatar, that have funded the Muslim Brotherhood and Hamas, Islamic Jihad, that have had, you know, terrorist acts in our country and against Americans all over the world, you think he should be arrested? You think Xi should be arrested? God knows what he's doing to Muslims, 2 million Uyghurs. Nobody seems to care about that. And I can go down the list who should be arrested and who shouldn't be arrested. This sick bastard. Abdul El-Zayed. Cut five, go.
2: I mean, he's a bona fide war criminal. That's what we should be doing.
0: No, he's not a bona fide war criminal. Bonehead. Not a bona fide criminal of any kind. Of any kind. Go ahead.
2: When war criminals come to our country. But the big question right now is ultimately the question of where we spend our tax dollars, right? When you think about the fact that our country sends billions of dollars to his military, that
0: okay,
2: he is...
0: Ladies and gentlemen, they don't send... We don't send billions of dollars to his military. They also provide us with technology that's applied to our military and our intelligence services for free. But let's talk about billions of dollars being sent to Egypt. Billions of dollars being spent on a major base in Qatar. Billions of dollars being spent on scores of military bases in the Middle East, none of which were in Israel, all of which are in Arab countries. Should we talk about that? Here's another one. The administration is now going to send or proposing to send $5.75 billion to Saudi Arabia. They won't talk about that. And they're also proposing civilian use nuclear power for an oil-rich fiefdom in Saudi Arabia. Is that okay? No talk about that. But look how we're focused always on Israel, always on Netanyahu, country of 9 million, an elected government, always focused on that, never focused on the enemy. The enemy. Israel doesn't want to kill us. Israel doesn't want to blow us off the face of the earth. It could, as we could them. It's an ally. Israel doesn't unleash terrorism against us. You've got a whole Middle East full of terrorists, Islamist dictators, countries that have killed our citizens, Saudi Arabia, Qatar, its role on 9/11. Egypt, the home of the Muslim Brotherhood. It is amazing to me, this propaganda, the repetition, the reprobates like this punk who are out there spreading this stuff, and people are shaking their head, yeah, yeah, yeah. Now the genocide in Gaza has been disproven repeatedly, every other day now, by international organizations that hate the Jews and hate Israel. The UN had to conclude. No, sorry, there wasn't genocide. No, there wasn't starvation. Nope. And today those kids are running around fat. Now they're talking about nutrition, not malnutrition. And the people, the hosts, the so-called podcasters, they haven't withdrawn their positions. They haven't apologized. They haven't corrected themselves over and over and over again, repeating these lies over and over and over again. Now we're shifting it to Judea and Samaria. Oh, yeah, those settlers. They're not settlers. That's like calling the Navajo on their reservations settlers. They're not settlers on a reservation. Except this is even more distinct. How? These are the indigenous peoples to that specific area of the world, Judea and Samaria. But we'll call it the West Bank.

0: Michael Jordan just to confuse everybody. And we'll call them Palestinians to further confuse everybody. And I repeat, how is it even possible when Judaism was birthed in Judea and Samaria? How is it even possible that the original inhabitants of the land were Muslims when Islam wasn't even invented for 2,500 years? It's crazy, isn't it? I'll be right back.
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2: Goonies never say die.
0: To The Goonies and Gremlins. Productions from Steven Spielberg's Amblin Entertainment saw box office success by making the unfamiliar feel universal to audiences of all ages. 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
4: He's kind of growing on me. At least he's not growing in me, you know, which was a concern for a little while.
0: Project Hail Mary centers around the bond between an astronaut and a rock-like alien. And J.J. Abrams' next film, The Great Beyond, has been described as having an Amblin-esque feel. Add to that story set in the 80s like the Warner Brothers sci-fi thriller The End of Oak Street and Netflix's Stranger Things. Even Amblin Entertainment is developing sequels to Gremlins and The Goonies. Lisa Mateo, Bloomberg Radio.
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I tell you as often as I can, when Donald Trump leaves office, I hate to think about it. I hate to think about it. We're going to miss that man. We're going to miss what he does. The enemy among us, they will be thrilled. But I've been around long enough. I've seen presidents come and go. There's nothing like this man. There simply is not. And I say that in the most positive way I can possibly convey to you. You don't have to agree with every single thing. But the point is, he does enormous number of things, and he does them well, and he does them because he loves this country. And if they win the House and or the Senate, and God forbid both, they will try to destroy him and his family and everything he's created. And I, for one, intend to stand in the breach and do everything I can to defend him and what he's been doing. Because he defends us. That's what he's doing. He's defending America and Americans. And don't ever forget it. When you may have a family member or a friend or something, yeah, but there are no buts. Everything's on the line. Every damn thing. We're going to have Byron Donalds on the program in hour three. I want to keep bringing in people who I think it's very important that they get elected. Some of whom I agree with most, if not all the time, like Byron. Others I may agree with much of the time. It's okay. Some individuals I would never support in another election cycle. I wouldn't, but I am in this one. Because even a moderate Republican filling a seat in Congress is better than a communist or an Islamist who want to destroy our country. You understand what I'm saying? That same goes with governorships and state legislatures. And so we're going to continue to be on the warpath here, may I say, and I will, and I did. That's right. For our country. We have, do I owe you something, Rich? Oh, yes. Here we be. Does everybody know my favorite ministry is Hagee Ministries? I think I've made that clear, right? John Hagee, Matt Hagee, the Hagee family, our dear friends, just such

0: fantastic people. And it's projected into the entire congregation that they have created, the church, the Cornerstone Church in San Antonio, Texas, in their televised church events on Sundays, also on radio, and the fantastic books that the pastor writes. And what they do is incredible for humanity. Christians and Jews, just incredible. So let me explain as an example one of the things of many that they do, and they do it beautifully. A young woman discovers she's pregnant. Okay, she's scared and alone. Maybe she's been told that abortion is her only option because that's what people tell her. But what if instead of telling her to end that life, someone said, we'll help you, and you don't have to do this alone. And that's what Sanctuary of Hope does. The Hege Ministries Sanctuary of Hope. 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And as you can imagine, all of this requires resources. And they're very efficient with their resources. I saw it with my own two eyes. But this is life-affirming care in action. And I'm asking you to become part of this. To become part of this. Maybe you're a Christian, maybe you're not. 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Let's give life a chance. Stand with Sanctuary of Hope. We've got a ton to talk about tonight. We always run out of it over our 3 hours. But I don't figure you want to hear me do a Jerry Lewis radio-a-thon, so I won't. But we have 2 big hours left. Stick with us. I'll be right back.
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2: From ABC News, I'm Dave Packer, the judge declaring a mistrial in the Lindsay Clancy murder case. This after the Massachusetts Supreme Court blocked a last-ditch effort from her attorney to remove a holdout juror. Clancy's lead attorney, Kevin Reddington, alluded to that lone juror.
3: Where do I begin to thank these jurors? Minus one.
2: ABC's Aaron Katursky in Plymouth says for Lindsay, this means that she'll head back to square one.
4: She is not going free. She is returning to a mental health facility to continue to receive treatment for her postpartum illnesses. The judge is preparing for the possibility of a new trial. That will be up to Plymouth County District Attorney Timothy Cruz. But after 7 days of deliberation and three straight days of deadlock, the judge has declared a mistrial.
2: In Nepal, a miracle in the mud.
5: Two men have been found alive 9 days after that catastrophic landslide devastated Nepal and Tibet. About a dozen rescuers pulling the men from a narrow hole in the ground. They're hydropower workers stuck in the tunnels filled with the mud and debris from that massive wall of water that swept through these valleys and is now known to have killed more than 1,200 people.
2: ABC's James Longman. The Labor Day weekend travel rush is in full swing, and ABC's Matt Rivers taking a look at the airports and the roads.
6: TSA saying they expect to screen 17 million passengers over the course of the holiday weekend, roughly 300,000 flights taking off and touching down. As for the roads, today is expected to be the busiest day for people driving. For the best times to drive, after 8 p.m. today. On Saturday, try and avoid the afternoon hours if you can. Sunday, there shouldn't be too much traffic, but Monday, again, try and avoid the afternoon.
2: The U.S. economy adding 162,000 jobs last month. That's far more than analysts expected, and restoked fears that the Fed might consider another rate cut sooner than later. 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
9: 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Maine State Police are investigating after a fiery crash in I-95 in Auburn last night. According to a statement, the crash happened at around 8:35 p.m. in the southbound lanes when a pickup truck drifted off to the right side of the roadway. The truck hit a speed limit sign and a guardrail, jackknifing and catching fire as a result. Investigators believe the driver, 40-year-old Juan Manuel Munoz Rosquet of Tampa, Florida, may have fallen asleep at the wheel prior to the crash. Munoz Rosquet and a male passenger sustained serious but non-life-threatening injuries and were transported to local hospitals. Speaking of medicine and health, Penobscot County Healthcare is laying off employees and closing its Bangor office.
10: A spokesperson says a provider will be closing its adult wellness center in Bangor amid what they say are ongoing financial issues. 16 positions are being eliminated and 11 employees will be transferred to new roles. A group of Maine lawmakers sent a letter to state leadership asking for funding to keep Penobscot County Healthcare afloat, after the organization said it needed $3 million to avoid bankruptcy. I'm Frankie Azzarata, News Radio WGAN.
9: Immigration enforcement will reportedly be constructing a new facility in the town of Newport. That's according to a Facebook post from Republican State Representative Mike Sobolinski on Wednesday, who said the new facility would be where the Newport District

0: courthouse was previously located before it shut down a year ago due to black mold. Sobolinski announced the construction of the facility after touring a separate ICE facility in Scarborough, saying it'll greatly speed up the deportation process. ICE's agents in Maine have come under greater scrutiny over the past year after a major surge in arrests during Operation Catch the Day in January and the killing of a man by ICE agents in Biddeford this summer. Residents and businesses say they're frustrated by a lack of progress on a project to revamp Congress Square in Portland. Work to upgrade the intersection's sidewalks and light signals started in 2022, but have been plagued by roadblocks and delays. Residents tell our news partners at CBS 13 the work has been disruptive.
1: It's ugly, and it doesn't make it well for any of these businesses to get foot traffic.
2: Infrastructure projects need to happen, needs to get done. But sometimes it feels like the timing could be a little bit better.
0: The contractor says the project should be done by Halloween. And state police are asking for the public's help with locating a statue of the Virgin Mary that was stolen last month. The 3-foot statue, alongside a 4-foot angel and a 9-inch cherub, were reportedly stolen from the Mizpah Nature Sanctuary in the Aroostook County town of Grand Isle on August 27th. The 150-acre sanctuary, which was founded in 1991 by a lymphoma patient, brings around 5,000 to 6,000 people to the tiny northern Maine town. Anyone with information about the whereabouts of the statues can contact Maine State Police and ask for Trooper Corbin. And now, here's your latest AccuWeather forecast.
3: Cloudy tonight, low 59. Cloudy, a passing shower for Saturday, high 71. Tomorrow night, low 54. Sunday, high 72. Labor Day Monday, high 78. I'm AccuWeather's Andy Robb on Southern Maine's official weather station, News Radio 98.5 FM and AM 560 WGAN.
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4: Broadcasting from the underground command post, deep in the bowels of a hidden bunker, somewhere under the brick and steel of a nondescript building, we've once again made contact with our leader, Mark Levin.
5: Hello, America. Mark Levin here. Hour two, the bottom of the list. Well, you know what? We're going to have Byron Donalds on hour three. Maybe we'll take calls the bottom of this hour, if we have enough calls to take. Because I'm taking it in a little bit of an odd order here. 877-381-3811. What have I got myself into? I promised there's enough callers, I'll do it. 877-381-3811, the bottom of this hour, which means about 25 minutes from now. By the way, in that jobs report, as reported by the New York Slimes, again, record number, almost three times as many jobs created as the so-called experts predicted. I don't know where they get this from, but I wanted to read a one or two sentences out of this report. Manufacturing continues its gentle upward trend, adding 16,000 jobs last month. Listen to this. This sector is now 58,000 above a recent low in December. Demand for data center equipment. Data center equipment. New investments in drug manufacturing, defense production, and semiconductor plants are part of what could be powering the turnaround. These data centers, I'm telling you now, there's just a huge, huge plus side to this. And the states that get in front of this are the states that are going to really benefit from it. And the towns that get in front of it are the towns that are going to really benefit from this. And when you look at the kinds of jobs that are created, it's across the board. They're blue-collar jobs, union, non-union, construction workers, truck drivers, pavers. Just, it's incredible. And the jobs inside the building, once they're created, of course, you're going to need to maintain them. But again, the STEMs will come into play. You know, people with these technical skills. And then, of course, there's the businesses that will be born of these data centers and artificial intelligence. It's impossible to know how many there will be and so forth and so on, but that's the point. It's incalculable. That's how big this is. That's how big this is. This is an industrial revolution. It is the new industrial revolution. That's what it is. The president is way ahead of the curve on this, and he also sees what communist China is doing. They happen to be way ahead of the curve in front of most countries, as do the Israelis and the Indians. So this is a big deal. So when you have Bernie Sanders running against it, always running against everything that's, you know, that's productive, that creates jobs, while he's going on and on about more government and how bad capitalism is, just remember this. All the good that comes from capitalism is an argument against Bernie Sanders. That's why he always attacks it, always attacks who makes money from it, who's employed by it. That's why he attacks it, because it proves his Marxist ideology to be corrupt and defective. And he's not alone. And he's not alone. So here he wants to stop, literally, ban. He wants to ban nationwide data centers. And all that comes from it. And I don't know how Republicans can lose. You know, the Democrats, I have an article here, they're thinking about how to use data centers against the Republicans. Because they're all about government, folks. And not constitutional government either. That's who they are. That's what they are. They're not about you, Mr. and Mrs. America. They're not even about illegal aliens when you really come down to it. They want them. They use them. They exploit them. So they can get as many House seats as possible, many votes as possible. But if there's 300,000 missing children, they don't care. If women are sold into pornography and sex slavery crossing the border, they don't care. If illegal aliens are raping and pillaging, they don't care. Open the prisons, right? No prisons. No ICE. No enforcement. That's who they are. That's where they're coming from. Oh, yeah. But that's important to know, isn't it? And these data centers are just, again, the states that get in front of this and the counties that get, Loudoun County's going to the bank with this. Nobody's being poisoned. Nobody's being polluted. The water's fine. The air's fine. The electricity's fine. But they want you to close your eyes and ears to everything that's going on. Yeah, but what? Then they do the class warfare stuff. Yeah, put it in your backyard. That's the richest county in America. It's the richest county in America, or certainly one of them. And they're able to cut their taxes and increase their benefits because of the tax revenue that's coming from data centers. You've got $750 billion from the big nine that's being invested in this country for data centers for states that want it. California, you're out of luck. New York, you're out of luck. They may have started something, but they're not going to add it to it. You're out of luck. New Jersey, you're out of luck. All these great jobs. You know, unions ought to be fighting for this stuff. And many of them are, by the way. Many of them are. Because this is the future, whether they like it or not. Whether the Marxists like it or not, the pseudo-conservatives like it or not, the woke Reich like it or not, it is. And you know, when you have freedom, you have the freedom to think. You have the free will to act. So these morons, whether they be pseudo-conservatives, Marxists, whatever the hell they are, who actually think that you're going to have to be able to shut down your thinking process, because that a data center is the reflection of the mind. That's what it is, essentially. Not in all its particulars, but in terms of processing intelligence and information and this, that, and the other, except it does it much faster and much more comprehensively. But it's the American mind that's built the computers that will build the computers. I know it sounds crazy, but it's true. And that's how we're going to get. That's how we're going to get cures for cancer, cures for heart disease, cures for kidney disease, cures for Alzheimer's and all the rest of it. And get it faster than ever before. That's how we'll have a security system nationwide. That'll be bigger and better and faster than what we have. I don't like to say this, but I did speak to the president briefly today, and he's all in on this. But as you know, so am I. But it doesn't matter if I am. He is. That's what matters. And he's right. If he's not America first, there is no America first. And you'll have still some people, particularly woke right types, national conservatives, or whatever the hell they call themselves, What about the young people? They're getting turned off by data centers. They don't get the job. Sure they do. Sure they do. They can be in construction, right? Or maybe they're part of STEM, the sciences and technology and so forth and so on. I mean, this is the opportunity of the opportunity. This is really for the younger generation to develop, to grab onto, to get a really good paying job and so forth and so on. The boomers, quote unquote, the boomers will benefit, but the boomers will not benefit as much as younger generations and rising generations. This is the new industrial revolution, I am telling you right now, and it is already in place and it's already kicking in. And it doesn't create the pollution and it doesn't create the problems that the older industrial revolutions did, and thank God for them. You wouldn't have a roof over your head, you wouldn't have clean running warmer water, hot and cold in your house, you wouldn't be able to flick a switch and the electricity comes on, you wouldn't be able to do any of these things. But for the prior industrial revolutions. That this is the cleanest industrial revolution of any industrial revolution. And once the facts get out, I told you, once the facts get out about the water issue, the energy issue and so forth, and I also told you the other night, as I have before, I suppose, the problem with energy production, and that is energy prices, the problem with energy prices is not data centers, it's Democrats. You want lower energy prices? You don't vote for Democrats. You vote for Republicans. That's how you have more affordability. Let me tell you a little secret. If it wasn't for Donald Trump opening up wherever he can and wherever he could, drilling and refining and processing and pipelines and all the rest of it, whether we're in a conflict in Iran or not, the price of oil and gasoline at the pump, if Joe Biden had still been president or Kamala Harris, would be much more expensive than it is today. Because that's their ideology. That's their climate change religion and their fundamentalism, remember? I'll be right back.
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They always do, actually. I love this song. Would it be rude if I said this song's for my wife? I don't think so, do you, Rick? I love the way you move. That's nice, I think. True. All right, here we go. All right, we better phase that. People will get nervous or something. Over the past month, more and more people have been reaching out to our friends at Monetary Gold, and I don't blame them. You know why? For a free, I repeat, free evaluation of their current gold holdings. Now, those of you who don't own gold or silver or platinum, I want to talk to you in a moment, but those of you who do, gold has fluctuated a lot over the past 12 months. It eclipsed $5,000 an ounce, and then it began to recede, and it comes up a little bit, recedes a little, but the trajectory is obvious. It's up. But with the midterms coming, I think it'll continue to go up because people are concerned. In fact, I have an article here, that enormous amounts of gold are leaving the country. Did you read that? I sent that to you, Mr. Producer. Enormous amounts of gold are leaving the country because foreigners and foreign governments with central banks, they want to bring their gold back to their countries. Apparently, they had some of it in our country, and they want to hold it. They do not want to use it. On top of that, they're buying more of it. So I'm just telling you what I read today, and I'll have that article for you next week as well. But it was on the Drudge Report, which I look at to see what the enemy is saying. I don't know if it's still there. And in multiple other places. So it's the real deal. It's the real deal. So you've got to decide, okay, what does that mean to me, Mr. and Mrs. America? Individually, what do I do? Well, first of all, many people who own gold in their retirement accounts or have them in a vault at the bank or in their own vaults, they want to know, they're contacting Monetary Gold because they want to know what they have. They want to know the current market range of their holdings. They want to know

0: the long-term goals, if they're being met. 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All right. I said we would, so let's do it. Let's take some calls. Let's go to Robert, Athens, Alabama, beautiful part of the country. The great WVNN. How are you, Robert?
1: I'm doing good, Mark. And I sure do appreciate you having your show and being on air.
0: Thank you, sir.
1: The revolution, I heard you talking about the Industrial Revolution. Now, I can remember when they, closed down the steel mills. Mm-hmm. Most of the shipyards left. We don't make ships no more. We it's need true. To open up shipyards, put steel mm-hmm. mills in. Mining has to come back. Mm-hmm. We have to do a lot more than just the data centers and the mm-hmm. electronic part. Of course, you have to have the minerals for all this stuff that goes in to the data centers to make the mm-hmm. chips, to make the computers and all this. And I'm sure probably 90% of it's still coming from China. We have to.
0: No, it's actually not China. It would be Taiwan. And also, it's less than that now. I believe it's 70%. And slowly but surely, we are developing our own chip industry. Now, it's a slow process. But you got to get going in order to get going. And there'll be other trades developed out of these data centers. But you're absolutely right, especially when it comes to the shipbuilding. People have lost, we've lost the skills to do it, but they're coming back. I know the Philadelphia Naval Yard's coming back. Other naval yards are being refurbished. So Trump is really doing that. But, we spend about $1 trillion on defense. It sounds like a ton. It's not. We spend over $1 trillion a year on interest on the debt. And the president's asked for another $500 billion that would bring it close to the range that Reagan was spending in order to do exactly what you're talking about. Because, as you know, it resonates. If you're going to build ships, you need the steel. If you need the steel, you need the workers, and so forth and so on. And we have one party in this country that just keeps blocking us and sabotaging us and usurping us every step of the way. And it's a big problem. But you're exactly right, Robert. I want to thank you. Athens, Alabama, not too far from Huntsville, Alabama. God bless you, my friend. We'll be right back.

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0: The judge declaring a mistrial in the Lindsey Clancy murder case. This after the Massachusetts Supreme Court blocked a last-ditch effort from her attorney to remove a holdout juror.
1: She is not going free. She is returning to a mental health facility to continue to receive treatment for her postpartum illnesses. The judge is preparing for the possibility of a new trial. That will be up to Plymouth County District Attorney Timothy Cruz. But after 7 days of deliberation and 3 straight days of deadlock, the judge has declared a mistrial.
0: ABC's Aaron Katursky in Nepal. 2 men have been found alive 9 days after that catastrophic landslide that devastated Nepal and Tibet. Rescuers pulled the men from a narrow hole in the ground. The flash flooding now known to have killed more than 1,200 people. The U.S. economy adding 162,000 jobs last month, far more than analysts had expected. Unemployment stayed steady at 4.1%. This is ABC News.
2: 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The Maine Fire Marshal's office is investigating after a structure fire in the town of Winslow early this morning. According to a statement, the Winslow Fire Department responded to 130 Shorey Road for a reported structure fire at around 12:27 a.m. When they arrived, crews encountered heavy flames coming from the roof and the front portion of the residence. The fire was brought under control with no one injured. The residence has been vacant for several years, but continues to have electrical power. Senator Susan Collins continues to distance herself from the Trump administration's trade war with Canada. It comes as Troy Jackson, who's looking to unseat Collins in November, has tied her to the Trump administration and its agenda. At a campaign stop this week, Collins says there's no one who's been more vocally opposed to Canadian tariffs.
3: I voted against them on the Senate floor months ago when the president was first proposing that there be tariffs.
2: According to CBS 13 News, Jackson, who made a stop at a Gorham church Thursday, also spoke about abolishing ICE and establishing universal health care. And staying with the Senate race, Jackson has agreed to a series of 4 debates next month with Collins. In a statement from Jackson's team, the debates will take place on October 6th, 8th, 13th, and 15th, with the first 3 being hosted by various local TV networks. The final debate, which will be hosted by News Center Maine, the Portland Press Herald, and Maine Public, will take place with a live audience at Bangor's Gracie Theater. Collins' team have agreed on the dates and the debate hosts, though it's unknown whether or not the formats of the debates have been accepted. Polls gathered from the website 270 to Win have shown Jackson with a narrow lead over Collins. And now, here's your latest AccuWeather forecast.
4: Cloudy tonight, low 59. Cloudy, a passing shower for Saturday, high 71. Tomorrow night, low 54. Sunday, high 72. Labor Day Monday, high 78. I'm AccuWeather's Andy Robb on Southern Maine's official weather station, News Radio 98.5 FM and AM 560 WGAN.
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1: There's so many aspects of the Trump character that are, to me, so profound. And again, we're going to miss terribly, and it's not going to be long. The way he handles his press events, he doesn't even stand up and do press conferences. He doesn't need to. Every day is a press conference, if you will, and he takes questions. You know, he doesn't need a card to say, okay, Frank Hrabowski from the New York Times. He doesn't have to do any of that stuff. And today he was on his game. He was hitting it out of the park, one ball after another after another. It cracks me up how good he is and how bad the media are. It really does. And we're going to get to some of that, too. And your calls, don't worry. Now, 25 years ago, on September 11, America faced the heartbreak, of course, of terrorism. And we're all aware of this. Many of us lived through this. Those who have not, unfortunately, their memory of this seems to be non-existent. Well, then there's about 3 years ago.

0: October 7th. Israel endured the same heartbreak in the Holy Land from the same enemy. Isn't that unbelievable? The Islamists. They can call themselves different names, but they are what they are. They're Islamists, and they want to destroy us. They want to destroy Israel. They want to literally destroy the West. Different decades, different attacks, the same enemy. 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Now, let's see here. Let us go to Steve, Fairbanks, Alaska, the great K-F-A-R. Steve, how are you?
1: I'm fine, Mark. How are you doing?
0: Let me look. I am great. Thank you.
1: Good. It's an honor to talk.
0: Uh-oh. You still there? Rich, I hate when that... How does that happen? Let's give it a try. Are you back, Steve?
1: I'm here.
0: Okay, go right ahead before you conk out again.
1: Okay, I was just wondering, you know, it was the Chief Justice John Jay, the first Supreme Court Justice, who said that the jury had the ultimate power, that the judge is just a referee. And these people are saying that this guy broke the law by not following what the judge told him. He doesn't have a say over this man. This man is the jury. He's the ultimate. I don't understand.
0: Now, first of all, the man didn't break any law. That's a lie. That's the defense doing what the defense does. But this guy's particularly outrageous, this lawyer, after the case going on and smearing this single juror. He's just angry because the jury didn't do what he wanted him to do. But to keep focusing on him after the case and smearing him like that, I mean, there's violence out there. We've seen it happen. We've seen it happen to an insurance executive. We see it happen to other people, the president, obviously, and others. And so for this defense lawyer to do what he did disgusted me.
1: Yeah, it's unforgivable.
0: How's Fairbanks tonight? Is it cold? Is it warm? Is it sunny? I don't know what's going on up there.
1: It's raining. It's been raining for days, and it's going to rain for days. We had our first frost already, so it's coming. The snowballs are coming.
0: Now, is it light all the time, or is it dark all the time, or in between?
1: No. It starts getting dark around 9:30. You know, other than that, it's nice. I mean, the temperature's in, what is it now, 54 right now. But it's raining.
0: But isn't there a part of the year where the sun's out, like, most of the time? Not all.
1: Yeah,
0: most.
1: That's during December. After we have the winter solstice, we start gaining light. And then by our longest day is June 21st, which we have, like, 23 hours of daylight.
0: Now, were you born there?
1: No. I've been up here like 32 years now.
0: Well, you're a native.
1: I moved up here. I also wanted to come here out of high school. Didn't make it until later.
0: And where were you born?
1: I was born in Two Rivers, Wisconsin.
0: Ah. How many rivers are in Two Rivers?
1: Yeah, there you go.
0: Must be at least two, I guess. All right, my friend.
1: There is.
0: All right. Thanks for calling. Pleasure. Get rid of that Lisa Murkowski. All right, let's continue, shall we? I think we shall. Let us go to Washington, D.C., the great WMAL. Andrew, go right ahead, please.
2: Thank you very much, Mark.
0: You go.
2: I was.
0: Wait a minute. Then, well, that's a radio voice, America. Andrew, you have a radio voice. Yeah. Are you a radio guy?
2: I used to be, yeah. Yeah.
0: How did I know this?
2: I don't know.
0: Me neither. Go right ahead.
2: I'm a tour guide now, and the point I wanted to make, Mark, was that I was raised with Catholic morality. Both of my parents were church-going and Catholic and from European roots. We believed in the Ten Commandments, and we believed in Jesus' love one another as I loved you. I believe that what's happening, witness the Plymouth trial of Lindsey Clancy, is that that has eroded to such an extent, this morality, that it makes us victims of this, a ripe for infiltration from the Islamists who are coming and setting up here. They hear about us falling apart, our morality falling apart, so they come in and they think that we're ripe for the picking.
0: Mm-hmm. That's a great point. And I've told people, and I really believe this. If it wasn't for the evangelical Christians, now there are other kinds of Christians and Jews, and I'm giving my opinion, the evangelical Christians, we would be Europe right now. And it's more to your point, and it's not just obviously evangelical Christians, it could be Orthodox Jews, it could be very faithful Catholics and so forth. You understand, I'm just saying that given their numbers and their impact on our society and our politics, we would already be Europe. I really believe it. For many of the reasons you just stated here, or one of the critical reasons you just stated here, which is morality. So when you have a governor of Massachusetts who's smiling with women around her, clapping like seals, going on and on about, yes, we're going to have abortion right up to birth. It's like, what? What? Are you crazy? That's infanticide. And yet there it is. And so you're right. Our value for life and the moral fabric of the country in many respects has receded. And I think not all young people, we have great young people who listen to this program, but unfortunately there's a lot of young people for that everything I'm saying doesn't matter to them. It's in one ear and out the other. They just don't care. So I agree with your point. It's a very important point, Andrew.
2: Thank you. God bless you.
0: And you too. You know, ladies and gentlemen, I have a voice for TV and a face for radio. That's what I hear, Rich. You know what people tell me in person? I told you this already. You're taller than I thought because I'm 6 feet tall, but on TV I'm kind of hunched over because I'm leaning over the desk. Okay, ready for the next one? You look younger than you do on TV. I know that's true. I do my own makeup. I could never be a woman or a girl because I don't do it well. But I don't have a makeup artist. I do my own makeup. Why? Because I don't want one. That's why. Okay, what else do they say? You ready for this one, Rich? You look a lot better in person than you do on TV. That's nice, isn't it? Well, it's bad if you're watching TV. It's good if you're looking at me directly, but I get your point. Mr. Producer says, is that good or bad? It's bad in the sense that I have millions of people looking at me on TV and maybe five in person. It's just unusual. We'll be right back.
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5: 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These are just some of the ways United States Deputy Sheriff's Association assists America's law enforcement and the citizens they

0: serve. 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United States Deputy Sheriff's Association, taking training to the next level because lives are on the line.
1: One ringy dingy.
2: Your opinion matters, and we want to hear it. I'm Matt Gagnon, and every weekday morning, I get a chance to talk to people like you who want to share their opinions and their unique insights.
3: Fauci was great at taking bad information, making it look good, and thus manipulated all of society. We're never going to fix the problems. We would now not have the immigration problems we have. We would now not have the Iran problem we have. We would now have not have many other problems if they had not gotten away with that information laundering back then.
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There's no better wireless choice out there, ladies and gentlemen. That's why thousands of people in the audience have already switched. And at just $15 a month for the first 3 months, now is the time to choose Pure Talk. I would not wait. I would not wait another hour. I would not wait at all. I'd pick up the phone, and I would hit #250, #250, say Mark Levin. Don't put it off anymore. That's dial #250 and say Mark Levin. They're the best of the best, as you'll see when you try it. And when you contact them, they're simply

0: No question about it. All right. The board's filling up again. Let us go. Here we go. Frederick, Maryland, the great WMAL. Rick, go right ahead, please.
1: Hi, Mark. Nice to meet you.
0: You too.
1: Long-time listener. A question that always kind of nags at me. I have quite a few Jewish friends and all kinds of friends of all denominations. Why are there so many liberal Jewish folks, not only in politics, but everywhere I go? I mean, 99% seems to be liberal.
0: It is a large number. And the answer is nobody's certain. That's why you have a large percentage of Catholics who support abortion, when in fact that goes against the Catholic Church. Why do people do that? Here's my answer, is the answer that my wife once gave me, and I think it's the best answer I've ever heard. These people are more committed to the liberal ideology than to their faith or their ethnicity. So their religion is the Democrat Party, liberalism, whatever the ism is. And I think that's the best way to make sense of it. It's the best answer I've ever heard, quite frankly.
1: Yeah, it's always kind of nagged at me because I never quite understood. It seems to be so counterproductive to what folks morally should believe in.
0: I don't disagree with you. Thank you for your call, my friend. I don't disagree at all. Now, there may be some Jewish people listening. What do you mean you don't? I don't disagree with them. I'm appalled by it. Frank, Oak Brook, Illinois, the great WLS, Chicagoland, go right ahead.
2: Hey, Mark, how's it going? I wanted to talk about the jobs report. The jobs report back in for August, the 160-some thousand. Well, I mean, I looked at, I was digging a little in the numbers and all that, and I was looking at the numbers from June, July, and August of this year, and they totaled about 214,000 jobs created, which ain't bad. But guess what? Biden's last year, it was 345,000 exact jobs.
0: Same exact. And how many was it for the last 3 months of his presidency?
2: Of his last 3 months, total double. Literally, actually, no, not double. 82, I'm looking at it right now, 82% higher than Trump. Right now, year to date, 2024, Biden's last year.
0: Let me try it this way. What I looked at is the private sector job growth and the government job growth. How many private sector job growth do we have under Biden?
2: Total? Over 1.7
0: million? Well, the last
2: million?
0: Month. You just, the same August at the same time in his presidency.
2: He did 157, I think it was.
0: No. How many, be honest about it. This time in his presidency, you could not possibly have looked it up that fast. I asked you how many private sector jobs he created in August of the second year of his presidency.
2: Trump has done is he's
0: eliminated a quarter of a million federal jobs. That's what he's done. And so the job growth is not in the federal government at all. It's in the private sector. And so what you're doing is very interesting, but also you see, ladies and gentlemen, when you deduct the reduction of federal jobs from the total number, and you come up with 168,000 this year, which is almost all the growth is in private jobs in the month of August, Biden could never say that, ever. But when you figure it out, call me back. We'll take your call. Thank you for your call, my friend. Does that make sense how I'm explaining it, Rich? Because that's what happened. He didn't get it. But you look at total job growth. And so for Biden, it included all these federal jobs he was creating as well as private jobs. For Trump, he's not creating many federal jobs. He's eliminating federal jobs. So the growth is almost or is primarily in the private sector. I hope this helps people understand. So if you want to compare apples with apples, you compare private to private. And he's right.

that there's not a lot of growth when it comes to government jobs, and that's a good thing, not a bad thing. And in terms of government jobs, as Larry Kudlow has reported, he's looked at the numbers, there are 7 million jobs that are open. 7 million. Which means the welfare state is way too big, because we have too many people on the take and not enough people working. Not that they can't work, they won't work. We'll be right back.

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Hosted by Channel 8's Megan Torgerson and John Crisos, every ticket and every bid helps ensure Maine families get the mental health treatment they deserve.